0: Canada was one of the only nations other than China that retaliated against Trump's previous tariffs and must be held accountable. They said the president also requested his aides look into additional tariffs because wildfires in Canada are hurting air quality in the U.S. The announcement adds further tension to U.S.-Canada relations and brings the prospect of added economic uncertainty and higher inflation. I'm Jennifer King.
1: There's another legal twist in Paramount's deal to take over Warner Brothers.
2: A federal judge has ordered Paramount and Warner Brothers Discovery to halt their $81 billion merger for at least 2 weeks to allow states that are challenging the deal more time to see their case through court. 12 states called on Warner and Paramount to not close the transaction until after a court had time to fully evaluate their claims. When the companies refused, the states filed for the temporary restraining order. Financially, the clock is ticking for Paramount to close the deal by September 30th after they promised to compensate shareholders 25 cents per share for every quarter past that date, along with a regulatory termination of $7 billion. I'm Lisa Dwyer.
1: The U.S. military is carrying out its 10th consecutive night of strikes on Iran to reopen the Strait of Hormuz. U.S. Central Command says the strikes aim to degrade Iranian military capabilities used to attack commercial shipping. On Wall Street, the Dow down by 307 points. The Nasdaq dropped 12. The S&P 500 lower by 14 points. More on these stories at townhall.com.
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6: I'm Gail Hurd. Storms rolled through central North Carolina Monday and multiple counties were placed under different warnings by the National Weather Service throughout the day. Severe thunderstorm and flood warnings were in effect for much of Wake County and the northern Johnson County. Some roads had standing water and a lightning bolt hit the WRL Tower in southeastern Wake County. And it's back to school for students on the year-round calendar at Durham Public Schools. Durham School Superintendent Dr. Anthony Lewis visited several schools and told ABC 11 that parental involvement is key.
7: What we know is that education works best when our families feel a part of, when our families are have a sense of belonging, you know, and see their place in terms of education. We're just excited to continue the momentum of our scholars.
6: Lewis visited several year-round schools on the first day of classes, including Easley Elementary, Pearsontown Elementary, Rogers Hearn Middle School, and the School for Creative Studies. Look for an overnight low of 74 with storms likely. Gail Hurd, WPTF News.
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1: Hi, everyone. So glad you're there. We're at 40th and 6th in Midtown Manhattan. Last night I was at MetLife looking at the World Cup final, so I had a quick turnaround, but happy to be with you today and talk a little bit of soccer and so much more. Michael Goodwin, New York Post columnist this hour. Julian Epstein makes sense of the Democratic Party this hour, if that's possible. We'll do a simulcast on Fox News Channel with America's Newsroom. We'll share each other's audiences. Hope you don't mind. And, of course, we'll take all your feedback at BrianKilmeade.com. On Sunday, I did a story about data centers and talked to Mike Rowe about the need to build them, that people should stop being reluctant. And I've gotten people all over the map, some angry, some saying, thank goodness you said that. David Sachs said, if we don't build these data centers, we're going to fall way behind China. Are they working behind the scenes to make sure that the public sentiment turns against data centers, saying it's bad for the environment? We'll discuss that at some point, but first let's get to our big three.
2: Number three.
3: Landlords in New York have been making a 12% return on their investment for, on
4: How
3: average.
4: How much should they make? What's fair for the landlord to make if you don't like 12?
3: We don't think that anyone should have a constitutional right to double-digit returns on their investment.
1: Why? Push back on socialists beginning to organize as some Dems try to take back their party. Let's talk about that and Maine and them scrambling to replace Graham Plattner.
2: Number two.
5: Well, I watched it started with Scotland, and all of a sudden they're doing things that nobody's ever seen with the bagpipes, and it was beautiful, and it just went to every country. Then they're realizing what a great country this is. We're the hottest country in the world right now, for this helped.
1: It certainly did. That is Donald Trump. World Cup complete, the biggest, most successful sports tournament in history. 78 games in the U.S., 104 overall, most sold out. Cities flooded with tourists, and dare I say, soccer fans created. We'll discuss it.
2: Number one.
6: I think we're always open to diplomacy. It has to be real. It has to be a deal that they're willing to live by. So, I mean, their behavior has to change in order for ours to change.
1: That is Marco Rubio, ninth consecutive night of intense bombing in Iran, amped up after two killed on Friday in Jordan. Iran is hitting our Gulf states and are about to lose the strait. We'll discuss it and a lot more. And, you know, Marco Rubio always making sense on foreign policy, but for some reason, when it comes to negotiations on Ukraine, when it comes to negotiations with Iran, or even Hamas, he's not involved. It makes no sense. I'd feel a lot better if he was. Do you agree with me, Michael Goodwin? Okay, we just dropped him. We lost him on that. Here is more from Marco Rubio, cut two.
6: Well, they're not complying with it. I mean, the straits are supposed to be open, free of tolls, free of attack, free of all the things they're doing against these ships. So you can't have an MOU that's alive if they're violating the terms of it. What I will say is that the United States always remains open to a diplomatic solution. We've tried multiple times with Iran, and we'll continue to try it.
1: Yeah, we'll continue to try, but I think it's all a waste of time until you get to the point where they have no choice. In terms of what our choices are, Admiral Stavridis, one of the most knowledgeable military minds in our country, had this to say over the weekend. Cut three.
7: I'd say he has three options, and none of them are good. One, he can simply do Pontius Pilate and walk away from this. That would be a terrible outcome for the United States, for the Gulf, for global trade. I don't think he's going to do it, but that certainly is an option.
1: More. Cut four.
7: Option two, he can go big. And I mean, back to the level of strikes we were at the start, hundreds of strikes a day and amping up, going after targets that put pressure on the Iranian economy. That

0: to some degree, the kinetic activity, the bombs, increasing economic sanction pain, hopefully getting our allies on side, and above all, keeping the door open for negotiation. Some have called this, and I think it's accurate, escalate to de-escalate, to force them back to the table.
1: And that, you know, over the weekend, I had conversations with people very close to the negotiations. There might be people that we're talking to that nobody knows. That might be in the some so-called deep state of Iran. Then I'll be, I don't know, I've never heard of that before yesterday. Let's bring in Michael Goodwin in the New York Post. Michael, the one thing we've learned over the years, I think, is that there are no moderates in Iran. They play the good cop, bad cop game like we do. They were like, oh, well, I'm the reasonable one. You don't want any part of the IRGC. But they're always speaking out of the same hymn book.
2: Yeah, that's been a game they've played for decades. And, Brian, I think that we may have fallen for some of that, too, when we talk about a moderate wing of the Ayatollah's command structure. I'm among those who doubt that such a moderate wing actually has any power or any say. Ultimately, that may be just simply another window dressing effort. But I have to say also, Brian, that I think the thing, when I look at the whole 6 months or so nearly now, not quite, but since the end of February when this began, the thing that surprises me most is how much pain Iran has been willing to absorb. Without surrendering, without really surrendering anything other than a willing to meet and negotiate. That has to be a surprise also, I think, to some in the Pentagon and maybe even the White House.
1: Here's Brian Mast on that, chairman of the House Foreign Relations Committee. Cut 8.
3: President Trump had no choice. What we're seeing is an escalation of the status quo. Iran has been attacking us for years. People forget they killed 3 Americans at Tower 22 in Jordan, or that they put 11 Americans on their knees on a boat when they were attacking that boat at gunpoint. And the day-to-day harassment, there was over 350 attacks on vessels in the 30 months prior to Epic Fury ever beginning. This is the status quo. President Trump had the choice. Do we let the status quo continue and they get a nuclear weapon, or do we deal with the problem once and for all? And he said, yeah, we're going to do the hard thing. We're going to deal with the problem.
1: I do, and I see something. I mean, we got to, I think he's going to intensify over the next few days and get back that straight. When they get back to straight, that's like snapping their Achilles heel.
2: Yeah, I mean, that's an important factor, Brian, and it makes you do wonder, were we surprised that the straight became so much part of their arsenal to hold us back? And it succeeded in to the extent that we could not watch the world's energy market run dry. So we are responsible to the world. They are not. They are only responsible to themselves and their terrorist affiliates. We have a much bigger obligation, and that's why we are the United States of America.
1: Yeah, so we're watching our mayor, Mayor Mamdani, take on Prime Minister Netanyahu. He says he wants to see what his options are to have him arrested. Well, this guy benefits from this. He wants to make himself a national figure, don't you think?
2: Absolutely. This is simply an opportunity. It's not a necessity, right? There's no basis of this. This indictment is from a court that America doesn't recognize for obvious reasons. It could indict American soldiers in Iran right now or somewhere else if it chose to. It's a corrupt court, just like most of the UN is corrupt, which is why the United States never ratified it and agreed to abide by it. So Mamdani doing that is embracing not the United States, he's embracing sort of a foreign operation on American soil. I mean, there's something really wrong with this guy's values.
1: Yeah, he's kind of ridiculous. Real quick, J.D. Vance is disappointing to you with his podcast appearance with Joe Rogan as he is to me?
2: Yeah, I was stunned by it, Brian, and not in a good way. I thought his comments about Israel were reprehensible. He seems to have

0: bug to attack the Jewish state. He seems not to understand what has happened in Lebanon and why it has happened. What he says basically, Hezbollah and Israel, it's a chicken and egg thing. What? Hezbollah is a terrorist offshoot planted in Lebanon by Iran to try to further the goal of eliminating Israel. How can you begrudge Israel's right to defend itself against an enemy swearing to destroy it? And I think also another thing, Johnny, Epstein was high up in American intelligence and in Israeli intelligence. He called himself a conspiracy theorist on Epstein issues. It was a very strange thing. I think he was pretty, maybe too relaxed and just sort of talking without thinking.
1: That's giving him the benefit of the doubt. I get worried that he is thinking.
0: I find it necessary to couch it that up to now, I think he's been a pretty good vice president. I think it was a good choice of Trump in 2024. But this is very, very disappointing. And it's out of step with the core Republican primary voters, whom I mentioned in a poll, that they are much more favoring Israel, favoring American troops in power than he is.
1: Thanks so much, Michael Goodwin. Appreciate it. Back in a moment.
2: Both sides, all opinions. It's Brian Kilmeade.

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0: 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It's Brian Kilmeade.
1: The problem we're facing in our housing system is that we talk about tenants and we say they have to pull themselves up by their bootstraps. They have to be responsible financially. But when we look at the landlords, we don't use those same standards. Landlords in New York have been making a 12% return on their investment on average.
2: How much should they make? What's fair for the landlord to make if you don't like 12?
1: They're complaining that 12 is not enough. And we don't think that anyone should have a constitutional right to double-digit returns on their investment.
3: That's the former executive director of the Democratic Socialists of America. Nobody should make a double-digit profit. Okay. Julian Epstein joins us now, served as chief counsel, House Judiciary Committee, and staff director of the House Oversight Committee for Democrats. Julian, do you agree that you should not make double-digit returns on an investment?
4: I think this is insanity, Brian. I mean, these are guys, if you look at all of the people running on the Democratic Socialist flank, they have almost one thing in common, which is they've never built anything. And they don't know how to build anything. It's the same with left-wing academics. They don't teach in universities how to build for the future, because they don't know how. And therefore, if you don't know how to build anything, the only alternative you're left is how to tear things down. And that's what the Democratic Socialist ideology is about. How do we take, $500 from one productive person and give $100 to five unproductive people? It's a pyramid scheme. There's a simple answer to the housing problem in New York and elsewhere, which is build more housing and create the environment to build more housing and let the market impose on landlords market pressures for them to improve housing. We know that works, and we know when the government gets involved and controls housing, it doesn't work. But, I think these fools on the far left and in the Democratic Socialist wing, as I say, they have none of them have any experience building anything. AOC was a bartender. Bernie Sanders has been living on the government teat his entire career. All of these other folks that sort of won the election in New York and elsewhere, none of them have ever done anything productive in their lives. So they don't know how to build. They know how to tear things down. Mm-hmm. And I think this pyramid scheme goes on for a couple of years until people start realizing it's a con job.
3: Well, do you think if you're a Democrat, don't you want to jump out there and stop the car and before November?
4: Well, there's this, there's this old saying I think that Churchill used to use, which is, the socialist is the guy who feeds the alligator with the hopes that the alligator will eat him last. The Democratic Party, this is really a test of not only of their courage, but of their competence. I mean, the fact that you see such these candidates winning is an expression of the fact that the Democrats like Schumer and Jeffries don't want to stand up and say this is bad for the party, because it is. This isn't just socialism, Brian. This is third worldism.
3: Yeah.
4: So when you say socialism, you're talking about government control of the economy. When you talk about third worldism, you're talking about things like open borders, defunding the police, radical gender theory, critical race theory. You have a whole host of ideologies that go along with the DSA agenda. I don't think Trump and the Republicans have effectively made the case on that. But for the Democrats, there's a lack of courage in standing up and saying this is bad politics. There's also a lack of competence. This is a story of incompetence, because the party used to be able to have the apparatus to put the guardrails around these kind of candidates. It no longer does.
3: They're backing up Bernie Sanders. AOC over the weekend was with Abdul El-Sayed, and now Gary Peters is actually supporting Stevens. So there's and the Congressional Black Caucus is supporting Haley Stevens, who's hardly an ideal candidate, but is a Democrat, I think.
4: Is a Democrat? Yeah, she keeps calling me, asking me for for money. And I've avoided her phone calls a number of times.
3: Very distinctive voice.
4: She's also very far left. And this is a pipe dream that Democrats, I mean, what's happening in these elections, Brian, is you're getting 10% of the electorate who the DSA has figured out how to activate in these primary elections, 10, maybe 15% of the electorate who are going out and voting for these extremist candidates and extremist agendas. And that's, again, an expression of incompetence on the part of the party who can't turn out the more moderate votes. And I think they'll pay a price for it in November. But, you know, Syed, along with a lot of these other candidates, are people that are expressing not just third worldism and socialism, but support for Nazi terrorists in the Middle East.
3: Hamas.
4: You know, he Syed was coddled the pro-Iranian vote in Dearborn. Yep. Did not want to, when Khomeini was killed in the early strikes in early March, he didn't want to say anything in support of that, because he was scared he would upset the pro-Khomeini electorate in Dearborn, Michigan. Well, I mean, you know, Houston, we have a problem.
3: Yeah.
4: Do we really have a big pro-Khomeini electorate?
3: I hope not.
4: Like Michigan?
3: Yeah. Thanks.
4: Well, it sounds like he believes that we do.
3: You have a big Muslim population.
4: He believes
3: that.
4: He doesn't want to offend them.
3: Go get him. Julian Epstein, thanks so much. We come back. We'll take your calls, and then America's Newsroom will do a simulcast there. Don't move. Brian Kilmeade Show. Beautiful Monday.

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1: I'm Gail Hurd. After releasing an extensive report on the town of Cary's financial issues, the state auditor has now released a closer look at another Wake County town.
2: The rapid response report from State Auditor Dave Bolick's office found several issues in the town of Zebulon, among them not maintaining adequate documentation to support payments to consultants for budget preparation. Also, a town finance staff member's personal bank account was linked to the town's credit card, resulting in the inadvertent use of personal funds to pay town expenses. In its report, the town says they take the findings seriously and remain committed to strengthening internal controls, improving contract administration, and ensuring responsible stewardship of public resources. I'm Bruce Farrell.
1: And hundreds of soccer fans showed out at a Cary sports bar, and Spain took home the World Cup champion title. Fans gathered at Sports and Social to watch the match. This fan told WRAL,
3: "We came with full gear, and Viva España!"
1: Well, Spain defeated Argentina 1-0. Gail Hurd, WPTF News.
4: With SRN News, I'm Keith Peters in Washington. Tropical storm Bertha has formed along the Gulf Coast. Bertha is the second named storm of the Atlantic hurricane season. The slow-moving storm emerged Monday evening and is centered about 110 miles south of Panama City, Florida. It's expected to move near or along the northern Gulf Coast in coming days, bringing heavy rainfall to parts of the Florida Panhandle and the coasts of Alabama, Mississippi, and Louisiana as it churns westward towards Texas. Senator Darlene Graham announced she's running for a full term in her late brother Lindsey Graham's Senate seat. She shared her decision with Fox News Channel's Sean Hannity in an interview set to air later tonight. On Wall Street, the Dow down by 307 points, the S&P lower by 14. 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
0: Across the triangle, people are talking.
5: We've got vibrant partnerships already with community colleges in the region. 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
6: Actually, it has its roots with Stephen Miller, none other. And I'm as against nationalized election now as I was back in 2022 when the Democrats tried to do it.
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10: Showers and thunderstorms tonight. Mostly cloudy skies with a low of 74. Partly sunny on Tuesday and a high of 94. Heat index values as high as 102. A chance of rain on Tuesday night with cloudy skies and a low of 77.
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11: One of the top three American AI companies being penalized in an extreme fashion for raising concern over future capabilities and impacts that could have on warfighters as well as sort of general population.
12: In a memo, Anthropic CEO Dario Amodei said they have been having productive conversations with the Department of War about, quote, ways we could serve the department. The Undersecretary of War saying on X that there is no active negotiation with Anthropic. For Fox on Tech, I'm Madison Allworth, Fox Business.
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0: If you're interested in it, Brian's talking about it. You're with Brian Kilmeade.
1: What is the fuss all about with the Straits of Hormuz, Bill and Dana? From Iran's perspective, this is a strategic asset that exceeds the nuclear deal in terms of their enterprise. Why? Because their enterprise is largely under a mountain of rubble. But this is a means for them to have influence in the region and control the distribution of oil, something they have always wanted to have. And look, they're wanting to fight for it.
2: So that is the Strait of Hormuz and General Jack Keane talking about the need to take it back. And they can't do it. It's more valuable to them than the nuclear weapon, I think. Even though they're not going to give up on either one of them, they said they've wasted too much time and spilled too much blood because Israel's been out there assassinating would-be nuclear scientists, too. Because you can't have a renegade regime with a nuclear missile. They've shown they've tried to hit, they could hit in the middle right of Europe. They are aiming for civilians. You see what they're doing to Gulf states they're supposedly semi-friendly with. So they can't have a nuclear weapon. That's pretty clear. That is General Jack Keane a short time ago. Now, in about 10 minutes, in about 4 minutes, I should say, we're going to be with Bill Hemmer and Dana Perino. But here's more from General Jack Keane. Cut 34.
1: What I have been told is that in the time that, obviously, there's 90 days we've been conducting a diplomatic effort, that we've come to full magazine depth again, and the Israelis are at full magazine depth as well. That is what I know. So I think we've got to ask the administration about it. I'm confident we can execute the mission the president has given us in front of us. And the reason why I say that is because we're fully prepared to go back to major combat operations, which would be 2 weeks with a different set of targets than what we're pursuing right now, along with the Israelis. And if we're prepared to do that, where the targets are considerably more exhaustive than what we're dealing with the Straits of Hormuz, I think we're in good shape.
2: And it is. And the president was able to put that aside and go to the game last night to see the finals of the World Cup. We had everything to do with in 2018 when he made sure we got it and we had to partner with two other nations. But for the most part, it was centralized 74 games of the 104 with us. Afterwards, the president was extremely happy. Cut 10.
3: Well, I think my first meeting with Johnny, he's fantastic, the job he's done, and he had this idea, and I said, that's crazy. We're not a soccer country. And it turns out we are a soccer country. We're a football country, but we don't want to get it confused. But I don't think there's ever been anything like what's happened with the whole World Cup. It's been beautiful. It's a beautiful thing to watch, and I really give Johnny the credit.
2: Right. He organized it with FIFA. It cost a lot of money. He didn't have the maximum profit that everybody wanted, but they did get profit. People benefited. And man, did America look good. Gianni Infantino was somebody who gave me some time after the game. And I went on the field and we talked. Cut 12.
4: Well, indeed, it's my first World Cup from bid to completion. It has been a long journey. It has been incredible. It has been fantastic. It has been a great journey. But the World Cup itself has exceeded all expectations, not just broken records, national records. The world was part of it, was excited.
3: We had a celebration
4: of 39 days. We had 104 Super Bowls. We had full stadiums. We had great atmospheres, fantastic goals. World champions like Spain. I mean, what do you want more? Nothing.
2: Yeah, we could have used a little bit more scoring, but that's where the game went. You can't do anything about it. Best defense in the world against the clutch offense. And Argentina, believe it or not, had a chance to tie twice in the closing minutes, down a man, having been dominated almost double the possession on the Spanish side. But they're younger. They were better. But a lot of times the best team doesn't win. It's opportunities, which you make the most of it. And they had a hot goalie, did Argentina. Martinez had, I think, 11 or 12 saves with a broken finger. That's pretty amazing. But overall, when it came to the game itself, some people would be critical of the scoring. I asked him that. Cut 13.
5: This final game, people like a 0-0, no action. They didn't want to think that way. What would you think? Last year, high scoring. This year, not much scoring.
4: Yeah, well, not much scoring, but such an intensity in the game. You could literally feel it in the air. You could cut the air with a knife. So tense it was. Spain played very, very well. Argentina is Argentina, the reigning world champion, and some strong players. It was a very tough game, a very difficult game. That's what football or about as well. And it was a real, real final. So the world, I mean, a couple, 2 billion people were watching this game, and I'm sure they are disappointed about the game.
2: And, you know, we're going to talk to Dana shortly. I don't know if we should play another soundbite, maybe on the back end. But I talked to him about a lot of things, including where the U.S. goes from here. So, including, do I have enough time to roll another clip? Good. So here is Gianni Infantino talking about U.S. soccer and what they're leaving behind. Cut 16.
4: We are not leaving anything behind because we stay here. We are staying here. We are here to stay. We are here to make soccer the number one sport in the world.
5: You think you can here?
4: 100%.
5: You think 100%. You can beat the NFL?
4: No, we will be Xavier number one, co-number ones with the NFL maybe. I don't know. No, but Roger Goodell is a great friend. I have so many friends in the NFL. But there is space for everyone. And you know, the NFL is a great sport. It's an American sport. Soccer, football, our football is the world's sport.
2: Yeah, so he believes they're going to be... His office is in Miami. So he's staying here. FIFA's got to be his office here. Now, next, it's going to open up. The next World Cup is going to open up in South America. And then for three games, because it's 100 years and that's where the World Cup started. And then they're going over to Morocco and Spain. I think there's another country involved, too. And Spain's interesting because it's going to be the first time a host country is the reigning world champions. And they're young. And if they're going to be favored, just like France was this year. And especially they win the European championships, they win the World Cup, they won the women's world championships, they won the under 23, which is basically the Olympic team. It's hard to imagine that people aren't going to try to emulate what Spain is doing. Even Messi, he's somebody that played the bulk of his career from 16 on at Barcelona, Spain. And the coach of Argentina trained at the coaching academy under the current Spanish coach in Spain. So you got to go where the great coaching is. And you can take your own, you learn, go to those academies, you come back and you put your own stamp on it. I mean, in the NFL, it's very simple. You go work for a guy. In U.S. soccer, you take 8-10 weeks off and you go to an academy and you see where they coach, you observe, and then you do. And you pay money and do it. When I was playing, everybody wanted to go to the Netherlands and find out how they were training, so-called total soccer. I think now, obviously, you got to go with Spain. And we're going to see what's going to happen there. But the game itself, I thought was okay. I think it was kind of exciting. Obviously, I don't know if you noticed, if you did watch the game last night, it was mostly Argentinian fans. So when Spain won, it was almost felt like you won a championship on the road. But they were extremely happy. I don't understand the fighting at the end. It made no sense to me. You lost. You used to play at the highest level. The fighting. I mean, I know tempers get hot and people get disappointed, but for the most part, I think you learn you got to keep your tempers under control, really. So it's a successful summer. People are going to talk about this being a soccer summer. There's no doubt about it. And here's more from President Trump, cut 11.
3: Well, I watched it started with Scotland, and all of a sudden they're doing things that nobody's ever seen with the bagpipes, and it was beautiful, and it just went to every country. And they're realizing what a great country this is. We're the hottest country in the world right now for this helped, but for a lot of other reasons. But I'll tell you, the World Cup, this is your deal, right? The World Cup. But the World Cup has really helped. It's been tremendous. It's gotten the word out. And nobody thought it was possible. I heard numbers that it's many times what's ever been done before. So that's great.
2: Yeah, so the president really was really happy last night. I had a chance to say hello to him real quick, talked a little bit. He thought the game was okay, but he thought the tournament was unbelievably successful, and people are enjoying the he enjoyed the fact that people were coming here and liking the country. So, and there was no big press to like the country. There was no, hey, check out this red carpet, check out this ballroom, check out the no, it was, hey, go ahead, make yourself comfortable. Hope it works out for you. Hope your hotel has your reservation. Hope the people are nice to you on the street. And the answer is yes, yes, and yes. The other thing to keep in mind, too, we're just following this breaking story. There was an incendiary device that exploded in New York City outside FBI headquarters. They obviously have cameras everywhere. They'll probably find the guy or person in charge and see what goes on. But it goes to show you the danger that's out there and how the FBI is targeted. Even while we're trying to secure other things, that's one thing you got to be vigilant about, too. you got to be vigilant about security. I mean, when I went to the game yesterday, it was unbelievable what they've already gone through just to give you a pass. Then they go every piece of equipment that you have, every bag that you went through, more than any airport, a thorough investigation, clamp down. And then before you go in, every single alleyway, every single corridor, there's a guy set up to make sure you belong in that corridor. And that's how separated, really, and I compare it to a few things. I compare it to Super Bowls. And this was much more clamped down than Super Bowl. A lot to do with the president being there. Secret Service was everywhere. They're mixed in with the FBI. You have local cops. You have state cops in New Jersey. You have normal people. Then you got the FIFA security on top of that. So it was redundancy, redundancy, redundancy. Why? Because if you can't secure the World Cup, how are you going to keep the World Cup? Number one. Number two, how are you going to get people to the games? And you don't want to give your enemy the hallmark. Not only do people get hurt when there's an attack, people get killed when there's an attack. But they begin to say, we broke through at the World Cup. We have our signature at the World Cup for evil. Everyone has got to pay attention to me. So, I mean, I know Iran didn't love the way they were treated. We said, if you're going to play in the United States, you can do that, but you better stay in Mexico. And we made sure of that because a couple of their guys had some dicey alliances. So let's listen into America's newsroom now. Let's listen to my introduction.
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6: To a close with Spain bringing home the gold trophy yesterday, but it is not just about what happened on the field. The tournament creating a lasting cultural impact on the United States and the world, from bagpipes to the Viking row, and we have some highlights for you here.

0: of Fox and Friends and host of the Brian Kilmeade Show on Fox News Radio. I think you had a blast watching it all, Brian.
1: I did. I was able to cover it yesterday. The first game for the U.S. in Los Angeles. Went to three games just as a guy with tickets and just saw it. Because I, out of all the things I've done in sports, I never covered a World Cup game. I never been to a World Cup game. All the Super Bowls, it just never was here. In 94, it was doing something a little bit different. So this time I wanted to make sure to see it. I never went to a game where I didn't care about the outcome. I really didn't. I just wanted to see the spectacle, and I was pretty amazed at a couple of things. The passion people had, how integrated everything was. No violence, no anger. They're selling beer. They're selling hard liquor. Didn't matter. Walking the streets here, Dana, we see it across the street, Long Acre, 48th Street, places that had to sell tickets at a sports bar to watch a game with Qatar and, Qatar and Saudi Arabia. So, I mean, it was just incredible. I think everyone was just in the right spirit through this summer. That it's going to be known as the soccer summer.
2: Yeah. I think it's a great way to put it, actually, the right spirit.
0: Yeah.
2: Again, I felt that the whole way, too. Here's the commander-in-chief. He wants it again, Brian. No shock here. Give it a listen.
3: We'll be requesting it again immediately. But I said to take out the shock, you could announce us and maybe then for the next one, another and even another. But we have to do this again and we have to do it while I'm around. You hear that, Johnny?
2: I think FIFA might like that. 2030 is split between three countries, Morocco, Portugal, Spain, 2034, Saudi Arabia. So maybe 2038. I want to know from you and Dana, you guys both went to the game. I mean, Dana, what was your impression?
0: It was electric, and it was great and an amazing play. I thought that Spain, I'm not a sports analyst, but they obviously dominated. But the goalie for the Argentinians probably earned all of his pennies yesterday.
1: Martinez.
2: I would agree with that. Brian, what did you think?
1: I thought it was great. If I was to think about all the games that I saw, I think Norway beating Brazil stood out to me and the spirit in which they had. I think also, I know it's in-house, but the Fox Sports coverage was amazing.
0: Yep.
1: Because you got a global feel. It wasn't, hey, this is the American perspective. You got that with Lawless and Carly Lloyd. I got it. But you also had the international perspective, and you got a real sense of where we're at in the big picture. Spain, the right team won. The one thing about soccer, a lot of people say, you know, the team can dominate, have 60% of the play and possession, but lose. That almost happened. Mm-hmm. Down a man, dominated really in the second half. Argentina had two great chances to tie it up. And man, if it goes to penalty kicks, which is the worst way ever to describe to end a sport, a major sport, they should forget it. It's like ending basketball on free throws. It's ridiculous. But if they had to do that, it would be, terrible for the sport. It's happened before. But Argentina almost came back and did what they did. Remember, they almost lost to Egypt. They almost lost to Cape Verde. They had to come back to do it. And Spain opened up tying a small island off Africa, Cape Verde. It's really amazing.
2: Yeah, I one last question. A halftime performance, Perino. Scale of 1 to 10, how did you score it? Ms. Dana.
0: Like a 7.5.
2: They're too small.
0: Yeah.
2: But they're going to do it again. And maybe they blow it up in a big way. Brian, thank you. Back to radio you run.
1: All right. Thank you very much, guys. I'll see you soon.
0: Take care. I'll see you in the building.
1: Absolutely. I can't wait.
0: Other shows.
1: Or the lunchroom. I'll be hosting Jesse Waters tonight, if you are curious. Listen, I'm way over time, so I'll take a short time out so I have something on the other side. I got a lot of emails from Sunday's show on data centers. Back in a moment.
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1: Yes, my vote is in play because it can't be Trump running. Mm-hmm. So I'm not living in communist America. I mean, I know the talking point is that, well, it's not communism, it's socialism. Okay, I've read the quotes from the DSA platform, from their own mouths. Don't tell me I'm not seeing what I am seeing. And DSA, again, they say things like, you know, takeover of key industries, government. That's communism. You know, there is a definition.
2: Yes, Bill Maher is saying exactly the right thing. And this guy, Gustavo Gordillo, was on the story over the weekend. I mean, just listen to some of his philosophies. Cut 19.
3: The House of Representatives, which is population-driven, mm-hmm. and then you've got the Senate. So every state, if you're a small state, you still get two senators, even though you only get maybe one congressman, in order to make all of the states have fair representation. So you say, I'm just confused.
4: When you ask normal Americans if Congress and the Senate and our political system is working for them, mm-hmm. most people are very unhappy with the political system, and they say it's not working for them. When we think about the 250th anniversary of the United States, and we think about our proudest moments in U.S. history, I think of times like when ordinary people rose up and they changed the Constitution to abolish slavery, to give women the right to vote.
3: Everyone's proud of that.
2: Right.
3: But I just want to ask you again.
2: Right. Those are amendments, as opposed to getting rid of a body, a constitutional body on the foundation of the checks and balances system. You compare it to getting rid of slavery. Unbelievable. I mean, this is what this guy said. The crazy thing is, they don't sound crazy. They sound intellectual. But believe me, they've not thought this out, and they're not to be followed. I hope you explain that to a young person in your house.
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12: News this hour from Town Hall. I'm Keith Peters in Washington. The White House says President Trump is switching planes again. He's back to the old Air Force One.
13: Press Secretary Caroline Leavitt says the new Air Force One is perfectly safe, but will receive additional upgrades and enhancements. President Trump had earlier said,
14: they're going to be sending it and they'll have it be maxed out. It'll take you about a month.
13: The president's use of the new red, white, and navy blue aircraft faced scrutiny, not only because it was gifted by Qatar, but also because it appears to not be equipped equipped with some of the same missile detection and countermeasure systems as the older jets. Earlier this month, the president left the NATO summit in Turkey on the older baby blue Air Force One, stopped at a base in the UK, and then swapped back onto the new plane. Ed Donahue, Washington.
12: Tropical storm Bertha has formed south of the Gulf Coast of the United States. National Hurricane Center Deputy Director Jamie Rome says coastal tropical storm and surge advisories extend from Alligator Point in the Florida Panhandle to the mouth of the Mississippi in Louisiana.
15: This area has been expanded westward. Westward, it stopped here on the Florida-Alabama line, state line yesterday. It's been expanded westward to now include southeastern Louisiana to the mouth of the Mississippi. Again, tropical storm watch, tropical storm force winds possible in that area. We've also recently issued a storm surge watch.
12: It's expected to move near or along the northern Gulf Coast in coming days, bringing heavy rainfall to areas of northern Florida, Alabama, Mississippi, and Louisiana as it churns westward toward Texas. On Wall Street, the Dow down by 307 points, the Nasdaq dropped 12, the S&P 500 lower by 14. More on these stories at townhall.com.
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17: I'm Melissa Dale. A bond was set Monday for the tow truck driver charged in a deadly hit-and-run in Raleigh. 39-year-old Alan Guerrero made his first court appearance and was ordered held on a $2 million bond. He was charged with felony death by vehicle, driving under the influence, and several other charges. It's back to school for students on the year-round calendar at Durham Public Schools. Durham Public Schools Superintendent Dr. Anthony Lewis visited several schools and told ABC 11 he's optimistic about the school year.
18: Real exciting. Excited as superintendent, excited for our scholars. The first day is, you know, not, more than just opening our school doors. It's also about opening possibilities and opportunities.
17: Both Durham Public Schools and the Wake County Public School System have temporarily removed fresh produce such as lettuce from cafeterias. Wake Schools said that officials will continue monitoring CDC guidance. The WPTF forecast, showers and storms tonight, low around 73. Alyssa Vail, WPTF News.
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11: 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Tired of congestion?
0: 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We're talking about this kind. Avoid the congestion and stay informed with traffic on the 8s to keep you moving, whether you're driving to the office.
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2: All right, everybody from 48th and 6th in Midtown Manhattan, heard around the country, around the world, Brian Kilmeade show coming your way. We're watching a lot of different stories. There's an incendiary device that was found outside an FBI office in New York City. We're going to look at that. We'll look at Marco Rubio is stopped in Alaska en route to Philippines to have a major, I think it's an AIPAC meeting with people in the southern rim, southeastern rim. And that includes China, so we'll have that going on as well. Standing by is Senator Jim Banks, Roger Zackheim a little bit later, and Jonathan Hunt wraps up with the World Cup. But let's start with Senator Jim Banks of Armed Services, Banking, Housing, Urban Affairs, Health, Education, Labor, and Pensions. In other words, when he went to the Senate, he came there to work. Senator, welcome.
24: Hey, Brian. Good to be with you.
2: So this is the last week before you guys go off again, and I'm just wondering what you thought the chances are of passing legislation, some form of the Save America Act, whether it's voter or something simpler than as voter ID.
24: Well, President Trump's message last week to the American people about what the Chinese did to hack into our voter rolls and what foreign countries are doing to our election system should be motivation enough to get the Senate to finally move forward on the Save America Act. We're waiting on the House is crafting the next reconciliation bill, the Reconciliation 3.0 bill that's $350 billion for our military to replenish our military stockpiles. We need that to keep up the pressure on Iran. And then it's also a spark plug to the defense industrial base in places like Indiana. So we need that, but it's also tied to the Save America Act. Speaker Johnson has made it very clear that most of the meat of the Save America Act can be baked into the reconciliation bill. It only requires 50 votes, Brian, in the Senate instead of 60. And that's why the reconciliation pathway is a good one for moving forward with Save America. So we're waiting on that to come over from the House. I hope that will sail through the Senate. Obviously, we still have some, you know, challenges in the Republican led Senate with a few.
2: Collins Murkowski and Tillis, right?
24: Yeah, but Mike Lee did put an amendment with the Save America Act on the floor in our last vote of Rahman. It got 50 votes with Susan Collins voting for it. So we know that we can pass it. We just have to have the guts to do it. And the House passing the reconciliation bill over to the Senate unlocks an opportunity for us to pass most of, not all, but most of what matters most, the parts of the Save America Act and pass it ASAP.
2: Because you got transgender things in there, which I like, but I'd like to see it pass. 80% of the country wants to see it pass. And then you just, if I was to make a choice of, we can put off, you know, banning women in men and women's sports and then the trans surgeries. If you could put that out in a separate bill, would that make it more amenable to a Mitch McConnell and maybe get a Democrat or two across?
24: Maybe, but when we use reconciliation,
2: you only need 50. Yeah.
24: Legislative tactic, you can't. It can only be budgetary, not policy. So you immediately lose issues like saving girls' sports or
2: okay.
24: So it has to be budgetary. And the reason that works for Save America Act is we tie federal budgets to the states related to election security and election integrity, to the outline, the confines of Save America Act. And that's why it works. I mean, Lindsey Graham talked about this on the last reconciliation bill, and he was chairman of the budget committee and he oversaw this reconciliation process. And he was frustrated because we missed an opportunity opportunity to do this the last time to tie Save America Act to a lot of these grants that go to the states.
2: But don't you worry about the parliamentarian, Senator. You know so much more than I'll ever know. But don't you worry about the parliamentarian and go, excuse me, that's not financial oriented.
24: Well, it in this case, it is, because it's tied to federal grants and would be funding through federal grants and would be budgetary related. And Speaker Johnson, who's so smart about all this,

0: Justice Roberts. So let's leave birthright citizenship as part of the Constitution. Let's leave it there. Now, the problem is, it's not that if you have a kid, you should be, obviously you and I have a kid, they should be Americans. We got that. But we're worried about birth tourism. We're worried about illegals having kids here just for that reason. And then making them citizens. That's not what it intended. And I understand by the dissent in Kavanaugh's statement, there might be an opening for birthright citizenship to be some legislation to be offered.
1: Yeah, absolutely. And I introduced this last week because Kavanaugh was on the wrong side of what I think is maybe the worst Supreme Court decision of my lifetime. President Trump tried to block birthright citizenship for illegals through an executive order. The Supreme Court struck it down, 6-3 decision. Kavanaugh was on the wrong side of that decision, but in his concurrent opinion, he tips his hat to the bill to doing what I just did in introducing a bill last week that declares a invasion at our southern border, because all 9 Supreme Court justices are on the record in their ruling. They all agree, those on the right and the left, that the babies of invaders into our country should not be granted citizenship through birthright citizenship. But that's not what the Supreme Court ruled on. They just ruled on President Trump blocking birthright citizenship through his executive order. So Kavanaugh wrote in his separate ruling that if Congress stepped up to the plate and passed a bill that declared the invasion and said that illegals coming into our country, that they are invaders, and that their babies aren't subject to birthright citizenship, that would meet constitutional muster. So that's the bill that I introduced. I mean, this is insane. 250,000 babies of illegals a year are born in our country, immediately granted citizenship. They'll be eligible to vote in 18 years. They get all of the welfare benefits. And this is about the sovereignty of our country. And it's wrong. It shouldn't stand. You had a Chinese billionaire pay a surrogate to have 100 babies in America who are immediately granted birthright citizenship. It shouldn't happen. It shouldn't stand. My bill blocks it and stops it from happening anytime again in the future.
0: So do you think you might get Democratic supported on that?
1: Well, I can't imagine a Democrat explaining with a straight face to their constituents or to the American people that babies of illegals should automatically get birthright. But then again, these Democrats are so crazy and radical that maybe they do believe that, but let's force them to vote on it. Let's force them to explain it and defend it. It's a total loser for them politically, especially in this midterm
0: but
1: election.
0: You need 60.
1: I don't know if they'll come on board or not.
0: But you need 60.
1: Well, unless we do something to change the Senate rules, which I'm all for, to protect our country on important issues mm-hmm. like these, and we'll see. I would hope there'd be 10 Democrats or more. Or 7 to join us and vote to save our country and blocking this from happening, because it's a magnet. You and I, anyone with common sense knows this is a magnet into our country for more illegals to come. And if you do something to stop it and block it, that's another way to solve illegal immigration into America.
0: Now, if I went into a Democratic room in a top secret room with sound protection, people left their phones outside, I think Democrats would say they've been pretty strong for the most part on China, Chuck Schumer and these guys. So they know that China is the main offender here. And if they also realize, too, just because someone's Hispanic, if they do this, because an illegal comes here, most of them are from South and Central America, it doesn't mean they're voting Democrat anymore. You saw how much of the Democratic vote Donald Trump got the last 2 times. So there might be some sober people outside John Fetterman who go, you know what, I could probably get behind this.
1: Yeah, you would hope so. You would think so. And if any Democrat had the courage to step up and say this is wrong, someone who is voting like Fetterman on some of these issues, they would be immediately be a contender for president. The problem is they would have to get through the wacky radical left wing of their party in a primary. So that's the box that they find themselves in. This isn't my grandpa's Democrat party anymore. They really believe in this stuff. So I think we got to put them on the spot and force them to vote on it. And maybe some will come to their senses and vote to block birthright citizenship for illegals by declaring an invasion and declaring that invaders in our country, their babies aren't eligible for birthright citizenship.
0: On reconciliation, that we get our financing done as a country for the Pentagon and other things, do you think that you have the vote?

0: votes, because I understand people like, and I can understand this too, Chip Roy, are saying, where's the pay for? We're writing another check on the deficit.
1: Yeah, you just had Ron Johnson become the new chair of the Senate Budget Committee, taking Lindsey Graham's place. Jody Arrington chairs the House Budget Committee, and they're working through this debate. I mean, there probably are ways that we can pay for it, but at the end of the day, we got to support our troops. This isn't Donald Trump asking for a supplemental to support the military. This is each of the branches of our military saying, we need this much money to make up for what we've done in Iran and around the world, and to keep our troops safe. So that's priority number one, yeah. And we can get that done, I think. I mean, I there's also a CR that's been baked and moving its way through the process to avoid a government shutdown on October 1 that would be disastrous.
0: Which every Democrat really wants to do because they felt as though they benefited. Every Democrat wants to do because they felt as though they benefited politically when the government shut down, right?
1: Yeah, that's right. They want our country to suffer for their political benefit in November. I think most people see through it, and hopefully we can pass the CR, fund the government, and then pass this defense bill with the Save America Act attached to it that keeps our troops safe and keeps America strong.
0: So General Jack Keane was just on talking about our ninth straight day of bombing Iran, and I think it's going to only heat up. He says this is about getting the straight back. Cut 32.
2: We're doing what we couldn't get done diplomatically. We removed our blockade as part of the deal, but they maintain control. So now we're conducting the Battle of the Straits of Hormuz to forcibly open the straits, secure it, and eventually control it. That is what has taken place, and huge progress is being made. And as we are taking casualties in doing this, casualties are a part of war, and our heart goes out to the loss of life here. And three losses of life has taken place, one non-combatant and potentially a fourth. Add that to the list of thousands that the Iranians have killed, Americans, since 1983. And that's what we're dealing with in this barbaric regime.
0: So your thoughts about where we're at now?
1: Yeah, we have to keep up the pressure. The only thing these evil people respond to is the strength of our American military. The general's right. So we gotta reenact the blockade and block their oil from flowing out. That has an economic impact on Iran, but we gotta keep up the strikes. And keeping up the strikes, by the way, means that we have to keep replenishing our military, munitions. And that's a big part of the supplemental defense bill that we need to keep. We got to keep building them. If we're going to keep striking the Iranians and keep up the pressure, we got to keep building munitions. So,
0: Senator, you're a veteran.
1: My heart goes out to those troops too. Yeah,
0: absolutely,
1: I
0: we lost
1: to see that.
0: So you're a veteran, and I think your statements have a lot of weight. And I know Tom Cotton understands why we're there. I know that the Senator Roger Wicker does. I could know Tim Sheehy does. I don't really know too many Republicans not named Rand Paul, who says, what are we doing in Iran? Even though it's politically, you know, it could be detrimental. For national security, it had to be done. And if you feel that way, how come I don't see more people on other channels than our channel going to bat? I only see Trump, you know, only see, you know, Rubio talk about this, or people on the Trump team. Do you think that you guys in the Senate and House, if you feel that way, like Brian Mast did with me Sunday night, would be speaking out more so the president doesn't feel like an island because he does have more support?
1: Yeah, he does. And you look at what's happening right now, Brian, and you realize that these people can never have a nuclear weapon because we know what they'll do with it. They'll use it for evil purposes. And this is in America's best interest. This is America first, to prevent Iran from ever having a nuclear weapon. President Trump understands that. He's clear-eyed about who he's dealing with. I mean, he understands that you can't negotiate with people who in the same breath are calling for his assassination. But the only thing that they respond to is the toughness of the American military and striking all of their important military targets. And there is room here to turn up the pressure. And President Trump has hinted at this, to take out their critical infrastructure in their country, take out their bridges and their ports. And there are many things that we haven't done yet. I don't know that negotiations mean much at this point. I mean, there was a brief pause with the MOU. None of us, I don't think any of us thought that the MOU would stand, but we had to give it a chance. And now that they're doing what they're doing, President Trump has informed General Kane and the military to give them holy hell, make them feel it, bring them to their knees. And I imagine these, as the general said, these strikes are only going to ratchet up and they're going to feel it. But we have to go out and explain it to the American people. Gas prices are going back up and we're losing troops and we don't want that. But we got to finish the job or the devastation is going to be something that we're going to feel for a long time to come.
0: Absolutely. So we'll see what happens this week. Hopefully you'll get stuff done. People come to work tomorrow, right?
1: I'm on my way to Washington right now, and we go back into session tonight. We have a few more weeks left in the Senate. The House has one more week. We got a lot to do before the August recess.
0: Senator Jim Banks, thanks so much, Senator.
1: Have a good day.
0: All right. Hope you get the Bears. When we come back, your calls, 1-866-408-7669.
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17: Woo-wee. Coach, I gotta say, the first half of halftime knocked my darn socks off.
18: Spectacular, baby.
17: I mean, how the heck is anyone gonna be able to follow all that?
18: Gonna be tough.
17: Yep. Yeah, you know what I think we need? We need some heart. You know, someone that has some soul. You know, someone who can bring the love. Oh, you think of what I'm thinking?
18: One step ahead of you, coach.
17: You always are. All right, young man, let's go. It's your big shot. Okay, now listen to me. Go out there, don't be nervous. Nobody's watching, all right? Make us proud.
19: So there you go. That was the introduction to Justin Bieber and the halftime show of the World Cup game. Kind of interesting. That was, of course,
20: Ted Lasso, Jason Sudeikis.
19: Jason Sudeikis was there with, I forgot his co-star's name, but he's the assistant coach.
20: It was. I thought it was so brilliant.
19: You thought it was good?
20: It was like my favorite part of the halftime show. And right. Then they subbed in Justin Bieber, instead of Believe, they put Believe. It was the little touches that made some people smile.
19: Right, and they thought it was interesting because I asked him about halftime. He says, we didn't have one artist. We had five artists. So you had that Korean crew. What's that?
20: BTS.
19: Yeah. And then you had Madonna.
20: Madonna, Shakira. The orchestra, the Muppets.
19: Not bad. So you had something for everybody.
20: It was entertaining enough.
19: A lot of people thought Justin Bieber picked the wrong song. Is it true he doesn't have control of his library?
20: But he seemed like he was the only one who was actually singing compared to everyone else.
19: Everybody else was lip syncing?
20: Yeah, that's what it seems like.
19: Don't burst the bubble.

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1: I'm Melissa Vail. The man charged with killing a motorcycle driver and injuring three others on Friday went before a judge Monday morning, who raised his bond to $2 million. Prosecutors say Alan Guerrero was drunk when he made a U-turn on red in his tow truck and caused a deadly accident. He is now facing his fourth DWI charge and had a suspended license. Local farmers are seeing a surge in demand amid cyclospora concerns in North Carolina. In Mecklenburg County, this farmer told WCNC.
2: When you get into the fall, that type of product, you have no sprays or nothing and no processing involved. You just grow it, cut it, bring it straight down.
1: The city of Rocky Mount has resumed shutting off utilities and charging late fees after months of exceptions due to a utility billing issue that led to back bills. A recent state audit found that the city was trying to correct billing delays and eliminate a gap between meter reading dates and billing dates created by the city by mistake. Alyssa Vail, WPTF News.
3: With SRN News, I'm Keith Peters in Washington. The British military said a tanker came under attack early Tuesday in the Strait of Hormuz off Oman, the latest assault to target shipping in the strategic waterway. The United Kingdom Maritime Trade Operations Center said the ship reported over the radio it had been hit by an unknown projectile. Two other ships were attacked in the Strait over the last day, with Iran's paramilitary Revolutionary Guard claiming those assaults. Tropical storm Bertha has formed along the Gulf Coast. Bertha is the second named storm of the Atlantic hurricane season. The slow-moving storm emerged Monday evening and is centered about 110 miles south of Panama City, Florida. On Wall Street, the Dow down by 307 points, the NASDAQ dropped 12, the S&P lower by 14. This is SRN News.
4: Showers and thunderstorms tonight, mostly cloudy skies with a low of 74, partly sunny on Tuesday, and a high of 94, heat index values as high as 102. A chance of rain on Tuesday night with cloudy skies and a low of 77.
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1: Are you in favor of abolishing Article 1 of the Constitution?
2: No. We support a democratic route to transformative change in the United States. We think that we need to put the working class before the billionaire class.
1: So you don't want to abolish the Senate, the United States Senate, because that's what Article 1 is.
2: The United States Senate is an undemocratic institution. It gives more representation to people in smaller states than to the 30 million people in California.
3: So does he get, that's what's called the House of Representatives. So that's an example of the Socialists of America. They're not unthought out. I just don't agree with anything they say. Gustavo Gordiello was on with Martha McCallum, and he used to lead that organization, the DSA co-chair. He's not anymore, but he still has got the same beliefs, and he's pushing for the same candidates. Roger Zakheim couldn't be in a more inverse organization. The Washington director of the Ronald Reagan Presidential Foundation and Institute. Roger, these people want to have an intellectual argument about socialism versus capitalism.
4: Well, part of them wants to have this intellectual argument, as we just heard with Martha, and we'll take that debate any day of the week. We are a democratic republic, and our founders knew exactly what they were doing, that they didn't want to have the tyranny of a majority, that we had a Senate, that we had a Republican form of government to ensure the protection of minorities. Even democratic socialists, I suppose, should be included in that. But you heard in that clip just a deep misunderstanding of the democratic socialists, of what this democratic republic is about. Shocking that on our 250th year celebrating the Declaration of Independence and the Constitution that came after it, that you'd have people somehow suggesting that we are undemocratic. We are the longest surviving democratic country in the world. And that's because of the genius of our founders balancing all the interests. You know, the other thing, Brian, that didn't come up in that clip, but it's not just intellectual arguments they pursue. They pursue elements within democratic socialism, alleyway tactics, intimidation, and the like, which is impacting Democratic members of Congress today. And I'm happy to talk about some of those examples, but don't separate their tactics that are using violence and intimidation from sort of the intellectual arguments that some of these smiling faces are making in national media.
3: Listen to this Gustavo Gordiello talk about the problem with landlords. Cut 20.
2: The problem we're facing in our housing system is that we talk about tenants and we say they have to pull themselves up by their bootstraps. They have to be responsible financially. But when we look at the landlords, we don't use those same standards. Landlords in New York have been making a 12% return on their investment on average.
1: How much should they make? What's fair for the landlord to make if you don't like 12?
2: They're complaining that 12 is not enough. And we don't think that anyone should have a constitutional right to double-digit returns on their investment.
3: Right. Do you believe that? Nobody should have a double-digit return on your investment.
4: You know what I think people should have? The opportunity to build, Brian. And if you look at what just went through the U.S. Congress, our friend French Hill, the chairman of the Financial Services Committee, they passed a housing bill. And fundamental to the housing bill was to get after the problem by what? Increasing supply. That's what the landlords actually can't do. The reason why the prices are high, as you know, you live in that city, is because there's so much red tape, so many limitations on the ability to build. And we got to think about what policies actually drive more housing. And I'm telling you this, it ain't capping rents or rent control, because ultimately what that means is that people get out of the business, people don't want to build, right? And so these guys just have it upside down.
3: Also, it's not just Mondami and the DSA people. There are people that aren't members of the DSA that act like it, like AOC, like Abdul El Sayed. You know, this guy's confronted about how he envisions the country. You're not debating anymore my vision for the country. You're debating why we have a country. He is, of course, running for the Senate seat in Michigan. Cut 21.
5: And as we think about that 250th anniversary, it behooves us to think honestly and critically about the complicated history of our country. A country that was built on the accommodation of slavery. A country where for most of that 250 years, women struggled to have any participation in our system. A country that even after we abolished slavery, we still contend with the legacy of Jim Crow and segregation and structural racism even today. A country that was built on Indian removal, that has never made Native Americans whole.
3: So nice uplifting remarks on her 250th birthday. Anything good about the country that you want to run on?
4: I mean, he's really competing Mamdani. It's like the race to the bottom for these guys in terms of what they want to do. You know, actually, it's not even the most disturbing thing I've heard from this candidate for U.S. Senate. I saw over the weekend that he was saying how people in Dearborn, Michigan were lamenting, were mourning the loss of life when we targeted and ultimately killed the Ayatollah, supreme leader of Iran. Unbelievable. I mean, this is what they mourn.
3: I know. This is, by the way, he was confronted with that statement by on CNN. Cut 22. Cut 22.
6: 20 weeks ago, when Iran's supreme leader was killed, you told your staff, according to audio obtained by the Washington Free Beacon, quote, there are a lot of people in Dearborn who are sad today, so like I just don't want to comment on Khamenei at all, unquote. I thought that quote was interesting because the Ayatollah has killed tens of thousands of innocent Iranians, not to mention the proxies that Iran has funded that have killed innocent civilians all over the Middle East. Why were you worried about offending people who support the Ayatollah?
7: Jake, on a day where we're mourning the loss of two more service members in a war we never should have fought, I think all of us ought to step back and ask whether or not everybody in Michigan, frankly, everybody in America, shouldn't be sad about the fact that this president, backed by the prime minister of a foreign government, took us to a war we had no business fighting in. So, yeah, I didn't want to comment on it then because it's a ridiculous pretext.
3: What he just does not want to answer the question because he knows it's 100% true. And the pretext is called a quote. He was on tape.
4: It's so absurd. The Democratic Socialists, this candidate, the enemy is their ally. I mean, there's no question. You look at 80%+ of the American people, for good reason, view the Islamic Republic of Iran as an adversary. Because from the beginning of that regime, they kidnapped and held hostage for, you know, our diplomats for 444 days. And every day since, they have sought to kill Americans, to undermine American interests. And the fact that he can't connect those dots to this operation that the president is carrying out right now with our forces means that he has an entirely different conception of what is in America's interest, what is in our national security interest. Mm-hmm. And that's the heart of the Democratic Socialists. I mean, their platform is to remove sanctions against Iran, to remove sanctions against Cuba, and to sanction Israel. It is entirely upside down.
3: It is. And lastly, Roger, do you think there should be an open primary in 28, or should just better off rallying behind J.D. Vance?
4: Look, I think we should follow the process that the Republican Party has followed year after year. I mean, I go back to 1976. Brian, you know this well, right? Ultimately, the issue around Vice President Vance is whether or not the policies that he's advocating, the approach he's taking, the controversy right now over his support and backing of the Memorandum of Understanding is a policy question, Brian, right? It's a question of whether or not his outlook is one that Republicans will support and nominate. The vice president almost always, I mean, gets the nomination. I think we can expect as much. But in 1976, you had a sitting Republican president seeking the Republican nomination, and someone named Governor Ronald Reagan challenged him. He didn't win, but he redefined the debate. He wanted to bring morality and foreign policy back in 1976. He didn't win in 76. He ultimately won 1980. And I think the Republican Party should continue to live up to that standard by having a vibrant debate in the nominating contest and ultimately at the convention.
3: Yeah, if the president doesn't weigh in, it's going to be game on. If he does weigh in, it probably won't be. Roger Zakheim, always great. Thanks so much. Appreciate it.
4: You bet.
3: All right, we come back. We recap the World Cup and the World Cup final with Jonathan Hunt. Did all the coverage for Fox News. He's chief correspondent. Back in a moment.
0: Big guests, bold opinions, better information. 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

0: show that's getting you talking. You're with Brian Kilmeade.
1: Well, indeed, it's my first World Cup from bit to completion. It has been a long journey. It has been a friend. It has been fantastic. It has been a great journey, but the World Cup itself has exceeded all expectations. Not just broke all the records, smashed all the records. The world was part of it, was excited. We had a celebration of 39 days. We had 104 Super Bowls. We had full stadiums. We had great atmospheres, fantastic goals. A world champion like Spain. I mean,
2: he was pretty happy. Johnny Infantino, am I right, Jonathan Hunt?
3: Yeah, really happy. $15 billion of revenue makes anybody happy.
2: Right. How much do we keep? Not me and you, but the America. Like, does U.S. soccer any of that, do you know?
3: I think it goes to, some of it goes to each of the soccer federations. What our slice of that is, mm-hmm. I don't know, but I hope they use it wisely.
2: Right. So we look at that game yesterday. What do you think, the quality?
3: It wasn't the most thrilling game. I thought the quality of the soccer Spain played for soccer purists was pretty incredible. The way they kept possession, the way they stood up to some of the, I don't want to use the word bullying tactics of Argentina, but, you know, getting very close to the line tactics of some of the Argentinian players, was great. But not a classic game, but World Cup finals often aren't, because every one of the 22 on that pitch at any one time are terrified of being the player that makes the mistake that gives the World Cup away. So I think everybody's always a little nervous in those games, but, by far the best team in the tournament ended up winning the tournament.
2: Yeah, there's no doubt about it. And they'll be the first one to host at least a portion of a World Cup as champions.
3: Yeah, it's going to be really interesting. 2030, they host along with Portugal and Morocco. And they're going to do a couple of games, I believe, FIFA early on in Uruguay and Argentina, which is where the first World Cup took place in 1930. So they're marking the 100 years with that. But it'll be great. You can imagine the support Spain is going to have. And that's a young team. They are still going to be there. Most of those players are still going to be there in 2030. They'll be hard to beat at home.
2: So I'm very curious to see if America will start sending some of their coaches to the Spanish academies, right? Yeah. And start learning some of their tactics and training techniques.
3: I knew, because you and I have talked about the players learning, but yeah, you're absolutely right. The coaches learning from that kind of quality of coaching would be amazing. And I think you mentioned before when we were talking about Scaloni, the Argentinian coach, being a student at one point of Luis de la Fuente, the Spanish coach. So if you could get that kind of coaching expertise into the American system, you know, we're all going to benefit.
2: So I wonder what you're going to benefit. What's going to change? Are they still going to have they're still going to have the water breaks every half? Are they still going to have a half hour halftime show? And are they going to do anything with videotape replay? First off, on the water breaks.
3: I hope not. I understand the water breaks if the conditions are extreme. I don't think it should become a part of the game.
2: Soccer, even if they're making $200 million.
3: Right. Obviously, there's a financial element to that. But I think soccer traditionally has been played 45 minutes nonstop, pretty much. I think they should go back to that unless it's extreme, which it will in Saudi Arabia in 2034. Yeah, they might need water breaks. But other than that, no.
2: I get the sense that they're going to continue with the halftime show. I think he liked the feedback he got. But I asked him also, the president of FIFA, about VAR. Are you going to change anything? Cut 17.
4: Are you going to look to revive the VAR? Always we need to refine everything that we have. We need to refine our rules, VAR, the offside rule, for example. This was one of the, I think, of the learnings as well of this World Cup, this offside, marginal offside. It's offside because the law says it's offside. And we should maybe look into it and make it more spectacular for offensive game. We are testing it right now. That's one example.
5: Always looking to improve.
4: Sorry? Always looking to improve, always looking to make it more exciting, always looking to bring more people.
2: Yeah, I don't know what happened with the audio on that, but basically he knows he has to change it.
3: Yeah.
2: I don't know you know, the whole thing would happen with the U.S. It turns out you should not be watching back fouls in slow motion.
3: Right.
2: They did.
3: That was the biggest mistake of VAR throughout the whole tournament, the Balogun situation. Yeah, the referee didn't even award a foul at all in real time. And then VAR got involved. They called him over. And you freeze that with Balogun's foot on top of the other player's ankle. And yeah, it looks bad, but you have to have common sense in these things. It was a terrible decision.
2: So it was. And then when you look at what should be done. So for example, a red card happens. Should you watch it back and say, well, I overreacted to that, or I don't think he could have stopped. And when it comes to the offside, if it's just literally by an eighth of a yard,
3: right, a toenail.
2: Do you stay out? Technically, yes, but you're removing the human element from it. Well, that's the point of the videotape replay. It would be no doubt. If you're out of bounds, you're out of bounds. But if you're barely off on, if you're barely offside.
3: Right.
2: And those, they change it. Even is on.
3: Yeah.
2: It used to be even is off.
3: Yeah.
2: So do you want that?
3: I think the offside one is a really difficult one. But when you see somebody who has literally like the width of a toenail in front, or even an elbow leaning in front, it doesn't make sense to me. I think those are really tough decisions though, because where do you draw the line? Do you say, okay, if he's 3 inches or if he's 2 inches, there's a line that has to be drawn. So literally, I don't know that, but they need to have discussions about the use of it.
2: And just about, I see the goal line every single time. Was the ball in? Absolutely.
3: Yeah.
2: Let me know if it's in.
3: For
2: like
3: sure.
2: Like tennis. But I just also think referees are looking over their shoulder going, well, it doesn't matter. If I don't see a penalty, they'll put it up, they'll call me in my ear and tell me to go look at it.
3: Right.
2: So I don't think it's good for the refs either.
3: You're absolutely right. I don't think the refs want to be second guessed all the time. And the refereeing generally is very, very good, and they call it as they see it. I think you have to think egregious error is the only time that VAR comes in. But I don't know. It's obviously a very complex question that they're going to have to look at with every one of the federations involved, and everybody's going to have a different view, I think.
2: So how is the LA Post doing in Los Angeles?
3: It's doing pretty well, I think.
2: In California.
3: They're digging up some good stories. They're doing stories that you're not going to see in the LA Times, for instance. And I think they are making a difference to the media landscape there.
2: And I think does that help Steve Hilton maybe have at least an outlet?
3: Oh, well, it's one of the few outlets, certainly, that's going to give Steve Hilton a fair shake in the run-up to the election. So I don't think it certainly doesn't hurt him. We'll see. But, you know, he's out there. He's talking a lot of common sense that I think a lot of Californians would agree with. His problem is that there's not a bluer state in the country. So it's hard to win a statewide race as a Republican there. But I think there's a real groundswell of support for him. Whether it's enough to get him across the line, I don't know.
2: Yeah, you know what's interesting is, as people look at the voting process in Los Angeles, is anyone not embarrassed by that? Embarrassed that it's taken forever to count votes?
3: Right. I think they're going to really look at that as well, because they've got to change it, obviously.
2: Would they listen to you if you told them to?
3: Nobody listens to me, Brian, not even in my own family.
2: That's another story.
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19: Hello, I'm Keith Peters in Washington. Gasoline prices are back at $4 a gallon and rising quickly.
20: In Chicago, Litza Mavrothalasitis' car was close to E and needed a fill-up. She initially didn't see the sign reading $4.59 a gallon.
21: Oh my gosh, gas went up again.
20: Gas Buddy's Patrick DeHaan says tensions around the world mean paying more at the gas pump.
22: Between Ukraine's attacks on Russia's refineries in the U.S. and Iran, that is the bulk majority of what's moving gas prices in the last week or two.
20: The White House has said oil and gas prices will plummet once the war with Iran ends. If this trend continues, expensive gas will likely be at the top of voters' minds leading up to the midterm elections in November. I'm Ed Donahue.
19: There's a new addition to the vice president's family, correspondent Laura Winters reports.
23: Usha Vance giving birth to a baby boy named Alec, the couple's fourth child. The vice president writing on his X page, Usha and the baby are happy and healthy, and our kids are overjoyed to meet their little brother. J.D. Vance and his wife have three other children, two boys and a girl, ages 4, 6, and 9. President Trump writing on his Truth Social page, congratulations, a perfect baby boy for the wonderful Vance family. Laura Winters reporting.
19: President Trump has imposed 50% tariffs on most Canadian goods, declaring that Canada has unfairly discriminated against American autos, alcohol, and dairy products. The move carries risks of higher inflation and further fraying of relations between two nations that had been woven closer together before Mr. Trump's return to the White House. On Wall Street, the Dow down by 307 points, the NASDAQ dropped 12, the S&P lower by 14. More at townhall.com.
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26: I'm Gail Hurd. Storms rolled through central North Carolina Monday, and multiple counties were placed under different warnings by the National Weather Service throughout the day. Severe thunderstorm and flood warnings were in effect for much of Wake County and the northern Johnson County. Some roads had standing water, and a lightning bolt hit the WRL Tower in southeastern and Wake County. And it's back to school for students on the year-round calendar at Durham Public Schools. Durham School Superintendent Dr. Anthony Lewis visited several schools and told ABC 11 that parental involvement is key.
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26: 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Look for an overnight low of 74 with storms likely. Gail Hurd, WPTF News.
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1: From the tippy top of the Fox News World headquarters in New York, it's Paul Gleiser in for Jimmy today. Can't wait for the show to get started. Can't wait for you to be a part of it. So put this number in your favorites right now on your phone while you're thinking about it. 888-788-9910. 888-788-9910. Big show coming up today. Lydia Moynihan of the New York Post joins us later in the show, as does Stacey Garrity, Republican nominee for governor of Pennsylvania, looking to unseat Governor Josh Shapiro, the Democrat. And then in the third hour, my favorite, Taylor Riggs, co-host of the Big Money Show on the Fox Business Network. She will be in the House. Now, disclaimer, for you folks listening on my home radio station, KTBB in East Texas, the pride of my little empire, forgive me if I'm about to say what you heard last week, but I really want to share it with the broader Fox Across America audience, so here we go. Government accountants reported a couple of weeks ago that Social Security is about to hit the financial wall. The system's paying out about $230 billion a year, more than it's taking in from payroll taxes. Those shortfalls are being covered for now by redeeming the U.S. Treasury bonds that Social Security was required by law to purchase back when it was running a cash surplus. And a fun fact, for decades, those bonds were kept in an ordinary locked filing cabinet in a government office building in Parkersburg, West Virginia. Today, they're all electronic. So, Social Security checks are about to go out. Okay, I know they're not checks anymore. It's direct deposit, but you know what I mean. Anyway, the payments are going out. That'll overdraw the checking account. So, Social Security has to lay hands on some money. So, they present one of those bonds to the U.S. Treasury Department for redemption. The funds are then deposited in Social Security's operating account. And for now, we'll just kind of skip over the fact that the Treasury Department will itself probably have to borrow the money, and everybody gets their monthly benefit. But here's the rub. At the rate of $230 billion a year in redemptions, those bonds will all be cashed in by 2033. And after that, Social Security won't be able to lay hands on enough cash to cover its monthly payments. And if that were to happen today, it would mean an automatic 22% reduction in benefits to every single Social Security recipient in the country. Things would get politically ugly really quick. Now, this show is not about Social Security. We're not talking about Social Security, but I give you all of that as background to set up a pointed question that I'd like to ask of, say, Zohran Mamdani, the mayor of New York, where I'm right now, Alexandria Ocasio-Cortez, AOC, from Queens, representing New York's 14th Congressional District, Janice Lewis-George, likely to become the next mayor of Washington, D.C., Milot Quiros, likely to become the next member of Congress from Colorado's 1st District, and all the rest of the socialist and socialist-adjacent office holders and candidates who are making a lot of news and a lot of noise lately. Ladies and gentlemen, Social Security's been around for about 90 years. It's not new. So, if there's not enough money from taxation to cover a long-established program like Social Security, from where do you imagine the money will come to cover free housing, a guaranteed basic income for every citizen, free child care, free college, free universal health care, and all the rest of the things in your socialist goody grab bag? Oh, wait, I'm sorry, I remember now. You're going to get it from the rich. Elon Musk and Jeff Bezos and all those guys will finally have to pay their fair share. It's about time. But here's another rub. Given the current leftist definition of rich, so too will the guy who makes $400,000 a year owning car washes and the woman who makes $500,000 a year selling residential real estate. And here's yet another rub. If you taxed the net worth of the 10 richest people in America at the rate of 100%, leaving them completely destitute, you'd cover the federal deficit for about a year and a half. And you don't have to take my word for this. Just go look it up. ChatGPT will help you. There's more. If you taxed the annual income of the much loathed 1% at the rate of 100%, you'd cover a bit less than half the federal budget. Then what? And never mind if you took 100% of the wealth of guys like Musk and Bezos, and if you confiscated 100% of the incomes of the guy with the successful car washes or the lady doing a bang-up job selling real estate, they'd immediately stop doing whatever it is that they do to be so successful, and tax revenue from them and those like them would then drop to zero. Zoran, my man, buddy, has anyone ever introduced you to the Laffer Curve?

0: to admit. They know that a government big enough to give you everything you want is a government big enough to take from you everything you have.
1: Now, those 50 words, they're perfect. They perfectly set up the examination of the divide between the Democratic Socialists, who are quickly taking over the once semi-sane Democratic Party, and all the rest of us who know better. You know, what we who know better, the grown-ups, what we understand is that freedom isn't merely the absence of chains. It's the ability to make choices and accept consequences and to try and to fail and to try again and to fail again and to try again, all toward the goal of building for yourself, through your good efforts, a good life through personal responsibility. I am fond of saying that personal responsibility is the ultimate expression of freedom. And that freedom is what built the most successful society in all of history. An appreciation of that freedom, together with the resulting desire to protect it, is why conservatives, and to be fair, for much of our history, all but the craziest liberals, know now and knew then that grand promises of free health care, subsidized housing, free college tuition, free child care, guaranteed universal income, and the rest of all those goodies that sound so enticing and bamboozle college kids and wine women and people who never did the hard work of preparing themselves for a competitive world and are now disappointed with how life is turning out, the things that they don't realize, that we who know better do realize, is that all those promises cannot withstand objective scrutiny. The reason is astonishingly simple. Nothing is free. It's easy, if you're the product of an education system that left you economically illiterate, to believe all the PR on socialism. It's easy to look at the abundance afforded by the American free market and take it all for granted. If in your growing up you always had plenty to eat, a safe place to sleep, and you now have an iPhone to which your eyes are constantly glued, it's easy to think that things like that just naturally occur. You never ask, because nobody ever taught you to ask, who had to put the capital at risk and who had to do the necessary work to make all those things possible. You know, we just finished the World Cup in soccer yesterday. Spain won, 1-0 late in the game. But in the World Economic Cup, America has been the undisputed champion for so long that minds full of mush socialists take it all and look at all at it all and take it all in and decide that there's plenty to go around. Everybody, they think, should have a nice life no matter what. What they don't understand is that every promised benefit supplied by government must first be confiscated from the fruits of somebody's labor. And the larger those promises become, the larger the confiscatory power of government has to become, until one day that power becomes absolute. And when that happens, you get the blood-soaked regimes of Stalin, Mao, Castro, and Maduro. You get the millions who died in Soviet Russia and Maoist China. The ascendant socialists in the Democratic Party are promising what they will believe will be economic prosperity for everyone. If they ever succeed in gaining power, they will deliver precisely the opposite. And all you have to do is look at the record on socialism and look at what happened to the Soviet Union and look at what happened to Venezuela. At one time, Venezuela was, on a per capita basis, the wealthiest country in the world. The socialists took over. It's now one of the poorest countries in the world. And one of the things that they do not need in Venezuela is Ozempic, because people are losing weight naturally. They don't have enough to eat. The promises of socialism cannot be kept because there is no way to keep them. And yet we have an ascendant socialist wing of the Democratic Party that is very quickly becoming the main, the central focus of the Democratic Party. It's becoming mainstream Democratic Party dogma. The Democratic Party is being taken over by its crazy left. And they are making promises that absolutely cannot be kept. And we know this because they were never kept, because every time socialism and its first cousin, its ultimate goal, communism, every time it's tried, it has failed, because it simply cannot work. If the only way you can give benefits to everyone is to take the economic fruits of some for the benefit of all, you're going to find that the economic benefits from some

0: start to dwindle, because why work hard if you're not going to keep, if you're not going to get to keep it? And so output drops, productivity drops, the economy starts to crater, inflation goes to 3,000%, there's not enough food to eat, things stop working. Socialism doesn't work, but we don't teach that in school anymore. We don't educate our kids. We don't push back on the wacko leftist professors on college campuses and ask them to truly defend what it is they want to do. And as a consequence, we have this ascendant socialist wing of the Democratic Party that threatens to take the whole party over. And here's what scares me to death. They could win. I mean, these names I just gave you either already have won or are about to win. You're about to get a socialist mayor in Los Angeles, a socialist mayor in Washington, D.C. You're about to get a bunch of socialists in Congress. Three Democrats that ran on the Democratic ticket as socialists just won primaries here in New York. They will be members of Congress. They're on the rise. And we ought to pay attention. We who know better need to pay attention, and we need to start educating people on why this won't work. And so I want to hear from you about this, because between now and the top of the hour, I really want to air this out. I just love talking to you guys when you call. The number is 888-788-9910. Here's the question. Do your kids or your grandkids or the young people in your circle, do they understand this? Are you running into people who truly believe that the government can provide everything you need, that everything ought to work out equal? We all ought to have, but there ought to be economic equality all across the board, not equality of opportunity, equality of results. Do you deal with people that have you had these conversations? Do you have young people in your orbit that need to be set straight? 888-788-9910. It's Paul Gleiser sitting in for Jimmy Failla here on Fox Across America. We're going to get started with all of that right after the break. Don't go away.
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15: Are in for Jimmy today, 888-788-9910. Love taking your calls. Let's get it going. Michael Pendleton, Oregon, you are caller number one, the leadoff hitter. Go, man.
16: Paul, great to talk with you. My favorite fill-in host for the great Jimmy.
15: You are you are nice to say that. Thank you.
16: Well, yes, Paul. You're a great voice of common sense and reason, like the person I was going to mention. Thank goodness for John Fetterman.
15: What a pleasant surprise he's turned out to be.
16: I'm a conservative here in Eastern Oregon and in the Roundup City, as I call him from Pendleton here. But we have a lot of conservatives here. But it's so refreshing to hear his voice and his turnaround. Yeah, I know when I first heard about him, I thought, well, I don't think I could vote for this person. And he has just really become a great voice of common sense and reason. I think that's great. And what I was wondering, do you think he'll have an influence at least on some of the Democrats to go his direction instead of this liberal direction that the party's been going?
15: I don't know the answer to your question, but with respect to my observations about him, you know, at one time we would have called him a crazy liberal. But the Democratic Party has gone so far off the rails that we look upon him as a common sense guy. I mean, he's still a liberal Democrat. He's just not a crazy liberal Democrat. And there was he is of the ilk of the Democratic Party that once had Daniel Patrick Moynihan from here in New York, where I'm sitting, and Joe Lieberman and sane, principled Democrats who could engage in a meaningful debate and who could come to compromise with their colleagues on the other side of the aisle and who pretty much made the country work for a long, long time. My grandfather, I bring this up all the time. My grandfather was a tradesman. He was a typesetter. He was a Texas Democrat, which is to say he was a conservative, but he voted Democrat all his life. He never voted for a Republican ever. Not once in his life did he ever vote for a Republican. He would not recognize the Democratic Party today. He would not be able to believe his eyes or his ears.
16: Mm-hmm. Yes. You know, well, with what's going on, too, those words, I know many people remember these words, and I know Jimmy echoes them, too, of the great Ronald Reagan, government isn't the solution. Government is the problem.
15: Government's not the solution to the problem. Government is the problem. You know, it was a great line, and it's absolutely true. You know, and what Gerald, I played in the monologue, Gerald Ford saying, the government that is big enough to give you everything you want is big enough to take from you everything you have. And that's exactly what happens. It happens every time that the government becomes the sole source of economic supply. And it's why we can't let it happen here. And I don't know. You ask a question, Michael, and I don't know the answer. We're gonna all find out together. Will something move the Democrats back to the realm of sanity? And would a voice of a John Fetterman be that something? I don't know, but we should hope so, because I truly believe this. I've been a conservative Republican. I've been a conservative all my life, which means I've mostly been a Republican all my life, all my voting life. But I strongly believe that the Republican Party needs a strong, sane, principled Democratic Party. The the debate, the crucible, the heat, out of a principled debate between the two parties, good policy can emerge. But nothing good can emerge from this. Michael, let's hope so. I truly. 888-788-9910. Still taking your calls after the bottom of the hour break. Gleiser in for Jimmy. We'll have fun today. Hope you'll stick around. There's more of the show coming. Don't go.

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1: I'm Gail Hurd. After releasing an extensive report on the town of Cary's financial issues, the state auditor has now released a closer look at another Wake County town.
2: The rapid response report from State Auditor Dave Bolick's office found several issues in the town of Zebulon, among them not maintaining adequate documentation to support payments to consultants for budget preparation. Also, a town finance staff member's personal bank account was linked to the town's credit card, resulting in the inadvertent use of personal funds to pay town expenses. In its report, the town says they take the findings seriously and remain committed to strengthening internal controls, improving contract administration, and ensuring responsible stewardship of public resources. I'm Bruce Farrell.
1: And hundreds of soccer fans showed out at a Cary sports bar, and Spain took home the World Cup champion title. Fans gathered at Sports and Social to watch the match. This fan told WRAL,
3: "We came with full gear, and Viva España!"
1: Well, Spain defeated Argentina 1-0. Gail Hurd, WPTF News.
4: With SRN News, I'm Jason Walker. The United States identifying the two soldiers killed in action in the war with Iran. Defense Department says 25-year-old First Lieutenant Tyler James Feehan of Hawaii and 19-year-old Private Isabella Gonzalez of Texas killed in Jordan while defending against Iranian missile and drone attacks. U.S. military has carried out a 10th consecutive night of strikes on Iran to reopen the Strait of Hormuz. Central Command says the strikes aim to degrade Iranian military capabilities that are used to attack commercial vessels. Federal judge has ordered Paramount and Warner Brothers Discovery to halt their $81 billion merger for at least 2 weeks, allowing states that are challenging this deal a little more time to see that their case gets through the court. This is SRN News.
5: Showers and thunderstorms tonight. Mostly cloudy skies with a low of 74. Partly sunny on Tuesday and a high of 94. Heat index values as high as 102. A chance of rain on Tuesday night with cloudy skies and a low of 77.
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0: We started the hour talking about the rise of socialism in the Democratic Party, the rise of socialism in the culture, the idea among a growing number of Americans that it's a good idea and preferable to our free market capitalist economy. And I would point out that it's not just here. Today, right now, the UK got its seventh prime minister in 10 years. A guy named Andy Burnham became the Prime Minister of Great Britain today. Here he is, cut 11.
1: In the 1980s, Britain took some wrong turns. Political power was centralized. Economic power privatized. Large parts of the country deindustrialized, and they still haven't recovered. We will change politics to make it more collaborative. More about problem solving than point scoring, where we put life's essentials back under stronger public control to make them affordable.
0: This is the problem, and this is the problem the Republican Party faces. That magic word affordable is going to be a problem because things have gotten expensive. They got really expensive in the prior administration. We have this little skirmish going on in Iran that is raising gasoline prices, and that makes things less affordable. Affordable is going to be the buzzword. We're going to be talking affordable, and the socialists are going to say we're going to make things more affordable because the government will give them to you. And what will end up happening is they become less affordable because they're not available at all. You wind up with shortages because the capital isn't there. Nothing's free, and that's what these people don't understand. 888-788-9910. I love talking to you guys about this stuff. We're in Bristol, Virginia. John, you're next on Fox Across America. What about you?
2: Well, I think, honestly, that this all started about a decade or two decades ago with the everybody gets a trophy, right? Mm-hmm. You play on a sports team and you get a trophy. You know, you pass the grade with a C, you get a trophy, right? So there's no thrive or drive to be number one. And that's one thing I tell my 10-year-old all the time is that, you know, he only keeps trophies when he finishes first. Now, a lot of parents on that are hearing this are going to be like, wow, that's really brutal. That's, you know, I couldn't do that. You have to do that because when he goes for his first job interview, he finishes second. They don't give you a medal for showing up. And that comes back to this socialist wing of, oh, yeah, you can participate in society, just sit around. We'll give you whatever you want. There has to be a thrive and drive there, and there's just not.
0: That's just my thought. It's all going to turn out okay no matter how hard you try and no matter how well you prepare. And it's a tough old world, and it doesn't work like that. And yeah, you know what? I have been the kid that didn't get the trophy, and looked at the kids who did, and I wanted a trophy. I never was any good in sports. I never got a sports trophy. But you know what? Since I couldn't get a sports trophy, I looked for trophies other places. Where could I go where I could excel? Where could I go where I could succeed? And it organizes the thinking. You know, if you can't win at this, go try to win at that. And if you just win at everything, no matter what you do, you wind up with what you just talked about. John, you raise a very good point. This is this mindset that nobody should get their feelings hurt, that nobody should be offended, that it all ought to turn out okay no matter how hard you try. It doesn't work. And it certainly does not create the kind of wealth that this nation has that makes it possible for these people to believe that that you can do all these things, that makes making sure that everybody has a nice life no matter what plausible. We look at the abundance of America, and we look at the people that succeed and who have, you know, really, really nice homes and nice cars and nice lives, and we say everybody ought to have that. But the only way to get that is to work hard. And to get an education before you get out in the workplace. And education doesn't have to be college. Education can be learning to fix air conditioners or learning to fix cars or learning to do something that people place value on. Education doesn't have to be going to a four-year university, but you do have to learn to do something that has economic value, and you have to be willing to work.
2: Yeah, you got to have a trade. I mean, if you ask anybody that have come from a socialist communist nation. I know someone personally that came from East Germany. Go ahead and ask them what it was like having the Stasi follow them around 24/7 and having essentially no ability to buy anything they wanted because they just didn't have it, or just to get a loaf of bread or get anything. Ask somebody that grew up in East Germany what that was like during those times. It will never work. It never has worked. That's the problem. It's never worked anywhere across this globe, ever.
0: 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We take 30, 40, 50 people somewhere in the world every year. In 2025, we did a Danube River cruise through Eastern Europe, and we were sailing through what was the Soviet bloc. They lived lived behind the Iron Curtain for 40 years. And you talk to those people, they were fun to talk to, and they were interesting to talk to, and they would ask us point blank, what are you guys doing? They look at the leftward tilt of the United States, the great beacon of hope, and they say, what are you guys doing? We did this. It was horrible.
2: Agreed. Yeah, I mean, but this is, we're at the point, though, I think, and I'm sure you'll probably agree, is that this wing has taken over. So, like, for instance, New York City, like, you know, I'm from Long Island. I grew up in the city during the 80s. It was terrible. And it's going to have to fall to that sort of level for the people that voted to see that demise, for it to come back to essentially, you know, thrive again. They're going to have to hit rock bottom now, because that's what they did to themselves. It's sad to see. I mean, I always joke people all the time, I will never, ever, ever live in a state. I don't live in Virginia. I actually live in Tennessee, but I'll never live in a state again that pays income tax, or a state that wants to take away guns or anything like that. I'll never do it ever again.
0: Listen,
2: so I'm down in the South for good.
0: I've been coming to New York on business now since the late 70s, and I was coming to New York on business during some of its absolute worst days, when every surface was covered in graffiti. The subway cars were covered in graffiti. It was not safe to walk on the cross streets at night. It was not safe to be on a subway platform at night. It was the city was in terrible shape, and along came Rudy Giuliani and turned the whole city around. If you're here today, and I just walked from my hotel at 48th and Lexington to the Fox News headquarters at 48th and 6th. That's, you know, about five blocks, and New York City looks the same. It doesn't look any different than it did before. Before we had, I just went blank on the predecessor mayor, and this crazy guy. Say it again. Yeah. Before Adams, and then De Blasio. That's the real nutcase. It doesn't look any different, but it's starting to, you can start to see little things. I saw graffiti all over a mailbox that you wouldn't have seen before, and it won't look bad until all of a sudden it looks terrible. It'll all go to hell all at once, and then, like you say, John, maybe that bad experience will then lead to the same kind of forces that brought about, say whatever you want to about Rudy Giuliani, his mayoralty was a complete triumph. John, appreciate the call, and I love hearing from you. 888-788-9910. Jesse in West Virginia, it's your turn. What do you say?
3: Well, you could probably do a whole college course on what you're talking about, but I was going to bring up one aspect that a lot of people overlook, and that is the deindustrialization of America has taken away the middle class.
0: It did.
3: That 25 or 30 years ago could make a decent living without a college education. And I will just give you an example here in West Virginia. The coal mines, back in the 70s and the 60s and even the early 80s, there were mining jobs everywhere, and they were union jobs. They had good benefits, vacations, health care, et cetera. When those jobs went out and they're replaced with a Walmart, the benefits are no longer there. The kids can't afford today to buy a home like they could before. And furthermore, because of Obamacare, places like Walmart or 7-Eleven or places, you know, that has to hire people now, they only hire part-time because they don't want to pay the health care. So when you're only working 20 hours a week and you're getting food stamps anyway, and you're getting health care through the government, it's very easy to make the step to make the government pay for everything for everybody.
0: Well, let me jump in there. Go ahead. All right. Finish up.
3: Okay. Okay, because the person who's working really, really hard, okay, they know that when they go to the doctor, for example, they're going to have to pay 20% of whatever it is, but they see the government, they're paying everything for someone else. And they, and then on top of that, the government has made it so easy now to get benefits. People can walk around pretending like they're crazy, and they get all kinds of benefits where they wouldn't have done that back in the 70s. The stigma of shame has gone away from getting government benefits.
0: Well,
3: so
0: yeah,
3: those
0: Jesse,
3: two things together,
0: yeah.
3: I think, is what's one of the, and it's not just the coal mines in West Virginia. It could be the garment factories that used to be in New York City, the furniture plants down North Carolina, the auto parts plants.
0: Yeah, the carpet mills in Dalton, Georgia, and the furniture manufacturers in the Carolinas.
3: I mean,
0: and all that brawny stuff that this country used to do that we outsourced because policy of both Democratic and Republican administrations made it easy for American industry to access slave labor. And that's a very harsh thing to say, but that's what we did. That slave labor's in China. And it gave American industry access to slave labor, and it, you know, at those prices, you're going to outsource those jobs to an adversary. And you're right, that guy that made a middle-class living building cars or building air conditioners or assembling something no longer has that job. And here's the thing, Jesse, when you're working your as hard as you can, and you're maybe holding down two or three jobs, and you're just working your butt off, and it's still not enough, it becomes easy to imagine that the government can make it better for you.
3: Exactly, because see, their service jobs don't pay like the union jobs did a long time ago, or the big industrial plants that used to be around in the 70s and they started disappearing in the 80s, but in the 90s with NAFTA and with China going into the World Trade Organization, that really decimated places all across the United States. And I want to make one other point. Even the repair jobs, the previous caller was talking about, repairing air conditioners or whatever. So many appliances today are throwaway appliances. There's not even repair work anymore. They don't make the parts because the Chinese, they make them to throw away. They're not even repairable. You can't repair a television now.
0: No, you can't. You throw it away.
3: Or a washing machine or a refrigerator. And they're built to tear up. And even the automobiles are made specifically that if they do tear up, it's a lot cheaper to buy a new one than to repair an old one. So, we've become a throwaway society, but those middle class union jobs have completely disappeared, and not, they don't have to be union. Just, we don't manufacture anything. The service industry does not pay the same wages. And so the young people growing up making $10 an hour at a local big box store cannot afford to buy a home.
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13: Brian, Tyler, Texas, listening on KTBB. God bless you, my son. You're next. What's on your mind?
14: Well, I can't believe I'm on your great show.
13: Well, I think I'm glad you think it's great. I'm just glad it's a show.
14: Well, I'm a Ron Paul fan, and so I'm just kind of repeating what he says. You know, I think we're barking down the wrong tree. You know, we came off of gold and silver. In Article 1, Section 10 of our Constitution, it requires that all money be gold and silver coin. And we created the Federal Reserve in 1913 in December, and at the same time we came out with income tax to pay for it. And this was, again, we returned to central bank, a central bank. And it's no coincidence that after this, after coming out with the Federal Reserve, then we had World War One, World War Two, Korea, Vietnam, and we came out with all this welfare like Social Security. See, we were on a gold silver standard. The people of America could ask for their gold and silver back, and we would drain the vaults of our treasury out, and then the next time they want to spend, the treasury would have to report, we have no money, we have no gold and silver to spend, you're going to have to tax the people, and it would put brakes on the spending because then the people would vote them out.
13: Well, you know, when the political system can, when it wants to, make a liquidity problem go away by simply creating money, you invite what we've had. And, you know, I could go to my dad's dresser when I was a little boy and get a nickel and have spending money to sustain me for a week. You know, because, you know, a piece of gum was a penny. My mother used to give me a quarter a week. The currency is not worth what it was. And, you know, we inflate our way out of problems, and inflation is a thief. And you look at all the money I made on my house. You know, I bought it for $100,000. Now it's worth $1 million. Do the math on that appreciation, and you'll find out you got about a 2 or 3% return, real return on your money, because most of that $900,000 gain was eaten up by reducing the value of the currency that you'll be paid if you sell your house. So, Brian, you're right about all of this. You start talking about, you know, monetary policy. It starts getting really arcane really quick. It becomes an economics class and a little bit of, you know, over the head of certainly me as a lowly talk show host. But it is reflective, you know, bad monetary policy is reflective of bad fiscal policy. Fiscal policy is set by the Congress, and it's real simple. If you spend more money than you take in, you got to get the money from somewhere. And where we have been getting the money for too long is to borrow it and to cover that borrowing with inflated dollars, so you're not really paying back what you originally borrowed. And it's way more complicated than that. But it's the reason the $100 bill won't do for you what a $100 bill would do when I was a kid, or even what a $100 bill would do for you 10 years ago. And this is why we're kind of in this box. And this is why socialism is starting to sound good to a lot of people. 888-788-9910. It's Paul Gleiser sitting in for Jimmy Failla here on Fox Across America, having a great time, loving hearing from you. More coming up after the top of the hour, including Lydia Moynihan. You don't want to miss it, so don't go away.
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13: News this hour from Town Hall. I'm Jason Walker. Two GIs have been killed in Jordan. Here's correspondent Laura Winters.
23: The Department of War confirming the identities of the two soldiers killed in that Iranian strike on the Jordanian military base. Private Isabella Gonzalez, 19 years old, from Carrollton, Texas, and First Lieutenant Tyler Feehan, 25, from Hawaii. 17 members of the U.S. military have been killed since the launch of Operation Epic Fury back on February 28th.
13: And the U.S. military has carried out its 10th consecutive night of strikes on Iran to reopen the Strait of Hormuz. Central Command says the strikes aim to degrade Iranian military capabilities that are used to attack commercial vessels. It is a massive merger that was almost, but now it's on hold and no one is exactly sure what happens next. Bob Agnew will untangle it for us.
24: A federal judge on Monday ordered Paramount and Warner Brothers Discovery to halt their $81 billion merger for at least 2 weeks. That will allow states that are challenging the deal more time to see their case through in court. 12 states, led by California, sued to block Paramount's pending buyout of Warner last week, alleging that such a combination would, quote, extinguish competition in Hollywood and lead to fewer choices for consumers, especially moviegoers and cable customers across the country. Bob Agnew reporting.
13: President Trump imposing 50% tariffs on most Canadian goods, declaring that Canada has unfairly discriminated against American autos, alcohol, and dairy products. Senator Darlene Graham says she is running for a full term in her late brother Lindsey Graham's Senate seat. She was sworn in last week to fulfill the remaining months of her brother's term, which ends in January. More on these stories, townhall.com.
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27: I'm Melissa Dale. A bond was set Monday for the tow truck driver charged in a deadly hit-and-run in Raleigh. 39-year-old Alan Guerrero made his first court appearance and was ordered held on a $2 million bond. He was charged with felony death by vehicle, driving under the influence, and several other charges. It's back to school for students on the year-round calendar at Durham Public Schools. Durham Public Schools Superintendent Dr. Anthony Lewis visited several schools and told ABC 11 he's optimistic about the school year.
28: Real exciting. Excited as superintendent, excited for our scholars. The first day is, you know, not, more than just opening our school doors. It's also about opening possibilities and opportunities.
27: Both Durham Public Schools and the Wake County Public School System have temporarily removed fresh produce such as lettuce from cafeterias. Wake Schools said that officials will continue monitoring CDC guidance. The WPTF forecast, showers and storms tonight, low around 73. Alyssa Vail, WPTF News.
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13: Are we just now thinking
44: about
13: it?
44: I know.
13: We lost opportunity. Next time.
44: Now we know.
13: So, you were on CNN last week with Charles Blowhard. I'm going to play the audio from it, but give us a little bit of setup before we play it.
44: Yeah, so... You know, that show is quite lively in terms of the discussion that plays out. People have competing viewpoints and try and get their point across. But typically you try and stick to just the issues, and somebody deviated from that. So you can play the clip maybe, and I can react. Does that set it up enough?
13: That sets it up.
44: Okay.
13: Josh, let it roll.
44: At the end of the day, it's a question of, do you want Jay Clayton or do you want Bill Pulte?
45: I actually think the two people that were on the Hill today, but he couldn't do it. I know you're trying to get a social media clip, Charles, but I think Sabino is trying to talk. I know you're trying to get your social media clip for the gotcha. I answered your question already,
44: but I'm also not here to answer to you. So
45: I'm happy that you told me that because I really appreciate it. I'm sorry. I really appreciate you lecturing me about what I'm here to do because I'm here because Abby Show invited me here, and I have been in journalism for a very long time. In fact, I came to the New York Times the year that you were born. So I suggest that you choose a lane that is your own and stay in it and don't lecture me because I won't be lectured by a child. Thank you.
13: Okay, rather than debate you, he turns you into a child.
44: Well, you know what? I was flattered that he thought I was that young. Because some people who've reacted have said, oh, Lydia's really not that young. And I'm like, hey,
13: Well, of course you
44: are.
13: Hey,
44: I want to be.
13: You ought to be me. You're absolutely proud if you're me, but that's because I'm me, not because you're you.
44: Then later in the hour, somebody else called me a liar. What's interesting is every time I've been on with this guy, he has some sort of bizarro trick that he pulls. Last time I was on with him, he had printed a transcript of comments I'd made on another show and read them to me as some sort of gotcha. So he's always trying to do something that's just kind of creepy. I'm like, why do you know what year I was born, right? So he's really more focused on sort of taking an ad hominem approach rather than debate the issues. And then I've never looked at his social, but somebody sent me a clip, and he puts together these strange clips with laugh tracks and crazy editing. And so I was prepared, because what happens is, rather than have a good faith discussion, they try and put you on the spot and ask you a yes or no question. It's like, this isn't discussing the issues. I'm not here to answer a yes or no question.
13: They don't want to discuss the issues, because if they really discuss the issues, they're going to lose. They say, we think socialism is a great idea. Well, it's never worked, and it bankrupted every nation that tried it. We think it's a good idea, but there's no record of success. There's only a record of failure. Well, your mother's a hoe. I mean, this is what happens. I mean,
44: right.
13: They don't want to really engage in debate. And one of our callers in the first hour was talking about, but John Fetterman will.
44: Yeah.
13: You know, he will.
44: The lone guy.
13: But there used to be a bunch of those guys. There used to be Daniel Patrick Moynihan from the great state of New York. There used to be Joe Lieberman, who was the Democratic nominee for vice president that the Democrats threw out of the party.
44: Right. Right, because he was sort of normal. I mean, yeah, people used to be aligned on these issues, and it always cracks me up, especially with the immigration issue. Harry Reid was the one who introduced legislation to end birthright citizenship, right? So you look at how far, and he, of course, was a famous Democrat. You look at how far left the Democrats have gone, because the Democrats in the 90s were pretty normal, right?
13: Yeah,
44: they wanted entitlement reform. They wanted policies that made sense.
13: Barack Obama, I don't have the audio, but Barack Obama talked about how you can't just walk into the country.
44: Right, and what kind of incentive does that create for people wanting to do it the right way?
13: He said it, you know, and I've got a piece of audio. I wish I could bring it up and play it. Bill Clinton saying the same thing. We are a nation of laws. These guys weren't. We had disagreed on to what extent government should grant, you know, welfare benefits. And to what extent we should socialize problems that ought to be solved in the free market. We disagreed about that, but on the fundamental stuff, we weren't that far apart if you compare to how far apart we are now.
44: Well, I think in the 90s and the early 2000s, we had a similar set of values. Everyone in America agreed they liked the free markets to an extent. They wanted intact families. They wanted capitalism to exist. They wanted

0: Right. Exactly. No, and I think we should hold up somebody. Bezos is somebody who's accomplished something, and all of whom, the richest, most successful people today, are not nepo babies. There's obviously a few you can pull out. I think the Waltons and Sora, who have a ton of generational wealth, but the vast majority are people who've created business empires, created products, made the world a better place.
1: Yeah, but only, here's the thing, Lydia, and this is, it's Lydia Moynihan in the studio in the house with us today. Lydia, the only 0.00000001% of us will ever be a Jeff Bezos or an Elon Musk or any of the guys that have gotten mega rich. But here's what I love about America. A whole lot of us can be rich in that we own our own homes.
0: Yeah.
1: We don't worry about money from paycheck to paycheck. We can take nice vacations. We can drive nice cars and wear nice clothes and lead a nice life in this great thing that America invented called the middle class.
0: Yeah.
1: This miracle. You know, we just celebrated America's 250th birthday, and if you go back 13 years past that, the founding of the ratification of the American Constitution, on that day, when America as we know it went into business, the poverty rate in the richest nation on the planet, which was Great Britain, the poverty rate was close to 80%.
0: Wow.
1: The wealthiest nation on the planet, and poverty was the norm, and it was inescapable poverty. No matter how hard you worked, no matter what you did, there was no way out. And this country got established and created for the first time in history a way out of poverty, and we are the country that made poverty the exception rather than the rule. And that's what we ought to be lifting up to our kids in school, to in colleges, and to young people who are starting out. And saying to them, if you want a nice life, it's there for you. Go work for it.
0: Right. Right. I mean, I do think there are challenges that this generation in particular has faced. And I would argue it's because of government intervention, right? People have a lot of student debt who went to college.
1: Because we told them the only way you can get ahead is to go to college and borrow a lot of money. And this is what you have to do in order to not, well, first of all, this is what you have to do in order to not be looked down upon.
0: Right, right. Because we're going to think you're lesser than if you degree where, for most people, they were partying the whole time. But so I do think there's some issues that this generation faces. But yeah, I also think you look at the things that everyone has, a phone, a TV, even people in poverty have what would have been considered incredible luxuries 100 years ago.
1: Everybody ought to do what we did. I've twice been to Egypt.
0: Mm.
1: Egypt is life-changing for a lot of reasons, just because the history is unbelievable.
0: Oh, yeah.
1: It's just stunning. But what you get out of going to Egypt is you get to actually see poverty.
0: Mm.
1: It's nothing like what we call poverty here.
0: Yeah.
1: And we're talking about profound poverty. I mean, just almost make you physically sick to see it kind of poverty. By the standards of poverty in Egypt and countries like that, our impoverished, quote unquote, those living below the poverty line are unimaginably rich.
0: Yeah.
1: To people around the world. This is the miracle that we have in America, that we have people that are actually trying to literally, I guess maybe they feel guilty for living so well, having not hit a lick. I don't know what it is. But we're trying to kill it, and we're doing things that are just not smart.
0: Killing the golden goose, not recognizing that, yeah, it could all disappear if people stop working. Because, yeah, socialists are very concerned about moving people's money around. It's like, you got to have money in the first place to move around. You got to have wealth creation if you want to distribute it.
1: The more benefits you promise, the more you're going to have to confiscate the fruits of somebody who did work.
0: Yeah.
1: And so this is what people that we, because we don't teach it in school. I'm about 400 years older than you are. When I was in school, we were actually taught how bad communism is. They actually told us.
0: It was in the midst of a Cold War. I mean, I think it's interesting because how did we go from the 90s where people were somewhat aligned? And I'd argue the radical nature of universities, I think, is a big cause. The education that people receive and the lack of education people receive is a big issue in America, and it still is, because kids aren't taught.
1: Yeah, and markets.
0: They're not taught basic economics.
1: Right.
0: They're taught Marxism all through K through 12 and the university system. They get out and they don't love America

0: don't understand how the world works. And of course, they're turning to and embracing these ideas.
1: Yeah, and they come out of college for $300,000 in debt with a something or another studies degree. And anything that ends in the word studies is generally a waste of time. And a lot of those studies are studies in some sort of grievance.
0: Right.
1: You know, somebody was done wrong by somebody's studies. Those are college courses. It's in a catalog.
0: That summarizes it.
1: And so then their services are not much in demand, and life does not turn out the way they thought it was going to and the way they think it should. So they start thinking, well, this isn't working, so we need something, but we need a different system.
0: Well, it's interesting, you know, because Mamdani also refuses to define the working class. But if you think about the people who are leading this movement, of the DSA and the radical left, it isn't the working class.
1: None of them have a job.
0: It isn't people who are blue collar. It's people who are overly educated and are now upset that the life they believe that they're entitled to isn't working out for them.
1: Isn't coming true the way they were promised before they borrowed all that money.
0: And that's how it always has been. You know, you look at in Russia, Lenin and the Bolsheviks. These were overly educated people who they weren't starving. They were frustrated that they weren't getting their due. And I think it's that entitlement that's really a huge problem.
1: Well, Lydia, if we're not watching you get berated by Charles Blow on CNN, where do we follow you?
0: I write for the New York Post.
1: One of my favorite publications on the planet.
0: I'm glad to hear it. Do you still get the paper copy?
1: No, I'm reading it. I'm in Texas. I'm not going to get a paper copy, but I read the Post.
0: That's fair. Okay. A lot of people in New York still get the
1: physical copy.
0: Oh,
1: yeah, because of the fantastic covers. Fantastic front pages.
0: That's why, yeah. There's something about it, having the physical thing in your hand.
1: Absolutely true. The California Post is now up and running, and God bless that enterprise, because Lord knows there's some light needs to shine in that state.
0: I mean, it's funny. Since they launched, I feel like there's just been one story about fraud, and obviously the race in LA, the governor. I mean, there's just been a nonstop amount of things to cover there.
1: So do you go into a newsroom every day?
0: I do.
1: Oh, that's so cool.
0: I do, actually, in this building.
1: In this building.
0: It's funny. I know it's the Fox, it's the News Corp, Wall Street Journal. We're all here. We're all one happy family.
1: See, you know, I worked at a radio station in Dallas. It was owned by the Dallas Morning News. So the newspaper was next door. I still love the fact that a newspaper gets printed.
0: I know.
1: The whole process. So where do we follow you on socials?
0: Yeah. My name, I'm on X, YouTube now, Instagram. I think I have a TikTok. I'm not really sure how to log in, though. Mostly on X.
1: At Lydia Moynihan.
0: Yes.
1: All right, yes. Lydia, it is such a delight to get to meet
0: Thank you
1: and have you in the studio.
0: Me. It's such a pleasure.
1: And I will continue to read and marvel at your work.
0: Oh, too kind. Wonderful to see you.
1: Good to
0: Come
1: see you.
0: Come back to New York more often.
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26: Paul Gleiser in for Jimmy. Okay, producer extraordinaire Mike Edbinski, are you going to inflict upon me the quiz?
27: Sure, but I'm not going to be reading the questions because I can't pronounce most of them.
26: Okay, so the quiz is a daily feature at thequiz.fox. It's five questions. Each one gets harder than the one before, so let's go.
28: Okay, we've got question number one. What actor was governor of California from 1967 to 1975?
26: As I said, easy. Ronald Reagan. All right, that was easy. Lay down. What's next?
28: Question number two. What actor was governor of California from 2003 to 2011?
26: Another lay down. That's Arnold Schwarzenegger. All right, two for five.
28: Question three. What is a traditional Austrian pastry with a rich, nutty, short crust pastry flavored with spices like cinnamon and cloves, filled with fruit preserves and topped with a distinctive lattice design?
26: Would that be a it's either a torte or a strudel. Is it?
29: Do you want the four choices?
26: Yeah, but I think it's one of those two. What are the other two?
28: Options are baklava, black
26: no.
28: forest cake,
26: no.
28: Linzer tart, or an apple strudel.
26: It's a Linzer tart. There it is. All right, three for five.
28: Okay, next question. The Ford Mansion served as George Washington's winter headquarters from 1779 to 1780. In what New Jersey town is it located?
26: It's in Morristown. I just happened.
27: Even
26: I
27: knew that one.
26: Yeah, we all know that. I know that. That was supposed to get harder. That was pretty easy. Let's go. Here's number five. Four for five. What's
27: Wait,
26: number
27: so
26: five?
27: We should just let you know that Zioli went four for five last week, so now you get the
26: So pressure. Now, so this is the tiebreaker?
27: Yep.
26: But Zioli is not going to win. I cannot do that. So let's get number five. What is it?
28: Question number five. The quote provided for his Springern Medal says, "In tribute to a lifetime of growth and singular achievement from the bottom of his fifth grade class to become the youngest ever chief of pediatric neurosurgery in the United States. Name him."
26: It has to be Ben Carson.
27: Wow.
29: Five for nice. Five.
26: I mean, yeah, it has to be. Okay, well, five for five. So I kicked Zioli's butt yet again.
27: Yes, you did.
26: Good. So that it was the whole trip is worth it. Coming to New York because
27: it was worth it to see me, obviously.
26: Well, of course it was worth it. You know, listen, it had yes. fun last night. I enjoyed dinner.
27: Oh yeah, thank you for the steak.
26: We had a great dinner last night. Stacy Garrity's coming up after the bottom of the hour break. He is running to unseat Josh Shapiro in the great state, in the Commonwealth of Pennsylvania, and maybe flip that seat. We would like for that to happen. And we have a whole lot more coming up here on Fox Across America. It is Paul Gleiser sitting in for Jimmy Failla, and I invite you to follow me on my regular weekly column at youtellmetexas.com. That column drops about 4 o'clock Eastern time every Thursday, and it's real simple. I say what's on my mind, and you say what's on yours, kind of like what we've been doing here all for the first hour and a half of the show. It's at youtellmetexas.com. Paul Gleiser, we'll see you next.

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1: I'm Melissa Vail. The man charged with killing a motorcycle driver and injuring three others on Friday went before a judge Monday morning, who raised his bond to $2 million. Prosecutors say Alan Guerrero was drunk when he made a U-turn on red in his tow truck and caused a deadly accident. He is now facing his fourth DWI charge and had a suspended license. Local farmers are seeing a surge in demand amid cyclospora concerns in North Carolina. In Mecklenburg County, this farmer told WCNC.
2: When you get into the fall, that type of product, you have no sprays or nothing and no processing involved. You just grow it, cut it, bring it straight down.
1: The city of Rocky Mount has resumed shutting off utilities and charging late fees after months of exceptions due to a utility billing issue that led to back bills. A recent state audit found that the city was trying to correct billing delays and eliminate a gap between meter reading dates and billing dates created by the city by mistake. Melissa Vail, WPTF News.
3: With SRN News, I'm Jason Walker. Huge news coming out of the South, especially for sports fans. Southeastern Conference Commissioner Greg Sankey now says the SEC is having very serious talks about breaking away from the NCAA. Sankey explains that school presidents around the league are very frustrated and are now considering significant changes. Federal judge has ordered Paramount and Warner Brothers Discovery to halt their $81 billion merger for at least a couple of weeks, allowing states that are challenging the deal more time to see their case through court. President Trump imposing 50% tariffs on most Canadian goods, declaring Canada has unfairly discriminated against American automobiles, dairy products, and booze. This is SRN News.
4: Showers and thunderstorms tonight, mostly cloudy skies with a low of 74, partly sunny on Tuesday, and a high of 94, heat index values as high as 102. A chance of rain on Tuesday night with cloudy skies and a low of 77.
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0: It's Fox Across America. It's Paul Glines. We're sitting in for Jimmy today. Jimmy's on vacation, but we, you and I aren't. We're working. We're putting on a show, and we're having a good time. We have in on the line with us, want to have this conversation, Stacey Garrity, State Treasurer of the Commonwealth of Pennsylvania, wanting to be the governor of Pennsylvania to unseat Josh Shapiro, the Republican nominee. Stacey, thanks for being a part of the program. Welcome.
1: Paul, thanks for having me. It's great to be with you.
0: So you've taken on Josh Shapiro, who was at one time at least considered to be the nominee for vice president with Kamala Harris. You're in the state of Pennsylvania that Trump won fairly handily in 2024. Talk about, just give us the 30,000-foot view of this race.
1: Right. So Shapiro's policies, Pennsylvania ranks 38th economically, 39th in education, although top 10 in spending, 41st overall, and we are spending $5 billion more a year than what we're bringing in. And Pennsylvanians, they can't afford it, and they've had enough. And that's what I'm hearing, you know, across the Commonwealth. I've gone to all 67 counties every single year since I've been treasurer. And no matter where I'm in, you know, families have just said they have had enough. And we had some good news. The Quinnipiac poll came out last week, and it cut Shapiro's lead by 5, so it reduced it by 30%. So it's the polls are tightening.
0: So
1: the less they like him.
0: What do the polls say right now, if you believe the polls? What are they saying, you versus
1: Shapiro? So right now they have it as a 13-point race, but they've had it over 20, you know, for a long time. And if you look at where Dave McCormick was when he ran against Bob Casey, at the same time, this is about where they were as well. So we are very encouraged. You know, he's underwater in a couple of different areas. I am leading with men. And, so it's good. But, you know, he's a career politician. I am not. Being the state treasurer is my first political office. So I spent 30 years in the Army Reserve, 3 deployments all to the Middle East.
0: What'd you do in the Army?
1: So I ran internment facilities. So my last deployment, I was acting battalion commander at Camp Buka in southern Iraq.
0: Okay.
1: So we had the largest internment facility and theater, 7,000 detainees. I had 1,200 soldiers under my command, and then we had death row and the special housing unit. And I hit my mandatory retirement date in 2016, or I would have never even thought about running for political office, because serving was and is the honor of my lifetime. But every day that I get to wake up and serve Pennsylvanians as a treasurer is truly a blessing.
0: Pennsylvania is a little bit of an enigma to me, because I've spent a little time in Pennsylvania. I think, do you agree with this statement from James Carville, who is certifiably crazy, but says some things that, you know, that kind of make sense, that you have Pittsburgh on the western end and Philadelphia on the eastern end and Alabama in between?
1: I've heard him say that. So what I like to say is that we have Pittsburgh and Philadelphia with Pennsylvania in between.
0: Okay, fair enough. Fair enough. But Alabama, meaning that Alabama is solidly red, and those two ends of the state are solidly blue. Fair enough?
1: Yeah, that is fair enough. So 48 out of 67 of our counties are rural. So every county is different in Pennsylvania. So it's
0: just because we face the same thing in my home state of Texas. We have, you know, I live in Dallas County, which went blue about 10, 15 years ago. Harris County, Houston is deep blue. Travis County, Austin, God knows it's blue.
1: I know.
0: Was there something more blue than blue? I mean, Austin's crazy. And Bexar County, San Antonio is blue. And, you know, those population centers create a lot of hill to climb for the remaining 250 counties to overcome. What's the picture in Pennsylvania like that?
1: So, because Josh Shapiro has ran for 10 offices, or I shouldn't say 10 offices, but he's ran for office 10 times.
0: Uh-huh.
1: He's never really been seriously challenged. He's never even had a negative ad run against him in over a decade. So people don't understand what he really stands for. I mean, he is for, you know, people think he's a moderate. He is nowhere near a moderate. He is far, far left. He's for boys competing against girls in sports, which in Pennsylvania, that's like an 80-20 thing. It might be even be a 90-10 thing. He's bragged just this past week about when he was attorney general that he sued Donald Trump 43 times, and he won 43 times. As governor, he has sued over two dozen times. And one of the lawsuits is for gender-affirming care for trans little kids using our taxpayer dollars. So all these lawsuits are costing taxpayers money. And, you know, like I said, we can't afford it. Can you imagine if we had a governor that would work with the administration? I mean, my goodness, he won't even opt into the federal school choice program. And who does that hurt? It hurts our children.
0: Stacey Garrity, she is the Republican nominee for the for governor of the Commonwealth of Pennsylvania, running against Josh Shapiro. So, Stacey, here's what Jimmy Failla on this show says all the time. Same thing I say all the time. How does promoting gender affirming care? How does boys and girls sports? How does that help the family that is beset by higher prices, of a hangover from the inflation of the Biden years, and now, you know, to be fair, a product of high gasoline prices due to the conflict in Iran? How does going after those 80-20 issues in which the Democrats are on the 20 side, how does that help that family pay the bills?
1: Well, it doesn't. And this is why we have a governor that's more interested in Pennsylvania Avenue than helping Pennsylvania families. If he were just truly interested in helping families, he'd be tackling the high utility costs, which are up 25%. And a lot of it is because of his failed policies. We have had no new power generation since we had a Republican governor. So this governor wants to be all things to all people. If we unleashed the liquid gold, which that's what I call our natural gas under our feet, we would create 200,000 family-sustaining jobs and $6 billion in revenue.
0: You guys are sitting on, I'm from an oil and gas-producing state. You guys are sitting on an amazing amount of natural gas.
1: We are. We are the Saudi Arabia of natural gas. And we're just squandering our blessings. And I think, you know, people are starting to see it. They're feeling it in their pocketbooks. I mean, we're the sixth highest state in people leaving the nation, you know, in the nation. And when I travel all over the Commonwealth, it doesn't matter where I'm at, Paul. You know, parents and grandparents, they want their kids and their grandkids. They want them to stay in Pennsylvania, get married in Pennsylvania, raise their families in Pennsylvania, and start businesses in Pennsylvania. But right now, there are not opportunities for our young people.
0: The debate between Democrats and Republicans should be, it's not, but it should be, what we should be arguing about is how best to expand prosperity to as many households in America as we possibly can.
1: I couldn't agree with you more. And instead, you know, Democrats, you know, they're not, you know, they're not putting Pennsylvania families first.
0: No, Trump. We have to hate Trump. It's all Trump.
1: Yeah, it's all Trump derangement syndrome. I mean, you saw the Great American State Fair that Josh Shapiro decided not to participate. I don't know if you followed that.
0: Oh, I did follow that story.
1: Yeah.
0: And to his credit, Fetterman, and who was his compadre?
1: Dave McCormick.
0: Yeah, McCormick. Yeah, Fetterman and McCormick got together and said, well, this can't be right. Pennsylvania showed up. God bless them both.
1: Exactly. So I went with one of our congressmen the day before we opened, and it was embarrassing. You're on the mall, and Pennsylvania was just about the only state without a flag, and we had our doors locked. And, I mean, we are the birthplace of freedom and liberty, the place where America's enduring dream life, liberty, and the pursuit of happiness began.
0: Where both the Declaration and the Constitution were signed, and you don't show up on America's 250th on the mall in Washington.
1: Exactly. That's a serious case of derangement syndrome. And, you know, people were not happy.
0: And by making that political statement, I'm going to come back to my question. How does that help the family that is struggling to pay the bills better be able to pay the bills?
1: It doesn't. But you know what? I'll give you another example. When we just passed our budget. Fourth year that it was late under Josh Shapiro, so he's 4 for 4, but not in a good way. But he had time to go on Morning Joe and talk about packing the Supreme Court. Now, why does the governor of Pennsylvania need to talk about packing the Supreme Court when you don't even have your budget passed? I mean, that's ridiculous. Because when you don't pass your budget, money doesn't get appropriated to the people that need it, the vulnerable groups like rape and abuse crisis centers, domestic violence, you know, pre-K, education, Head Start.
0: Of course, the United States Congress doesn't pass a budget in the proper way anymore. And it is one of the fundamental functions of government, which is back to why isn't government doing the things it's supposed to do and leave Americans and families free and unfettered to do the things they're supposed to do? That's how you get a prosperous nation.
1: That's right. We just need to get government out of the way and let the private sector thrive like they can. And like I said, in Pennsylvania, we are blessed with the best, hardest working people, world-class industries, natural resources, and look at where we're situated. We're within a few hours' drive of most of the population, so we should be the hub of global commerce. But like I said, we led before. We should be able to lead again. There is no reason, none.
0: Somebody wants to help.
1: You shouldn't be leading the nation.
0: Somebody wants to help your campaign. How do they do it?
1: Go to Garrity4PA.com.
0: And follow you on X or Twitter at the same place, at Garrity for PA?
1: Yes.
0: Garrity. Listen, I wish you...
1: Forpa.
0: Yep, I wish you every success.
1: It would be wonderful, Paul,
0: to flip that seat. Thanks for taking the time and all the best. And you have my thoughts and prayers. Let's make it happen.
1: All right, let's do it. Thanks,
0: all right,
1: Paul.
0: Thanks a lot, Stacy. There she goes, Stacy Garrity, running for governor in Pennsylvania. Here we go. More Fox Across America is on the way.
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0: Fox Across America, Paul Gleiser in for Jimmy, 888-788-9910. Love taking your calls. Bill in Mesa, Arizona, you're next. What say you, Bill?
1: Well, good morning from sunny Arizona. I want to piggyback on Gerald Ford. I can't remember the founder who said, those who believe in nothing will fall for anything. But what I called about was about the work ethic of people today. It's just like, I want everything, I want it now, and I don't want to have to sacrifice to get it. My first job was in your town of Tyler, Texas.
0: Really? What were you doing?
1: Oh, yeah. I grew up in Waco, Texas, failed my senior year, had to go back. Even with the second shot at it, I graduated 492 out of 496. Nothing to be proud of, but I failed. I washed out of college in my third semester, but I found aviation, and I would have moved heaven and earth to succeed.
0: So you're a pilot?
1: I was. I flew 58 years commercially.
0: You know, there's a thing I've said. I'm a pilot as well. You go to a ballroom, having a big party in a hotel ballroom, 500 people there, two pilots will find each other.
1: Yeah, people say, how do you tell who they're? They'll tell you.
0: They'll tell you, absolutely. A pilot is a confused soul who talks about women when he's flying and talks about airplanes when he's with a woman. You know, that's all that stuff.
1: That's funny. But nevertheless, I had all my licenses and no experience. Well, my view of life is I don't take no. I take no as a maybe. My first job was in Tyler, Texas with Fleetway Airlines, a little tiny thing. $150 a month, and I'd have done it for free to get experience.
0: Of course.
1: That got me another job. I kept pushing. I ended up being the chief pilot for a Fortune 500 company until the bottom fell out of oil in 84. Then I flew for America West Airlines for 20 years and had to retire at 60. Then I didn't want to stop flying and went to work for NetJets for almost 19 years. The point of it is, if you find your passion, do it. I had no education.
0: I disagree with you. You had a fantastic education because I hold the same certificate you have. I have an airline transport pilot certificate. You have to get educated to get that certificate. You are very well educated. You just didn't.
1: Education.
0: You don't have a college degree, and that's what we think. We've said you're not educated unless you have a college degree. You have an education. It's an aviation education. It's hard to get, and it's a big volume of information. And you're absolutely educated.
1: Oh, thank you. It's just I enjoyed every minute of it. Didn't want to quit, but I retired when I was just shy of 79. But I flew over 83 countries. I've seen the world. And one of the most interesting things, I was flying a bunch of executives around the former Eastern Bloc,
0: mm-hmm.
1: and everywhere we stopped, we had a handler. And I asked each one of them, do you have to show an ID to vote? They looked at me like I was from Mars. They said, of course we do.
0: Of course you do.
1: And this one young man, his father was in Romania in the government, and he was in Washington, D.C. for a few years. And I asked this kid, I said, do you remember moving there? He said, yes. I said, what was your biggest impression? I thought he'd say the cars or houses. No, he blew me over like a feather. He said, I learned as long as I'm free, my kids are going to have it better than I did. Kids here don't know that. These commie people, they think, oh, everything's free. They need to see people like that who lived it.
0: 100%. As I said earlier in the show, you might have caught it. And for those that were around, then you'll remember I said, we sailed the Danube River from Bucharest to Budapest a year before last, in 2025. I and a group of listeners to my radio station at KTBB. So we were behind the Iron Curtain, and that's where we were going, was at one time behind the Iron Curtain. Those people are seeing these people from Texas, from America, and we get in conversations with the locals, and they're saying, what are you guys doing in your country? We've lived the way a lot of people in your country say they want you to live, and it doesn't work. It was like, one guy said, we lived in a prison for 40 years.
1: Well, that's true. And likewise, in England, when we were talking about Obamacare, one of my friends, a captain at NetJets, English, ex-Royal Air Force, he said, Obamacare, are you people daft?
0: Right, because they live with the National Health Service. And, you know, in Tyler, Texas, market number 141, if you need an MRI, it'll probably take you till, if you say, I need to get an MRI, today's Monday, it might be next Monday before they can get you in. In London, it'll be 6 months from now.
1: Good.
0: And this is the difference between, you know, a free market economy and socialism. And yeah, we got a lot of problems with our healthcare system, but and the big problem is, you know, how we pay for it. But yeah, having the government pay for it is not the answer.
1: Nothing's free.
0: That's the whole deal. That was in the monologue in the first segment of the show. The problem with socialism that's going to give you all these free benefits, the problem is nothing is free. Somebody's taxes have got to be taken from somebody's labor in order to pay for it.
1: True. And I've always had the view, I'm going to make it on myself. I don't need anybody else. And I did have some luck, there's no doubt. But I worked hard. I was actually ended up being, I'm not a real favor of unions, but they're needed in certain places. I ended up being the local executive chairman of a union, which is ironic. But I've seen pretty much everything. I've been to 83 countries. I've seen it all. And people don't know how lucky they are to live here, and I hope they don't give it away.
0: Yeah, I hope so, too, because if you're legitimately born as a citizen of the United States, you have truly, truly won life's lotto. Because I'm sitting here doing the same thing. Bill, I love radio, so I'm doing radio. I love to fly. I'm an airplane pilot, and I love photography, and I own a whole bunch of photographic equipment. I get to go around the world taking pictures. I get to do what I want to do because I'm a free American, and I can pursue my own dreams. How magical is that? Bill, appreciate the call. It was great. 888-788-9910. Paul Gleiser sending in for Jimmy Failey here on Fox Across America.
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5: News this hour from Town Hall. I'm Jason Walker. President Trump imposing new 50% tariffs on many Canadian goods.
6: The president declares that the U.S. northern neighbor has unfairly discriminated against American products, including automobiles, alcohol, and dairy. An administration official, speaking anonymously, told reporters that Canada was one of the only nations other than China that retaliated against Trump's previous tariffs and must be held accountable. They said the president also requested his aides look into additional tariffs because wildfires in Canada are hurting air quality in the U.S. The announcement adds further tension to U.S.-Canada relations and brings the prospect of added economic uncertainty and higher inflation. I'm Jennifer King.
5: It is never easy to lose American troops. This case is no different. U.S. losing two more heroes as the military has identified the soldiers killed in action as 25-year-old First Lieutenant Tyler James Feehan of Hawaii and 19-year-old Private Isabella Gonzalez of Texas. There's another legal twist in Paramount's deal to take over Warner Brothers. Many beginning to wonder now just when, if ever, will this thing get off the ground.
6: A federal judge has ordered Paramount and Warner Brothers Discovery to halt their $81 billion merger for at least 2 weeks to allow states that are challenging the deal more time to see their case through court. 12 states called on Warner and Paramount to not close the transaction until after a court had time to fully evaluate their claims. When the companies refused, the states filed for the temporary restraining order. Financially, the clock is ticking for Paramount to close the deal by September 30th after they promised to compensate shareholders 25 cents per share for every quarter past that date, along with a regulatory termination of $7 billion. I'm Lisa Dwyer.
5: More on these stories at townhall.com.
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10: I'm Gail Hurd. Storms rolled through central North Carolina Monday and multiple counties were placed under different warnings by the National Weather Service throughout the day. Severe thunderstorm and flood warnings were in effect for much of Wake County and the northern Johnson County. Some roads had standing water and a lightning bolt hit the WRL Tower in southeastern and Wake County. And it's back to school for students on the year-round calendar at Durham Public Schools. Durham School Superintendent Dr. Anthony Lewis visited several schools and told ABC 11 that parental involvement is key.
11: What we know is that education works best when our families feel a part of, when our families are have a sense of belonging, you know, and see their place in terms of education. 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
10: Lewis visited several year-round schools on the first day of classes, including Easley Elementary, Pearsontown Elementary, Rogers Hearn Middle School, and the School for Creative Studies. 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Gail Hurd, WPTF News.
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21: Tired of congestion? Not that kind of congestion. We're talking about this kind. 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
1: Paul Gleiser sitting in for Jimmy. Hour three of Fox Across America. Been a lot of fun, but it's about to be more fun because guess what? Taylor Riggs is in the house, co-host of the Big Money Show on the Fox Business Network, noon, correct, Eastern?
2: Noon to 2 Eastern.
1: Noon to 2 Eastern here in the big city. Taylor, you know, it's in my deal, my Fox guest host contract that says I get to have a segment with Taylor Riggs.
2: I love it. I love having you here in person. Welcome to New York. I would say land of the free, but we're a little bit more land of the socialist right now.
1: Well, we've been talking.
2: Okay. We're still happy to have you.
1: Talking about that all show. You know, let's you beautiful segue. How did we come to this pass that all of a sudden socialism is on the rise, even though there is not one single shred of history that supports it as an economic system? How does this happen?
2: I know. You know, I wish I had a good answer for you. Part of me sees in our neighborhoods these rich white liberals who were living off of dad's trust fund.
1: Well, there's that. Generational wealth is a contributor.
2: And associated
1: guilt.
2: Yes. And instead of preaching to these kids, we have what we have because of capitalism, and we use our private money to give back to charities that we love the most. I know I was raised like that. We didn't have a ton of money, but my parents said we always give to our church, and we don't give to big government institutions because we're better stewards of our capital than government. So instead of paying exorbitant taxes, we use the extra money that we've saved to give to our local charities. But they weren't taught that here. They were taught, we got all this money, now you feel guilty, and instead of finding amazing organizations that are supportive for your cause, you're going to go to your elite private school, which is indoctrinated from the teachers union, and they're going to teach you about how you are an invader and a conqueror and not
1: welcome on your own land. And we enjoy all this prosperity because of the exploitation of the Native Americans and
2: exactly.
1: Because of slavery and because of all those things, none of which is true, but that's what they teach.
2: And we have raised a generation of children who, in my opinion, it started with teachers' unions in schools. I come from a family of educators. I love, my mom was a teacher and it is wonderful. But 98% of the people in the teachers' union believe in probably socialism, and they have indoctrinated in the youth's mind that somehow we're not going to teach capitalism, we're not going to teach economic literacy, we're not going to teach history, to your point, we're not going to teach financial literacy, we're just going to tell you why you have too much and that person has too little, we're going to take and give. And now I think we're grown up and realizing 25 years have gone by, we now have a generation of kids that we're trying to reprogram.
1: Well, I live on the poor side of town, but I live in a very, very affluent part of Dallas.
2: Okay.
1: Very, very affluent. Some of the most expensive real estate in the country. And like I said, I live on the poor side of town. I don't live in the really, really, I'm barely scratching to hang on, but driving around in that neighborhood, which is a monument it's a monument to capitalism, because in order to have this kind of wealth, to live in houses like this, somebody has to succeed.
2: Yes.
1: And it was probably granddaddy that succeeded. Because,
2: but they don't want you to succeed.
1: No, but you're driving around, I'm seeing James Tallarico campaign signs in the neighborhood where I live, and he is not for one thing that made the prosperity that made those houses possible. He's opposed to everything that created the success that those people are now saying that they're against by putting the Tallarico sign in their yards.
2: Let me give you something that I hear from my generation of kids who are very left. My friends all voted for Mom Donnie. They are transplants from Pennsylvania or Seattle, and they left George Floyd protests in Seattle to come protest here. And I love them. They're great friends. But what they tell me is they, for the first time, don't feel as well off as their parents. They feel poor. And I was raised to say, like, okay, I work harder. I'll work harder to give my kids what I couldn't have. Or if I feel poorer than my parents did, let me figure out how to work a couple jobs to get what my parents have. But that, those people tell me, like, your parents had a house when they were 25 years old, and I'm 35 and I can't afford a home. So that's proof that capitalism isn't working. Or I have a job, but I have all these student loans and I can't make ends meet, and rent's too high and groceries are too high. And this is proof that the system isn't working.
1: Yes, and I owe $100,000 and I got a degree in white people are bad studies. I'm an aggrieved minority studies or some kind of studies. They have said, and find that what you got from that degree is not in great economic demand. So life is not turning out exactly the way you thought it would. Mm-hmm. And so you got to blame somebody and you got to blame something. And so that's kind of how you wind up with people thinking that maybe our economic system doesn't work.
2: Yeah.
1: The problem is you don't work.
2: I'm just telling you, that's what they say.
1: Yeah, I understand that.
2: That's what's happening.
1: You know, I just have.
2: And to me, there has to be a shift in the family unit. So to me, instead of outsourcing my children to the teachers union at three, I want to keep my daughter at home so that I can talk to her and give her her own. I'm not saying I'm homeschooling, but I'm trying to keep her out of that system for as long as possible, because I think that system is corrupted. And I'm trying to raise her and start in my own.

0: And I am encouraged that I see a lot of my generation trying to do that. I have a couple moms who are in my apartment building, and they have chosen to be stay-at-home moms because they believe that that is the most important job that they can do. And I love that. And I think that, you know, I had this conversation with my mom because she's a big feminist, and I love that about her, and she's amazing. And what she told me, though, is feminism has been hijacked. When she grew up,
1: it has.
0: Feminism was like, you get to choose, you have the choice. And now I'm kind of told that feminism means like, I have to work and staying home is bad. And it sort of lost the choice, the ability for me to say like, what do I want to do? And if I want to stay at home and raise my kids, I should be valued. But they've sort of hijacked that, where now if I choose to stay home, now I'm this evil white woman who's trying to raise our kids and not putting them in the system, and I'm not contributing to GDP by going to work. And it's sort of been frowned upon to stay home and raise children. So look, we've gotten into this whole social thing. I'm an economics expert.
1: Okay, well, so thank
0: I'm
1: you.
0: Just telling you.
1: Thank you. Thank you, because you just set up the segue for me. Okay, I was just getting ready to shift here. Taylor Riggs, co-host of the Big Money Show on the Fox Business Network. Okay, the market's up about 400 today. Yep. It had a tough week last week.
0: Yep.
1: Okay, I don't think any of us are happy that we're back shooting in Iran again.
0: I know.
1: Gasoline prices are going to go up. There's no way in the world that doesn't affect the midterms, because it's going to, because people cost me too much, fill up my tank, I'm going to vote for a Democrat. I mean, that's dumb, but we know it's going to happen.
0: Yeah.
1: So, 30,000 foot view, ground level view. What say you?
0: Here's the good news. We're going to get a lot of clear guidance this week. The beginning of all of the big tech earnings are going to start. So we're going to start to hear from companies about what they are seeing, what they are doing, what they are planning. Is this AI revolution going to save the economy? Is it going to save the world? How are people feeling about AI data centers? What is big tech coming to us and telling us about their plans for data centers? I believe that productivity from AI will create more jobs. AI will create more jobs. I'm optimistic on it. And I also believe that the productivity gains can help us grow us out of our debt problem and start to bring costs down.
1: It's making me more productive.
0: It is.
1: I'm using AI like crazy, and not to do my job, but just to do my job better and faster.
0: Yes, 1,000%.
1: It's an amazing tool that I'm just now figuring out how to use.
0: Yes.
1: And it's saving me enormous hours and just an amazing amount of time. So that's all a good thing. And I'm all for that. And Taylor, see if you agree with me on this, because my general, I don't follow it as closely as you do, but my general belief is the fundamentals of the economy are actually pretty good.
0: Yes, they do look strong. I think people have been worried that the CapEx boom, the manufacturing, the construction, everything we've seen is coming only from AI data centers. And we're trying to figure out, is that okay? Because that's the future. Or do we need to see a little bit more of a broadening out than just have AI lead the way?
1: I would like that if it were more broad. I would like that.
0: But a construction job is a construction job.
1: Correct.
0: I'm not going to complain.
1: Correct.
0: We have a debt problem in this country.
1: Yes, we have a huge debt problem.
0: And consumers, I'm wondering if they have a debt problem. But we've been talking about that a while, and I have not seen the consumer flinch at all. We're in New York. We just had the World Cup game yesterday. Tickets on average were like $10,000, and people are going. People are traveling. They are spending. We've heard from United and Delta that people are go, go, go. And so for now, the consumer is humming along. We are a consumer-driven society. As long as that stays, the economy will roar on.
1: We got a pretty decent inflation number last week?
0: Yes, very good.
1: But gasoline prices have been falling. Now they're going back up.
0: Yes, but we're still below the average that we were in June. Okay. So in June, if July so far is still slightly below the average in June, which means we won't see a big tick up in the CPI and the PPI numbers yet, though we're getting close. I know we still have 10 more days left in July to break that threshold. What I'm saying is the numbers, we may not see a big spike up. They might be flat month over month, which is good, but we will certainly be up year over year considering where we were this time last year.
1: All right. In about the minute and a half we have left, you may take issue with what I'm about to say, okay, or you may agree, but let's see where we go with this.
0: Okay.
1: I believe that if, and it's a big if we had the fortitude to see Iran.

0: Ron to a good conclusion, good being defined as those thugs are defanged. We don't live under the threat of them interdicting the oil markets or unleashing a nuke. If we could get to that point, it would be an amazing economic boom for the world.
1: Yes. Set them back 20 years in their nuclear program. I'm fine with that. And yes, everyone needs to get out of the Strait of Hormuz. If this is Iran's one little shot, they're taking it. You have Saudi Arabia. Obviously, they've built their east to west pipeline because they don't want to rely on the Strait anymore. Japan come out and said that we need to reduce our reliance on the Strait of Hormuz to zero. We are done with Iran and the games they are playing. Chevron's working on a major pipeline so they can go to the Red Sea instead of the Strait of Hormuz. That takes time, but I want to see these big, and I think the Gulf states are done with Iran, and given all the fire literally that they've taken, incoming fire from Iran, I think you're going to see long term the world order is shifting because the Strait of Hormuz won't have the strength, the stranglehold that we thought it had.
0: And Victor Davis Hanson believes that yes, the world order is shifting, and it's shifting in America's direction.
1: Yeah.
0: In a big way, on the order of how much it shifted post-World War II. I mean, it's in a huge way. And it's doing so at the expense of China.
1: Okay, good.
0: You know, because China is dependent on
1: Iran for oil.
0: They are, and they're dependent on Maduro for oil, and they don't have either at the moment. So all of everything is moving in our direction, but people need to figure that out between now and November. And that's what's scaring me.
1: And we need to open up the Strait and stop shipping through the Strait of Hormuz. Let's do it through the Red Sea. Let's go north. Let's go through other Gulf states. And I think every company and country has looked at this and said, enough's enough. Instead of 20% of the world's oil coming through the Strait of Hormuz, I bet 10, 15 years from now, that number is cut in half.
0: Well, that would be a good thing. And that,
1: yes.
0: that would,
1: because that deprives Iran of their leverage point forever.
0: All right, Taylor. Oh, my God. It went so fast.
1: I know. And look, I didn't even become a trad wife during this whole time.
0: listen, you are married to one of the luckiest men in the United States.
1: You are.
0: He is a very, very lucky man. Taylor, co-host of Taylor Riggs, co-host of the Big Money Show, Fox Across America.
1: Thanks for having me.
0: I mean, Fox Business Channel, noon Eastern.
1: Yep.
0: And we follow you on X at Riggs Report.
1: Perfect. You got it.
0: All right, Taylor. God, it's always a pleasure.
1: Such a pleasure. So great seeing you. You look well and happy.
0: Well, I am well and happy because I get to talk to you.
1: Woohoo! Let's do it.
0: There it is. Fox Across America, Paul Gleiser in for Jimmy. More's on the way.
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18: 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John in Van Etten, New York, you are next on Fox Across America. Thanks for your patience. What say you?
19: Hi, Paul. Let's get something straight. The single biggest reason we're in the mess we're in today is because America, that's right, United States of America, was sold to Red China in 1972 by Richard Milhouse Nixon. The United States of America lasted 196 years. That was it. It was over. In 77.
18: No. Did we lose you? John, we lost you. Listen, I appreciate your call. Let me take issue with you there a little bit, John. The real deal, the real thing that cost us was not Richard Nixon going and opening up relations with China in 1972. The thing that really cost us was China being admitted to the World Trade Organization in 2001. That happened under the, it was finalized under George W. Bush. It really got set in motion. And it really happened because of legislation that was signed by Bill Clinton, legislation passed by Congress and signed by Bill Clinton. And it had an enormous negative impact on, in so many ways. China received all the benefits of an open trading system without having to become a free and fair open trader. They could continue to cheat. They could continue to do all the nefarious things they were doing. And yet we were recording them status as if they were an honest broker. And the real thing was about a million manufacturing jobs just like left the country in a blink because this is a harsh way of saying it. The admission of China to the WTO, really, I hate saying it this way, but it really opened up American industry could access what amounts to slave labor. And so we could by having China, the MTO, you could, WTO, you could move the actual making of things to a country that doesn't pay people or pays them so minimally and so much less than what an American was making those things. And it just gutted the middle class and just gutted those manufacturing jobs that sustained the middle class. And I wish it hadn't happened, but it did. Paul Gleiser sitting in for Jimmy Failla here on Fox Across America. The last half hour is yours. Take advantage of it. 888-788-9910. Paul Gleiser in for Jimmy. More's on the way after the bottom. Stay tuned.

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1: I'm Gail Hurd. After releasing an extensive report on the town of Cary's financial issues, the state auditor has now released a closer look at another Wake County town.
2: The rapid response report from State Auditor Dave Bolick's office found several issues in the town of Zebulon, among them not maintaining adequate documentation to support payments to consultants for budget preparation. Also, a town finance staff member's personal bank account was linked to the town's credit card, resulting in the inadvertent use of personal funds to pay town expenses. In its report, the town says they take the findings seriously and remain committed to strengthening internal controls, improving contract administration, and ensuring responsible stewardship of public resources. I'm Bruce Farrell.
1: And hundreds of soccer fans showed out at a Cary sports bar, and Spain took home the World Cup champion title. Fans gathered at Sports and Social to watch the match. This fan told WRAL,
3: "We came with full gear, and Viva España!"
1: Well, Spain defeated Argentina 1-0. 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
4: With SRN News, I'm Jason Walker. Iran has attacked a tanker in the Strait of Hormuz, forcing the crew to abandon ship. That comes early Tuesday as the U.S. conducted yet another round of airstrikes targeting the Islamic Republic. Senator Darlene Graham says she is running for a full term in her late brother Lindsey Graham's Senate seat. She was sworn in last week to fulfill the remaining months of her brother's term, which ends in January. Tropical storm Bertha forming in the Gulf of Mexico and likely to approach the U.S. coast with gusty winds, heavy rain, and a possible storm surge this week. Bertha, the second named storm of the Atlantic hurricane season. Wall Street drifting through a rather quiet day of trading as AI stocks trimmed some of the sharp recent losses. S&P 500 fell 14 points. This is SRN News.
5: Showers and thunderstorms tonight. Mostly cloudy skies with a low of 74. Partly sunny on Tuesday and a high of 94. Heat index values as high as 102. A chance of rain on Tuesday night with cloudy skies and a low of 77.
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12: Contact light. Okay, engine stop. Listen, tranquility base here. The Eagle has landed. Roger, tranquility. We copy you on the ground. You got a bunch of guys about to turn blue. We're breathing again. Thanks a lot.
4: The voices of astronaut Neil Armstrong, the commander of Apollo 11, and CAPCOM, capsule communicator, the guy in Houston talking to him, astronaut Charlie Duke. When the United States fulfilled a promise and a goal set by President Kennedy a little more than 8 years earlier to land a man on the moon and return him safely to the Earth. And so we landed Neil Armstrong and Buzz Aldrin on July 20th, 1969, a little after 4 o'clock in the afternoon Eastern Time. 3 o'clock in the afternoon, Houston time, which is the time that they kept because Houston is where the control center is. And the goal and the promise of the Apollo program was brought to fruition, and it was an amazing moment. And about 6 hours later, in the evening and ahead of schedule, because the astronauts there on the lunar surface just said, we're not going to sit in this spacecraft doing nothing. Let's just get out on the moon. They exited the lunar module, and for about 2 hours and 30 minutes, literally walked on the moon, took a phone call from President Nixon while standing on the moon, planted the American flag, collected some lunar samples, and then the next morning, launched off the moon, came back to Earth to an amazing welcome and around the world tour, and America showed what it could do. And the Apollo lunar program, I am fond of saying, is, in my opinion, the last big federal government program that actually kept all of its promises. And there was less scientific reason for pursuing it than there was geopolitical. We were engaged in those days in a contest for the hearts and minds of the world between the Soviet Union and us. And the Soviet Union was trying to lead the way in space, and for much of the 1960s were actually sharply in the lead. And what President Kennedy and his successor Lyndon Johnson both realized is if the United States were to fall behind the Soviet Union in something so daring and in something that so pushed the boundaries of what was physically possible, if the Soviet Union won that race, it could have severe geopolitical consequences for the United States going forward. And so we as a nation set out to win the race to the moon, and we did. 57 years ago today is one of the, I'm a, just a huge, huge fan of the Apollo program. I know a whole lot about it that has never made me any money. I'm fascinated by it. I have interviewed and spent time in the room with Pete Conrad, who is the commander of Apollo 12, the next lunar landing mission. I've spent time with Frank Borman, who was the commander of Apollo 8. The first space mission, the first time Americans had left Earth orbit, and that mission orbited the moon. It didn't land, but it orbited the moon. First time humans had left the confines of the Earth and ventured out to a far off celestial body. And I've interviewed Gene Cernan, the commander of Apollo 17, the last man to walk on the moon. We're perhaps about to do that again coming fairly soon, but the last man to walk on the moon. And what all these men have in common was they were just very, very, very high achieving guys.
13: And people who point to the Apollo project and point to those astronauts, those 12 men who walked on the moon, and say, yeah, but they're all white guys. They're all white and they're all male. Okay, yeah, they were. But boy, they were very, very highly accomplished. And they did a great thing for the nation. They did a great thing to establish, to make sure that America was seen around the world the way we want to be seen around the world. And if you're watching the stream of this show on video, I'm going to hold up this device called an iPhone, directly traceable. All of this technology, directly traceable to the boundaries that had to be pushed in order to go from a clean sheet of paper to men walking on the moon less than 9 years later. It's truly astonishing. So I take a moment to say, isn't it great that this nation strived for something really notable, really great, really, really tested us as a nation and succeeded? That's the greatness of America, and that's why I'm so proud of it, and why I mark the 57th anniversary of the Apollo lunar landing, July 20th, 1969. 888-788-9910 if you want to be a part of the program. We've been talking the whole show about just what kind of a nation do we want to be? Do we want to continue the success that we've enjoyed as a capitalist free market nation? Is that a perfect system? No. And it is, free market capitalism is particularly unkind to those who don't get educated and those who are not willing to work. If you don't prepare yourself, if you don't go out and learn during the years when you're getting your education, if you don't learn to do something upon which your fellow citizens freely place value in voluntary exchange, if you don't learn to do something, fix something, sell something, make something, if you don't acquire the life skills and the education to be economically valuable, the free market system will not be particularly kind to you. You have to get an education. And the other thing you have to do is you have to be willing to work. And if you think that you should have a nice life just because you want to have a nice life, if you think you think you are owed something, you're not going to do particularly well in our system. So that's what, you know, it's not a perfect system. There is no perfect economic order. It just happens to be the best one that anyone's ever come up with. In America, the magic of America, what makes America so great, is the fact that we as a nation, based on our constitutional principles, based on the freedom that we won 250 years ago from the British, but 200, well, we, the war wasn't over in 1776. We were still fighting it. But what we celebrate 250 years later, what we, the freedom that we established and the sovereignty of the human being, of the individual over government that we established, which was a radical idea at the time. Kings were sovereign over people. People were not sovereign over kings. We turned that on its head, and in so doing, lifted more people out of poverty and freed more people from the slaves of from the bonds of slavery and the chains of bondage than any other society in all of history. And yet, we have idiots like Zohran Mamdani of the mayor of the of New York City, saying idiot things like this. Here he is, cut number 15.
14: I think oftentimes we are forced into these false choices.
15: Would you have asylum seekers be able to, you know, for example, ask for asylum at the U.S.-Mexico border?
14: What is the law today? What are they legally entitled to do?
15: I mean, the law today, I mean, under President Trump, the law today is that they're not.
14: But in terms of international obligations, in terms
15: and that is,
14: of
15: and that has meant that the border has seen a dramatic drop in illegal crossings. So I guess that is the tension that a lot of people see.
14: I think that what we've found from the Republican administration has been a desire to make any and all immigration illegal.
13: Wrong. That's not what the Trump administration wants to do. This country was built on legal immigration. All those magical things I just told you about all happened because people seeking opportunity came here legally, and they came through this city in huge numbers. This was the number one gateway into America. One of the smartest things you can do if you come to New York, if you're going to be a visitor to New York, I really recommend that you take a day and go out to Ellis Island and see the kind of immigration that built the country, because it's not the kind of immigration that Joe Biden or Zohran or any of these morons would have us have. These people came to seek the economic opportunity that our free market system afforded, that their sclerotic systems in Europe did not. And they came here with nothing, with no guarantees, with nobody that was going to prop them up and make it okay if it didn't work out. They risked everything. They took menial jobs. They did what they learned the language. They may have been heavily accented. They may not have known every precise word to use correctly, but they learned to communicate so that they could figure out a way to get employed and feed themselves. And they created a life where it was almost guaranteed that their children would live better than they did, and their children's children would live any even better still. This is what this country is all about. This is the miracle of America, that this is what they want to then turn around and kill. And literally, it's an overused cliche, kill the golden goose. The golden goose is the opportunity into which we are all born. If you are willing to go learn to do something of value and then willing to work hard doing it, it's almost guaranteed that you'll have a decent life. You'll have a good life. Will you be Elon Musk and become the richest man in the world? Probably not. Will you own a private jet and homes around the world and have billions of dollars? Probably not. But in this country, it is entirely possible and within your grasp. If you are willing to be educated and work hard, you can have a home of your own and drive a nice car and wear nice clothes and have money left over for the beyond the necessities for the nice things in life, and be able to set aside for yourself when you get too old to work and have a comfortable retirement. All those things are within your grasp in America, in this country, and you can do it. It just requires education and hard work. And our education system is not doing its job, so that little piece is in trouble. And we've somehow lost the idea that in order to have something, you have to do something to earn it. There is no free lunch. You got to be willing to work. 888-788-9910. Nicholas, Scranton, PA. You're up next on Fox Across America. What say you?
16: Hi, Paul. Thanks for taking my call. We are indeed the greatest nation on God's green earth ever. And unfortunately, we're one of the easiest nations to get into. You know how we have these higher learning institutions that, you know, they're very hard to get into. You have to have very high averages and great grades, and you have to be smart and all this, you know, and driven. They don't just let you into Harvard, although Harvard's gone down, but you know what I mean, like higher education.
13: You have to at least nominally, you have to bring something to the table in order to get into an upper-end university.
16: Yes, sir. And unfortunately, it's too easy to get into this country. Not only, well, maybe not illegally these days, definitely not, thank God for Trump, but, you know, we take in way too many people. It's like 1.2 million a year. No, that's got to be cut down.
13: I think we could absorb 1.2 million talented, hardworking people per year if that's what they were.
16: And, well, they have to assimilate, is what I was trying to say.
13: Yeah,
16: too.
13: But you,
16: they're not assimilating.
13: The ones walking across the border and just walked across the border, and then they want to set up enclaves that look exactly like their own country. That's not assimilating. You know, my wife is the granddaughter of Ellis Island immigrants, and they came here and they didn't really have a choice. I don't know if it was the one way or the other. They had to become Americans in order to survive. I mean, in order to get jobs and feed themselves, they had to embrace the American ethic, and they did. And my wife's grandfather was a window washer here in New York City. My wife went on to become a lawyer. She has a law degree. She did economically way better than her grandfather. That's what America's all about.
16: Yeah, my parents assimilated. They learned the language and became American. And also, additionally, if I could just make one very quick point, you know, we need to start denaturalizing people. First of all, visa, and anyone with a visa, anyone obviously who's here illegally needs to be removed. But anyone with a visa, anyone who has been naturalized and who's causing trouble, like the Mandamis of the world and Ilhan Omars and all the many, they're troublemakers. They don't love our country. If you don't love our country, you need to go.
13: Well, I'm not going to go so far as to denaturalize my Zoran Mamdani because I don't like his politics. I wouldn't go that far, but I would sure denaturalize somebody who broke the law.
16: Yes. Well, if you don't love our country and you're causing trouble, and you're causing dissension,
13: you know,
16: and disharmony.
13: You're even free to not love the country as long as you're not causing trouble from it. You know, you don't have to. You can love whatever you want. The point being, if you come here and you're a naturalized citizen and you commit crimes, one of the sanctions should be the ability to say, well, you don't deserve to live here anymore. I don't disagree with that.
16: What about these people pushing socialism, right?
13: Yeah,
16: socialism would break this country, break the back of this country.
13: Well, it breaks,
16: if you weren't born here, you should be removed.
13: It's broken the back of every country that's tried it, Nicholas, and that's that ought to be taught. People ought to know that. It has never worked. It never will work. Nicholas, I so hate it, but I got to go because I'm up against a break. Running out of time. The clock is relentless, but I appreciate your call. Paul Gleiser sending in for Jimmy here on Fox Across America. Back to wrap it up.
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5: Tired of congestion? Not that kind of congestion. We're talking about this kind. Avoid the congestion and stay informed with traffic on the 8s to keep you moving, whether you're driving to the office.
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10: We cannot afford to leave Tennessee behind. We cannot afford to leave Kentucky behind, Alabama behind, Mississippi behind, Georgia behind, South Carolina behind.
9: She's from Queens, and she's trying to sound like she's a good Southern girl. Can you imagine, how long would you listen to the interview with Taylor Riggs if I from Texas had come in here and said, "Yo, Riggs, how you doing?" and tried to be somebody that I'm not? You know, you may think a guy from Texas is a good thing or a bad thing, but at least I'm honest. I'm from Texas, and I might sound like I'm from Texas. Why can't these people be honest about something? Why can't they say, I want to run as a socialist and implement socialism because if I'm in the government in a socialist system, I will have an enormous amount of power, and I really want power. At least that would be honest. And rather than it will make your life better and it will make it easier for you to get through a day and you'll like it better, which is none of which is true. Why can't these people be honest? It reminds me of Hillary Clinton back whenever it was. I ain't no ways tarred. She's talking to a black church in the South. Just be honest about who you are and what it is that you want to do. Mitt Romney, it's not just Democrats, Mitt Romney was being accused of being a silver spoon Richie Rich. The guy was rich. Why not own it? Instead, he's showing the treatness to these home movies and the station wagon and just a normal American family. No, the guy was rich. Down the escalator comes Donald Trump a few blocks from here in June of 2015. And he says in the speech, hey, I'm really rich. He owned it. And people bought it. Nobody seemed to mind. He was honest. He was authentic. This guy's a really rich guy. He's a real estate tycoon. Now he wants to be president. It was honest. You may have wanted to be president or not wanted to be president, but he was honest. That's it. Paul Gleiser sitting in for Jimmy Failla. Had a great time. Thanks for all your calls. Thank you, Josh and Mike, for making me feel so welcome. See you next time. Have a great day.
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4: News this hour from Town Hall. I'm Jason Walker, and suddenly this world of sports is thinking, could this really happen? Chances are, no, it probably will not, but it could. Here's what's shaking up right now. Southeastern Conference Commissioner Greg Sankey says the SEC is having very serious thoughts about breaking away for good from the NCAA. Sankey explains that school presidents are very frustrated and considering major changes. He emphasizes nothing has been decided as yet. A suspect in custody following an attack outside a federal building in the Big Apple.
5: An explosive device detonated outside of a federal building in Lower Manhattan, New York, injuring two people. The FBI says one person is in custody, and the Joint Terrorism Task Force is investigating. The building houses several federal offices, including the FBI's New York office and an immigration court. Willie Nelson, the White House.
4: President's new plane getting an upgrade to much safer conditions. Here's Laura Winters.
6: President Trump telling reporters the new Air Force One will be taken out of service for a few weeks for a security upgrade. He was asked by a reporter on the tarmac about the plane's technology and ability to safeguard against an incoming missile strike.
7: It has a lot, and, it has a lot of capability, but as I understand it, in about a month or so, they're going to send it to have it be maxed out.
6: Laura Winters reporting.
4: Authorities say five people have died in a river in Ohio after several went back to the water to assist a person who was struggling. Rescue teams later found all five victims. New study finds highway deaths are declining in the U.S. and around the world. In America, officials say fatalities peaked at 43,000 5 years ago, and this year down to 36,000. More on the stories at townhall.com.
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10: I'm Melissa Dale. A bond was set Monday for the tow truck driver charged in a deadly hit-and-run in Raleigh. 39-year-old Alan Guerrero made his first court appearance and was ordered held on a $2 million bond. He was charged with felony death by vehicle, driving under the influence, and several other charges. It's back to school for students on the year-round calendar at Durham Public Schools. Durham Public Schools Superintendent Dr. Anthony Lewis visited several schools and told ABC 11 he's optimistic about the school year.
11: Real exciting. Excited as superintendent, excited for our scholars. The first day is, you know, not, more than just opening our school doors. It's also about opening possibilities and opportunities.
10: Both Durham Public Schools and the Wake County Public School System have temporarily removed fresh produce, such as lettuce, from cafeterias. Wake Schools said that officials will continue monitoring CDC guidance. The WPTF forecast, showers and storms tonight, low around 73. Alyssa Vail, WPTF News.
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0: Now, it's Red Eye Radio. Gary McNamara and Eric Harley talk about everything from politics to social issues and news of the day. Whether you're up late or you're just starting your day, welcome to the show. From the Relief Factor Studios, this is Red Eye Radio.
1: All across America, we are Red Eye Radio. He is Eric Harley, and I'm Gary McNamara. Welcome. Good morning. Thanks for being here.
2: Hi. How's everybody doing?
3: Happy Tuesday.
1: Yeah, here we go.
3: Here we go.
1: I had a good trip to New York.
3: Yeah, we took a three-day weekend without telling our audience. Let me restate that. We took a three-day weekend without asking our audience. We had it scheduled, but you had a family reunion.
1: Yeah, it's the family reunion I have every year, and so I wanted to be able to, you know, go to it. It's my father's side,
3: right?
1: And so, my father's side is so much bigger than my mom's side that there is no family reunion on my mother's side. On my mother's side, it might be five people.
3: Yeah, same. It's kind of the opposite with me. Yeah. So, my mom's side connected, but not so much with my dad's side. Although I do love my cousins on my dad's side, I didn't meet them until later. So, long story, but how'd it go?
1: I got to about 5,000 feet as we were flying in Friday, and that's when I could say that smell
3: on a plane.
1: On a plane, yeah. We're about 5,000 feet over Lake Erie, you know, coming in to the Buffalo Airport, and it's like, all right, I can smell the campfire smell.
3: Oh.
1: It starts smelling the smoke. And so I went and saw Dad, and it was still still hazy. You could see the haze was really there.
3: Yeah.
1: Not as bad as it was the day before, I was told.
3: Right.
1: But it was still bad. And then I remember when I was a kid and when we went to Boy Scouts, and there was a bowling alley in the church. Well, on the church property, there was a bowling alley. And it's funny because whenever I bring it up, I get people from Wisconsin and, you know, Minnesota saying, we had a bowling alley in our Catholic church, too. But there was a bar and a bowling alley.
3: Yeah.
1: And I think they're all gone. I don't think they have that anymore. I think it was replaced by bingo. But everybody used to smoke. This is in the 60s.
3: And I
1: remember the incredible sick feeling I would get. And it was sort of the same thing. I didn't lose my appetite completely, but my stomach didn't feel right. And I went and I slept like 10 hours on Friday night into Saturday. Still didn't feel, never lost my appetite, though. Still didn't feel great. Went back early and slept 12 hours Saturday to Sunday. And then Sunday, the cold front really moved in. And you had, you know, 15 to 25 mile an hour winds, and it cleared it right up. It was a beautiful day on Sunday, where I was able to go to the driving range, and it was like 70, 71 degrees. Like, oh, this is great. And when I left yesterday morning.
3: Yeah.
1: When I left my hotel, and my hotel's right. I mean, I could walk to the airport. It's so close.
3: Mm.
1: But when I jumped in my rental car, I'm like, what the? I can't say the H-E double hockey sticks word because it would be what the tundra is going on.
3: Yeah, because why the hell not?
1: I walked out and I looked, 53 degrees. And yesterday's high here, I believe, was like 103.
3: Something. Yeah, like I measured 105 at my house.
1: Was it?
3: I mean, it, you know, it varies from.
1: Well, but the, you know, everything was great, but my power went out like quarter after five when the temperature was at its hottest. It's like, but I slept. I have a tiny swamp cooler. They actually work.
3: Right.
1: I got a tiny, I just tried it one day to see if it worked, and it worked great, but
3: it just runs air over cold water.
1: Yeah.
3: Now, does it have a way to chill the water, or is it just water?
1: No, they do it through evaporation. It's just regular tap water.
3: Just okay.
1: Yeah, it actually cools the air. Now, it's got to be the drier the air, the better it works.
3: Right.
1: And I just didn't think. I was like, okay, I got to go to now. It was out for like 3 hours, and maybe the temperature in the house, I think, went up maybe 4 degrees or 5 degrees. You know, insulation's pretty good. But I'm facing My master bedroom faces the southwest, where the sun's still hitting, and I got big windows there. Even though
3: that's primary bedroom.
1: All right, I'm fired.
3: Yeah, the politically correct now is primary.
1: Well, I am the master of the house.
3: No, you're not. Your cat is. You told me that just a few minutes ago.
1: No. I am higher on the food chain than my cat.
3: Yeah.
1: The way I've actually said that to my cat.
3: Yeah.
1: Wait a minute. You know I'm higher in the food chain. Mm-hmm. No, you're not.
3: Yeah.
1: Sorry. The primary.
3: Yeah.
1: The primary. Now we know. We probably shouldn't be using primary anymore, because primary for Democrats means an undemocratic process of a fascist kind of thing where the party leadership.
3: Well, it means that there's somebody is at the top that belongs in that space. So you can't have that either.
1: The point was,
3: in the bedroom you sleep in.
1: Right.
3: Not the big one the cat sleeps in.
1: It worked great. So,
3: yeah. Let me ask you. So on approach, did they mention that over the intercom on the flight? You know, you're going to see some smoke, and you might even be able to smell some smoke. Please don't be alarmed. That has nothing to do with our equipment.
1: No, they, before we took off, you said, you know, in Dallas, he said the wildfires are there, so you're going to.
3: Okay,
1: we may see some haze. He didn't say smell, but everybody knew it. It was like, oh, everybody was fully aware of it on the plane going, wow, you can smell the. And you can see it was pretty hazy.
3: And also, if you smell some weed, that's none of your business.
1: We're not sure whether that's coming from the Canadian side or the American side.
3: We know you have a choice of edibles, and we appreciate you choosing United.
1: This is a rare exception. Smoking will be allowed in the bathroom.
3: Yeah. You can't smoke. Eat all you want. We don't care.

0: the shelter because it was shaded, and it was still, the breeze was a little cool out. It was,
1: yeah.
0: But so I walk up, and one of my cousins, hey, Garrett, we get into conversation. Mm. And the thing is, and I'm going to guess there are about maybe 60, 70 people there, and you start talking to someone, and someone else walks up to you, you start talking to them, and then you realize the person you were talking to is talking to someone else, but then you apologize. Hey, I'm sorry, they walked up. Oh, I know, but they walked up to me too. You never finish a conversation with any of your cousins, and I got tons of cousins.
1: Yeah.
0: You never finish a conversation, but you talk to as many people as you possibly can, and then someone screams out, all right, come on, Gary, bocce ball time. It's, you know, the bocce ball tournament. I want to let you know the team McNamara won the bocce ball tournament again. I never had any success in basketball. I never had any success in football. I never had any success real success in hockey. But later in life, I found my calling, bocce ball. Team Gary, not Team McNamara.
1: Yeah.
0: Gary won again. Everybody was, well, related to Team McNamara, at least.
2: Now, so, what's bocce ball again? What is it? Explain that to me.
0: It's called bocce ball, lawn bowling.
2: Right.
0: You throw a little white ball out, and then everybody has to see how close you can, you know, roll these bigger little bowling balls, how close you can get to that little ball that you throw out there.
2: Okay, cool.
0: And the best part was, we play on the same track. It's the same shelter every year that we get. And so some of us have figured out basically the break, you know, the like in a putt, we figured out the break to get it there. And so it's really, and for some reason, I have no idea, because everybody's like, how do you do that? I'm driving my, you know, my great nephew and a couple of people, driving them crazy. How do you do it? I go, I have no idea.
2: You just kind of found your groove, your bocce ball groove.
0: Right. It's like you practice this?
2: Yeah.
0: Yeah, I go back to Texas, and I spend all year throwing a bocce ball.
2: Well, you've been playing in the minors for a while, and so it helped. That helped. In Texas, at our reunion, we didn't do bocce ball. We did shoot the tail off the donkey.
0: And it was a real donkey.
2: It was a real donkey.
0: Well, that's Texas for you.
2: Yeah. The blindfolds didn't help. I'm going to tell you that right now. They didn't.
0: So bocce ball's done. It's like, we normally play two out of three. We only played one game. And it was like, because everybody wanted to talk. I go back in. I start talking again. And all of a sudden, it's like, I look at, you know, my great nephew's talking, like, we got to go.
2: Yeah.
0: And I think I had one bottle of water that I brought with me. That was gone.
2: Yeah.
0: I didn't even eat anything because a lot of it, you know, it's a family reunion, so it's super high carb.
2: Yeah, it's all cupcakes and crackers.
0: Exactly.
2: Yeah, right.
0: I did have one of my sister's chocolate chip cookies.
2: Well,
0: and then it was like, into the car, drop him off, say goodbye to him, go back to the, you know, oh no, go back to see dad one last time, take my great nephew back to his house, head to the hotel, go to sleep, wake up 2:30 in the morning to catch the early morning flight back.
2: All right.
0: So that was really the week. That was the weekend, and it's always good though. And then
2: that's good.
0: When I get back here, I'm talking to my brother, and I went, oh, he goes, what did cousin, you know, one of my cousins have to say? I said, oh, I forgot to talk. How did I miss someone? You're so busy talking to someone. I missed one of my cousins that I wanted to talk to.
2: Yeah.
0: And it's just one of those things where it's, you know, it's just it's a real, real fun time. I'm glad I'm glad I get to go every year. And thank you, because you always make sure that we can make this a 3-day weekend.
2: Yeah.
0: And I know you know.
2: Yeah. I was going back and forth on it this year. I was thinking about saying no, but no, it's always, you know, it's always good. This is the time of year when, you know, we start the second half of the year. The back nine. We start basically taking our vacation and time off, and it kind of builds up throughout the year leading up to it. Of course, November 3rd, or as I call it, the day of GOP disappointment will be a big day. But we've got a little more vacation coming up between now and the end of the year. Again, another eventful weekend.
0: Well, I'll say this, because we had talked about the president's speech the other night, and that sort of disappeared completely by the time we got to Monday. Yeah, nobody was really

0: talking about anymore. And the criticism of it from the president, from the president's critics, the Republican and the conservative critics were, if it's that serious, why aren't you doing any sanctions against China? Why are you throwing 50% tariffs at Canada, yet you say the threat to the election is China, but nothing happens to China?
1: Well, we went home, I think it must have been that Friday morning, and it was announced, yeah, no actions will be taken against China.
2: Yeah.
0: And it's like, then what's the big
1: only Canada.
0: If it's that important,
1: yeah,
0: will you call for the speech? And as we've said, we laid out on Friday what we believe the Republicans can do politically with that.
1: Look, there's a big deal. It was a big deal. First of all, keeping this information from a sitting president.
0: Yes.
1: That was during his first term. That to me is one of the biggest things. Is because it's also in the same arena of how the first impeachment came to be. And we talked about this for years. And again, I can't find the article. I've been trying to find it. I read it actually on a plane while traveling. But it talked about all of the people that during the Obama years were put into place. And these were activist type people that were put into place. And, you know, they're not Senate confirmation type positions. They're just hires. And I think of Fight Club, right? Everyone is Tyler. You know, it was that mentality of it's the same mindset. We don't need to tell each other what to do. We know what to do. And so that was at play. And we know that was at play with a number of people in the, you know, the deep state and intel at the FBI. The FBI, formerly known as Twitter. All of those things, you know, when you think about how much control there was during that time, and it being kept from a sitting president in his daily briefings. I mean, we're talking China. We're not talking about like a couple of bad actors, you know, from some other foreign country. That's not related. This was China doing this. And it's a big deal. And it was it must have been Friday morning because it was after the show. And I know we haven't talked about it since. But I read where, yeah, no actions are going to be taken against China. Are you kidding me? If you're not throwing down the gauntlet, because you and I were talking about when it comes to tariffs, if there is any case to be made with tariffs, it's China.
0: Yeah.
1: And especially on intellectual property rights. But this goes so far beyond that even. I mean, that's important too. And I said, you and I said during his first term, if he doesn't get it done on intellectual property rights with China, then likely no president ever will. And now I have zero confidence anybody will ever do anything about China. And everything that they're doing.
0: Well, as you said about Canada too.
2: Yeah.
0: The criticism we've had with the president going after Canada is our trade policy that we currently have right now. Everything was negotiated by one person and the people that were following the instructions of that one person.
1: Mm-hmm.
0: And who is that one person who was totally responsible because he is the one that did the last deal with Canada? Who is it?
1: It's Donald Trump.
0: It's Trump. So yep. To demonize, as he has over the years, Canada for a deal that he alone create, he alone is responsible. You can't say Congress was because it was the president and his people that did the entire trade deal. To demonize Canada, to say it's a horrible, the trade deals that we have with Canada are horrible. It means the trade deal that he created is horrible.
1: Yeah, that's it.
0: We are Red Eye Radio.
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0: Radio. He's Eric Carlin. I'm Gary McNamara. You know, the other thing, and we'll have audio cuts on this coming up that I saw over the weekend. I was really busy, so when I actually like it when I get real busy and it gets me out of the pattern of what I normally do, because then you can just sort of see what's coming through. You know, because you and I are just reading 24 hours a day, but wherever we're awake, every 5 seconds we're reading stuff. But when you're not paying as much attention, because you're as busy as I was this weekend, it's interesting. You know what I got out of this weekend?
1: Yeah.
0: The real split in the Democratic Party right now.
1: Oh, yeah.
0: It really seems to be a debate now.
1: Right.
0: Inside their party.
1: Yep.
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4: With SRN News, I'm Jason Walker. Well, the FBI says a former Army soldier started a fire and fired a pellet gun outside a New York building housing an immigration court. Suspect Andrew Arabaca has been taken into custody and has already been questioned. Iran attacking a tanker in the Strait of Hormuz, forcing their crew to abandon ship. That comes early Tuesday morning as the U.S. conducted yet another round of airstrikes targeting the Islamic Republic. Senator Darlene Graham in South Carolina says she's running for a full term in her late brother Lindsey Graham's Senate seat. She was sworn in last week to fulfill the remaining months of his term. Tropical storm Bertha forming off the Gulf of Mexico, likely to approach the U.S. coast with gusty winds and maybe a storm surge. SRN News.
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6: Showers and thunderstorms tonight. Mostly cloudy skies with a low of 74. Partly sunny on Tuesday and a high of 94. Heat index values as high as 102. A chance of rain on Tuesday night with cloudy skies and a low of 77.
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1: And he is Eric Harley, and I'm Gary McNamara. Welcome and good morning. As I said, one of the things politically, and we'll get to everything that happened over the weekend, because there was so much over the three-day weekend, but this is the one thing that just stuck with me, that the Democrats are now coming out and going, all right, what's going on?
2: Mm-hmm.
1: You know, what's going on with our party? It isn't stopping the communists. It's not stopping them, and there's still a lot of support for it. But the voices, I thought, were coming out strong. The first one was, I saw this on social media, Carville.
3: Oh.
1: And he was talking about the fact that, you know, Democrats have to stop celebrating when somebody dies or is sick. It's like,
3: yeah,
1: where the hell did this come from? One thing before I play this, because I can see the video. Why does it look like he's always like in a gravity chair?
4: Someone needs to reposition his camera or phone or whatever he's using. I don't even think it's a new phone. I think it's a really old phone, because the video he puts out, the quality is horrible.
1: Well, this way he's always leaning way back. I mean, does he have a back problem or something we don't know about?
4: Well, maybe in this one, and many of the recent ones, he's also looking down.
1: Or anti-gravity chair, whatever they call it.
4: You put the camera in front of your face and look straight forward.
1: Or it could be a lounge chair. It's like the back is, you know, what is back. He's got, you know, put the seat back. Almost like you put the seat back in an airplane, and he's laying back there, and the camera is sort of facing, looking up towards him.
4: I mean, I hope he's okay health-wise. Yeah, I mean, but it looks weird.
1: But here we go. Here it is.
5: Let me be clear. I don't want anybody to get sick, okay? I just don't. Not Lindsey Graham, not Mitch McConnell.
1: Right.
5: Not even Donald Trump, okay? We've just been swinging around, and I mean, I like hardball politics. I like body slam and everything, but it's just fascination in glee in other people's health issues is just something I don't want to be part of.
1: Now, you know why he's saying that? I figured this out. Because at my age, and especially like the last 6 months, I know so many people that are getting sick. And I think that as you get to be this age, it's like, there for the grace of God, go I.
4: Well, that's the thing is that, you know, I'll tell you, over time, I have gained more sympathy for the elderly, and it took many years, but I've evolved. I am now an advocate for the elderly.
1: Same with me. It's amazing how I've changed.
4: I think it is one of the most critical demographics in our society. It is the most important, but I think there's that, but I think there's also the realization that none of this comes back. You know, none of this comes back positive. And, you know, I'll throw in President Trump's response to Rob Reiner. You know, there were a lot of, during the impeachments and during the Russian collusion hoax, and all of that, there were a lot of bad actors who were directly involved in it. And I would fully understand him, you know, just having just like no patience for any of those people at whatsoever. You and I have talked about it. I've said for years now, because it's been years, I would have lost it a long time ago, probably. I would have lost my mind over something like that. But when it came to Rob Reiner, and Rob Reiner was an activist, and he was over the top.
1: By the way, I'll say, you know, Mueller too. His response to Mueller, was just, you know why you never win taking that position.
4: Well, because it's, you know, if the person were still alive and made a statement, respond to the statement,
1: right?
4: But when somebody passes, they're not there to respond to the statement. They're not. Roger Waters made some kind of statement about Ozzy Osbourne. that his music was like nonsensical or something, and it was, you know, garbage or something to that effect. And Jack Osborne basically responded on social media, you know, and it was a jerk move by someone who has been actively a jerk for a long time, Roger Waters of Pink Floyd. You know, those kind of moves, I never understand them, because I look at it, you know, when Bo Biden died, it was heartbreaking for me to think about the loss of, you know, when parents lose a son. And now I've been through that with my parents losing one of their sons, my brother, a few months ago. But it's always sad. My brother-in-law passed away and before his parents. And so, you know, and it's always a tragic when parents outlive their children, and also circumstances. But then, you know, you get down to it, and what is it we're doing here? We're talking about ideas and celebrating the death or demise or illness or whatever it might be of someone else. Look, I'll say this. The exception with me would be the enemy. I don't like the idea of a life being extinguished. But if there's an exception to that rule, it would be an enemy that continues to be a threat against countless free people around the world.
1: Well, but you know, you just reminded me when look, I don't celebrate, you know, maybe if Hitler was alive, whatever, but I've never sat there and went, you know, when we take out a target, you take out a target. And
4: a celebration. It's saying the mission was complete.
1: Right. What I go back is to David Bellavia's book, the Medal of Honor recipient, who actually does my old radio show at the radio station I used to work at in Buffalo. Mm. And by the way, the radio station that we're on, WSW there.
4: Yeah.
1: 1270 The Patriot.
4: Yeah.
1: Just let you know, your FM signal for the North Towns is wonderful. I listened to it.
4: Sounds great, you said. You were telling me that during the break.
1: Yeah, Patriot, yeah. 1270 if you're in.
4: That's awesome.
1: Buffalo is where we're at, and the FM signal sounds great in the North Towns, and I was listening over the weekend. In fact, I don't know who the state senator was when I was listening on Saturday morning. It was a state official who was a Democrat, now is a conservative, who they were talking about jobs and everything else, and the new jobs are going to be, and they were talking about, you know, college or trade, and he said both. And I went, wow.
4: Like your dad.
1: And like my dad said many, many times.
4: There you go.
1: Before. But David had written in his book, which is a great book, you know, he got his the medal because of Fallujah. And if you ever read what happened, what he went through, he is well deserving of a Medal of Honor recipient. But he talked about after you kill the enemy, he was talking about in Fallujah, when you kill them, you treat their bodies with respect. You don't mock, you don't do anything, you don't take anything off them. You treat them because you know that civilians are paying attention.
4: Well, and if you value life, you understand that's a life extinguished, you know, while it may be worn, they were out and you know, with him, it was at times hand to hand, face to face.
1: Oh, yeah. Inside the buildings, especially inside the building combat. He was in, was just.
4: And, you know, my father had mentioned that a couple of times. He doesn't talk about the two wars he served in, but in both. You know, he was responsible for taking lives. And that's not easy to live with by any means.
1: But the point I'm trying to bring up is, besides what you believe is morally right, what is politically effective?
4: Right.
1: It's never politically effective to say, I'm glad he's dead.
4: Right.
1: And that's, you got a ton of that from Lindsey Graham. You know, from Lindsey Graham last week, and I think that's what.
4: Well, Brian Thompson, the CEO.
1: Yeah, CEO, exactly.
4: Who nobody knew before that day, before that fateful day when he was assassinated on the streets, shot by a coward, shot by an evil coward. no one could name, if you went to the average person and said, without Googling it, who's the CEO of United Healthcare? No one could tell you.
2: No.
4: But they celebrated when they learned who it was. Well, he was also a father of two and a husband. And a guy who came up through the ranks and was described as an everyday nice guy. Nobody cared because nobody valued the life. And the left doesn't value the life. This is the one thing that James Carville is missing, is the reason they celebrate that is because they don't value life from the very beginning. And if you don't, then anywhere along the way, if it's somebody that is not in your camp, disagrees with you, or supports the other camp even, they are the enemy. And I thought about this recently because I have a different approach. I know my neighbors. I know the people that live on my street. I've lived in this neighborhood for 30 years. But there are people moving into this city that we live in this metro area, moving in by the tens of thousands every year. I don't know, none of us know where the radicals are. In fact, those radicals who pulled off that ICE shooting, that was right here, just a few miles from where you live mm-hmm. in North Texas. And they were absolute radicals, evil people, and they were intent on killing.
2: Well, if you do it, and we'll get to the Tom Holman comment later on yeah. about the ICE attack in New York City
4: yeah.
2: on the ICE office, and he said, you know, well, Mamdani has said he's sorry. He goes, sorry, too little, too late. You can't be saying, you can't be sitting there on a consistent basis and saying, I'm glad the opposition is dead. You know, we, these people are the secret police. They're Nazis. They're this, they're that. Now, if you sit there and you look at Plattner, for example, with the Nazi tattoo, mm-hmm. knowing that he lied, that he didn't know the meaning, well, you're pretty safe to say, wait a minute, Nazi, make us easy.
4: Right.
2: But when you talk about people that have nothing to do and have not embraced in any way the concept of fascism and being a Nazi, and you call them that and you continue to call them that, what you're saying is they believe in the things that Nazis and fascists believe when clearly they do not. But I want to play one more audio because this is, before we finish here, this is Van Jones talking about, and there's a more audio cuts, but I want to play this from Van Jones about him coming out and calling out the socialist takeover of the Democratic Party.
3: This phone has been blowing up all day. Governors from both parties, senators from both parties, Democrats in the House calling, thanking me for saying yeah. what everybody's been saying behind the scenes, which is that this stuff is going too far. I am a progressive Democrat. You want to talk about prison reform? I've done it as well as anybody, Republican Democrats in the South with Trump. I've done prison reform. I never said have no prisons. Where are you going to put the Klan? I've done police reform. I never said no police. Where are you going to put the pedophiles? Who's going to grab the pedophiles? This stuff is going too far. And part of the thing that has to happen is we saw what happened in the Republican Party when things started going in a nutty direction and nobody stood up. I am happy that the young people are fighting for affordability.
2: Now, I would disagree on that one.
4: Yeah, I would too.
2: Because when the people, when you talk about nutty, the Republican yeah. Party has rejected the Candace Owens, the yes. Tucker Carlsons.
4: Yep.
2: They've been moved to the side.
4: Yep.
2: We are Red Eye Radio.
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0: We are whatever new. He's Eric Carly, and I'm Gary McNamara. Yeah, so, I mean, when we see what's happening, though, what I've seen is you see media people, you know, pointing out what's going on. You still don't see the majority of what would be viewed as traditional Democrats that are currently holding public office come out and attack them.
1: Yeah. Right.
0: But it is growing larger.
1: Yeah.
0: It is starting to grow larger. And when you had, and we'll have it coming up, did you see Hassan Piker talking to the College Democrats of America convention, and he's wearing like a Mao suit?
1: Yeah.
0: Yeah. I mean, it's like, what in the hell?
1: No. It really is. There is this separation. You know, I said it leading up to the mayoral election in New York City, because not all of the endorsements were in yet. At that point, when I said it, Schumer had not endorsed Mamdani yet. And I said the party, the official party, the Democratic Party, is trying to decide, do we cross this threshold into communism now? And it doesn't matter what the officials at the party decided. The Democratic Socialists of America have decided they're going to cross that threshold, and now they're the ones speaking for the party. It's insane.
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14: News this hour from Town Hall. I'm Jason Walker. Iran attacking a tanker in the Strait of Hormuz, forcing its crew to abandon ship. That comes early Tuesday morning as the United States conducted yet another round of airstrikes targeting the Islamic Republic. King Charles III has accepted the resignation of former Prime Minister Keir Starmer.
15: In a statement, the palace said the king was, quote, graciously pleased to accept Starmer's resignation. Starmer was accompanied by his wife, Victoria. Keir Starmer served 2 years as the sixth British Prime Minister since Brexit, after such notable figures as Margaret Thatcher, Tony Blair, Boris Johnson, and David Cameron, who stepped down immediately following the Brexit vote. Andy Burnham has officially become the seventh prime minister in a decade after accepting assent from King Charles at Buckingham Palace.
14: That is reporter Bernie Bennett. 5 people are dead after going after a struggling swimmer in Ohio.
16: The group had gathered along the Scioto River in the Columbus suburb of Powell when one of them went into the river for a swim. Balzer says that's when the tragedy started to occur.
17: It's not unusual, I think, for one person to be struggling in the water. Other people attempt to save them, yet they don't have the skills to do that, so we end up with multiple deaths.
16: Rescue crews found 2 women Sunday. Both were pronounced dead at a hospital. The bodies of 3 men were found in the river Monday. Sound courtesy WBNS. I'm Lisa Dwyer.
14: Major powwow in Shanghai is China's leading technology company showcasing hundreds of cutting-edge products at the World AI Conference. On site, everything from advanced robotics to AI systems. That event taking place against the backdrop of a very heated U.S.-China tech rivalry. Officials say there are more than 1,100 companies participating. More on these stories, townhall.com.
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20: I'm Gail Hurd. Storms rolled through central North Carolina Monday, and multiple counties were placed under different warnings by the National Weather Service throughout the day. Severe thunderstorm and flood warnings were in effect for much of Wake County and the northern Johnson County. Some roads had standing water, and a lightning bolt hit the WRL Tower in southeastern Wake County. And it's back to school for students on the year-round calendar at Durham Public Schools. Durham School Superintendent Dr. Anthony Lewis visited several schools and told ABC 11 that parental involvement is key.
21: What we know is that education works best when our families feel a part of, when our families are have a sense of belonging, you know, and see their place in terms of education. We're just excited to continue the momentum of our scholars.
20: Lewis visited several year-round schools on the first day of classes, including Easley Elementary, Pearsontown Elementary, Rogers Hearn Middle School, and the School for Creative Studies. Look for an overnight low of 74 with storms likely. 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

0: Now, it's Red Eye Radio. Gary McNamara and Eric Hurley talk about everything from politics to social issues and news of the day. Whether you're up late or you're just starting your day, welcome to the show. From the Relief Factor Studios, this is Red Eye Radio.
1: All across America, we are Red Eye Radio. He is Eric Hurley and I'm Gary McNamara. Well, yes, we're all devastated that we no longer can get excited about soccer.
2: You know, I'm so sad that soccer is over. But here's the great thing. I got my VCR out weeks ago and recorded all of it. So I'm going to be busy for the next few weeks.
1: If you want, and if you're interested in watching men not being able to score, take a camera and follow me around for a year.
2: Yeah, or go to a Rush concert. It's if you want to see a bunch of guys who are almost never going to score, they're on tour right now. Just go to any Rush concert. I would look for the fans. I was seeing. In fact, I pulled it up. I don't have in front of me right now, but it was talking about all the host cities and how much money, you know, it brought in. All right, that's cool, that's great. I did see another article and I kind of skimmed by it. It was how everybody who came here from other countries was so devastated that they had to leave. I shouldn't say everybody. I don't think they use that word. But a lot of people who came here from other countries were devastated that they had to leave the U.S. It was so great they didn't want to leave. You know, so, but get out. It has to be, you know, when you go on vacation, sometimes you don't go on vacation, but Gary, one day you'll go on a vacation. And when you do, you know, it's sometimes it's like, oh, I wish we could stay another couple of days or something here at this place. You know, and there's something to that extent. But I can't imagine what it's like being from another country and then coming here and you're only going to be here for, you know, whatever it is. I don't know, a few matches or. Maybe you bought the whole, several week tour. I don't know. But then you're going to, you know, have to go back home. That must be, I would love to see a documentary on that. I would love to see somebody make a documentary on the people and just choose people from different countries that have expressed, you know, oh man, it's a great country, well, and here's why. Now there is a difference. In order to temper this properly and be intellectually honest, there's a difference between visiting and living. You know, I mean, we expect you, if you're gonna come here legally and you want to move here, that's great, but we expect you to, you know, contribute and all of that. But just the comments that were being made during that, I would love to see somebody make a documentary on that.
1: Well, one of the things that is really interesting, and I don't know if I mentioned on the air before, and this is even before, you know, we heard people that had come over from Europe saying, well, the United States isn't how the media sells it to us. It's completely different. Wow, there are just like, you know, you almost believe that it's a monoculture.
3: Yeah.
1: You know, that whoever is president determines exactly what the entire culture is, which of course is ridiculous. And it just isn't the case, whether it's a Republican or Democrat. But, I follow, a number of people from Europe. Not that I follow, I've seen over the last couple of years since I don't pay. Well, I actually pay not to get commercials on YouTube, and I probably watch YouTube more than anything. It just everything is on YouTube, and if you have the commercials, it's unwatchable. So
3: yeah.
1: So I actually pay the money not to get the commercials. And there's a couple that came over from Australia that I watched, and they had, you know, a 2-hour video.
2: Oh yeah.
1: Of, for example, and these, one was an Australian couple, the other was a English couple going through Texas. They were absolutely blown away.
2: Yeah.
1: Texas was nothing. They said it's nothing as to the stereotype that you hear in Great Britain or Australia. Nothing.
2: Right. Right.
1: They were amazed by Texas. They couldn't believe, you know, number one, they said the restaurants, the food, the portions. And then, you know, the number one, especially the English couple, you know, the one thing that they were impressed about the most, but a little bit guilty about? Cars and roads, how you can go anywhere whenever you want in a vehicle.
2: Yeah.
1: And there are roads everywhere and you can go. And they go, you know, and I guess say, you know, the I'm paraphrasing here, but, you know we know that back where we come from, there be talk on climate change and stuff like that. But I'm telling you, it's great to be free to be able to do this. And gasoline prices.
2: Yeah.
1: It's great. You can go anywhere in, you can go anywhere in a car. But when I saw that the first time, I'm thinking to myself, for God's sakes, you're Great Britain. You're sounding like you live in a third world country.
2: Right.
1: And that was the impression that I got from them. And I didn't get the impression, none of it was political. All of it was the observation of the experiences, you know, that they were going through. And I could not figure out where their politics was. Mm-hmm. I remember a few years ago, maybe about 5-6 years ago, at the lake club. The Marina Club.
2: Mm-hmm.
1: And I was in there and I met these five people from Great Britain.
2: Mm.
1: It would have been during Trump's first term.
2: Yeah.
1: Absolutely loved the United States. They didn't want to go back.
2: Yeah.
1: You know, they've been here many times. They visit all the time because they love America so much. They are absolutely, now they were a little older. Probably at that point, maybe I'm going to guess in their 60s.
2: Yeah.
1: And so they had seen Great Britain go through, you know, they were there for Thatcher and, you know, they were there for the different, you know, governments that have been there in Great Britain over the last, you know, number of

0: on the show that debating music or debating sports is completely useless.
1: Because people
0: like what they like.
1: I love it for the fans. Look, I don't get the whole Taylor Swift thing, but I love it for the fans. You know, I mean, it's not the music I listen to, but I love it for the fans. You know what I mean? I saw something over the weekend, and I've kind of made jokes about James Taylor. Over the years heavy metal wasn't, making kids, think weird. Back in the day,
0: it was James Taylor.
1: but if you listen to James Taylor, I mean, honestly, you break it down. I saw this recent live performance, and they were streaming it, and unbelievable. I mean, it's unbelievable. It's so much talent. It may not be my thing.
0: Right.
1: Rick Beato sitting down with Billy Joel. Now, I love Billy Joel, but he sat down with Billy Joel and talked about how he wrote, all these things, what he likes, and then playing classical music and all these things. There are so many things that you can learn from. I can't learn a thing from soccer, but I'll tell you this. I have learned this, that I don't like soccer. But beyond that, I do love it for the fans.
0: No.
1: When the fans, when there's that much passion put into something, good for them. That's great that they, I get it. That it's not,
2: in other parts of the world.
1: Yeah, but I live here, and
0: it's ridiculous. You like what you like, and I like what I like. In music and sports, it's really done. We enjoy sarcastically going after soccer because we know that there are people out there that are so absolutely insane, ballistic. When somebody insults their sport, if like somebody says, "I hate American football," okay,
1: no, okay.
0: I don't care. I don't. Now I will tell you this.
1: Yeah,
0: when I was watching, I just was going through. It was a Saturday or Sunday, maybe last week or the week before. Mm. It's like the soccer was on, but I didn't. I watched the one game that the United States. I watched was the Paraguay game. Was that the first game? They played that they won, and I go, well, it was fun to watch, whatever. But this was another, I think the U.S. was out already, and it was somebody playing. I went, whatever. And I turned to the next channel, and it was pickleball. It was one of the major networks showing pickleball, and I went, all right, that's got to stop. Now, see, pickleball's supposed to be my sport because I'm an old guy.
1: Yeah.
0: But still, as an old guy with pickleball, it shouldn't be on national TV.
1: Yeah, I can't even tell you what pickleball is. Is it like racquetball? Is it pinball? I don't know what pickleball is.
0: It's sort of like ping pong tennis, except you don't have a table. You're on the table.
1: Like indoor tennis?
0: It's like indoor soccer.
1: Are they kicking it? Do they have paddles? What are they using?
0: Yeah, yeah. You don't know what pickleball is?
1: No.
0: You're in that.
1: I know.
0: That's your demographic.
1: That it exists. Is it?
0: Yeah.
1: No.
0: I honestly probably would play pickleball.
1: Yeah.
0: Did I ever tell you the one time
1: this? How big is the pickleball?
0: I don't even know.
1: Is it called a pickleball or just
0: my,
1: a ball?
0: My ankle can't handle
1: it. Is it a pickle?
0: I can't go right to left on it. But I'll never forget. This goes back a few years ago. I found out that my insurance would pay for the, senior citizen center.
1: They'd cover the pickleball.
0: And they had pickleball. They had basketball courts, whatever.
1: Pickleball.
0: Well, I went in the surgery. I went in there and checked out everything.
1: Yeah.
0: And I went, I can't hang around with these old people. Seriously, that was my thought. And then I left, and I'm walking through. I'm like, this is like Del Boca Vista, with Seinfeld.
1: Yeah.
0: Whatever. And I sit there, I go, wow. I mean, because everything, I'm sitting there and go, all these real old ladies are looking at me. And I go, I forgot I'm an old man. And so I'm walking on. I go, boy, that was just like Del Boca Vista. And I'm not kidding you. As I said that, an ambulance and a fire truck pull up and pull somebody out.
1: Oh, no.
0: And I'm like, Oh my! And I told that story
1: a little too much pickle.
0: I told that story to one of my.

0: as I call them, my chosen daughters.
1: Yeah.
0: My friend Keely, she couldn't stop laughing. Yeah. She laughed for about an hour. She thought, because she knows Seinfeld. She goes, I go, I'm not exaggerating any of this. But I went in there, and I actually joined, but I never went. I was just like,
1: shouldn't they build the places next to clinics? I mean, ERs. Just, I mean,
0: but it's just amazing how you frame your own self identity.
1: Yeah.
0: To this, and you're actually in that because the thing was, this is probably 3 years ago, so I'm probably 67. You can join that when you're like 55.
1: Pickleball?
0: No, the Senior Citizen Center.
1: Oh, really?
0: You'd be over 55.
1: Okay.
0: So most people were probably younger, and I'm thinking, look at all these old conjures here, you know, not realizing, Gary, you're one of them.
1: So do they have, like, is there a list of activities every day?
0: Oh, they got a theater. There's a theater where you can go watch movies. They've got,
1: would they speak current movies?
0: No, all movies from basically the silent era.
1: Okay.
0: They've got I think a couple of pools. They got a basketball court.
1: All right.
0: And I was thinking my ankle wasn't as bad back then, and I was thinking maybe I can go play, you know, basketball. And it was real cheap. I mean, it's like the insurance. Even if I didn't have the insurance, it's only like because the city puts it on. It's like $55 a year.
1: Okay. You know what? But, I mean, that's. But you know, but I'd say this for those that want to stay busy. You know, and then.
0: Great social activities. There's a little lake right there. You can go sit outside. I'm sure there was
1: speed dating. It wouldn't be very fast.
0: You know something? I know. As I said before, if you like soccer, you want to see guys not scoring, just take a camera and follow me around for a week in my life.
1: Yeah.
0: But I could have. Yes, I could have found a date there. I guarantee it. I guarantee I could have found it.
1: Did you get some whistles?
0: But you know, I joined it. It's like 9 miles from my house, though, and it's like I got my bike, my pool, and my gym right there in my house. And so,
1: yeah,
0: I just it's like every time I even thought, I was like, nah.
1: Yeah,
0: but it was just funny how your self identity, which you have to deny the truth that Gary. Do not judge these people as being old. You're older than probably the majority of them in here, and you're mocking them.
1: Yeah. Yeah. Yeah.
0: The senior ego that I...
1: Well, I saw Howie Mandel had Stephen Wright on. Brilliant comic, and I'm a huge fan. So I had to watch it. And he said during the podcast, he goes, yeah, we're the same age. We're both 70. And I'm like, wow. And Howie still dresses young.
0: Yeah.
1: With tennis shoes on, a hat, and the whole thing. And he actually has a very good podcast. It's actually very good, especially when a guest like Stephen Wright is on. It was hilarious, but they both said 70. Now, Stephen Wright has looked old for a while. But I was like, Howie is 70, you know? But he also doesn't act it. But, yeah, I was thinking of that myself. You know, I'm not one of those that says, at your age, just do what you want to do. You know?
0: We are Red Eye Radio.
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He is Eric Cronin. I'm Gary McNamara. Coming up on the bottom of the hour, the war in Iran, where is it going? You saw the headline on Fox News. The president now is considering regime change. Oh, this must be officially now, because that was part of their plan. Plus, more on the Democrats infighting, because it's really getting interesting now, all coming up.

0: 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I'm Brian Kilmeade. 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
3: SRN News, I'm Jason Walker. Tropical storm Bertha forming in the Gulf of Mexico, expected to approach the U.S. coast with gusty winds, heavy rain, and a possible storm surge later in the week. And Hurricane Fausto forming in the eastern Pacific, far from Mexico's Baja California Peninsula, poses no threat to land, at least not right now. President Trump imposing 50% tariffs on most Canadian goods, declaring that Canada has unfairly discriminated against American autos, alcohol, and dairy products. Administration official says Canada is one nation other than China that retaliated against Trump's previous tariffs. FBI says a former U.S. Army soldier was the one who started that fire and fired a pellet gun outside a New York federal building. This is SRN News.
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5: Showers and thunderstorms tonight. Mostly cloudy skies with a low of 74. Partly sunny on Tuesday and a high of 94. Heat index values as high as 102. A chance of rain on Tuesday night with cloudy skies and a low of 77.
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1: And he's Eric Carlin. I'm Gary McNamara. Coming up, the escalation of the war in Iran. We'll get to that. But first, in just a minute, where the Democratic Party is going. Coming up.
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1: So what we noticed over the weekend was, okay, Democrats are coming out, you know, Van Jones, Bill Maher, but they've sort of been doing that now for a significant period of time, saying where the Democratic Party is going and the Democrat Socialist of America is not the right place. Van Jones was saying he's received so many calls from traditional Democrats who won't themselves come out and say, this is insane where we're going. But here's where he started it. This is what he started on his, I think, his own podcast a while back that got all this going.
3: But what does that have to do with supporting Hamas? What does it have to do with putting up candidates who say we should have no police, no prisons, we can't deport anybody, even if they commit rape or murder, Israel shouldn't exist? These are terrible ideas. These are awful ideas. Where did these ideas even come from?
1: So there you go. And he said he's sick of the Democratic Party with their absolutely insane insane ideas. I want to find the other one that was a short, a couple of cuts. Could you put it down, please? Thank you. Thank you so much. Trying to find what I wanted to get here. Yeah, here it is. This is a clip of both Van Jones and I believe Bill Maher here. Here we go.
3: I am tired of a set of people on the very far left in the Democratic Party. Ideas that are literally insane, nutty, moronic, dangerous, bigoted, are not progressive. They're regressive, and they should not be in our party.
4: I'm not living in communist America. I mean, I know the talking point is that, well, it's not communism, it's socialism. Okay, I've read the quotes from the DSA platform, from their own mouths. Don't tell me I'm not seeing what I am seeing. They say things like, you know, takeover of key industries, government. That's communism.
2: No, that's it. It's communism.
1: And that's why we've said, when the Republican Party sits quiet, when the president says, we're going to take equity in these companies, and Republicans are quiet.
2: Yeah.
1: When Trump does that, you've got the Democrat Socialists of America. And I saw that happen over I forgot the Democrat that said that. They go, well, the president's doing it. President's promoting taking equity.
2: Of course they're going to use it. Yeah.
1: It's less than $30 billion, and he's not talking about the total takeover, but that's where you start.
2: But you open the door.
1: Right. Government has no business being, having equity in companies. None.
2: No.
1: Zero.
2: Yep.
1: But Van Jones wonders where this comes from.
2: Mm-hmm.
1: And he says, you know, I'm a strong Democrat with a winning bipartisan track record. I'm rooting for progressive ideals and policies, criminal justice reform, the Green New Deal, Medicare for all, free education, clean air and water. These are the ideas I fought for my entire life. Well, the Green New Deal was communism.
2: Yes.
1: That's the whole point.
2: Yes.
1: He doesn't even know. I will say this. The one thing that, if you've been paying attention since he has really come to be known, Van Jones, back when Obama became president. He was viewed as the one of the top socialists in America, and now he's railing against socialism.
5: Yeah.
1: When he talks about the a couple of things here, when he talks about the fact that, you know, this is crazy, you know, deport no illegal immigrants. Well, excuse me, you've been a supporter of sanctuary cities. Sanctuary cities have been going on for decades here in the United States, promoted by Democrats, and you never said a damn word till now.
5: Right. Yeah.
1: If you're sitting there saying, I can't believe that they don't want to deport one person, yet you've been supporting sanctuary cities, which is, again, believing that criminal illegal immigrants outside of the criminality of being in this country illegally, other criminal acts, if you're defending the sanctuary city policies, don't get on your high horse and say, I don't believe they don't want to deport anyone. Well, if you don't want to deport criminal illegal immigrants and you don't believe that local governments or states should cooperate with the federal government in enforcing federal law to get criminal illegal immigrants out, shut up about others who say, well, we shouldn't have anybody that is kicked out of the country.
5: Right.
1: Because you're basically saying the same thing.
5: Yes.
1: And Medicare for all, you're taking the private sector out of the medical business completely. The Medicare for all is one of the dumbest things ever because we can't even do Medicare for some.
2: Some Medicare for some.
1: Yeah. Well, what we do is some Medicare for some.
2: Yeah.
1: Because we all know we're of that age that when we go on Medicare full time, we're going to have to pay money.
5: Yep.
1: It doesn't cover everything.
5: Right.
1: There is no free health care even under Medicare. And so when they say, well, Medicare for all, we can't do Medicare for some. We can do some Medicare for some, but we can't do Medicare for all.
5: No.
1: And so that's just ridiculous. And when it comes to where he said the bigoted ideas, excuse me, you've been promoting identity politics your entire damn career.
5: Yes. There's nothing more bigoted than that.
1: Right. And so let's be honest about Van Jones. Van Jones realizes what he started has gone to a place he doesn't like.
5: Yeah, yeah.
1: He wants to do a lot of what they want to do. He doesn't want to sell it the way that they're selling it.
2: Well, that's the whole, that's it. That's beautifully put, because it is the rolling back. And I kind of alluded to that in a comment a few weeks ago. You know, they're going to have to decide to roll it back on how they sell it, right? Because it was, up to this point, boiling a frog slowly. Now, if you're a fan of boiled frogs, and man, who isn't, then you understand that you have to gradually implement it because you can't roll it back, right? The further you go, little steps, baby steps, you can't roll it back. Well, this new generation, the DSA, they don't want to. They don't want to wait. They're owning it. Now, that's also part of our fault. We said own it, and we said it for years. Come out and just say it. And they have done it. And, you know, there was the Mamdani, I won't say the Mamdani effect, but the Mamdani elections cycle, where, again, the party itself was having to decide, and you have too many. I would consider, I guess, Van Jones is part of the old guard. He's not, you know, he's not new on the scene. So you could see him as, you know, I don't know. I'm not going to say past his prime. That's wrong. But he's not new. But the new Democrats that are on the scene, the ones who are quickly becoming household names and rising and that are on the rise, they're looking at this and they're saying, no, no, no, no, no. We absolutely must grab what we want, take what we want, and we have to tell people what we want. And they don't care about selling it. They believe in it. They believe it's right. So they are already sold. They just think other people that don't believe the way they believe are stupid. And if they just repeat it enough, I guess those people can be smarter along the way. I have no idea, but they are sold on these ideas. This is what they believe. Van Jones is part of building all of that. These Democrats are part of building all of that. Carville, part of building all of that.
1: Bill Maher was a part
2: Bill
1: of building
2: Maher.
1: It. And I'll say this. Where was Bill Maher on identity politics?
2: Right.
1: Because now he hates where they're going on identity politics. He understands the racism of identity politics.
2: Right.
1: Van Jones understands now the racism of identity politics.
2: Yep.
1: He said it. It's bigoted.
2: Yep.
1: Well, it all came from judging people as a group and not individuals. It all came from the stereotyping. When black, conservative blacks were being told over and over again, and Bill Maher was doing his old show and his new show, I didn't hear him coming out and stating, this is racist. You're basically saying all blacks should think alike.
2: Yeah.
1: And there can't be anything more racist than that.
2: Right.
1: That a black cannot have an individual thought process of their own. Skin color defines them. I didn't hear Bill Maher screaming about it.
2: No.
1: When conservative blacks were being attacked by it. So a lot of the things that they believed was the pathway to the DSA.
2: Yes.
1: Right there.
2: Yes.
1: Now, you want to see the problem that the Democrats are facing. Make sure you have this volume a little bit up more, because the volume isn't really loud, but I want to play it because it's anti-Semitic influencer Hassan Piker at this weekend's College Democrats of America convention.
2: All right.
1: You ready?
2: All right.
1: Declaring war on the Democratic Party, and he's in his Mao suit. He's wearing a suit that looks like could be a communist China uniform.
2: Wow.
1: It's amazing. Here we go.
6: The Democrats who compromise, who conciliate, and who betray us. No more to the Democrats who will collaborate and cooperate with the fascists, who will fund ICE, who will fund Israel, who will help poison the planet, who will stiff workers and help bosses. We don't need those Democrats anymore. We are coming.
1: There you go. I mean, they created it, and now they're screaming, where did this come from? You helped create this.
2: Exactly.
1: The James Carville's
2: exactly
1: helped
2: said.
1: Create it. The you, Bill Maher's yep. helped yep. create it. It's yep. okay that they're recognizing it and doing it, and I'm glad they're doing it, but understand where it came from, and Van Jones really helped create it.
2: Yes.
1: Because we all know, we've got long memories. We remember when Republicans went, my God, look at this socialist inside of the Obama presidency.
2: Well, Bill Maher on the whole calling Trump Hitler thing.
1: Yeah.
2: This is building the fear against one man. And he said it. He said, you know, we called the other guys Hitler, Bush and the other guys Hitler. This guy really is Hitler. I've never heard where he's reversed that or tried to apologize for that. If he did, I missed it. You're part of building it. And then you say, oh, this has gone too far. Where did you think it was going? It was always going to go here. And they're not done yet.
1: We are Red Eye Radio.
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0: morning. I'm Gary McNamara. Welcome and good morning. I want to play this audio cut. This is the Bill Maher, the full audio cut about him not living in a communist America, okay? And this was the interview with Jonathan Carl.
1: Yeah.
0: Where he brings up Trump, and this is the point I was bringing up. I couldn't remember who brought it up. It was Jonathan Carl.
1: Okay.
0: Here we go.
2: You told J.D. Vance you're open, your vote is up for grabs.
3: Yes. My vote is in play. Because it can't be Trump running.
2: Mm-hmm.
3: So I'm not living in communist America. I mean, I know the talking point is that, well, it's not communism, it's socialism. Okay, I've read the quotes from the DSA platform, from their own mouths. Don't tell me I'm not seeing what I am seeing. And DSA, again, they say things like, you know, takeover of key industries, government. That's communism. You know, there is a definition.
2: By the way, Trump's doing that, too.
0: Now, the audio cut ends there from the Media Research Center, and they say, I'm not living in a communist country. Bill Maher says he's open to voting for J.D. Vance over a socialist Democrat in 2028. Jonathan Carl diverts the conversation to Trump. Unless you know what Jonathan Carl was saying, and you and I both know what he's saying.
1: Yeah, right.
0: Is what he's saying is Trump is promoting, and the Republicans cheer when he wishes to take equity in a company. That's where you start communism was the point Jonathan Carl was trying to bring up.
1: Right, right.
0: He wasn't just diverting to Trump in general.
1: Right.
0: It was the fact that, hey,
1: you open the door.
0: You don't open the door.
1: Right.
0: Not that he favors Republicans in any way.
1: Right.
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12: News this hour from Town Hall. I'm Jason Walker. Two GIs have been killed in Jordan. Here's correspondent Laura Winters.
13: The Department of War confirming the identities of the two soldiers killed in that Iranian strike on the Jordanian military base. Private Isabella Gonzalez, 19 years old, from Carrollton, Texas, and First Lieutenant Tyler Feehan, 25, from Hawaii. 17 members of the U.S. military have been killed since the launch of Operation Epic Fury back on February 28th.
12: U.S. military has carried out its 10th consecutive night of strikes on Iran to reopen the Strait of Hormuz. It is a massive merger that was almost, well, now it's on hold, and no one is exactly sure what happens next. Here's correspondent Bob Agnew.
14: A federal judge on Monday ordered Paramount and Warner Brothers Discovery to halt their $81 billion merger for at least 2 weeks. That will allow states that are challenging the deal more time to see their case through in court. 12 states, led by California, sued to block Paramount's pending buyout of Warner last week, alleging that such a combination would, quote, extinguish competition in Hollywood and lead to fewer choices for consumers, especially moviegoers and cable customers across the country. Bob Agnew reporting.
12: President Trump imposing 50% tariffs on most Canadian goods, declaring that Canada has unfairly discriminated against American autos, alcohol, and dairy products. Administration officials says Canada is one nation other than China that retaliated against Mr. Trump's previous tariffs and must be held accountable. Senator Darlene Graham is running for a full term in her late brother Lindsey Graham's Senate seat. She was sworn in last week to fill the remaining months of her brother's term that ends in January. More on these stories, townhall.com.
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16: I'm Melissa Dale. A bond was set Monday for the tow truck driver charged in a deadly hit-and-run in Raleigh. 39-year-old Alan Guerrero made his first court appearance and was ordered held on a $2 million bond. He was charged with felony death by vehicle, driving under the influence, and several other charges. It's back to school for students on the year-round calendar at Durham Public Schools. Durham Public Schools Superintendent Dr. Anthony Lewis visited several schools and told ABC 11 he's optimistic about the school year.
17: Real exciting. Excited as superintendent, excited for our scholars. The first day is, you know, not, more than just opening our school doors. It's also about opening possibilities and opportunities.
16: Both Durham Public Schools and the Wake County Public School System have temporarily removed fresh produce, such as lettuce, from cafeterias. Wake Schools said that officials will continue monitoring CDC guidance. The WPTF forecast, showers and storms tonight, low around 73. Alyssa Vail, WPTF News.
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21: 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Gary McNamara and Eric Harley talk about everything from politics to social issues and news of the day. 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
0: All across America, we are welcome. He's Eric Carly, and I'm Gary McNamara. You ready for this? This is one of my favorite audio cuts from the weekend.
1: Goody.
0: Yes, this is Gustavo Gordillo, the co-chair of the New York City DSA.
1: Okay.
0: All right, you ready for this?
1: Okay.
0: About profits in America on Fox News. Here we go.
1: Okay.
0: All right, ready for this?
1: Yeah, okay.
0: This is great. There we go.
22: Landlords in New York have been making a 12% return on their investment for on
23: How
22: average.
23: How much should they make? What's fair for the landlord to make if you don't like 12?
22: They're complaining that 12 is not enough. And we don't think that anyone should have a constitutional right to double-digit returns on their investment. That's why we've implemented...
23: No one should have a right to a double-digit return on their investment.
22: No one has a right. That's not... No,
23: what are you talking
22: no
23: about?
22: One's in that, that's not in the Constitution, but we what we see is that when we implement a rent freeze, we have landlords who are crying that the government is going to put them out of business.
23: Well, they're trying to run a business.
1: No one has a right to double-digit profits.
0: Wow.
1: That's not in the Constitution. They're the DSA. They're the movement that is pro-Constitution. That's what I believe.
0: Wow.
1: Yeah.
0: Oh, my God. I mean, where do you
1: even start?
0: I was going to say the same thing. It's like, where do you even tear this apart?
1: So.
0: What a genius this guy is.
1: My first question is, what? Because you think about that. No one has a right to a double digit return profit. Well, we could go through that, and then you would say, okay, then you would cap it at 9.9%.
0: Cap all profits.
1: Or does the 0.9 also make it double digits?
0: I don't know.
1: 0.01% would also be two digits.
0: You're going to have to talk to the socialists about this. Well, right now they wish the landlords to have zero profit.
1: Well, they wish the landlords to be gone. Right. Now, nobody has the right to own your where you live.
0: Because 0.0 technically would be two digits.
1: That's two digits.
0: But the fascinating thing is, my God, you're talking to children here.
1: Yeah. No.
0: The Constitution has gotten, the Constitution was there and the Bill of Rights is there to do what? Limit government.
1: Yes.
0: It doesn't limit, it doesn't limit the activities of civilians who aren't breaking the law or interfering on your rights.
2: Right.
0: It doesn't cap and say your freedom ends at this percentage point.
1: Right. Because I could make the point, the case for the DSA, that nobody, if your entire list of priorities is outlined recently, is to be implemented, then wouldn't giving people food for free, they would be profiting, right? It would be something of value. Nobody deserves
0: it. You could end that argument with them.
1: Nobody. Well, yeah, no. That's what we do. You have critical thinking skills.
0: Because the whole basis of socialism is the government control and providing the minimal sustenance to you.
1: But
0: which you're saying could be viewed as a profit to you.
1: If you get a benefit of.
0: No.
1: Huh?
0: No.
1: Huh?
0: The flaw in your argument.
1: What?
0: If the government gives something to you, that's not considered a profit, because a profit you have to earn and work for.
1: No, no. Because there would be no more money. That's what I'm saying. Profit now would be redefined of anything of value, which would be food.
0: No, but I mean, how they define it now.
1: Right.
0: If you earn something, that's evil.
1: Well,
0: if you earn something and make a profit, it's evil. If you don't earn it and it's just given to you, that isn't a profit. And that's good.
1: Right. Well,
0: that's not evil.
1: Well, until you get to the ultimate point of the goal, right? Which is to do away with money altogether. No one has any money. You just show up and stand in the bread line.
0: What are we, in Star Trek The Next Generation now?
1: Yes. No, I was thinking about that recently, well, a lot over the weekend. Who has rank? Who has power? Who makes the decisions?
0: This was back to a discussion we had, what, 15 years ago,
1: oh,
0: maybe?
1: Oh, yeah, I think so.
0: About how stupid Star Trek The Next Generation was at
1: there was
0: the
1: no
0: point.
1: Money.
0: Where they said, there's no money because nobody does anything to basically make a profit anymore. Everybody just does it because they believe in, you know, the goodwill of doing good things. And your point was, then why do you have a rank?
1: Yeah, there's no rank there.
0: There's a value.
1: No one gets captain.
0: And as we've said, no society can work that way.
1: Well, a society,
0: as we know, one of the things about, and one of the most interesting things that I read, they said, if you look at, for example, in the history of totalitarian countries or communist countries, they don't do what capitalist countries do. Capitalist countries, think about this. We assign a value to everything.
1: Right,
0: everything actually has a monetary value to it. Why? Because there is a value to what things do. If you have something that helps society and is productive, it does have great value.
1: Right.
0: But they said, if you look at these other countries, that's one thing. We account for everything in a capitalist society. Every single thing out there you can assign a value to. And if you don't believe it, watch American Pickers. Now, I know there's Canadian Pickers. I don't know if they do the same thing or whether everything is just
1: Canadian
0: free.
1: Canadian Pickers?
0: Yeah.
1: Do they have the show?
0: Yeah, there's Canadian Pickers, yeah.
1: I got to find that online.
0: It's on one of my digital channels on my, you know, antenna feed.
1: Yeah.
0: And I've never watched it. I go by because
1: it's on YouTube. I bet there's an episode on YouTube.
0: Yeah, there's Canadian Pickers.
1: I got to see
0: that. And it's like, what's the value of it? And it's like, well, we're going to charge you 125% of your currency because we're putting an American value.
1: Wow. Right, right. Well, and here's the thing, you know, you brought up something though in the back and forth on the you know what is earned, right?
0: Mm-hmm.
1: That's what we talk about. We had talked about, because they will tell you, their argument for the longest time is billionaires have, rich people have. I use the word earned. And they don't. And now they're using the words earned. And you don't have a right to earn double digits. Well, wait a minute. Then you shouldn't earn 9% if someone else is only earning 5%?
0: You know the question I would ask?

0: the destruction of capitalism, which is massive taxation across the board. And if you're a small business owner, what you try and do is when, and I helped some friends of mine put a business together, one time, and we were talking, and, you know, we did the work, the homework back then. There was no internet. We were doing the work, and the idea was you want to make a 20% return, basically, right? And 20% was the target. That's always the target. You want a 20% return. So you increase inventory. You have lots of selection for your customer base. It was a storefront. It was retail. And you want a 20% return. Well, that would be twice as much as the DSA would allow you. And we're talking about a very small business. We're talking about a mom and pop business who they're not going to get rich. They're going to work, you know, for a very long time. They're going to pay a couple of employees here and there, and that's not going to work. Not with the DSA. It's not. Because, and we've been saying this for the longest time with the left, it's not just the rich. They use the rich because the rich are easy to build the jealousy and envy emotion against. They use big corporations because they want you to have in your mind the picture of some big fat old white guy chomping on a cigar sitting on a mound of money at the top of a tall building. They want you to build this, oh my gosh, they've got it all. Bernie's been doing it for years. They've got it all, as if there is a finite amount of wealth, and there isn't. But they've got it all, therefore you can't ever succeed in life. And the fact is you can. And what's interesting is, why are people from all over the world coming here? Why are some of the soccer fans going home crying? Because they see, in part, that opportunity, that freedom that leads to that opportunity, which means you can have choices in your life. Does it mean Elon Musk money? Not necessarily. It means being able to do something that you love, maybe make that into a business, or just save money working a job, and then having a life by retiring early and traveling or doing the things you love. All of these opportunities are uniquely American. Other countries have tried to adopt them, but nobody's done it like we have. When it comes to liberty, no one has done it like the United States. And what they can't stand is that you would have freedom. What they can't stand is that the debates would go on. What they're trying to do ultimately is control speech, control money.
1: Yeah.
0: If they can control industry, they control it all. Full on communism. And now they're not hiding it. They are promoting it. You just heard it.
1: Well, when you say, for example, that there is no constitutional right, that's what he said. That there is no constitutional right to a double digit turn on your investment. It doesn't appear in the Constitution. Neither did playing rock music.
0: Right.
1: Anything that you do in life, the Constitution does not say you can race cars.
0: Right.
1: In fact, Eric and I now, because if we're going to join the DSA, have said there is no, we should ban it right now. There is no constitutional right. It does not exist in the Constitution to play soccer.
0: That's right.
1: I mean, think about how insane these people are. And he goes on a national show and says that. And then you go, let's extrapolate that out. He's saying there is no constitutional right. It doesn't exist in the Constitution that says that you can make any profit.
0: Right.
1: Right. Right. So right. Since
0: he's saying it
1: right.
0: limits it.
1: Right. So
0: because it doesn't say it.
1: Right.
0: Outline it specifically of what you can do.
1: Instead of the Constitution, which was a document and the law to limit government's power.
0: Yes.
1: They look at the Constitution as something that should limit an individual's power.

0: Yes. They always have.
1: Yep.
0: And now they're saying it out loud, and it's part of their entire plan.
1: Now, I want to play this audio here because this is the Fox Business, the business Fox Business panel analyzing Gustavo Gordillo, talking about his version of the Constitution.
0: Yeah.
1: Here we go.
0: All right.
2: Landlords in New York have been making a 12% return on their investment on average.
3: How much should they make? What's fair for the landlord to make if you don't like 12?
2: They're complaining that 12 is not enough. And we don't think that anyone should have a constitutional right to double-digit returns on their investment.
3: No one should have a right to a double-digit return on their investment.
2: No one has a right.
4: I think his man bun is too tight. Because it's squeezing the logic out of his brain to say things like people don't have a right to invest something. Do they also not have the right to lose 12%? Is there going to be a bottom floor to protect me at the same time?
5: Well, the good news is you said a constitutional right, and I'm hoping that we're not all going to go back and change the Constitution.
6: Well, he doesn't realize that
4: how it works.
3: Not even relevant.
6: He doesn't even know what the word constitutional means, the fact that he would use it in that context. But go ahead.
7: That's a great snippet. I think it kind of sums everything up in that. So he's going to decide what landlords, what profit an investor can make, when that's going to just force people to not invest, or it doesn't give the incentive to buy a building and to fix a building and then lease a building.
0: By the way, one of the things that is clear from the Constitution is property rights.
1: Yeah.
0: Which includes wealth of all sorts. It's not land. It's not just real estate. It's property. And he missed it completely. Of course. Because he's a moron.
1: Now, he said no one should have the constitutional right. He says that, then he said at the end, they don't have the constitution.
0: It's nowhere in the Constitution, he said. Right. And actually it is.
1: Yeah. We are Red Eye Radio.
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0: We are Red Eye Radio. He's Eric Cronin. I'm Gary McNamara. Here's one of the best things that I think Bill Maher has said to make some of the points here. You ready?
1: Okay,
0: here we go. All right.
2: Did you know that a black fourth grader in Mississippi is 2.5 times as likely to be proficient in math and reading as one in California? Mississippi is kicking our ass in education, and for way less money. We're 37th in fourth grade reading. They're 9th. Texas is kicking our ass in green energy. The average time to get solar panels connected there is 3 to 4 months. About 1,000 days faster than it took me. Remember when I was trying to get my solar hooked up? It would have been quicker to build a windmill. Texas has passed California in solar and blows away California when it comes to wind and energy storage. How does a state with no pro-climate policies produce better climate results than a state where here, even though we have so much better stickers on our bumper Prius, bumper stickers on our Priuses, you know what I'm saying. I'll tell you why, because you're allowed to build there.
0: Well, here's that. I mean, I'm not proud of the whole wind and solar thing.
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0: Yeah.

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4: With SRN News, I'm Jason Walker. Tropical storm Bertha forming in the Gulf of Mexico, expected to approach the U.S. coast with gusty winds, heavy rain, and a possible storm surge later in the week. And Hurricane Fausto has formed in the eastern Pacific, far from Mexico's Baja California Peninsula. For right now, forecasters say it poses no threat to land. President Trump has imposed 50% tariffs on most Canadian goods, declaring that Canada has unfairly discriminated against American automobiles, dairy products, and alcohol. Administration officials says Canada is one nation other than China that retaliated against Trump's previous tariffs. FBI says a former Army soldier started that fire and fired a gun at a New York building. This is SRN News.
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6: Showers and thunderstorms tonight, mostly cloudy skies with a low of 74, partly sunny on Tuesday, and a high of 94, heat index values as high as 102. A chance of rain on Tuesday night with cloudy skies and a low of 77.
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0: observing and analyzing the insanity. Eric Harley and Gary McNamara, nightly on Red Eye Radio.
1: And he is Eric Harley, and I'm Gary McNamara. And we played that audio cut in the last segment from Bill Maher, and he talked about green energy. You know, we talked about this way back in Frisola, if you have federal subsidies for windmills and solar panels and everything else, you're going to have the capitalist of Texas go, free money, give it to us.
2: Oh yeah, everybody has their hand out when the government is handing out money.
1: And so the point I think he was making was, there's just too much regulation in California.
2: Right.
1: That even though those subsidies are available, and if you want to look at it, look at the train to nowhere.
2: Yeah,
1: look at how, what was the story? What was the story going back a couple of months ago where, and it was Democrats saying, we have the money, we can't spend it. There's so many rules and regulations that we have the federal dollars here. We can do it, but we cannot decide because of DEI and you name all the different regulations. We've learned as socialists to collect the money, but we can't even spend it because we have so many regulations in our state.
2: They were building something, and I forget what it was, but because the story said they haven't even broken ground on this because I forget what it was. They couldn't, because DEI ruled every move, which included, of course, hiring private sector contractors to do the building and everything else, which is, that's part of the process. So then you have to go in and implement or find contractors that have your DEI, the same DEI rules in their organization. You have to go, and everywhere you turn, that DEI has to be throughout. So they couldn't even spend money that was already spent by Congress.
1: And see, the warning was there 10 years ago during Occupy Wall Street.
2: Yeah.
1: When, remember, they couldn't hold a meeting?
2: Yeah.
1: Because they didn't know who to put in charge of the meeting, because nobody should be put in charge of a meeting. And anybody who said, well, I'll take the role, they said, well, why? Why should you take the role?
2: Right.
1: And so they couldn't even have a meeting to discuss the things that they were upset about because they couldn't figure out how to organize the meeting. The warnings were there.
2: Yes. And it's something again that we've gone over and over again about how their rule book becomes so restrictive and how it changes all the time. These are things that aren't going to change. The change for the left is constant. It's why they're at the point now where they were always going to get to, and they're going to go further than the DSA. Believe it or not, there's crazier stuff coming.
1: Oh yeah. Yep.
2: They're not over. They're not done.
1: Yesterday's news, we had the explosion that went off outside the 26 Federal Plaza in New York City around 8:30 yesterday morning, with immigration officials and FBI rushing out with guns drawn. They got the suspect, as we know. Looked like he was spreading gasoline or something, didn't
2: he? Yeah, that's what it looked like.
1: Let me just play Tom Holman here. We got a couple of Tom Holman cuts here. Because he talks about, apparently, Mandami said, we hope everybody is okay, and so did Jeffries. Here we go. Ready for this?
2: All right.
1: This is good.
3: Well, first of all, I appreciate the comments from Mandami and Jeffries, but too little too late. They spent a year attacking ICE, comparing ICE. So let's abolish ICE because they're fascists. ICE are Nazis. ICE are racist. ICE is a secret police. ICE isn't a real law enforcement agency. Fail to comply with ICE. I see the signs every protest resist. So look, they have educated people that they can resist ICE. And the hateful rhetoric continues, which we've had some tragedies recently because people didn't want to comply with ICE. So this is yet another example today, what happened in front of the federal buildings, another example of attacking ICE. And I'm sure if you ask that person why he did it, he can repeat the talking points I just said that you hear from Democratic members of Congress, the Democratic mayors and governors who simply want ICE to go away.
4: Yeah. Landlords
1: in is he wrong?
2: No, he's not wrong. Look, you know, this is the thing about Homan is that when he talks, there's really not going to be a lot of room to debate him. And he's spot on here because, you know, this is what we have seen. We also know, again, we've seen, I don't know how many incidents of this violent, these violent individuals who want to attack ICE facilities. And I started thinking over the weekend, I don't know who to trust. I met a couple of new neighbors and they're young and they seem to be great guys and just wanted to say hi, introduce myself and the whole thing. Helped them out a little bit on something that was going on with their yard. And then I thought, you know, you don't know. I'm never going to stop being neighborly. I think it's the thing to do is how I was raised. But I don't know who's out there. I don't think these guys are radicals but I thought to myself, how do you know the radicals, right? How do you know what's going on in their mind? How do you know what they're planning or might be planning or might be a part of? How do you know this? The people in Texas that attacked the ICE facility, they met online. They organized online. You know, so they're sitting on their phones or whatever device, and they're organizing online. And the media takes off on, you know, the incidents where someone is shot or killed by an ICE agent. And again, you and I fully stand behind investigating to the fullest every incident. That's the way it is. And if there is any punishment due as a result of that investigation for that agent or agents, then that's how the process works. And you apply the proper punishment. What the media ignores is this growing acceptance, insistence almost on violence.
1: Would you not say, and Homan brings some great point, when you say that ICE is not legit, when you say that ICE is not law enforcement, when you say that ICE is fascist, when you say that ICE is a bunch of Nazis and should not exist at all, and then you say resist them, resist them, resist them. Well, you can't resist law enforcement.
2: No.
1: But I believe that in the minds of many on the left, because it's been repeated so many times and ending with resist, resist, resist, that it's become almost mainstream on the left that resist is just a common practice that you should be involved with, just like they're attempting to promote the fact that communism, Nazism, anti-Semitism is just a normal thing that people have.
2: Because you don't like the guy who's in the office right now, Trump, you believe you shouldn't have to abide by the current laws.
1: Yeah.
2: Now, to the point the DSA has put out that they don't want funding for police. They don't want funding for the military. That would also, of course, no funding for Border Patrol or ICE. All of that would be gone. So no defending the American citizens. No. And that which is national defense is the primary role of the federal government. And they don't care. They want all of that gone. And I think to myself, you know, they live as if one of their own gets in charge and all of these things are put into place, that they're going to have this lavish life, the life they always wanted. You and I made a comment after Barack Obama was elected. It was during the interim period, between November of 2008 and Inauguration Day 2009, and said many of you who vote for him, by the end of his first term or second term, if he has one, won't care for the guy because he's going to have to do presidential things. Now, he was radical. He was far left. He was part of building where we are now. But I was right. At the end of his second term, you had people saying, he didn't do anything for us. Hillary didn't do anything for us. They didn't, because these individuals who are calling for this are the same individuals that we've talked about who will never be appeased. Even if their own side takes charge, they're going to be asking for more. Like I said, they're not done. It's going to become more and more and more extreme. And there's going to be great control over their lives. And they're going to wonder what the hell happened. And they're going to go even further. This is not the end of the line, the inevitable ending to what they've been building for years. They're still just scratching the surface.
1: You know what I really find fascinating? Because it's we always talk about how on the left, when they say something or they criticize something, it's actually what they want.
2: Mm.
1: And when you look at when they talk about no police, no military, no ICE, no border patrol, they yeah. want it all gone.
2: Yeah.
1: They've been clear on it. Yeah. You know, to the point where Van Jones is going, what are they talking about? These are right. ideas are you listen to what Van Jones says when he talks about how insane they are, yeah. and he would sound like any conservative or Republican out there
2: yes.
1: saying what in the world's going on. But when you look at communism, of course you have to have law enforcement. You know, they called ICE, remember when they were calling ICE and the Border Patrol the secret police?
2: Yeah.
1: Yeah. You know, communism, every communist regime actually has secret police that aren't accountable to anyone. And when we look at, for example, over the last couple of years, when there are the very rare instances of questioning what police do, and we say very rare because we've broken down the statistics of how many stops there are. And there's hundreds of millions of police encounters every year in the United States and very few questionable things that happen.
2: Right.
1: It's why we have advocated, for example, body cameras.
2: Sure.
1: Even Homan yes. said he wants body cameras yes. now on all ICE agents.
2: Yep.
1: He wants the body cameras because it takes it away. When you have a communist regime and you have the secret police, because what we're saying is, in order to have a good law enforcement system, we want accountability. We want the bad law enforcement people out. We want the good law enforcement people in. They're saying get rid of all law enforcement.
2: Right.
1: They're not saying redo it. They're saying get rid of it, but you don't get rid of it. And in a communist state that they are promoting now, actively promoting you, what you have in every communist state is secret police with zero accountability.
2: Yes.
1: Isn't that amazing?
2: Yeah.
1: When you look at the yeah. history and you know the history. I do want to play this so from Tom Homan because he does go up against Margaret Brennan here when it comes to the, you know, the ICE stops, which by the way, as you can see, it's not like the other ones that happened in Minneapolis.
2: Right.
1: You saw maybe a protest for a day or two and then it's gone. Right. Why? Because we know what happened. We know, well, you can't, doesn't matter whether you're the, well, they weren't the target. Doesn't matter if you're the target. If police pull me over because they think I'm in a stolen car and I'm the wrong target, it doesn't matter. I can't resist.
2: Right.
1: I mean, it's just stop it. But here we go.
3: My concern is I think a lot of the rhetoric that you see every day, especially in sanctuary cities and at these protests that resist, members of Congress saying ICE isn't a real law enforcement agency. I think that I actually think that emboldens some people to say, I'm not going to comply with ICE.
1: I'm going to play more of this coming up. Take a break. I had too short of a time here.
2: Okay.
1: We'll play more coming up. All right. 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

0: Right Radio, he's Eric Carlin, I'm Gary McNamara. So they were going back and forth, and Margaret Brennan could make a case. He goes, well, no, that isn't the, you know, that's not the case. She goes, well, those weren't the targeted people. And he said, well, it doesn't matter. Those mistakes are made in law enforcement all the time. You can't resist police. You can't do it. Right. And then she said, yeah, but one car was an unmarked car, and they had no idea who was chasing them. Well, she's making that assumption. Right.
1: Here's
0: his answer.
2: Houston, it was an unmarked car. So when you're saying don't resist, these individuals who were chasing the man who died, they didn't have markings on that vehicle that would allow for him to know that they were ICE. It just looked like a car coming after them in the videos.
3: No, they have emergency lights. Officers have insignia. So when they get out of that car and approach the car, you can clearly see the law enforcement officers.
0: There you go.
1: Yeah.
0: It's like the unmarked cars that probably will be on the highway as I head home looking for speeders with radar.
1: Yep. Yep. There's plenty of them out there.
0: It's like, yep.

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6: News this hour from Town Hall. I'm Jason Walker. Another legal twist in Paramount's deal to take over Warner Brothers Discovery.
7: A federal judge has ordered Paramount and Warner Brothers Discovery to halt their $81 billion merger for at least 2 weeks to allow states that are challenging the deal more time to see their case through court. 12 states called on Warner and Paramount to not close the transaction until after a court had time to fully evaluate their claims. When the companies refused, the states filed for the temporary restraining order. Financially, the clock is ticking for Paramount to close the deal by September 30th after they promised to compensate shareholders 25 cents per share for every quarter past that date, along with a regulatory termination of $7 billion. I'm Lisa Dwyer.
6: President Trump imposing new 50% tariffs on many Canadian goods.
8: The president declares that the U.S. northern neighbor has unfairly discriminated against American products, including automobiles, alcohol, and dairy. An administration official, speaking anonymously, told reporters that Canada was one of the only nations other than China that retaliated against Trump's previous tariffs and must be held accountable. They said the president also requested his aides look into additional tariffs because wildfires in Canada are hurting air quality in the U.S. The announcement adds further tension to U.S.-Canada relations and brings the prospect of added economic uncertainty and higher inflation. I'm Jennifer King.
6: It is never easy to lose American troops in combat, and this case is no different. United States losing two more heroes as the military has identified the soldiers killed in action in the war with Iran. Defense Department says 25-year-old First Lieutenant Tyler James Feehan of Hawaii and 19-year-old Private Isabella Gonzalez of Texas both were killed in Jordan. More on these stories, townhall.com.
9: 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Silver has fallen even further. History shows that this could be the perfect time to diversify your retirement portfolio to include precious metals like gold and silver. 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
10: I'm Gail Hurd. Storms rolled through central North Carolina Monday, and multiple counties were placed under different warnings by the National Weather Service throughout the day. Severe thunderstorm and flood warnings were in effect for much of Wake County and the northern Johnson County. Some roads had standing water, and a lightning bolt hit the WRL Tower in southeastern Wake County. And it's back to school for students on the year-round calendar at Durham Public Schools. Durham School Superintendent Dr. Anthony Lewis visited several schools and told ABC 11 that parental involvement is key.
11: What we know is that education works best when our families feel a part of, when our families are have a sense of belonging, you know, and see their place in terms of education. We're just excited to continue the momentum of our scholars.
10: Lewis visited several year-round schools on the first day of classes, including Easley Elementary, Pearsontown Elementary, Rogers Hearn Middle School, and the School for Creative Studies. Look for an overnight low of 74 with storms likely. 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

0: Now, it's Red Eye Radio. Gary McNamara and Eric Harley talk about everything from politics to social issues and news of the day. Whether you're up late or you're just starting your day, welcome to the show. From the Relief Factor Studios, this is Red Eye Radio.
1: All across America, we are Red Eye Radio. He is Eric Harley, and I'm Gary McNamara. Welcome, good morning, thanks for being here.
2: Hi! How's everybody doing?
3: Happy Tuesday.
1: Yeah, here we go.
3: Here we go.
1: I had a good trip to New York.
3: Yeah, we took a three-day weekend without telling our audience. Let me restate that. We took a three-day weekend without asking our audience. We had it scheduled, but you had a family reunion.
1: Yeah, it's the family reunion I have every year, and so yeah. I wanted to be able to, go to it. It's my father's side,
3: right?
1: In fact, my father's side is so much bigger than my mom's side that there is no family reunion on my mother's side. On my mother's side, it might be five people.
3: It's kind of the opposite with me. Yeah. So my mom's side connected, but not so much with my dad's side. Although I do love my cousins on my dad's side. I didn't meet them until later. So, long story, but how'd it go?
1: I got to about 5,000 feet as we were flying in Friday, and that's when I could say that smell.
3: On a plane.
1: Yeah, okay. We're about 5,000 feet over Lake Erie, coming in, to the Buffalo Airport, and it's like, all right, I can smell the campfire smell.
3: Oh.
1: It starts smelling the smoke. And so I went and saw Dad, and it was still hazy. You could see the haze was really there.
3: Yeah.
1: Not as bad as it was the day before, I was told.
3: Right.
1: But it was still bad. And then I remember when I was a kid and when we went to Boy Scouts, and there was a bowling alley in the church. Well, on the church property, there was a bowling alley. And it's funny because whenever I bring it up, I get people from Wisconsin and Minnesota saying, we had a bowling alley in our Catholic church, too. But there was a bar and a bowling alley.
3: Yeah.
1: And I think they're all gone. I don't think they have that anymore. I think it was replaced by bingo. But everybody used to smoke. This is in the 60s.
3: And I
1: remember the incredible sick feeling I would get. And it was sort of the same thing. I didn't lose my appetite completely, but my stomach didn't feel right. And I slept like 10 hours on Friday night into Saturday. Still didn't feel, never lost my appetite though. Still didn't feel great. Went back early and slept 12 hours Saturday to Sunday. And then Sunday, the cold front really moved in. And you had, 15 to 25 mile an hour winds, and it cleared it right up. It was a beautiful day on Sunday, where I was able to go to the driving range, and it was like 70, 71 degrees. It's like, oh, this is great. And when I left yesterday morning.
3: Yeah.
1: When I left my hotel, and my hotel's right. I mean, I could walk to the airport. It's so close.
3: Mm.
1: But when I jumped in my rental car, I'm like, what the hell? I can't say the H-E double hockey sticks word because it would be what the tundra is going on.
3: Yeah, because why the hell not?
1: I walked out and I looked, 53 degrees. And yesterday's high here, I believe, was like 103. Something.
3: Yeah, like I measured 105 at my house.
1: Oh, what, yeah. Was it?
3: I mean, it, it varies from.
1: Well, everything was great, but my power went out. Like quarter after five when the temperature was at its hottest. It's like, but I slept. I have a tiny swamp cooler. They actually work.
3: Right.
1: I got a tiny, I just tried it one day to see if it worked, and it worked great, but
3: it just runs air over cold water.
1: Yeah.
3: Now, does it have a way to chill the water, or is it just water?
1: No, they do it through evaporation. It's just regular tap water.
3: Just okay.
1: Yeah, it actually cools the air. Now, it's got to be the drier the air, the better it works.
3: Right.
1: And I just didn't think. I was like, okay, I got to go to now. It was out for like 3 hours, and maybe the temperature of the house, I think, went up maybe 4 degrees or 5 degrees. Insulation's pretty good, but I'm facing My master bedroom faces the southwest where the sun's still hitting, and I got big windows there. Even though
3: it's primary bedroom.
1: All right, I'm fired.
3: The politically correct now is primary.
1: Well, I am the master of the house.
3: No, you're not. Your cat is. You told me that just a few minutes ago.
1: No. I am higher on the food chain than my cat.
3: Yeah.
1: The way I've actually said that to my cat.
3: Yeah.
1: Wait a minute. You know I'm higher in the food chain. Mm-hmm. No, you're not.
3: Yeah.
1: Sorry. The primary.
3: Yeah.
1: The primary. Now we know. We probably shouldn't be using primary anymore, because primary for Democrats means an undemocratic process of a fascist kind of thing where the party leadership.
3: Well, it means that there's somebody is at the top that belongs in that space. So you can't have that either.
1: The point was,
3: in the bedroom you sleep in, the big one the cat sleeps in.
1: It worked great. So,
3: yeah. So on approach, did they mention that over the intercom on the flight? You know, you're going to see some smoke, and you might even be able to smell some smoke. Please don't be alarmed. That has nothing to do with our equipment.
1: No, before we took off, he said, you know, in Dallas, he said the wildfires are there, so you're going to.
3: Okay,
1: we may see some haze. He didn't say smell, but everybody knew it. It was like, oh,
3: right.
1: Everybody was fully aware of it on the plane going, wow, you can smell the. And you can see it was pretty hazy.
3: And also, if you smell some weed, that's none of your business.
1: We're not sure whether that's coming from the Canadian side or the American
3: side.
1: We
3: know you have a choice of edibles, and we appreciate you choosing United.
1: This is a rare exception. Smoking will be allowed in the bathroom.
3: Yeah, yeah. You can't smoke. Eat all you want. We don't care.
1: Yeah, so it was a good time. It really was. You know the problem with family reunions, though?
3: Family.
1: Yeah.
3: Yeah.
1: I mean, we got this little shelter. You know, went with my great nephew, and getting ready to go out to college. So
3: yeah,
1: it was like, you know, it's like I'm going to see him one more time before he heads off to college for his graduation birthday party. He never had a graduation party, so they're doing a combination of both here in about 3 weeks.
3: All right, good.
1: So walk out. As soon as I'm not even in the shelter yet. By the way, I didn't want to stay in the shelter because it was shaded, and it was still, the breeze was a little cool out. It was, I walk up, and one of my cousins, hey, Gary, we get into conversation. And the thing is, and I'm going to guess there are about maybe 60, 70 people there. And you start talking to someone, and someone else walks up to you. You start talking to them, and then you realize the person you were talking to is talking to someone else. But then you apologize. Hey, I'm sorry, they walked up. Oh, I know, but they walked up to me, too. You never finish a conversation with any of your cousins, and I got tons of cousins.
3: Yeah.
1: You never finish a conversation, but you talk to as many people as you possibly can, and then someone screams out, all right, come on, Gary. Bocce ball time. It's, you know, the bocce ball tournament. I want to let you know the team McNamara won the bocce ball tournament again. I never had any success in basketball. I never had any success in football. I never had any success real success in hockey. But later in life, I found my calling, bocce ball. Team Gary, not Team McNamara.
3: Yeah.
1: Gary won again. Everybody was, related to Team McNamara, at least.

0: and a couple of people driving them crazy. How do you do it? I go, I have no idea.
1: You just kind of found your groove, yeah, your bocce ball groove.
0: Right. It's like a, you practice this?
1: Yeah.
0: Yeah, I go back to Texas, and I spend all year throwing a bocce ball.
1: Well, you've been playing in the minors for a while, and so it helped. That helped. In Texas, at our reunion, we didn't do bocce ball. We did shoot the tail off the donkey.
0: And it was a real donkey.
1: It was a real donkey.
0: Well, that's Texas for you.
1: Yeah, the blindfolds didn't help. I'm going to tell you that right now. They didn't.
0: So, bocce ball's done. It's like, we normally play two out of three. We only played one game, and it was like, because everybody wanted to talk. I go back in, I start talking again, and all of a sudden, it's like, I look at, you know, my great nephew's talking, like, we got to go.
1: Yeah.
0: And I think I had one bottle of water that I brought with me. That was gone.
1: Yeah.
0: I didn't even eat anything because a lot of it, you know, it's a family reunion, so it's super high carb.
1: Yeah, it's all cupcakes and crackers.
0: Exactly. Yeah,
1: right.
0: I did have one of my sister's chocolate chip cookies.
1: Well,
0: and then it was like into the car, drop him off, say goodbye to him, go back to the, you know, go back to see dad one last time, take my great nephew back to the, to his house, head to the hotel, go to sleep, wake up. 2:30 in the morning to catch the early morning flight back.
1: All right.
0: So that was the weekend, and it's always good though. And then
1: that's good.
0: When I get back here, I'm talking to my brother, and I went, oh, he goes, what did cousin, you know, one of my cousins have to say? I said, oh, I forgot to talk. How did I miss someone? You're so busy talking to someone. I missed one of my cousins that I wanted to talk to.
1: Yeah.
0: And it's just one of those things where it's, you know, it's just it's a real, real fun time. I'm glad I'm glad I get to go every year. And thank you, because you always make sure that we can make this a 3-day weekend.
1: Yeah,
0: and I know you know.
1: Yeah, I was going back and forth on it this year. I was thinking about saying no, but no, it's always it's always good. This is the time of year when we start the second half of the year. The back nine. We start basically taking our vacation and time off, and it kind of builds up throughout the year leading up to it. Of course, November 3rd, or as I call it, the day of GOP disappointment will be a big day. But we've got a little more vacation coming up between now and the end of the year. Again, another eventful weekend.
0: Well, I'll say this, because we had talked about the president's speech the other night, and that sort of disappeared completely by the time we got to Monday.
1: Yeah,
0: nobody was really talking about it anymore, and the criticism of it from the president, from the president's critics, the Republican and the conservative critics, were, if it's that serious, why aren't you doing any sanctions against China? Why are you throwing 50% tariffs at Canada, yet you say the threat to the election is China, but nothing happens to China?
1: Well, in fact, we went home, I think it must have been that Friday morning, and it was announced, no actions will be taken against China.
0: Yeah. And it's like, then what's the big...
1: Only Canada.
0: If it's that important,
1: yeah,
0: will you call for the speech? And as we've said, we laid out on Friday what we believe the Republicans can do politically with that.
1: Look, there's a big deal. It was a big deal, first of all, keeping this information from a sitting president.
0: Yes.
1: That was during his first term. That, to me, is one of the biggest things, is because it's also in the same arena of how the first impeachment came to be. And we talked about this for years. And again, I can't find the article. I've been trying to find it. I read it actually on a plane while traveling. But it talked about all of the people that during the Obama years were put into place. And these were activist type people that were put into place. And, they're not Senate confirmation type positions. They're just hires. And I think of Fight Club, right? Everyone is Tyler. It was that mentality of it's the same mindset. We don't need to tell each other what to do. We know what to do. And so that was at play. And we know that was at play.

0: with a number of people in the, you know, the deep state and intel at the FBI. The FBI, formerly known as Twitter. All of these, all of those things, you know, when you think about how much control there was during that time, and it being kept from a sitting president in his daily briefings. I mean, we're talking China. We're not talking about like a couple of bad actors, you know, from some other foreign country that's not related. This was China doing this. And it's a big deal. And it was when it must have been Friday morning because it was after the show, and I know we haven't talked about it since, but I read where, yeah, no actions are going to be taken against China. Are you kidding me? If you're not throwing down the gauntlet, because you and I were talking about when it comes to tariffs, if there is any case to be made with tariffs, it's China.
1: Yeah.
0: And especially on intellectual property rights. But this goes so far beyond that even. I mean, that's important too. And I said, you and I said during his first term, if he doesn't get it done on intellectual property rights with China, then likely no president ever will. And now I have zero confidence anybody will ever do anything about China. And everything that they're doing.
1: Well, as you said about Canada too.
0: Yeah.
1: The criticism we've had with the president going after Canada is our trade policy that we currently have right now. Everything was negotiated by one person and the people that were following the instructions of that one person.
0: Mm-hmm.
1: And who is that one person who was totally responsible? Because he is the one that did the last deal with Canada. Who is it?
0: It's Donald Trump.
1: It's Trump. So yep. To demonize, as he has over the years, Canada for a deal that he alone create, he alone is responsible. You can't say Congress was, because it was the president and his people that did the entire trade deal. To demonize Canada, to say it's a horrible, the trade deals that we have with Canada are horrible, it means the trade deal that he created is horrible.
0: Yeah. That's it.
1: We are Red Eye Radio.
2: 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You may not think about this every time you get behind the wheel, but as soon as it's not doing its job, you'll notice. Misapplication of transmission fluid can mean reduced fuel economy and abrupt or hard shifts if the static friction is too high. It can also cause sluggish operation at low temperatures if the viscosity is too high, and leaking through seals if viscosity is too low.
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0: He's Eric Carlin. I'm Gary McNamara. Yeah, you know, the other thing, and we'll have audio cuts on this coming up that I saw over the weekend. I was really busy, so when I actually like it when I get real busy and it gets me out of the pattern of what I normally do, because then you can just sort of see what's coming through. You know, because you and I are just reading 24 hours a day, but wherever we're awake, every 5 seconds we're reading stuff. But when you're not paying as much attention, because you're as busy as I was this weekend, it's interesting. You know what I got out of this weekend?
1: Yeah.
0: The real split in the Democratic Party right now.
1: Oh, yeah.
0: It really seems to be a debate now.
1: Right.
0: Inside their party.
1: Yep.
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2: 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Tired of congestion? Not that kind of congestion. We're talking about this kind. Avoid the congestion and stay informed with traffic on the 8s to keep you moving, whether you're driving to the office.
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7: With SRN News, I'm Jason Walker. As the war continues, Jordan's military says overnight it has intercepted 5 drones launched by Iran targeting the kingdom. Iran has attacked a tanker in the Strait of Hormuz, forcing the crew to abandon ship. That comes early Tuesday morning as the United States conducted yet another round of airstrikes targeting the Islamic Republic. Federal health officials have remained focused on lettuce from Taylor Farms as the source of the outbreak, despite inaccurate test results reported over the weekend. FDA, that is Monday, briefed the media on how the government erroneously reported a direct link between a sample of lettuce, supposedly from Taylor Farms, and the parasite that causes the severe problems. SRN News.
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9: Showers and thunderstorms tonight. Mostly cloudy skies with a low of 74. Partly sunny on Tuesday and a high of 94. Heat index values as high as 102. A chance of rain on Tuesday night with cloudy skies and a low of 77.
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1: And he is Eric Carlin. I'm Gary McNamara. Welcome and good morning. As I said, one of the things politically, and we'll get to everything that happened over the weekend, because there was so much over the 3-day weekend. Mm. But this is the one thing that just stuck with me, that the Democrats are now coming out and going, all right, what's going on?
2: Mm-hmm.
1: You know, what's going on with our party? It isn't stopping the communists. It's not stopping them, and there's still a lot of support for it. But the voices, I thought, were coming out strong. The first one was, I saw this on social media, Carville.
3: Oh.
1: And he was talking about the fact that, you know, Democrats have to stop celebrating when somebody dies or is sick. It's like,
3: yeah,
1: where the hell did this come from? One thing before I play this, because I can see the video. Why does it look like he's always like in a gravity chair?
4: Someone needs to reposition his camera or phone or whatever he's using. I don't even think it's a new phone. I think it's a really old phone, because the video he puts out, the quality is horrible.
1: Well, this way he's always leaning way back. I mean, yeah. Does he have a back problem or something we don't know about?
4: Well, maybe. And in this one, you know, and many of the recent ones, he's also looking down.
1: Or anti-gravity chair, yeah, whatever they call it.
4: You put the camera in front of your face and look straight forward. You know, it's, but, you
1: or,
4: know.
1: Or it could be a lounge chair. It's almost like, the back is, you know, what is back. He's got, you know, put the seat back.
4: Yeah.
1: Almost like you put the seat back in an airplane, and he's laying back there, and you know, and the camera is
4: and
1: facing.
4: And his recliner.
1: Sort of facing, looking up towards him.
4: I mean, I hope he's okay health-wise.
1: Yeah,
4: I mean, it looks weird.
1: But here we go. Here it is.
5: Let me be clear. I don't want anybody to get sick, okay? I just don't. Not Lindsey Graham, not Mitch McConnell.
1: Right.
5: Not even Donald Trump, okay? We've just been slinging around. And, I mean, I like hardball politics. I like body slam and everything, but it's just fascination in glee in other people's health issues is just something I don't want to be part of.
1: Now, you know why he's saying that? I figured this out. Because at my age, and especially like the last 6 months, I know so many people that are getting sick. And I think that as you get to be this age, it's like, there for the grace of God go I.
4: Well, that's the thing is that, you know, I'll tell you, over time, I have gained more sympathy for the elderly, and it took many years, but I've evolved. I am now an advocate for the elderly.
1: Same with me. It's amazing how I've changed.
4: I think it is one of the most critical demographics in our society. It is the most important, but I think there's that, but I think there's also the realization that none of this comes back. You know, none of this comes back positive. And, you know, I'll throw in President Trump's response to Rob Reiner. You know, there were a lot of, during the impeachments and during the Russian collusion hoax, and all of that, there were a lot of bad actors who were directly involved in it. And I would fully understand him, you know, just having just like no patience for any of those people at whatsoever. You and I have talked about it. I've said for years now, because it's been years, I would have lost it a long time ago, probably. I would have lost my mind over something like that. But when it came to Rob Reiner, and Rob Reiner was an activist, and he was over the top.
1: By the way, I'll say, you know, Mueller too. His response to Mueller, was just,
4: you know,
1: you know why you never win taking that position.
4: Well, because it's, you know, if the person were still alive and made a statement, respond to the statement,
1: right?
4: But when somebody passes, they're not there to respond to the statement. They're not. Roger Waters made some kind of statement about Ozzy Osbourne that his music was like nonsensical or something, and it was, you know, garbage or something to that effect. And Jack Osborne basically responded on social media, you know, and it was a jerk move by someone who has been actively a jerk for a long time, Roger Waters of Pink Floyd. You know, those kind of moves, I never understand them, because I look at it, you know, when Bo Biden died, it was heartbreaking for me to think about the loss of, you know, when parents lose a son. And now I've been through that with my parents losing one of their sons, my brother, a few months ago. But it's always sad. My brother-in-law passed away and before his parents. And so, you know, and it's always a tragic when parents outlive their children. And also circumstances. But then, you know, you get down to it, and what is it we're doing here? We're talking about ideas and celebrating the death or demise or illness or whatever it might be of someone else. Look, I'll say this. The exception with me would be the enemy. I don't like the idea of a life being extinguished. But if there's an exception to that rule, it would be an enemy that continues to be a threat against countless free people around the world.
1: Well, but you know, you just reminded me when look, I don't celebrate, you know, maybe if Hitler was alive, whatever, but I've never sat there and went, you know, when we take out a target, you take out a target. And
4: a celebration. It's saying the mission was complete.
1: Right. What I go back is to David Bellavia's book, the Medal of Honor recipient, who actually does my old radio show at the radio station I used to work at in Buffalo.
4: Mm.
1: And by the way, the radio station that we're on,
4: mm-hmm.
1: WSW there.
4: Yeah.
1: 1270 The Patriot.
4: Yeah.
1: Just let you know, your FM signal for the North Towns is wonderful. I listened to it.
4: Sounds great, you said. You were telling me that during the break.
1: Patriot 1270 if you're in.
4: That's awesome.
1: Buffalo is where we're at, and the FM signal sounds great in the North Towns, and I was listening over the weekend. In fact, I don't know who the state senator was when I was listening on Saturday morning. It was a state official who was a Democrat, now is a conservative, who they were talking about jobs and everything else, and you know where the new jobs are going to be, and they were talking about, you know, college or trade, and he said both. And I went, wow,
4: like your dad,
1: and like my dad said many times.
4: There you go.
1: Before, but David had written in his book, which is a great book. You know, he got his the medal because of Fallujah, and if you ever read what happened, what he went through, he is well deserving of a Medal of Honor recipient. But he talked about after you kill the enemy, he was talking about in Fallujah, when you kill them, you treat their bodies with respect. You don't mock, you don't do anything, you don't take anything off them. You treat them because you know that civilians are paying attention.
4: Well, and if you value life, you understand that's a life extinguished, you know, while it may be worn, they were out and you know, with him, it was at times hand to hand, face to face.
1: Yeah. Inside the buildings, especially inside the building combat he was in, was just.
4: And, you know, my father had mentioned that a couple of times. He doesn't talk about the two wars he served in, but in both. You know, he was responsible for taking lives. And that's not easy to live with by, you know, by any means.
1: But the point I'm trying to bring up is, besides what you believe is morally right, what is politically effective?
4: Right.
1: It's never politically effective to say, I'm glad he's dead.
4: Right.
1: And that's, you got a ton of that from Lindsey Graham. You know, from Lindsey Graham last week, and I think that's what.
4: Well, Brian Thompson, a CEO.
1: Yeah, CEO, exactly.
4: Who nobody knew before that day, before that fateful day when he was assassinated on the streets, shot by a coward, shot by an evil coward. no one could name, if you went to the average person and said, without Googling it, who's the CEO of UnitedHealthcare? No one could tell you.
2: No.
4: But they celebrated when they learned who it was. Well, he was also a father of two and a husband. And a guy who came up through the ranks and was described as an everyday nice guy. Nobody cared because nobody valued the life. And the left doesn't value the life. This is the one thing that James Carville is missing, is the reason they celebrate that is because they don't value life from the very beginning. And if you don't, then anywhere along the way, if it's somebody that is not in your camp, disagrees with you, or supports the other camp even, they are the enemy. And I thought about this recently because I have a different approach. I know my neighbors. I know the people that live on my street. I've lived in this neighborhood for 30 years. But there are people moving into this city that we live in this metro area, moving in by the tens of thousands every year. I don't know, none of us know where the radicals are. In fact, those radicals who pulled off that ICE shooting, that was right here, just a few miles from where you live in North Texas. And they were absolute radicals, evil people. And they were intent on killing.
2: Well, if you do it, and we'll get to the Tom Holman comment later on about the ICE attack in New York City on the ICE office. And he said, you know, well, Mamdani has said he's sorry. He goes, sorry, too little, too late. You can't be saying, you can't be sitting there on a consistent basis and saying, I'm glad the opposition is dead. You know, we, these people are the secret police. They're Nazis. They're this, they're that. Now, if you sit there and you look at Plattner, for example, with the Nazi tattoo, knowing that he lied, that he didn't know the meaning, well, you're pretty safe to say, wait a minute, Nazi, make us easy.
4: Right.
2: But when you talk about people that have nothing to do and have not embraced in any way the concept of fascism and being a Nazi, and you call them that and you continue to call them that, what you're saying is they believe in the things that Nazis and fascist believes when clearly they do not. But I want to play one more audio because this is, before we finish here, this is Van Jones talking about, and there's a more audio cuts, but I want to play this from Van Jones about him coming out and calling out the socialist takeover of the Democratic Party.
3: This phone has been blowing up all day. Governors from both parties, senators from both parties, Democrats in the House, calling, thanking me for saying what everybody's been saying behind the scenes, which is that this stuff is going too far. I am a progressive Democrat. You want to talk about prison reform? I've done it as well as anybody, Republican Democrats in the South with Trump. I've done prison reform. I never said have no prisons. Where are you going to put the Klan? I've done police reform. I never said no police. Where are you going to put the pedophiles? Who's going to grab the pedophiles? This stuff is going too far. And part of the thing that has to happen is we saw what happened in the Republican Party when things started going in a nutty direction and nobody stood up. I am happy that the young people are fighting for affordability.
2: Now, I would disagree on that one.
4: Yeah, I would too.
2: Because when the people, when you talk about nutty, the Republican Party has rejected the Candace Owens, the Tucker Carlson.
4: Yes.
2: They've been moved to the side.
4: Yep.
2: We are Red Eye Radio.
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0: We are whatever new. He's Eric Carlin. I'm Gary McNamara. Yeah. So I mean, when we see what's happening, though, yeah, what I've seen is you see media people, you know, pointing out what's going on. You still don't see the majority of what would be viewed as traditional Democrats that are currently holding public office come out and attack them.
1: Yeah.
0: But it is growing larger.
1: Yeah.
0: It is starting to grow larger. And when you had, and we'll have it coming up, did you see Hassan Piker talking to the College Democrats of America convention, and he's wearing like a Mao suit?
1: Yeah.
0: Yeah. I mean, it's like, what in the hell?
1: No. It really is. There is this separation. You know, I said it leading up to the mayoral election in New York City, because not all of the endorsements were in yet. At that point, when I said it, Schumer had not endorsed Mamdani yet. And I said the party, the official party, the Democratic Party, is trying to decide, do we cross this threshold into communism now? And it doesn't matter what the officials at the party decided. The Democratic Socialists of America have decided they're going to cross that threshold, and now they're the ones speaking for the party. It's insane.
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11: 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These aren't just miles. These are moments. They're commitment. 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
13: News this hour from Town Hall. I'm Jason Walker. President's new plane getting an upgrade.
14: President Trump telling reporters the new Air Force One will be taken out of service for a few weeks for a security upgrade. He was asked by a reporter on the tarmac about the plane's technology and ability to safeguard against an incoming missile strike.
15: It has a lot, and, it has a lot of capability, but as I understand it, in about a month or so, they're going to send it to have it be maxed out.
14: Laura Winters reporting.
13: Senator Darlene Graham will be in the running for a full term in her late brother Lindsey Graham's Senate seat out of South Carolina. She, of course, was sworn in last week to fill the remaining months of her brother's term. A suspect in custody following a fire and an attack outside a Fed building in the Big Apple.
16: An explosive device detonated outside of a federal building in Lower Manhattan, New York, injuring two people. The FBI says one person is in custody, and the Joint Terrorism Task Force is investigating. The building houses several federal offices, including the FBI's New York office and an immigration court. Willie Nelson, the White House.
13: Well, suddenly, the world of sports is thinking, could this really be happening? Chances are, no, but it never can't tell. It just might. Here's what we do know. Southeastern Conference Commissioner Greg Sankey says the SEC is having very serious talks about breaking away from the NCAA. Now, Sankey explains that school presidents throughout the league are very frustrated and are considering a number of different significant changes. He emphasizes, however, nothing has been decided as yet. Everything is still preliminary. Gasoline prices back up. AAA says the national average just over the $4 mark. More on these stories, townhall.com.
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19: I'm Marianne Mijak. Storms across the Triangle Monday led to flooding and damage from fallen trees. A carry home in the 200 block of Choate Court was damaged, leaving part of the roof exposed. The homeowner, Ezzy, who rents out the property, told ABC 11, thankfully no one was injured.
20: All the insulation's down, hole bigger than my truck, just sitting up in there. So he can't stay in that. Luckily, the office is on the backside, that didn't get damaged.
19: At Raleigh-Durham International Airport, nearly 200 flights were delayed and canceled Monday, affecting thousands of travelers. One of six new rules approved by the State Board of Elections would require an extra step from absentee voters. Voters must seal the inner envelope containing their ballot before returning it, or the ballot will be considered spoiled. State Board of Elections Secretary Stacey Eggers tells CBS 17.
21: These rules clarify the process that needs to be undertaken and are reasonable rules for a balance between ballot security and ballot access.
19: State Board of Elections member Siobhan Millen says that extra step imposes an unnecessary hurdle on absentee voters, which could ultimately cost them their vote. School districts across the Triangle are adjusting menus and safety protocols in response to the growing cyclospora outbreak. Durham Public Schools and the Wake County Public School System have temporarily removed fresh produce, such as lettuce, from cafeterias. UNC Hospital infectious disease expert Dr. David Weber tells ABC 11 the decision is reasonable.
22: I think it's a reasonable precaution for schools because people worry.
19: Weber noted children are particularly vulnerable because cyclospora's severe diarrhea can quickly lead to dehydration. After releasing an extensive report on the town of Cary's financial issues, the state auditor has now released a closer look at another Way County town. Bruce Farrell reports.
0: The rapid response report from State Auditor Dave Bolick's office found several issues in the town of Zebulon, among them not maintaining adequate documentation to support payments to consultants for budget preparation. Also, a town finance staff member's personal bank account was linked to the town's credit card, resulting in the inadvertent use of personal funds to pay town expenses. In its report, the town says they take the findings seriously and remain committed to strengthening internal controls, improving contract administration, and ensuring responsible stewardship of public resources. I'm Bruce Farrell.
19: The town of Cary is promising changes to policy on town-issued credit cards after a report from the state auditor's office partially blamed the widespread use of the cards for questionable spending. Bond was increased Monday for a tow truck driver accused of being impaired in a Raleigh crash that killed a motorcyclist and injured three other people. 39-year-old Alan Christopher Guerrero had been given a $500,000 secured bond on felony charges, but that was raised to $2 million secured during Monday's hearing. Guerrero's bond was increased due to him being convicted of three Class 1 misdemeanors or higher within the past 10 years. The American Red Cross is in dire need of donations. They say that we're still in a national blood emergency, and that includes North Carolina. Dr. Courtney Lawrence, Divisional Chief Medical Officer for the Red Cross, tells WNCT.
1: The months between Memorial Day and Labor Day, we see the most need for blood as well. So there's a lot of accidents that come with ATV crashes, car crashes from travel, and sports and other summer activities.
19: All blood types are needed, but the shortage is especially impacting types O positive and B negative blood, as well as AB plasma. North Carolina is rolling out the welcome mat for visitors, not just from other states, but from around the world. Whit Tuttle with Visit NC says,
2: what we're trying to do is get a presence out there and get just the brand and get North Carolina understood by a lot of travelers. We have increased a lot of our international flights.
19: 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Marianne Mija, WPTF News.
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31: Your daily coffee habit might actually be doing your heart some favors. I'm Cooper Lawrence, health and wellness expert, and this is all well and good. New guidance from the American Heart Association says up to 400 milligrams of caffeine a day is safe for most adults and may even lower the risk of heart disease, heart failure, and stroke. The sweet spot seems to be 2 to 4 cups because anything more than 4 could raise the risk for heart failure. Also, adding sugar, cream, or flavored syrups cancels out the benefits. The real danger zone is energy drinks. Their shots pack 40 to 69 milligrams of caffeine per ounce, 3 to 4 times coffee's dose, and are tied to high blood pressure and irregular heart rhythms. But enough of that. Go ahead and have a cup of coffee. I'm Cooper Lawrence, and this is all well and good.
32: Your WPTF forecast, partly sunny with a high near 94.

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1: Joining us now is aviation expert Jay. He joins us every Monday morning. How you doing, Jay?
2: Doing very well. Pleasant good morning to you.
1: Yes, it has been just exceptionally hot, and it looks like New Orleans is going to get slammed with a storm. But let's talk about United Airlines. Sounds like they have a problem with the change of name for the West Palm Beach Airport.
2: Well, it's more the passengers do. And this is a story that's going like three different directions. So it's going to kind of be, who are you going to believe here? But apparently, there's certain people that bought their tickets well in advance to the West Palm Beach Airport. And when the name change hit for Donald J. Trump International Airport, they're like, I'm not flying there. So they contacted United Airlines to see if they could get their tickets changed to another airport. Now, the initial report was that United Airlines was allowing people with issues of flying into that that airport, named as such, to actually allow them to fly into nearby airports, Miami West Palm or Miami Fort Lauderdale, what have you, and waiving the change fee and waiving any change in fare. That went viral last week. Well, late last week and over the weekend, United says, no. That's not really the case. That was just a poorly worded memo on our part. That's not true. So we know that people have been able to change.
1: Uh-huh.
2: And now we know United's saying, not happening here. So I don't know who you're going to believe. But the bottom line is there are certain people that I guess, Lisa, they're trying to prove a point and say, I'll show them I'm not flying through this airport. So I'll drive 90 miles out of my way to make that point. And look, if that's what they want to do, knock yourself out. I suspect there's far bigger issues than an airport name at play here. But I also think about all the other times airports around the country have been named for a political figure.
1: Uh-huh.
2: I don't remember anything close to this kind of absolute outrage. And the president didn't have anything to do with the airport name getting changed. That was the officials there. So it wasn't like something, it was what he wanted and got. But, when all these other airports change name, I don't remember people,
1: up in arms.
2: Like,
1: yeah, I know. I don't either. And, it is interesting because I read that same story, that went viral. Oh, okay, United is not, they're just waiving the fees. But then I thought, okay, what does it really matter? What's in a name? Let's quote some Shakespeare here. That which we call a rose.
2: True, because, if it's convenient for me to fly into, Fresno. If I want to go to Fresno, California, you always worry because when somebody flew to Fresno, the three-letter code was FAT, fat. And if some per passenger was rather big,
1: and
2: you had to put that FAT on that Fresno bag tag, you just prayed they didn't see it or knew that that was the airport code because some people got very offended when they saw FAT on the bag claim check that you were putting on their bag. So, I can understand.
1: Yes, I get that.
2: I don't know.
1: And also, it's like Reagan International, are we going it's that same kind of thing. People had strong feelings toward Ronald Reagan, but I don't remember this kind of uproar about flying into the airport or people saying, I'm just simply not doing that.
2: Well, people opposed it. People didn't like it.
1: Sure.
2: Some did not. And that's we totally get that. But the idea of throwing a fit like they are, It just everything's raised to a higher level here with the president. And as a result, we're seeing how people are reacting. But, I don't care if it's named University of Michigan Airport, which I would not like. Okay,
1: right.
2: I'm from Ohio.
1: Right.
2: It wouldn't prevent me from flying through the I'd be wearing Ohio State gear, to be sure. But you get my point.
1: Yes.
2: It wouldn't affect me where I would change my travel plans simply because I don't like what it's called.
1: Exactly.
2: I don't get that.
1: I don't either.
2: So many bigger issues. Let's feed the poor and house those with no homing. Houses. Let's work on those problems and leave this petty stuff alone.
1: Well, this brings me, though, something that United is going to have to

0: where did that come from? And the guy says, look, we finally get out of the airport and fly, but now I'm worried all the way to Montreal and back. Is ICE going to stop me somewhere along the way and detain me?
1: Right.
0: And because is this lady going to do something and cause there to be a problem? So it really is frustrating, big time, Lisa, that this happened. United will have to respond to this. I would put this person on maybe lavatory dump duty for like 6 months to kind of give her a chance to get away from the consumer. But the idea at the airport, you can't ever have a bad day, because the minute you do, somebody's going to capture it on video and it's going to be there forever. But I have no clue why this was said, and United's going to have to respond.
2: Well, and you know, we miss the days where we didn't have to be accountable for things like this. But when it comes to issues where you're being threatened, we need to know. It was a threat, and we need to know what's happening. What about wait times across the country? How are we doing?
0: You know, we've got a pretty good. You mentioned some of the weather that we've been having down towards the southeast, especially with Houston. Houston's been
2: the flooding
0: late.
2: Mm-hmm.
0: Well, and it's just a ton of rain on top of a ton of rain. But for people that are going to be headed to the airports today, the big issue, I think, is going to be Minneapolis. Later in the day, some issues in New Orleans. But we're actually starting the week better than anything we had last week. So if you pick today, you actually picked a pretty good day to fly. Hopefully it's a morning flight, and you've got a better chance of that bad boy being dispatched on time.
2: Well, next week I'll have to talk to you about going to Panama City, Panama, not Florida, and see when the best time to buy a ticket would be.
0: Well, I'd be happy to answer that. Please keep in mind, though, that I will be on vacation next Monday.
2: Oh,
0: so
2: you're making me wait 2 weeks. Okay, that's fine, Jay.
0: My wife's taking me someplace called Strawberry Plains, Tennessee. I've never heard of it in my life, but we're going to go explore and see what's there.
2: Well, I can't wait to hear about it. If it's like Strawberry Fields, let me know. All right. Take care, Jay.
0: All right, Lisa.
3: From the Johnson Hyundai Traffic Center, seeing a quiet start as you get the morning commute moving. No major sign of slowing in from Eastern Wake County, 64 westbound. Pretty quiet this early hour between NC-96 and your Lizard Lick Road exit. No major sign of slowing on the Beltline around the capital city this morning between I-87 and Wade Avenue. 540 in North Raleigh also checking in at the posted speed limit between the Capitol Boulevard and Aviation or Parkway. 40 working through Southwest Raleigh. Very quarry this morning between Rockquarry Road and your US 140 ramps. Riding in from Johnston, the county also light volume this morning between the Clayton Bypass and Jones Sausage Road. In from Apex at 1 North, traffic pretty light as well between your 540 Toll Road and Tryon Road. And at Durham, 885, not giving you any signs of slowing just yet between Ellis and I-40. 40 East also moves well into the park from NC-54 to your 885 ramps. 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
3: Your WPTF forecast, partly sunny with a high near 94. Overnight, a slight chance of showers, mostly cloudy with a low around 77. Wednesday, mostly cloudy with a high near 90.
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5: I have got a great guest coming up, actually right now, Representative Zach Hawkins. He is a state representative for District 31. Representative Hawkins, welcome to the show.
6: Good morning, Lisa. How are you? Thank you for having me.
5: Oh, I'm doing great, and you're welcome. Thank you for taking on this challenge. You are the father of two children with autism, and you're really looking at the difficulty. Having been a caregiver myself for my mother who had vascular dementia, I can kind of relate to some of the issues. And my son also had ADHD and a learning disability that he got, dyslexia, actually, where he got assistance in elementary school, and then I got him extra time in high school. But unfortunately, you know, you don't really have that with children with autism. Tell me the situation that's going on here and what you would like to see that wasn't passed or wasn't added in the 21.3 million per year that would support professionals to help out your kids.
6: Yeah, well, thank you so much. Really appreciate the opportunity to raise the awareness about the child care issue in general for working families, but also specifically to IDD families.
5: Yes.
6: And so our two boys were diagnosed in 2018, and what we find is you have untrained staff that in many places that say that they think that they can take on the autism community. Some people want easy, but most importantly, sometimes it's really expensive, and it really has now become an economic issue with families having to decide whether they go to work or how much they work to make sure they're meeting their child's needs. And so it's almost like caregiving of any other sort.
5: Mm-hmm,
6: so definitely. What we were able to do in the budget was we were able to increase the amount of pay for the direct support professionals, which will help us maintain that workforce. But we need to do so much more specifically for childcare overall and especially after school.
5: Well, definitely. And, you stated it very well in the article on NC Newsline that, yeah, it causes a lot of stress on parents, and especially the women in families who end up taking care generally of the children, who, no matter what the case, whether they have, any kind of intellectual disability, like you said, or developmental disability, and it's really, you can't get out of the house, like you stated so eloquently in this article. You know, the children are always, your sons, 10 and 11 are always with either you or your wife when they're not in school.
6: That's right. That's exactly right. And you can imagine, again, what that means to the time that you cut off work, right? To try and make sure that you're continuing to catch up to do that, to take care of their needs, because they're like any other kid. When they come home, they have to decompress.
5: Yep.
6: And what we see now, for example, for families, is it's even more disproportionate depending on where you live in North Carolina. And that's the part that hurts the most, because if there are families who are in rural parts of the state, and of course, even in the Triangle still, you still have the inability to find someone that you can trust to take care of your son or daughter. And for families, you want them to feel safe at the end of the day. And so that's why through the state legislature, we're going to try and make sure that we build this workforce, that we're helping childcare facilities become more inclusive, that we're doing things for after school so that parents and families have not only a sense of being able to continue to work, but respite care, which is really, really important. And then for a lot of these students, they have the ability to then be in the general population or be in a place where they have fun just like anyone else. And so without the exorbitant cost. And so in this next session, which is coming up pretty soon in January, that's one of the pieces that we're going to add to the table, because no family should suffer. Childcare in general is a defining issue of our time, but most importantly for families with IDD.
5: Representative Hawkins, I couldn't have stated it better. You know, and there's an issue too. Many families, and I'm running out of time, and I apologize for that. But there are long wait lists and just lack of accommodations, so they have to look at other sources. But there are also some tests that to determine what kind of disability that your child might have that parents were getting that aren't really covered or show what need to be done. So what specific tests need to be covered, and what are you pushing for legislation to cover?
6: Yeah, no, thank you for bringing that up. So first, for example, if you're diagnosed through your a clinical psychologist through your school system, generally that is an all-encompassing opportunity for you to receive services inside the school building. But if sometimes you receive that outside the school, you receive the services, but you receive them for a limited amount of time. And so it gives you 6 months to go out and find services before you have to go get a diagnosis through the school. What happens is that if you're a family who gets this diagnosis outside your school system, it takes you 6 months to a year to find services, right? If it's ABA, if it's speech and OT, if it's those kinds of things. And what happens for families is they end up, again, staying home and having to care for their kids because they don't have anyone who can support their needs. But then secondly, what happens is they end up spending a lot of money if they can find something that is around it for someone to come to their home. And again, people can't continue to pay those kinds of costs, and we have to streamline what a diagnosis means, no matter where you get it in North Carolina.
5: So
6: that's work. That's policy work on our end that the General Assembly needs to clear up.
5: Well, and like you said, you want them to be safe. You want them to, you know, be cared for. But, you know, you've got a great solution here that I love that you suggested. Providing financial incentives to child care facilities that train staff to work with kids.
6: Absolutely.
5: You know, and also with community colleges. We have such a wonderful community college system to provide grants for students majoring in early childhood education with that focus on developmental disabilities.
6: That's exactly right, Lisa. We have the pipeline right in front of us.
5: We really do.
6: All we have to do is let them know that this is a viable career option for them. There are so many students because over the last 25 years, we have been more inclusive. Mm-hmm. So that kid in high school who wants to be a nurse or a CNA, that person is already predisposed and understands developmental disability students because they went to school with them. And they want to care for people but haven't been given, again, the type of guidance that they could. And so we need to have specialized programs through our community colleges. And, for example, right here in Durham County, we have a health sciences school. We have a pre-medical school. So many of those kids would be exactly the type of student that we would need to go through a program and provide not only long-term care for all the different therapies, but then most importantly, could be that type of kid or professional who could support the child care industry.
5: Well, Representative Hawkins, I would love to have you on again. You have got this. This is a wonderful idea for a bill. I can relate, not only having a child, like I said, that had a learning disability and ADHD and was exceptionally smart, you know, and is exceptionally smart, smarter than I am, and then caring for my mother as well. I mean, because it's difficult. It's two aspects. It's like, you know, they talk about the sandwich generation. Definitely, you know, you're kind of the sandwich.
7: From the Johnson Hyundai Traffic Center, still a quiet start as you get moving this morning. No major sign of slowing on Raleigh's Beltline in between I-87 and your Capitol Boulevard Road exit, Capitol Boulevard exit. And no major sign of slowing in North Raleigh as well between Lewisburg Road and Creedmoor Road. Taking a look at that Zebulon traffic in from Eastern Wake County, pretty quiet this morning between NC-96 and your I-87 interchange. No major sign of slowing one north in from Apex between your 540 Toll Road and Tryon Road in from Johnston County, 40 westbound lightly traveled this morning between the Clayton Bypass and Jones Sausage Road, and not significant volume on Durham's 885 southbound between Ellis and I-40. 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
3: I'm Marianne Mijak. Storms across the Triangle Monday led to flooding and damage from fallen trees. A carry home in the 200 block of Choate Court was damaged, leaving part of the roof exposed. The homeowner, Ezzy, who rents out the property, told ABC 11, thankfully no one was injured.
9: All the insulation's down, hole bigger than my truck, just sitting up in there. So he can't stay in that. Luckily, the office is on the backside. That didn't get damaged.
3: At Raleigh-Durham International Airport, nearly 200 flights were delayed and canceled Monday, affecting thousands of travelers. One of six new rules approved by the State Board of Elections would require an extra step from absentee voters. Voters must seal the inner envelope containing their ballot before returning it, or the ballot will be considered spoiled. State Board of Elections Secretary Stacey Eggers tells CBS 17.
10: These rules clarify the process that needs to be undertaken and are reasonable rules for a balance between ballot security and ballot access.
3: State Board of Elections member Siobhan Millen says that extra step imposes an unnecessary hurdle on absentee voters, which could ultimately cost them their vote. School districts across the Triangle are adjusting menus and safety protocols in response to the growing cyclospora outbreak. Durham Public Schools and the Wake County Public School System have temporarily removed fresh produce, such as lettuce, from cafeterias. UNC Hospital infectious disease expert Dr. David Weber tells ABC 11 the decision is reasonable.
11: I think it's a reasonable precaution for schools because people worry.
3: Weber noted children are particularly vulnerable because cyclospora's severe diarrhea can quickly lead to dehydration. After releasing an extensive report on the town of Cary's financial issues, the state auditor has now released a closer look at another Wake County town. Bruce Farrell reports.
12: The rapid response report from State Auditor Dave Bolick's office found several issues in the town of Zebulon, among them not maintaining adequate documentation to support payments to consultants for budget preparation. Also, a town finance staff member's personal bank account was linked to the town's credit card, resulting in the inadvertent use of personal funds to pay town expenses. In its report, the town says they take the findings seriously and remain committed to strengthening internal controls, improving contract administration, and ensuring responsible stewardship of public resources. I'm Bruce Farrell.
3: The town of Cary is promising changes to policy on town-issued credit cards after a report from the state auditor's office partially blamed the widespread use of the cards for questionable spending. Bond was increased Monday for a tow truck driver accused of being impaired in a Raleigh crash that killed a motorcyclist and injured three other people. 39-year-old Alan Christopher Guerrero had been given a $500,000 secured bond on felony charges, but that was raised to $2 million secured during Monday's hearing. Guerrero's bond was increased due to him being convicted of three Class 1 misdemeanors or higher within the past 10 years. The American Red Cross is in dire need of donations. They say that we're still in a national blood emergency, and that includes North Carolina. Dr. Courtney Lawrence, Divisional Chief Medical Officer for the Red Cross, tells WNCT.
13: The months between Memorial Day and Labor Day, we see the most need for blood as well. So there's a lot of accidents that come with ATV crashes, car crashes from travel, and sports and other summer activities.
3: All blood types are needed, but the shortage is especially impacting types O positive and B negative blood, as well as AB plasma. North Carolina is rolling out the welcome mat for visitors, not just from other states, but from around the world. Whit Tuttle with Visit NC says,
14: what we're trying to do is get a presence out there and get just the brand and get North Carolina understood by a lot of travelers. We have increased a lot of our international flights.
3: 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Marianne Mija, WPTF News.
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21: SFN News, I'm Kyle Nashheim. House Republicans are trying to advance a budget framework and follow-on bill for the Iran war and U.S. farm aid, though they face long odds. Their framework includes some $73 billion in war and intelligence funding, $10 billion to implement voter ID reforms, and $12 billion for agriculture. The White House had asked for $20 billion for ag. House Budget Committee Chair Jody Arrington.
22: We're going to strengthen our food supply. We're not going to allow instability and a lack of resilience in the food supply. Food security is national security. We're not going to be begging China or anybody to feed our families.
21: A recent industry report projects major row crop losses up to $1 billion next year to $32 billion. But House budget hawks are looking for spending offsets needed to set the stage for a final party line reconciliation bill to avoid a Senate filibuster. Senate Majority Leader John Thune says lots of questions remain.
23: The defense number, the ag number, whether or not it's offset, what are the implications over here with respect to the Byrd rule and the restrictions that we have on how reconciliation is used.
21: Thune says the bottom line is the math.
23: Whether you can get 50 votes to pass it in the end and whether you've got 50 votes to defeat any poison pill amendments that might be offered.
21: Senate Democrats blocked debate on the annual national defense bill over the war with Iran, which a party-line reconciliation measure would help fund. The House is set to take up the budget framework for that bill this week. Extreme heat and wildfire smoke are creating added challenges for farmers across parts of the northern U.S. Heat advisories remain in effect for portions of the upper Midwest, while smoke from Canadian wildfires is reducing air quality across the Midwest and Northeast. Experts say the combination could stress livestock and crops, especially as much as the nation's corn enters the critical pollination stage that helps determine this year's yields. Kyle Nashheim, SFN News.
3: Your WPTF forecast, partly sunny with a high near 94. Overnight, a slight chance of showers, mostly cloudy with a low around 77. Wednesday, mostly cloudy with a high near 90.
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5: I'd like to welcome to the show Drew Bent. He is the head of education, education lead at Anthropic. Welcome to the show, Drew. How are you doing?
24: Good. Thank you so much for having me.
5: Well, I appreciate you being here. First of all, I'd like to know, what is Anthropic?
24: Yeah, Anthropic is an AI lab. We build the AI model Claude. And this week, we're really excited to be releasing Claude for Teachers, free for every K-12 educator in the United States, including across Raleigh.
5: Well, what is Claude for Teachers? Tell me about how this is going to help teachers and, you know, what kind of tool this is that they can use.
24: Yeah, you know, I'll start by saying and acknowledging that AI in schools is a contentious issue, especially mm-hmm. with students. You know, we at Anthropic have concerns about AI's impact on students' long-term learning, things like cognitive offloading, just like, you know, many parents do. Mm-hmm. And we've publicly talked about it, done research on this. And so it's important to note that our Claude apps are only directly available for adults. And it's why we focused on educators with this launch. You know, I previously was a high school math teacher. I know how important the job of an educator is.
5: Thank you for your service, by the way. Being a teacher is a service. I apologize. Please keep going.
24: And that's exactly the point. It's incredibly challenging, as you know. And, you know, a lot of educators get into the profession because they want to spend time with students in their classroom. And yet there's a lot of work that's happening behind the scenes in late evenings, on weekends, where it's administrative work, but it's also going through all of the past, student assessment data, understanding which students are falling behind, and how you can factor that into your upcoming week's lesson plans and assignments. And that's all the type of work that we built Claude for Teachers to help assist with, ultimately so that we can give teachers time back to spend with their students in the classroom doing what they love and what they're great at. And we built privacy into this from the beginning, because we knew that was also incredibly important for any tool for educators.
5: You actually spoke to different teachers and found that educators are really hopeful about what AI could do for teaching. And they only have to take one lesson and they can get several variations to help students work toward the same objective from wherever they start. That's amazing.
24: That's exactly right, because, you may have an initial lesson plan, but you have, even two educators in the same school in Raleigh teaching a very similar curriculum may have very different students in their classes, right? And
5: yes.
24: So every teacher wants to meet every student where they're at. And that's very difficult to do, because it takes a lot of time to prepare all these custom, worksheets and assignments. And that's the type of thing where Claude can be very helpful at the direction of the educator in order to, create all these different differentiated instruction materials.
5: Well, and Drew, this is so neat, because it is available for K through 12, which means it's adaptable. Claude Pro is adaptable for the different learning, for the different levels. That's
24: right.
5: That's very interesting. I'm a Gen Xer. Everybody knows that. The listeners have heard me say it many times. So AI is still kind of new to me, but I am learning how it really can enhance the work that you do and make it a lot better and cleaner and teach you how to do things easier, better, faster, and more succinctly, I guess is the way to put it.
24: I think that was brilliantly put.
5: Thank you. I appreciate that from a teacher. But, seriously, AI is, it is very controversial, but it really can adapt. And that's something that teachers, I know, have a rough time doing, because, like you said, you'd have different levels of students, students who need more help, students who need less help. And then, the students who are just getting everything in between, and they're all in the same classroom.
24: That's exactly right. A lot of teachers are already using AI tools. Mm-hmm. And when we spoke with teachers as we designed this product in partnership with teachers, we heard that these AI tools are very helpful, but most of the AI tools they've been using don't really have the context on their particular school or state standards or even access to high-quality instructional materials. And so sometimes you'll ask an AI tool, generate a lesson plan. It'll look very good on the surface, but it's not grounded in their classroom, in their context. And so that's why when we built Claude for Teachers, we worked with the nonprofit Learning Commons to bring in all of the state standards, high quality instructional materials, so that these tools are grounded in the context that really matters for the educators.
5: Well, I wanted to ask you, I read this line, this special version includes co-work. What is co-work? Because the next, I don't want to finish the sentence because it is so neat. Tell me what this is doing for teachers.
24: Yeah, so what we've made free for every educator is we've taken our premium version of Claude, which includes tools like Claude Co-work, which essentially allows it to be a digital sort of an assistant on your computer. And so as an example, a lot of the educators we've talked with, they have a file on their computer with all of their different, past assignments, past lesson plans. It's all,
5: in a file. Yep.
24: In a file.
5: I feel you.
24: We're all used to this. And maybe it's not organized. It's all over the place because they don't have time to, do all of that. And what you can do is you can have Claude Co-work. Again, this is all part of the Claude for Teachers offering. And you can essentially give it access to those different folders and say, Claude Co-work, can you help figure out how my class is performing, which of the students are struggling, which need more help, which are, already achieving? And can you then factor that into my upcoming, lesson? And so it can act sort of on your behalf, keeping you in the loop as the educator. And so we found that this is a tool that is being used by other professionals right now, lawyers and doctors.
5: Mm-hmm.
24: It's, we just launched it earlier this year, Co-work, for the public. But now what we're doing is we're bringing it specifically to educators, because educators deserve this as much as anyone.
5: I love the fact that they can set Claude, Co-work to work overnight, and then they wake up and see the results. How wonderful is that?
24: That's That's exactly right. You can, if something works well, you do it your first time, you've kept yourself in the loop, then you say, what if I want to do this every evening? Every evening, it should take the latest feedback I got on my last lesson, factor that into the next one so that when I wake up, you know, it's there waiting, you know, on my computer. That's the type of thing which, you know, teachers are finding really empowering.
5: Well, and also I think it's very empowering. You're going into urban, rural, and low-income areas, not just focusing on, you know, the mass or the larger population, school populations across the nation. And because we have many rural areas in our state that really need access to this kind of tool.
24: That's right. We think, you know, one of the potentials of AI, as you mentioned earlier, is that it can adapt to a teacher's needs, and that can span from rural to urban. And we are focused on how can we, you know, raise the floor in education. Mm-hmm. You know, I lead an education team at Anthropic where we don't have revenue goals. Our goal is positive societal impact and in particular, improving learning outcomes. And so that's why we're, you know, building Claude for Teachers and making it free for every educator.
5: I love that. Where can we learn more, Drew? Because this is fascinating. And by the way, when will this has Claude for Teachers already gone out to teachers? We have year-round schools here. I don't know about the rest of the nation, but you know, so we're starting a new school year here in the next few weeks.
24: We launched it just yesterday.
5: Wow!
24: So it's available to every educator, and so the timing could not be more perfect.
0: From the Johnson Hyundai Traffic Center, early morning accident on northbound South Saunders closes a part of it between Eli Agnes Road and Pecan Road due to this accident. Authorities are on the scene of this, and if you need a way around, you definitely want to make sure you follow the directions of the on-scene responders. Again, this will impact you on your way towards 40 this morning. Speaking of 40, it's still lightly traveled this morning between Rockquarry Road and your US 1440 ramps. No major sign of slowing there for you. No major sign of slowing on the Beltline between I-87 and Wade Avenue. 540 in North Raleigh. Also checking in at the posted speed limit between Capitol Boulevard and Aviation and Parkway. In from Eastern Wake County, 64 westbound, pretty quiet still between NC-96 and your Lizard Lick Road exit, and no major sign of slowing in Durham on 885 between Ellis and I-40. That's the Johnson Hyundai Summer Sales Event. 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I'm Brandon Wright. That's the latest from the Johnson Hyundai Traffic Center.
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3: Your WPTF forecast, partly sunny with a high near 94. Overnight, a slight chance of showers, mostly cloudy with a low around 77. Wednesday, mostly cloudy with a high near 90.
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8: In CN Sports, I'm Jeff Hamlin. Former Campbell head football coach Dale Steele has passed away. Steele was the head coach when Campbell resurrected its football program back in 2008. Steele was an assistant under Bill Lewis at East Carolina when the Pirates won the 1991 Peach Bowl over NC State. He had two stints at East Carolina. He was also the head coach at Northern Nash High School and is the brother of current Alabama defensive coordinator Kevin Steele. Dale Steele was 70. North Carolina Central football picked to finish second in the MEAC. That's after MEAC Media Day in Baltimore on Monday. South Carolina State selected to win the league. Central's Chance Peterson was picked as the MEAC Offensive Player of the Year. Peterson, a wide receiver who played at Wake Forest High School, was fourth in the league with 720 receiving yards in 2025. It turns out the Carolina Blazes season will continue another day in what was supposed to be its season finale at Athletes Unlimited Softball League on Monday. The Blazes game against the Oklahoma City Spark was suspended in the second inning due to rain at Smith Family Softball Field in Durham. The game was stopped with the Blaze leading 8-0 in the second inning. The game will resume. Former Clemson star Valerie Cagle in her last game before retirement hit a 3-run home run. Former Duke basketball forward Javon Delorier is coming back to Durham. Delorier has joined the staff of Blue Devils head coach John Shire as a player development assistant. Most recently, Delorier was playing professionally in Turkey. In the North Carolina High School Athletic Association East-West All-Star Basketball Games, a thriller in Greensboro. Reidsville's Deontay Neal hit a three-pointer at the buzzer to lift the West past the East 102-101 at Novit Fieldhouse. Braylon Taylor of Salisbury led the West with 28 points. You're listening to Sports from NCN. The Boston Red Sox have now won 14 consecutive games. That is one shy of the franchise record as Boston defeated the Baltimore Orioles 6-5. Also last night in Major League Baseball, it was the Tampa Bay Rays over the Toronto Blue Jays 7-1. The Atlanta Braves edged the San Diego Padres 3-2 at Truist Park. New York Yankees down the Pittsburgh Pirates 8-5. The Philadelphia Phillies win over the Los Angeles Dodgers 10-7. The Cleveland Guardians hammer the Minnesota Twins 13-4, and it was the Chicago White Sox over the Texas Rangers 5-3. In the WNBA, the Las Vegas Aces continue to roll as they down the Toronto Tempo 109-83, and it was the New York Liberty over the Dallas Wings 99-98. That's sports. I'm Chip Hamlin on NCN.
5: Joining us today in a different capacity is Dr. Chris Cooper. Now, he is with Western Carolina University, and I'm talking to him, though, as a member of Keep Our Republic, the North Carolina Advocate. He's an advisory council member. I can't talk today, Dr. Cooper, but I'm so pleased to have you on.
9: It's the heat. It's happening to all of it. It's great to hear your voice.
5: It's so nice to talk to you. Explain what Keep Our Republic is all about, because this is really going into the behind the scenes. You're looking at the behind the scenes efforts or what happens behind the scenes in elections. And I know a little bit about that because my mom ran a polling site, but tell me about Keep Our Republic.
9: Yeah, I mean, really, in some ways, it's about helping people understand the work that your mom was doing running that polling site, right? So it is a bipartisan effort, and I know that term gets thrown around all the time, and you look at these boards and you say, well, that doesn't look like my idea of bipartisanship. But this one, it really does. I think it's actually super important. So Governor Jim Martin, who's, of course, a Republican governor of our state, Kim Strack, he used to run elections in North Carolina when appointed by Republicans, and then there's also some Democrats on there, like Damon Sarcosta, who formerly served on the State Board of Elections, and then folks like me that are in the middle and sort of agnostic as to partisanship, but into the democratic process. So basically, these are a bunch of folks who know a lot about elections, who want to get together and just explain how things work, right? There's a whole lot of misinformation out there, and it absolutely comes from both sides of the aisle and in the middle. And we just want to get the right information out there with the idea that information builds understanding, and understanding builds trust, and trust builds a better democracy.
5: It really,
9: Republic.
5: God, you, amen. You hit the nail on the head. You know, you're going to also host community conversations around the state on these, as you put it, nuts and bolts of the election process, like from casting a ballot all the way to certification. And that was something I didn't understand until my mother explained it to me. But election security and the use of artificial intelligence. Now, that's something that was not, we were not worried about in the 90s and early 2000s. But right. Now, is this, what are you going to, how are these sessions going to work? What will you be explaining?
9: Yeah, I think soup to nuts is the idea. I think everything you just went over it a little bit more. I mean,
5: yeah.
9: Look, the idea is that, you know, most people have gone and they've cast a ballot or at least thought about it. They understand how they understand how the process works. But how the sausage gets made part is really, really important, right? And so I think just reminding people that keeping a republic is about sort of safeguarding this part of democracy. And this isn't just going to be, you know, a rah-rah, everything is perfect. We're going to talk about, hey, look, these are threats that people have talked about. Let's evaluate these. Let's think about these. Let's think about the degree to which these can really affect our republic. And we want to make sure at the end of the day that we're able to do, as Benjamin Franklin said, giving people a republic if they can keep it.
5: Well, I love you quoting a founding father. Thank you for that. Okay, so, you know, but we've seen recent efforts in our state. The North Carolina Network for Fair, Safe, and Secure Elections was supported by the Carter Center, and they held community meetings, rather, meant to foster confidence in elections between 2022 and 2024. But, you know, this is all, you're all kind of going in the same direction, aren't you? I mean, mm-hmm. just to help really inform people, and, you know, knowledge is power.
9: Yeah, absolutely. And the network that you talked about actually worked closely with those folks as well. And yes, these are groups that are rowing in the same direction. They both are truly nonpartisan groups that have people from across the aisle. They're both working towards really the idea that information is the real lifeblood of this thing we call a republic, and trying to make sure that we have that information out there from trusted sources, not just from one side of the aisle, not just from one type of person either, right? So some mm-hmm. of these folks ran elections from the administrative side, who's going to be talking. Some of the folks did it really more on the political side. Some folks like me analyzed the way we run elections. So the idea is, if you can kind of triangulate information, get it from a number of perspectives, accept questions, right? Welcome questions. This is not a one-way street, right? It's about building a dialogue about how we run elections in our state. And I think it's pretty interesting when we do polling, and folks like the Carter Center and our mutual friend Michael Bitzer at Catawba College do some great polling on this. Mm-hmm. What they find is, even when people complain about elections in general, they tend to think elections in North Carolina work pretty well. So we're not starting to...
0: From the Johnson Hyundai Traffic Center, authorities are working a very serious issue. This impacting your travel in South Raleigh. Part of South Saunders Street, the northbound lanes shut down between Iliagnes and Pecan Road due to an accident, this involving a pedestrian. This will definitely impact you on your way up towards a 40 this morning. I'm Brandon Wright. That's the latest from the Johnson Hyundai Traffic Center.
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10: Breaking news this hour from Town Hall. I'm Rich Thomason. On orders from President Trump, additional 50% tariffs will be imposed on some Canadian imports. The president accuses the Canadians of unfairly discriminating against American autos, alcohol, and dairy products. Iran remains defiant.
11: 10 consecutive nights of U.S. strikes haven't forced Tehran to loosen its grip on the Strait of Hormuz, through which about a fifth of all traded crude
12: Get
11: oil
12: over
11: and
12: it.
11: Natural gas previously passed. The UK's Maritime Trade Operations Agency says it's received multiple reports of a tanker being hit by a projectile 8 nautical miles off the coast of Oman. Iran's paramilitary Revolutionary Guard claimed the attack, and those on two other ships targeted in the waterway since Sunday. As fighting has intensified between the US and Iran, mediators have stepped up efforts to revive the interim peace deal signed last month.
10: The BBC's Yolande Nell. Later today, Lebanon's president will meet with President Trump at the White House. A former U.S. Army soldier is under arrest in New York City, accused of starting a fire and firing a pellet gun outside a Lower Manhattan federal building. The FBI describes Andrew Arivaca as an anti-American, anti-government extremist. Senator Darlene Graham announcing that she is running for a full term in her late brother Lindsey Graham's Senate seat. Sharing her decision with Fox News Channel Sean Hannity, Darlene Graham was sworn in last week to fill the remaining months of her brother's term, which comes to an end in January. Tropical storm Bertha is strengthening in the Gulf of Mexico, moving toward the Florida Panhandle. A tropical storm warning extends from the Florida-Alabama border to Louisiana. A storm surge watch from the Alabama-Florida line to the mouth of the Mississippi River. On Wall Street this morning, Dow futures up 153 points. NASDAQ futures ahead 380 points. More on these stories at townhall.com.
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15: I'm Miriam Mijak. Storms across the Triangle Monday led to flooding and damage from falling trees. A Carey home in the 200 block of Choate Court was damaged, leaving part of the roof exposed. The homeowner, Ezzy, who rents out the property, told WREL the massive hole led to flooding.
16: Nothing but a great open hole, tree everywhere. So the water room about that deep, about an inch and a half.
15: Also in Wake County, there was minor flooding Monday night on Falls of Neuse Road. In Clayton, a lightning strike hit a tree, which then fell into power lines. At Raleigh-Durham International Airport, nearly 200 flights were delayed or canceled. Part of South Saunders Street in Raleigh was shut down this morning after a pedestrian was struck by a vehicle. This is an ongoing story. One of the six new rules approved by the State Board of Elections would require an extra step from absentee voters. Voters must seal the inner envelope containing their ballot before returning it, or the ballot will be considered spoiled. State Board of Election member Siobhan Millen tells CBS 17 that extra step imposes an unnecessary hurdle on absentee voters.
17: I think it's overly fastidious to throw their ballot out, and I think we're going to lose perfectly sound ballots due to overly fussiness.
15: State Board of Election member Angela Hawkins disagreed with those concerns, saying the instructions are easy to understand. Five additional rules approved Monday affect how counties process absentee ballots when there's an issue with paperwork. School districts across the Triangle are adjusting menus and safety protocols in response to the growing cyclospora outbreak. Durham Public Schools and the Wake County Public School System have temporarily removed fresh produce, such as lettuce, from cafeterias. UNC Hospital's infectious disease expert, Dr. David Weber, tells ABC 11 proper sanitization is important.
18: You certainly want to do proper cleaning and sanitization of anything you use, like cutting boards and so on. But I think it's reasonable for hospitals and daycare centers and schools to take appropriate precautions.
15: Weber noted that children are particularly vulnerable because cyclospora's severe diarrhea can quickly lead to dehydration. The Wake County Board of Education will get an update today on repairs at three elementary schools with structural issues. Work began this weekend at Creech Road Elementary in Garner, Davis Drive Elementary in Cary, and Durant Road Elementary in Raleigh. If teachers can't get into the school early enough, the school board may need to reschedule teacher workdays for another time during the school year. It's back to school for students on the year-round calendar at Durham Public Schools. Durham Public Schools Superintendent Dr. Anthony Lewis visited several schools and told ABC 11 he's optimistic about the school year.
19: Yeah, with our new policy on cell phone bans, it just creates an opportunity for students to be engaged more in academics. We haven't seen any issues with those. We have some amazing students, and they'll do what you tell them to do.
15: Lewis visited several year-round schools on the first day of classes, including Easley Elementary, Pearsontown Elementary, Rogers Harrah Middle School, and the School for Creative Studies. The American Red Cross is in dire need of donations. They say that we're still in a national blood emergency, and that includes North Carolina. Pitt County Fire and Rescue Chief Jeremy Anderson tells WNCT.
1: Emergencies can happen at any time, so we've got to have that blood supply ready to go just in case those emergencies do pop up and we can help people.
15: All blood types are needed, but the shortage is especially impacting types O positive and B negative. While North Carolina ranks in the top 10 for domestic travel, it lags in visit traffic from elsewhere around the world. Whit Tuttle with Visit NC says new overseas flights are being added, including to Ireland from Raleigh-Durham International.
4: Charlotte recently got a flight from Etihad Airways from the UAE. It's the first direct flight we have into the state from the Middle East. So we're excited about all these flights, not just for business, but also for the leisure traveler that it allows us to get there.
15: Your WPTF forecast, partly sunny with a high near 94. Marianne Mija, WPTF News.
26: 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Across the triangle, people are talking.
6: We've got vibrant partnerships already with community colleges in the region. 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
0: From the Johnson Hyundai Traffic Center, still monitoring the situation in South Raleigh. It's South Saunders Street. Northbound lanes are shut down between Illy Agnes and Pecan Road. RPD on the scene doing their investigation of this accident. You'll definitely need to follow the instructions of the on-scene responders to help you get around this and gain access to 40. Speaking of 40, that moves pretty quiet around South Raleigh this morning between Rockaway Road and your US 1440 ramps. No major sign of slowing on Raleigh's Beltline this morning between I-87 and Wade Avenue. 540 in North Raleigh also moving pretty quiet this morning between Capitol Boulevard and Aviation Parkway. No major signs of slowing as you ride in from Eastern Wake County. That's 64 westbound traffic. A pretty light in volume this morning between NC-96 through that Lizard Lick Road exit. Coming in from Apex, that one north traffic moves pretty quiet as well between your 540 Toll Road and Tryon Road. Johnston County not waking up just yet. 40 westbound still lightly traveled between the Clayton Bypass and Jones Sausage Road. In Durham, 40 eastbound also moves pretty quiet between NC-54 to your 885 ramps. And at Durham's 885, you're pretty quiet this morning between Ellis and I-40. 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I'm Brandon Wright. That's the latest from the Johnson Hyundai Traffic Center.
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15: Your WPTF forecast, partly sunny with a high near 94. Overnight, a slight chance of showers, mostly cloudy with a low around 77. Wednesday, mostly cloudy with a high near 90.
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0: Earlier this year, the Supreme Court ruled 6-3 that President Trump exceeded his authority by using the International Emergency Economic Powers Act to impose broad worldwide tariffs. But tariffs continue to grab trade headlines. Mike Davis has more.
25: Ben Moline, Vice President of Research at the Federal Reserve Bank of Minneapolis, says tariffs have been and continue to be a favorite bargaining chip of the president.
27: Tariffs, which really is a continuation of a big theme from last year. So the spring of 2025, seeing Liberation Day, and even before that, you know, tariffs on Mexico, Canada, and China being introduced. Activities this year have been the Supreme Court striking down some of those tariffs, temporary tariffs being put into place that last through this month. And now this month, some questions about what will come next.
25: But even with some tariffs set to expire soon, Moline says more could be on the way.
27: New tariffs based on so-called Section 301 investigations are expected to be announced later this month or early next month. And so the question is, how will they affect the average effective tariff rate that the economy is facing, if any, what exemptions will be in place, and so on. So we could see maybe a slight bump up in tariff rates, or actually, you know, even in a cut from the tariff rates we're facing today.
25: Section 301 tariffs are trade penalties imposed under the Trade Act of 1974, which allows the U.S. Trade Representative to investigate and respond to unfair trade practices by other countries. The announcement of those tariffs is expected soon. I'm Mike Davis.
0: Monday, July 27th should finally see an official opening of the Gordie Howe International Bridge, with that date confirmed by Washington and Ottawa. The postponement of the June opening was due to a reworking of the original agreement signed back in 2012 by Michigan and Canada. All the details have yet to be made public, but the new agreement is based on an initial 15-year term, and the new terms have changed from a simple equal toll revenue split after Ottawa recouped its $4.5 billion for building the bridge. This new arrangement is based on a net revenue or profit split between Michigan and Canada, with those net revenues to be divided after the bridge's annual operating costs are covered, which includes debt repayment amounts to Ottawa. Prime Minister Mark Carney clarified that Canada will administer the revenues to ensure that Canada's infrastructure investment is repaid. Carney was clear that the word net carries a lot of weight.
31: It is an agreement for 15 years to split net revenues. Any sharing of the toll revenue won't happen until all of the debt is repaid. And those net revenues are after operational costs, it's manning the toll booths, maintenance. The underlying agreement that we have with Michigan remains the same. No sharing of tolls until all the debt is repaid.
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3: From the Johnson Hyundai Traffic Center, South Raleigh traffic really starting to heat up this morning as authorities continue to investigate this accident on northbound South Saunders. Has part of it shut down between Iliac and St. Pecan. You definitely need to use the alternate route to get around this. Southbound, do have a lane down southbound as well, just because of that. RPD is on the scene with some of their vehicles there, but you're able to navigate that southbound traffic pretty easily to get through this scene. Taking a look at that 40 traffic through South Raleigh, it's pretty quiet this morning between that South Saunders exit and your US 1440 ramps. Taking a look at the Beltline, moving mighty fine between I-87 and Wade Avenue. No major sign of slowing in North Raleigh, 540 between Capitol Boulevard, clear out to Aviation Parkway, and Durham, 885 southbound continues to be pretty quiet between Ellis and I-40. And F-40 eastbound traffic also light in Durham this morning between NC-54. You should work towards the park there at your 885 ramps. 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I'm Brandon Wright. That's the latest from Johnson Hyundai Traffic Center.
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5: Tired of congestion? Not that kind of congestion. We're talking about this kind. Avoid the congestion and stay informed with traffic on the 8s to keep you moving, whether you're driving to the office.
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5: 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Or heading home for the day.
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12: Your WPTF forecast, partly sunny with a high near 94. Overnight, a slight chance of showers, mostly cloudy with a low around 77. Wednesday, mostly cloudy with a high near 90.
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13: Well, the founder of RNS Sports, Gerard Johnson, joins us now, and he has launched Project 300, which is an initiative that is looking at reducing violence across the Bull City when it comes to getting new shoes. And Gerard Johnson joins us now. I have to ask, you named your group RNS Sports, that's short for running shoe. Did you name that after the football offense that the Houston Oilers used to run?
14: No, I didn't.

0: It's actually named after my father,
1: okay.
0: Ronald Johnson, who passed away in 2015.
1: Sorry to hear that. How did you give it that name?
0: My father passed away.
1: Okay.
0: His name was Ronald, and so that's where the Ron comes from, in Ron Shue.
1: Okay, Ron Shue. So thanks for joining us here today. How did you come up with the idea? What is Project 300, first of all?
0: So Project 300 is an initiative that I started in 2019 that puts 300 pairs of shoes on the feet of underprivileged kids to go back to school with in Durham, North Carolina.
1: Okay. And this is more than just about footwear. What is your main priority when it comes to this?
0: So in reality, I was an educator in the Durham public school system, and I used to always see on the first day of school and just throughout the school year, kids acting up and just focusing on the wrong things outside of learning because they didn't have quality shoes or they didn't have quality clothes and things of that magnitude. And so we're trying to create a confidence boost. We're trying to make sure that the kids feel quote unquote fresh and things of that magnitude so they don't have to worry about anything but going to school and learning.
1: It feels like that you're not just addressing shoes here, but one thing that's linked to violence, and that is poverty.
0: Yes, that is absolutely correct.
1: Right. So, you know, you've been through a lot, and this mentorship program, we talked to you a couple of years about this, and how rewarding has it been for you?
0: Oh, it's amazing. Since the last time we've spoken, we've had kids that have graduated through our program that are in college now or, you know, working in the workforce or even, you know, in the armed forces now. And so we have kids that might not have made it, quote unquote, who are actually doing well in life and that are doing great as young men and women in life. And so we're excited about that.
1: Right now, gun violence, and really it's been this way for quite some time, is being looked at in the Bull City. It's something various leaders have had to come face to face with. What do you think will help reduce gun violence in underserved communities?
0: We have to spend time. And then give folks resources and things of that magnitude. I think the biggest issue that we're seeing in Durham is that there's just nothing for these kids to do, number one. And number two, we're not spending any time with any of our young kids. And so we have to create programs and create things that are going to, you know, take the idle time away from these youth.
1: And I know that that's something that is a major concern right now. You're accepting donations for Project 300. How are you doing that?
0: So you can either purchase a pair of shoes or multiple pair of shoes, and I will literally come meet you. You can email us at rnssportsnc@gmail.com, and we can set up a time to meet. 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
1: Have you heard of stories where youth wind up getting caught in violence trying to get shoes one way or another?
0: Well, I grew up in Washington, D.C.
1: Yeah.
0: And so just being completely honest with you, that was an epidemic when I was growing up, people robbing kids for their shoes and things of that things like that, just trying to get the shoes because they couldn't afford them. And so, yes, that was a whole thing when I was growing up.
1: Right.
0: So absolutely, I've heard about it.
1: Yeah, and on the playgrounds and things of that nature. Yeah. So.
0: Yes.
1: Yeah, it's unfortunate that that has happened. So people can, again, go to that website. That is rnssportsnc.com or email rnssportsnc@gmail.com. And donations being accepted now through August 15th. And today was the start of year-round schools for Durham Public Schools. Traditional schools will start up not long after August 15th. So we're coming up on that time already. It's great to talk to you here. And anything else you wanted to add here?
0: No, I just appreciate you giving me the platform, and it's good to talk to you again.
1: It's good to talk to you, and we appreciate what you're doing for the community. RNS Sports, once again, is the organization. Sherrod Johnson, thank you so much, Sherrod. Take care.
0: You too. Thanks for having me.
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4: From the Johnson Hyundai Traffic Center, coming in from Eastern Way County, 64 westbound traffic, pretty heavy this morning between NC-96 and your Lizard Lick Road exit, slowing you down on your way towards that I-87 southbound. Coming in from South Raleigh right now, South Saunders Street, a bit of a mess for you between Illy, Agnes, and Pecan. Authorities have the northbound lane shut down as they continue to do their investigation. You'll definitely need to find a way around this. Just make sure you follow the directions of the responding officers helping you get back to 40 this morning. Speaking of 40, things start slowing down for you approaching our US 1-440 interchange as you work through Southwest Raleigh and at Durham. 885 southbound keeping you busy at the merge with 40 eastbound this morning as you try to navigate into the park. Raleigh's Beltline is still pretty quiet this morning between Capitol Boulevard and Wade Avenue. No major sign of slowing in North Raleigh on 540 westbound between Capitol Boulevard, clear out to Aviation Parkway. Taking 40 east in Durham between NC-54 and your 885 ramps. It's pretty light volume this morning. 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I'm Brandon Wright. That's the latest from the Johnson Hyundai Traffic Center.
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6: NCN News. I'm Mike Raley. The Pentagon has confirmed the identities of two American service members killed in Iran's attacks on a U.S. airbase in Jordan over the weekend. First Lieutenant Tyler James Feehan, who was stationed at Fort Bragg, was among those who perished in the bombing. President Trump said this on Monday.
7: We feel very badly, but you know, those people, those great patriots were out there fighting that Iran cannot have a nuclear weapon.
6: The AP's Jennifer King reports on tariff news from the White House.
8: President Trump has signed proclamations imposing a 50% tariff on most imports from Canada. The president declares that the U.S. northern neighbor has unfairly discriminated against American products, including automobiles, alcohol, and dairy. The announcement adds further tension to U.S.-Canada relations and brings the prospect of added economic uncertainty and higher inflation. I'm Jennifer King.
6: The North Carolina State Board of Elections has backed its Republican majority and approved a rule change that could make it easier for county election boards to reject a voter's excuse for not having a required photo ID. Robbie Inman is Haywood County's elections director and tells WLOS.
9: When it becomes a partisan issue, the political parties themselves must be very careful about who they place on these boards.
6: An RV park in Union County was evacuated over the weekend due to a large brush fire in the area. Steve Russell is the president and CEO of a North Carolina-based ministry, JARS, that provides transportation and technology to support Bible translation and global missions. He told Fox 46.
10: It was a great illustration to see how people can come together.
6: While North Carolina ranks in the top 10 for domestic travel, it lags in visit travel from elsewhere around the world. Whit Tuttle with Visit NC tells us they realize there's more work to do.
11: We're the seventh most visited state in the U.S. for domestic travelers. But when it comes to international visitors, we're 18th.
6: You're listening to NCN News. Tropical Storm Bertha formed in the Gulf and is expected to continue on its track westward from Florida's panhandle to Texas. On its current path, it's expected to make landfall along the coast of Louisiana. Longtime North Carolinians may remember Bertha from 1996, which was a memorable storm for our state. A former drug kingpin is sentenced to life in prison. Jennifer King has that.
8: In Brooklyn, former Sinaloa cartel kingpin Ismael El Mayo Zambada has been sentenced to life in prison after pleading guilty last year to drug trafficking.
12: El Mayo was the world's single biggest drug trafficker this century.
8: U.S. Attorney Joseph Nocella says it's a worthy sentence after a years-long fight to bring the Mexican drug lord to justice. At his hearing, Zambada apologized for the harm he caused and called for an end to the cycle of drug violence. Judge Brian Cogan honored a defense request that the 76-year-old be recommended to a federal prison hospital where he can be treated for age-related illnesses. I'm Jennifer King.
6: Now this.
13: Bernie Southern Farm Network, I'm Kyle Nasheim. House Republicans are trying to advance a budget framework and follow-on bill for the Iran war and U.S. farm aid, though they face long odds. The White House had asked for $20 billion for ag. House Budget Committee Chair Jody Arrington.
14: We're going to strengthen our food supply. We're not going to allow instability and a lack of resilience in the food supply. Food security is national security. We're not going to be begging China or anybody to feed our families.
13: Senate Majority Leader John Thune says lots of questions remain.
15: The defense number, the ag number, whether or not it's offset, what are the implications over here with respect to the bird rule and the restrictions that we have on how reconciliation is used.
13: The House is set to take up the budget framework for that bill this week. I'm Kyle Nasheim.
6: Mike Rayley, NCN News.
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18: From Coach Pete's Money Desk, America's wealth coach, Coach Pete DeRuto. 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
19: Well, you have to look at what your net worth is. 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
22: A better life with Dr. Sanjay Gupta.
23: We all know how important it is to stay active as we age, especially as we get older. But I've come to realize that for as good as people are about getting their cardio in, a lot of older folks really don't seem to be doing the recommended amount of strength training or even understand why it's so important. It helps you stay functional and therefore independent for as long as possible. Certified strength and conditioning specialist Dana Santis says a great place to start is not with dumbbells or barbells, but with your body weight, which allows you to build strength while also learning how your body moves and where your limitations exist. It also reduces the risk of overwhelming your connective tissue, which adapts more slowly than muscles as we get older. Once you're comfortable, you can dial up that intensity, but do it slowly, do it carefully. I'm Dr. Sanjay Gupta, helping you live a better life.
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2: Your WPTF forecast, partly sunny with a high near 94. Overnight, a slight chance of showers, mostly cloudy with a low around 77. Wednesday, mostly cloudy with a high near 90.
3: From the Johnson Hyundai Traffic Center, that ride in from Eastern Wake County, a little slower than you'd like this morning. 64 westbound between 1896 and your Loser Lake Road exit. Just be prepared to ride the brakes momentarily. In South Raleigh, coming in from Garner, things slow down before you're on the approach to Ilia Agnes Road. Authorities do have those northbound lanes of South Saunders blocked off all the way up to Pecan Road there as they continue their investigation to an early morning accident. 40 westbound working through South Raleigh starts slowing you down, approaching your US 1440 ramps right there at exit 293 if you need the marker point. Coming in from Durham, 885 southbound, slowing you down at your merge with 40 eastbound as you try to make your way into the park this morning. In North Raleigh, 540 westbound continues to move at the posted speed limit between Capitol Boulevard and Aviation Parkway. And no major sign of slowing on Raleigh's Beltline this morning between I-87 and your Wade Avenue ramps. 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I'm Brandon Wright. That's the latest from Johnson Hyundai Traffic Center.
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2: Your WPTF forecast, partly sunny with a high near 94. Overnight, a slight chance of showers, mostly cloudy with a low around 77. Wednesday, mostly cloudy with a high near 90.
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4: Well, the founder of RNS Sports, Gerard Johnson, joins us now, and he has launched Project 300, which is an initiative that is looking at reducing violence across the Bull City when it comes to getting new shoes. And Gerard Johnson joins us now. I have to ask, you named your group RNS Sports, that's short for running shoe. Did you name that after the football offense that the Houston Oilers used to run?
6: No, I didn't. It's actually named after my father,
4: okay.
6: Ronald Johnson, who passed away in 2015.
4: Sorry to hear that. How did you give it that name?
6: My father passed away.
4: Okay.
6: His name was Ronald, and so that's where the Ron comes from, and Ron Shute.
4: Okay, Ron Shute. So thanks for joining us here today. How did you come up with the idea? What is Project 300, first of all?
6: So Project 300 is an initiative that I started in 2019 that puts 300 pairs of shoes on the feet of underprivileged kids to go back to school with in Durham, North Carolina.
4: Okay. And this is more than just about footwear. What is your main priority when it comes to this?
6: So in reality, I was an educator in the Durham public school system, and I used to always see on the first day of school and just throughout the school year, kids acting up and just focusing on the wrong things outside of learning because they didn't have quality shoes or they didn't have quality clothes and things of that magnitude. And so we're trying to create a confidence boost. We're trying to make sure that the kids feel quote unquote fresh and things of that magnitude, so they don't have to worry about anything but going to school and learning.
4: It feels like that you're not just addressing shoes here, but one thing that's linked to violence, and that is poverty.
6: Yes, that is absolutely correct.
4: Right. So, you know, you've been through a lot, and this mentorship program, we talked to you a couple of years about this, and how rewarding has it been for you?
6: Oh, it's amazing. I mean, now, I mean, we, since the last time we've spoken, we've had kids that have graduated through our program that are in college now or, you know, working in the workforce or even, you know, in the armed forces now. And so we have kids that might not have made it, quote unquote, who are actually doing well in life and that are doing great as young men and women in life. And so we're excited about that.
4: Right now, gun violence, and really it's been this way for quite some time, is being looked at in the Bull City. It's something various leaders have had to come face-to-face with. What do you think will help reduce gun violence in underserved communities?
6: We have to spend time and then give folks resources and things of that magnitude. I think the biggest issue that we're seeing in Durham is that there's just nothing for these kids to do. Number one, and number two, we're not spending any time with any of our young kids. And so we have to create programs and create things that are going to, you know, take the idle time away from these youth.
4: And I know that that's something that is a major concern right now. You're accepting donations for Project 300. How are you doing that?
6: Mm-hmm. So you can either purchase a pair of shoes or multiple pair of shoes, and I will literally come meet you. You can email us at rnssportsnc@gmail.com, and we can set up a time to meet. Or you can just simply go to www.rnssportsnc.com and donate, and we'll do the shopping for you.
4: Have you heard of stories where youth wind up getting caught in violence trying to get shoes one way or another?
6: I grew up in Washington, D.C.,
4: yeah.
6: And so just being completely honest with you, that was an epidemic when I was growing up, people robbing kids for their shoes and things of that things like that, just trying to get the shoes because they couldn't afford them. And so, yes, that was a whole thing when I was growing up.
4: Right.
6: So absolutely, I've heard about it.
4: Yeah, and on the playgrounds and things of that
6: yes.
4: nature. Yeah. So
6: yes.
4: Yeah, it's unfortunate that that has happened. So people can, again, go to that website. That is rnssportsnc.com or email rnssportsnc@gmail.com. And donations being accepted now through August 15th. And today was the start of year-round schools for Durham Public Schools. Traditional schools will start up not long after August 15th. So we're coming up on that time already. It's great to talk to you here. And anything else you wanted to add here?
6: No, I just appreciate you giving me the platform, and it's good to talk to you again.
4: It's good to talk to you, and we appreciate what you're doing for the community. RNS Sports, once again, is the organization. Sherrod Johnson, thank you so much, Sherrod. Take care.
6: You too. Thanks for having me.
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3: From the Johnson Hyundai Traffic Center, coming in from Eastern Wake County at 87 southbound traffic, pretty heavy this morning between Window Falls Parkway and your 540 ramps. In South Raleigh, authorities continue their investigation into an early morning accident on South Saunders Street. It shuts down part of the northbound side there between Iliagnus and Pecan. You'll definitely want to use some caution working around that area. 40 working through Southwest Raleigh. Start slowing down between Lake Wheeler Road and your US 1440 ramps. 885 in Durham keeping you busy between Ellis and I-40. The Beltline is still looking into be some mighty fine conditions this morning between I-87 and Wade Avenue. They made the sign of slowing of 540 in North Raleigh as well between Capitol Boulevard and Aviation Parkway. And coming in from Apex at 1 North traffic, still pretty light between the 540 Toll Road and Tryon Road. I'm Brandon Wright. That's the latest from Johnson Hyundai Traffic Center.
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25: Your WPTF forecast, partly sunny with a high near 94. Overnight, a slight chance of showers, mostly cloudy with a low around 77. Wednesday, mostly cloudy with a high near 90.
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1: In CN Sports, I'm Jeff Hamlin. Former Campbell head football coach Dale Steele has passed away. Steele was the head coach when Campbell resurrected its football program back in 2008. Steele was an assistant under Bill Lewis at East Carolina when the Pirates won the 1991 Peach Bowl over NC State. He had two stints at East Carolina. He was also the head coach at Northern Nash High School and is the brother of current Alabama defensive coordinator Kevin Steele. Dale Steele was 70. North Carolina Central football picked to finish second in the MEAC. That's after MEAC Media Day in Baltimore on Monday. South Carolina State selected to win the league. Central's Chance Peterson was picked as the MEAC Offensive Player of the Year. Peterson, a wide receiver who played at Wake Forest High School, was fourth in the league with 720 receiving yards in 2025. It turns out the Carolina Blazes season will continue another day in what was supposed to be its season finale at Athletes Unlimited Softball League on Monday. The Blazes game against the Oklahoma City Spark was suspended in the second inning due to rain at Smith Family Softball Field in Durham. The game was stopped with the Blaze leading 8-0 in the second inning. The game will resume. Former Clemson star Valerie Cagle, in her last game before retirement, hit a 3-run home run. Former Duke basketball forward Javon Delorier is coming back to Durham. Delorier has joined the staff of Blue Devils head coach John Shire as a player development assistant. Most recently, Delorier was playing professionally in Turkey. In the North Carolina High School Athletic Association East-West All-Star Basketball Games, a thriller in Greensboro. Reidsville's Deontay Neal hit a three-pointer at the buzzer to lift the West past the East 102-101 at Novant Fieldhouse. Braylon Taylor of Salisbury led the West with 28 points. 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The Boston Red Sox have now won 14 consecutive games. That is one shy of the franchise record as Boston defeated the Baltimore Orioles 6-5. Also last night in Major League Baseball, it was the Tampa Bay Rays over the Toronto Blue Jays 7-1. The Atlanta Braves edged the San Diego Padres 3-2 at Truist Park. New York Yankees down the Pittsburgh Pirates 8-5. The Philadelphia Phillies win over the Los Angeles Dodgers 10-7. The Cleveland Guardians hammer the Minnesota Twins 13-4, and it was the Chicago White Sox over the Texas Rangers 5-3. In the WNBA, the Las Vegas Aces continue to roll as they down the Toronto Tempo 109-83, and it was the New York Liberty over the Dallas Wings 99-98. That's sports. I'm Chip Hamlin on NCN.
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3: From the Johnson Hyundai Traffic Center, we're seeing that traffic 40 westbound working through southwest at Raleigh, keeping you busy this morning between Lake Wheeler Road and your US 1440 ramps. Also seeing you struggle coming in from Eastern Way Counties, 87 southbound slowing you down this morning between Window Falls Parkway and your 540 ramps in South Raleigh. Authorities continue their investigation on the South Saunders Street. Northbound lanes closed between Ellie Agnes Road and Pecan Road. And Durham, 885 southbound, keeping you busy this morning as you make your merge onto 40 eastbound and work your way towards the park, and taking a look at 440 westbound around the Capital City. Things start slowing down for you just after Capitol Boulevard. Let you off the brakes by the time you get towards Wake Forest Road. And from Apex, 1 North continues to move pretty quiet this morning between your 540 Toll Road up through Tryon Road. And finally, taking a look at that Johnston County traffic, 40 westbound starts slowing down just after Jones Sausage Road as you work up towards that exit 301. I'm Brandon Wright. That's the latest from the Johnson Hyundai Traffic Center.
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37: Tired of congestion? Not that kind of congestion. We're talking about this kind. Avoid the congestion and stay informed with traffic on the 8s to keep you moving, whether you're driving to the office.
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42: Targeting those countries with missiles as hostilities with the U.S. intensify. For a 10th straight night, American forces and the Iranians have traded fire. Meanwhile, behind-the-scenes efforts to get the U.S.-Iran ceasefire back on track continue. U.S. trade dispute with Canada is heating up. President Trump announcing plans for 50% tariffs on some Canadian goods.
43: The really sweeping tariffs imposed by the United States against certain items imported from Canada. Donald Trump says this is a retaliation for what he called unequal treatment of U.S. cars, dairy, and alcohol. But certain items that are exported from Canada will be exempt from this list, and they include energy, potash, critical minerals, and fish. Now, these new tariffs are going to be delayed, and I think this is significant, by 30 days. So it does allow for some negotiation.
42: The BBC's Peter Bowes. Tropical storm warning posted extending from the Florida-Alabama line to Louisiana. This comes as Tropical Storm Bertha continues strengthening in the Gulf of America. Out in the eastern Pacific, Hurricane Fausto has formed far from Mexico's Baja California Peninsula, and as of now, it's posing no threat to land. The threat of violent weather in the northeast resulting in numerous flight cancellations. It did not take Senator Darlene Graham long to make up her mind. She tells Fox News' Sean Hannity that she will run for a full term in her late brother Lindsey Graham's U.S. Senate seat. On Wall Street this morning, stock futures are higher. The Dow futures are up 220 points. NASDAQ futures 389 points higher. More on these stories at townhall.com.
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7: I'm Marianne Mijab. Triangle Monday led to flooding and damage from fallen trees. In Wake County, there was minor flooding on Falls of Neuse Road. In Clayton, a lightning strike hit a tree, which then fell into power lines. These residents gave WRAL their reaction.
8: It was just like crazy loud thunder, and out of nowhere, it just started like coming down hard. We were all surprised.
9: It was just like a whiteout. It looked pretty bad out there, and then we heard the windows rattling a bit, and then about a minute or so later, we heard this big crashing sound.
7: At Raleigh-Durham International Airport, nearly 200 flights were delayed and canceled. A woman was struck by a vehicle in Raleigh early this morning. The crash happened in the 2600 block of South Saunders Street, closing inbound lanes. The driver remained at the scene following the crash. Inbound lanes on South Saunders Street are expected to remain closed for the next 1 to 2 hours during the investigation. Bond was increased Monday for a tow truck driver accused of being impaired in a Raleigh crash that killed a motorcyclist and injured three other people. 39-year-old Alan Christopher Guerrero had been given a $500,000 secured bond on felony charges, but that was raised to $2 million secured bond during Monday's hearing. Guerrero's bond was increased due to him being convicted of three Class 1 misdemeanors or higher within the past 10 years. One of the six new rules approved by the State Board of Elections would require an extra step from absentee voters. Voters must seal the inner envelope containing their ballot before returning it, or the ballot will be considered spoiled. State Board of Election member Jeff Carman tells CBS 17 he's worried about those who may not be able to cast their ballot in person, such as older adults, people with disabilities, and military service members.
10: I just can't support this rule. So many people will be overwhelmed with this, and I'm afraid it's going to chill the vote.
7: State Board of Election member Angela Hawkins disagreed with those concerns, saying the instructions are easy to understand. Five additional rules approved Monday affect how counties process absentee ballots when there's an issue with paperwork. School districts across the Triangle are adjusting menus and safety protocols in response to the growing cyclospora outbreak. Durham Public Schools and the Wake County Public School System have temporarily removed fresh produce such as lettuce from cafeterias. UNC Hospital's infectious disease expert Dr. David Weber tells ABC 11.
11: Most of these outbreaks that have occurred from produce that's grown outside of the United States. It's uncommon for it to actually come from the United States.
7: Weber noted that children are particularly vulnerable because cyclospora's severe diarrhea can quickly lead to dehydration. It's back to school for students on the year-round calendar at Durham Public Schools. Durham Public Schools Superintendent Dr. Anthony Lewis visited several schools and told ABC 11 parental involvement is key.
0: What we know is that education works best when our families feel a part of, when our families are have a sense of belonging, you know, and see their place in terms of education. We're just excited to continue the momentum of our scholars.
7: Lewis visited several year-round schools on the first day. The rapid response report from State Auditor Dave Bullock's office found several issues in the town of Zebulon, among them not maintaining adequate documentation to support its payments to consultants for budget preparation. Also, a town finance staff member's personal bank account was linked to the town's credit card account, resulting in the inadvertent use of personal funds to pay a town credit card. The American Red Cross is in dire need of donations. They say that we are still in a national blood emergency, and that includes North Carolina. Dr. Courtney Lawrence, Divisional Chief Medical Officer for the Red Cross, tells WNCT.
1: 90% of our blood donations come from appointments. And so in the past few weeks, we've seen a stark decline in appointments. So that leaves our blood supply with a little bit of a shortage.
7: 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Marianne Mija, WPTF News.
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5: Good morning. I hope you're having a wonderful day. It is Tuesday. You made it July 21st. You made it through Monday. Congratulations. Yeah, I'm patting myself on the back too. Partly sunny today, a high near 94, as you just heard Marianne talk about right now. It is cloudy and 75 degrees, but it's feeling like 75, but it kind of feels like a sauna as well. Now, coming up on the show today, though, we've got a lot of information to provide you. We're going to find out about the latest defense tech live from the Farnborough International Air Show. We're also going to learn about a domestic violence registry that has been proposed in the state Senate. And we're going to get our weekly financial update and find out how North Carolina is becoming a leader in teaching and education. All that and more coming up on the show. First, let's head out to the Johnson Hyundai Traffic Center, though, and check in with Brandon Wright. Having a good morning, Brandon. Are drivers happy?
3: Not at all.
5: Oh, no.
3: I know, Lisa. We had an early morning accident on South Saunders, this involving a pedestrian, and RPD still on the scene with this one. It's impacting the northbound lanes. They're shut down right now between Illy Agnes and Pecan Road. Definitely, they're navigating you around the area to help you get around this, but lots of flashing lights. Very sensitive situation right now. It's backing that northbound traffic up on the approach, so if you're coming in from Garner right now, and you're sort of getting to that Illy Agnes intersection, and you're wondering, why am I getting stuck in traffic right now? It's because an early morning accident involving a pedestrian is taking up the northbound lanes at this moment while RPD is out there conducting that investigation. Taking a look at that eastern Wake County traffic, 87 southbound are pretty sluggish this morning between Window Falls Parkway. You'll need to be past 540 before you get back up to the posted speed limit. In Durham, 885 southbound keeping you busy this morning as you make your merge onto 40 eastbound and work your way down towards the park. Light volume coming in from Apex right now between Apex and Cary. That one north traffic, pretty light and easy for you to get into Apex or get into Cary from Apex. 40 westbound slowing you down at exit 293. That's right there at your US 1440 merge point as you work through southwest Raleigh. I'm Brandon Wright. That's the latest from the Johnson Hyundai Traffic Center.
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7: Your WPTF forecast, partly sunny with a high near 94. Overnight, a slight chance of showers, mostly cloudy with a low around 77. Wednesday, mostly cloudy with a high near 90.
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5: Good morning. It's Tuesday, July 21st. I'm Lisa Price. I hope you're having a great day. We're almost at Wednesday. We're almost halfway through the week. We're almost through the month. That's what's amazing me, how quickly this month has flown by. And we got some much-needed rain yesterday. I think we're going to get a bit more of that today. In fact, throughout the week. But also, our temperatures are going to fall, so it's going to be really nice by the end of the week, even if it is rainy. So having highs near 81 instead of in the hundreds, it's super nice. Right now it's cloudy, 75 degrees. WPTF news time is 7:11. And the U.S. has conducted a new round of airstrikes targeting Iran after announcing the death of another American service member. Iran has responded Monday, rather, by launching an attack targeting Bahrain, the home of the U.S. Navy's Fifth Fleet. Asher Hildebrand, Duke University Sanford School of Public Policy, joined Jeff Hamlin to discuss the latest in Iran.
17: Dropping more bombs right now on Iran because it doesn't feel like we have a plan B right now. Has this administration, in your judgment, failed to properly look into this war and prepare for what could be a long-scale conflict now?
18: I mean, I think that's a pretty good understatement. From the beginning, it's been pretty clear that a lot of the administration's war planning, insofar as it's been planning at all, has been based on wishful thinking, and that even in those initial days, now months ago, of strikes, that the expectation was that the regime would topple quickly when it not only failed to do so, but has now exercised the leverage that it's had over the Strait of Hormuz, and in general retrenched its efforts here. It really took a lot of people in the administration by surprise, though it shouldn't have, because any observer of the conflict over the past years or decades would have said that's exactly where we'd end up.
17: The water supply in Kuwait is something that is going to bear watching as to whether or not this turns into a long-scale deployment, because right now they're running on emergency water service, and Iran has not been shy about bombing it. And right now their Kuwait's water supply basically is run off of one thing, and if they lose that, then they could lose. It could take years for that to rebuild. So it feels like Iran holds the cards in that regard.
18: Well, it holds the cards in that regard as well. And it really underscores the nature that this is a conflict that has a lot of potential to spill over throughout the region, impacting a lot of other U.S. allies who are in a place right now where they really didn't want to be and don't want to be. We had a brief reprieve during this ceasefire agreement, but now we're, after nine straight nights of bombing again, we're back to a place of open hostilities, mounting casualties, rising oil prices, and the potential for a broader regional war.
17: Anna could have sworn we signed a peace understanding at the Donald Trump UFC event. What was that? Just a couple weeks ago?
18: Feels like a long time ago.
17: Yeah. Right?
18: And, you know, a lot of people said at the time, and I'll say that the contents of it were pretty good, but they were aspirational in a way that's pretty quickly proving unrealistic. So diplomacy, there's still some signs of life for diplomacy. We see signals from both sides that they'd like to get back to the negotiating table. And on the U.S. side, that's being driven a lot by the fact that this has become a real political albatross for Trump and the Republican Party heading into the midterm elections.
17: How much of an albatross do you think it'll be? Will it lead to certain Republicans leaving Donald Trump to an extent the way Tom Tillis has, or do you think Donald Trump still has political capital in that regard?
18: Well, you've already seen Republicans voting against him and supporting the War Powers Resolution that Congress passed. That's now sort of hanging in the balance of whether it will be enforced or not. And the people, if you look at the American people, only about one in four Americans think the war is worth its cost. And Trump's approval rating, which has actually taken a tick up during the ceasefire period, is now back down. In a recent Reuters poll, had him at 34%, only about one in three people. And so I don't know that you'll see the sort of dramatic departures that you've seen from our departing senior senator, but you're certainly seeing congressional Republicans getting restless and more willing to break with the president because they see no real win in this situation.
17: I hate to bring up up the parallels to Vietnam, but it was Lyndon Johnson who said, we are not about to send American boys 9,000-10,000 miles away from home to do what Asian boys ought to be doing for themselves. And yet Donald Trump earlier today said, we have other people who are do our bidding and wage a ground war. It sounds similar.
18: Sounds similar, and I think not to make light of the comparison either, but the goals that the Trump administration has publicly set here, if you think about ending Iran's nuclear program, some of these other longer-term goals, reestablishing control of the Strait of Hormuz, these are goals that simply can't be achieved through the air war alone, or they would have been achieved by now through all of the bombing that's happened. On the other hand, there's very little appetite from Donald Trump, or certainly from most Americans, to send ground troops into the region. And so if you want to pinpoint the source of the impasse that we're at right now, that's basically what it comes down to.
17: Right. And yet I wonder how eager Iran is to come to the peace table, because it doesn't really seem like there's much incentive to do so.
18: Not from the perspective of the Iranian regime, which has survived everything that's come at it. Of course, still some questions about the supreme leader, the whereabouts, health, all of that. But from the regime's perspective, it understands that Donald Trump has a thin skin for the domestic politics of the issue, and he, in many of the threats that he's made before, he hasn't followed through on. Plus, it understands that

0: News and WPTF Afternoon News. Now let's find out the latest in traffic in the Johnson Hyundai Traffic Center. Brandon Wright, I guess, been identified that a woman was killed on South Saunders today, or overnight, I should say. How's the traffic getting around there?
1: Traffic in that area still pretty heavy on northbound South Saunders as RPD is still continuing their investigation. We're watching it live in the studio right now, and we're just seeing those northbound lanes is still closed off right now as they continue the investigation. They do have some RPD cruisers in the southbound lanes as well, but the accident was northbound, and that's where you impacted between Iliagnes and Pecan. So you'll definitely need to make sure, just follow the directions as they navigate, help you navigate around and get you back to 40, because this is impacting you on your way to 40 this morning, especially if you're riding in from that Garner area. Speaking of 40, you have some full lanes this morning. Just after Lake Wheeler Road, you'll need to be closer to your US 1-440 ramp before you get some real relief and back up to the postage speed limit. The Beltline westbound lanes also full this morning, approaching Capitol Boulevard. Things open up for you again just after Wake Forest Road. Taking a look at 87 southbound, that starts slowing down for you just after Window Falls Parkway as you work towards your 540 interchange. In North Raleigh, 540 starting to pick some additional volume just after Falls of Neuse. Things sluggish for you all the way over to about Six Forks Road. And 40 westbound just after 540, that slows down as you approach Page Road and work your way into Durham and head into the park this morning. 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
15: Your WPTF forecast, partly sunny with a high near 94.

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1: Good morning. It's Tuesday, July 21st. I'm Lisa Price. It's going to be hot today. We're going to have some rain. It's going to be scattered showers like yesterday, but they probably will be heavy at times. Heat index value will make it feel like 102. Our high will be at 94. Right now, it's partly cloudy and 75 degrees. WPTF News Time 722. And joining me is Daniel Tenney. He's the Senior Vice President for Global Strategy at Lockheed Martin, and he's across the pond. How are you doing, Daniel?
2: Oh, I'm doing great. It's great to be with you, coming to you live from Farnborough, United Kingdom today.
1: So. I know. I'm very pleased. As I said, you're across the pond from us, so it's really neat to talk to you. Tell me about the Farnborough International Air Show. What is it all about?
2: It is an air show.

0: brings together governments from around the world, in particular the air chiefs and others, industry, small businesses, and even the public to talk about activities that are happening not only in flight but the defense sector. And I cannot help but be reminded every time I think of my friends in North Carolina of the first flight that occurred there. So it's very relevant, the actual flight that occurred at Kill Devil Hills, and today we're flying very modern aircraft, both through the air and across the space as you think about satellites that are moving across the Earth daily. So it's great to be here with you.
1: Well, and thank you for the props, you know. Literally, I guess that's a pun. You know, what has caught your eye, though, most this year, and what feels like the biggest shift, Daniel, that you're seeing? Because y'all have one of the biggest presences at the show this year.
0: Yes, we will, and we're really proud to be here. You know, a few things that have caught our eye. You know, we've talked a lot about drones over the last several years, and certainly when we look at the conflict in Ukraine, drones seem to be the topic of the day. And I would say to you that the shift that we're seeing is air chiefs are understanding that you're going to hear a plane going over me as we speak.
1: I hear it.
0: Air chiefs around the world are understanding now, though, that cheap effectors are essential, but by themselves, they're also inadequate. And so the value of bringing hybrid solutions, so you have low-cost effectors, and combining that with very robust, proven solutions is still very, very necessary. And so we're having a lot of dialogues about the lessons that we've learned and how the space is evolving very rapidly.
1: Well, you've got a really unique vantage point. In fact, you have spent more than 27 years at NASA, and you have 30 years of professional leadership experience in aerospace, government, and academia. So when you look at where defense tech is actually headed, AI, autonomy, space, hypersonics, I don't even know what hypersonics is. You're going to have to talk to me about that. What trends stand out to you as the ones that really are mattering most right now?
0: Yes, there's so much of technology over the years, even when I just reflect upon my background in NASA, it comes out of government innovation and working with the government to enable advanced solutions that, you know, protect citizens, that ensure national prosperity and security. You know, you mentioned autonomy and AI. You know, while autonomy is not new, and there's a long heritage of autonomy and things that we call on-edge autonomy, the evolution that we're now seeing is autonomy at scale. And so that shifts from operating just an individual platform autonomously to an integrated network. And so, you know, when you think about taking something like the Black Hawk helicopter and offering an autonomous solution on that, that's loaded with sensors where it can operate itself and go on a mission and perform that mission, you really open up the space, because now you can bring in, reloaded weapons. You can bring in capabilities to do a ground rescue mission. You can bring supply missions in. You can even fight fires using autonomous solutions on these aircraft, and you're not risking human life in that. So autonomy is certainly something that we're seeing, and we're seeing it on a mass scale.
1: Yeah, really. And, you know, it's interesting because we're seeing, I actually covered some legislation on autonomous vehicles years ago that we were proposing in North Carolina. So I understand kind of the differences. But do you think really like the boots on the ground days are over, or at least coming to an end, when we look at the future of, potential conflict?
0: So when we think about it, I mean, our job is to make sure that defense professionals around the world are provided the capabilities they need for the modern fight. That includes, you know, on the ground, includes in the air, it includes space. And so really, we certainly think that all of those are viable. We want to make sure that the defense professionals have the latest solutions, the greatest technology they have to keep the advantage. And so, we do think the future, though, is about integration, you know, where you have, you know, the technologies we're working on, so you can have an aircraft that's getting data from space. It's speaking to troops on the ground and solutions on the ground. And so the day is coming very quickly. And these are things we're working on today, whereas all of these systems are interconnected. They're nodes in a network. And it really changes how you think about the future of defense capabilities.
1: Yes, really. And are there defense technologies being developed to combat drone attacks potentially on the U.S.?
0: Absolutely. You know, we are working really diligently on that. And there's a couple calculus. I mean, you typically hear about this, you know, cheap effectors, and you need cheap interceptors, and we need to reduce costs. And we certainly agree with that. But what I would say is that these inexpensive effectors are absolutely essential, and by themselves are absolutely inadequate. And so you need a family of systems. And so there's kind of two parts of this equation. The first is the cost to mitigate a threat. And so we're always working on bringing down the cost of that threat, you know, and using a family of systems that brings along electronic warfare, directed energy like lasers or a high-powered microwave, and cyber are really important to draw that down. The second piece, though, is you have to also provide the capability for the threat you're protecting it from. So if you can just envision protecting a forward logistics mode, node, that's not the same as a carrier strike group or even a base that includes lives. And so one of the things that we're constantly working on in our Sanctum solution, and that's just what we call our particular counter UAS solution that brings in any effector, any sensor to provide the most robust capability, is exactly that. You can have low-end capabilities to take down threats, at the same time bring very robust capabilities that are proven to protect your most vital assets. And that's the really important part about providing defense against drones.
1: Exactly. And Dan, I'm really enjoying talking to you, but I'm running out of time. I do want to ask you, though, what developments unveiled at Farnborough have been the most exciting for you?
0: Yes, we've rolled out a couple key ones that I want to kind of tell
1: you
0: about.
1: Please,
0: yeah. So we just announced Morpheus. So Morpheus is a high-powered microwave that Lockheed Martin has developed, and this high-powered microwave will fly into a swarm of drones, and it puts out a high burst of microwaves to mitigate up to 30 drones before it has to come back and get reloaded. It's survivable, it's reloadable, and it can continuously fly. The second we rolled out is something that we're calling PAC-3 ACE. And so you've probably read about, we're investing billions of dollars to increase capacity and robust interceptors for the United States. In addition to that, we are developing a solution that's lower cost, so it's about half the cost of the current PAC-3 system, and provides most of those capabilities. And we're going to do a lot of that production within Europe to also provide capabilities across the pond that are vitally important at a reduced cost. And we're using advanced manufacturing techniques and advanced technologies to really bring down the cost. So these are very, very exciting as we think about protecting our citizens worldwide.
1: Well, Dan, I could talk to you all day, but I've got to run. Dan Tenney, you have given us great information from across the pond at the Farnborough Air Show, or International Air Show. You're the SVP. I can't even talk today, Dan. You're the SVP of Global Strategy at Lockheed Martin, and thank you so much for being with us today.
0: It's been an absolute pleasure. Thank you for the time. I very much enjoyed the discussion.
1: I did, too. I look forward to having you on one more time and seeing how things went. So let's head over to the Johnson Hyundai Traffic Center, though, and Brandon Wright. Okay, Brandon, I know we're not having a lot of fun. I'm running a little bit late, but I was getting fascinated about defense technology, so apologies for that.
2: Oh, no worries. You know, traffic still, you know, sluggish in South Raleigh. It looks like authorities are hopefully wrapping up their investigation here. It looks like they're towing the vehicle away that was involved in a pedestrian accident this morning. So hopefully we're going to see these northbound lanes of South Saunders opened up between Ailey Agnes and Pecan Road here in the next couple of moments. And there we go. Right as I'm talking about it, RPD they've dropped the flag and they've reopened those northbound lanes of South Saunders between Ailey Agnes and Pecan. And we are now watching traffic flow through that area pretty freely. Unfortunately, delays push you back to about South Wilmington Street at this point, so you'll need a few extra moments to really get this traffic to uncoil and get you back to the posted speed limit, but that'll help you get back or get up to 40 a little bit faster now. Speaking of 40, things still sluggish for you this morning between Lake Wheeler Road and your US 1 440 ramps. The Beltline, the full lanes between I-87 and Wake Forest Road in North Raleigh, 540 westbound, moving below the posted speed limit between Capitol Boulevard and Six Forks Road, and in Durham, 885 southbound, keeping you busy between Ellis and I-40. That's the Hyundai Summer Sales Event. 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I'm Brandon Wright. That's the latest from Johnson Hyundai Traffic Center.
3: 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NCN News. I'm Mike Rayleigh. 10 nights of U.S. airstrikes have yet to convince Iran to ease its grip on the Strait of Hormuz. Correspondent Ben Thomas has more.
4: It's military footage of warplanes taking off and targets in Iran being hit early Tuesday. The aim to further degrade Iranian military capabilities used to attack commercial shipping in the Strait of Hormuz. And Tehran again struck back, attacking a tanker in the strait, forcing its crew to abandon ship.
3: After two deadly shootings in Asheville in less than a week, Mayor Esther Mannheimer is responding to how the city is handling a pattern of late-night gun violence and what residents should expect to happen next. She tells WLOS.
5: It's devastating. I feel for the families involved. You know, we're talking about young people. We're talking about a shooting that really seems like kind of a big city type of shooting. So it's shocking. I'm sure it's shocking to everyone in our community.
3: A court document says that President Trump's administration sought New York Times journalists' phone records and even those of some of their relatives in an attempt to unmask the confidential sources of reporters who wrote about Trump's Qatari-gifted Air Force One jet. Local farmers are seeing a surge in demand amid cyclospora concerns in North Carolina and Mecklenburg County. This farmer told WCNC.
6: When you get into the fall, that type of product, you have no sprays or nothing and no processing involved. You just grow it, cut it, bring it straight down.
3: Senator Darlene Graham announces she's running for a full term at her late brother Lindsey Graham's Senate seat. She shared her decision with Fox News Channel's Sean Hannity. Beach Access 25 in Surf City is closed for nearly a week after people raised concerns about a flea infestation in the area, with no timeline yet when it will reopen. Surf City Public Information Officer Ashley Rifle.
7: At this time, TEP are treating the infestation with bifen, granules, and liquid.
3: You're listening to NCN News. Correspondent John Gramble reports Yemen's Iranian-backed Houthi rebels say they will block Saudi shipping.
8: Yemen's Houthi rebels are threatening to target Saudi shipping in the Red Sea. Now, this is important because Saudi Arabia, like other Gulf nations, have been affected by Iran's chokehold on the Strait of Hormuz, through which about a fifth of all the world's oil and natural gas passed in peacetime. As the Iran war has been going on, Saudi Arabia has been using a pipeline to take oil to a Red Sea port and then export it from there. But Yemen's Houthi rebels, who the Saudi government and other Middle East nations have been locked in a war with all the way back since 2015, have been threatening to target Saudi ships.
3: A man has stabbed and wounded two tourists near the ancient Acropolis in Athens, Greece, a top tourist attraction.
9: The assailant attacked a man and a woman, both Greek Americans, with a knife on a pedestrian street near an entrance to the Acropolis itself and near the entrance to the Acropolis Museum, which lies at the foot of the Acropolis Hill in Athens. Police say the woman suffered light injuries to the leg, while the man was more seriously hurt with wounds to the arm. The attacker was detained at the scene while the two victims were transported to the hospital by ambulance, authorities say. The identity of the attacker was not immediately clear. I'm Charles Tillidesma.
3: Tropical Storm Bertha, formed in the Gulf, is expected to continue on its track westward from Florida's panhandle to Texas. The American Red Cross is in dire need of donations. Dr. Courtney Lawrence in Greenville is with the Red Cross.
10: 90% of our blood donations come from appointments. And so in the past few weeks, we've seen a stark decline in appointments. So that leaves our blood supply with a little bit of a shortage. We'd like to see that number go up.
3: Mike Rayleigh, NCN News.
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14: Your WPTF forecast, partly sunny with a high near 94. Overnight, a slight chance of showers, mostly cloudy with a low around 77. Wednesday, mostly cloudy with a high near 90.
2: From the Johnson Hyundai Traffic Center, authorities reopening that left lanes or northbound South Saunders Street between Ely Agnes and Pecan only moments ago, and we're watching traffic return back to a normal pattern. We do have another accident being reported. This in Orange County. It's 85 northbound as you approach NC86, and looks like it has you back on the brakes back at the 40-85 split as you enter in from Alamance County. Also taking a look around the map, 440 westbound, full lanes this morning between I-87 and Wake Forest Road. Some additional slowing waiting you just after Glenwood Avenue down towards Lake Boone Trail. 87 southbound also keeping you busy this morning between Window Falls Parkway and your 540 ramps. 540 in North Raleigh, that moves below the posted speed limit between Lewisburg Road and Six Forks Road. One north in from Apex, that's finally starting to show us some signs of slowing just after 1010 Road as you work your way northbound up to Tryon Road. In Durham, 885 southbound continues to be sluggish between Ellis and I-40. That 40 eastbound traffic also starting to pick up between NC-54 and NC-751. 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I'm Brandon Wright. That's the latest from the Johnson Hyundai Traffic Center.
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14: Your WPTF forecast, partly sunny with a high near 94. Overnight.

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1: Good morning. It's Tuesday, July 21st. I'm Lisa Price. Yes, I am in the air chair for Tony Rigsby, who is out of town this week. He will be back next week, though, but we're going to bring you all the news and information you need. And right now it is cloudy, 75 degrees. It's kind of, oh, I don't know, it feels like a sauna outside, but that's okay. It's summer in the South. WPTF News time is 7:43, and joining me now is State Senator Woodson Bradley, District 42. She has a wonderful proposal that we're going to talk about. Welcome to the show, Senator Bradley. How are you doing?
2: I'm doing great. Thanks for having me this morning.
1: Well, thank you for being with us so early this morning. You have proposed something that came from not only this act of violence that happened on July 9th in the Charlotte area, but other events, you know, that of domestic violence that you have, you know, experienced or seen. Can you tell us about kind of what spawned or what happened to this five-year-old child on the 9th of July?
2: Yes, it is. It's unimaginable for the family. This is domestic violence result of a father, a partner, who has a litany of domestic violence convictions going back to 2020, and they have escalated in multiple counties. And he was a known risk. She was scared of him. Apparently, it seems that he was no longer welcome there. He wanted to retrieve some of his belongings. She set them out on the porch. He saw them outside, was infuriated, broke into the apartment. And this is in the middle of the night. Mm-hmm. Broke into the apartment, goes straight into their son's bedroom, a five-year-old, stabbed him to death, and then ran outside when she called 911. He locked himself in the bedroom. There was nothing she could do, and she ran outside with his lifeless body to first responders. And I attended the funeral on Sunday. This is unimaginable. This was a pattern that could have been stopped. This was a known violent person, and it's because of the laws that he was able to use this revolving door. And so the buck stops here. We need a domestic violence registry. My story, thousands of women's stories. These are known habitual offenders, and we need people, the public, to know who they are.
1: Well, you know, and we were talking a little bit last week and had a very nice discussion, actually, about, you know, how this could benefit people, survivors of domestic violence. And how is this going to work? You know, you explained to me there's only one other state in the nation that has this kind of registry.
2: That's true. It's Tennessee.
1: I know. We were shocked. I remember us shocked about this. But, you know, this is a necessary thing. And are we modeling our proposal after, you know, what Tennessee has put together?
2: Well, what Tennessee has put together, and again, with it being the first public registry, mm-hmm. they really were mindful in how they came about this. And looking at that and maybe tightening a few things up, adding or taking away. But basically, it is a registry that you have to have multiple convictions to be on it. We all know that domestic violence offenders typically have a past leading up to their first complaint or arrest, and then they continue to do so afterwards. And so there would have to be a conviction or a guilty plea multiple times to be put on the registry. If they did go to the counseling, they're monitored, all of the things, facilities, mental health. If there is any way for them to be rehabilitated, they have an opportunity to do that, and they can come off the registry after 10 years. They would still have to go before a judge. There would be a process in that. But this would let employers know. This would let women on dating sites know.
1: Yeah.
2: This, and men too.
1: Yes.
2: You know, this is, we're not going to discriminate. Anyone that puts their hands on someone in an intimate relationship or a social relationship that's unwanted, I mean, these people have issues, and it escalates. It starts with throwing things, or it can start with something being verbal. But once you go past a certain point, it's proven that it doesn't de-escalate. It only gets worse. And this could literally save not only lives, but this could save so many people from the angst, the anguish, PTSD, things mm-hmm. like that they live with for the rest of their lives, being around someone violent.
1: Yes, very much so. The stress, that sick feeling in your stomach when you pull up in your yard and you don't want to get out of your car. You know, I mean, it's all of that. You know, it also will help alert first responders, the court system, all of this. So, I mean, it's not a catch-22. It's something wonderful for both parties that could really help solve a problem that is becoming, I think, more and more of an issue.
2: Mm-hmm. It is more and more of an issue, and first responders are behind this. The most dangerous call a first responder will respond to is a domestic situation. Mm-hmm. And this would give them an idea of who and what, where they live, things like that, and the history of this person, what they're going up against, to know if something is escalating, things such as that. So you've got the first responders supporting this, and the district attorneys are, because the statutes in North Carolina, I'm embarrassed to say, if I went outside right now, abused an animal for my own, I would never do that.
1: Of course not.
2: If I did, that's a felony. If someone comes home and slaps around their partner or hurts them physically, or it's a misdemeanor.
1: Yeah.
2: I don't understand that. We have got to fix that, unless the skin is broken, marks like visible bruises and lesions, or on someone's throat. You can strangle someone, and it's a misdemeanor. And if you have darker skin, I cannot even express to you how hard you have to hurt someone for a bruise to show up. So we can do better in the legislature. We need to do better by our first responders and our court system. And we need to do better by people being safe in their own home, or getting excited about someone that they've met, an acquaintance, maybe wanting to go to dinner with them, starting a relationship. They need to know if that person has a violent past.
1: Yeah, especially
2: just human decency.
1: Thank you. And especially if you're prone to fall for this kind of person and haven't gotten counseling to recognize that. Senator Redley, I really want to talk to you for much longer. I'd like to follow this legislation, which you'll introduce in the fall. So I'd love to have you back on the show again as this moves forward.
2: I would be thrilled to do so. And thank you for amplifying this and letting people know that this is a possibility and we need to get this done.
1: Senator Bradley, thank you so much for being with us. We've had Senator Woodson Bradley, state senator from District 42, discussing her proposal for a domestic violence offender registry. And I would like to see something like that put in place as well for everyone. Thank you so much, Senator.
2: Thank you for having me. Have a great day.
1: You too. Now let's head over to the Johnson Hyundai Traffic Center and Brandon Wright. You know, I will get back on track next hour. I promise you, Brandon. The traffic cleared on South Saunders. How are the rest of our problem areas doing?
3: Right. The traffic cleared on South Saunders. The rest of our problem areas, 440, you know, still sluggish this morning between 87 and Lake Boone Trail. That's shaping up to be typical morning commuter traffic. 87 southbound also keeping you busy this morning between Window Falls Parkway up to your 540 ramps. 540 in North Raleigh slowing you down between Capitol Boulevard and Six Forks Road. In southwest of Raleigh, 40 westbound has you on the brakes between South Saunders and your US 1440 ramps. Coming in from Apex, 1 North continues to be sluggish between 55 up through Tryon Road. Durham's 885 is keeping you busy in those southbound lanes between Ellis and I-40. Northbound lanes are filled up between Cornwallis and TW Alexander. In Orange County, this is sort of the Orange County Durham line. We are seeing an accident, 85 northbound. That's coming, keeping you busy all the way back almost to the 40-85 split. Actually, in advance of that, looks like all the way back to Mount Willing Road. Checking the time here. Oh, it looks like you're moving about 4 miles per hour, so we can't get eyes on this when the cameras are down out in that area, so if DOT could get those working for us, that would be wonderful, but we're definitely seeing the slowdowns on 85 northbound, so you'll definitely want to take 40 to get around this one and work your way in from Orange County into Durham County. I'm Brandon Wright. That's the latest from the Johnson Hyundai Traffic Center.
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10: Your WPTF forecast, partly sunny with a high near 94. Overnight, a slight chance of showers, mostly cloudy with a low around 77. Wednesday, mostly cloudy with a high near 90.
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1: Good morning. I'm Lisa Price. I hope you're having a great day. It is Tuesday, July 21st. It is partly cloudy, 76 degrees. We're going to go up to 94 today. We will have those scattered thunderstorms again in the afternoon. Heat index value will make it feel like it's 102. You know, just kind of a sauna. You're walking out of your cool, nice cool house or work. And, just going into that kind of sauna feeling. But, you know, welcome again to summer in the South. It's just ditto for the rest of the week, but the temperatures will be cooling down, which will be nice. WPTF News Time is 7:54, and Jeff Hamlin is here with the latest on sports. Jeff?
11: In CN Sports, I'm Jeff Hamlin. Former Campbell head football coach Dale Steele has passed away. Steele was the head coach when Campbell resurrected its football program back in 2008. Steele was an assistant under Bill Lewis at East Carolina when the Pirates won the 1991 Peach Bowl over NC State. He had two stints at East Carolina. He was also the head coach at Northern Nash High School and is the brother of current Alabama defensive coordinator Kevin Steele. Dale Steele was 70. North Carolina Central football picked to finish second in the MEAC. That's after MEAC Media Day in Baltimore on Monday. South Carolina State selected to win the league. Central's Chance Peterson was picked as the MEAC Offensive Player of the Year. Peterson, a wide receiver who played at Wake Forest High School, was fourth in the league with 720 receiving yards in 2025. It turns out the Carolina Blazes season will continue another day in what was supposed to be its season finale at Athletes Unlimited Softball League on Monday. The Blazes game against the Oklahoma City Spark was suspended in the second inning due to rain at Smith Family Softball Field in Durham. The game was stopped with the Blaze leading 8-0 in the second inning. The game will resume. Former Clemson star Valerie Cagle in her last game before retirement hit a 3-run home run. Former Duke basketball forward Javon Delorier is coming back to Durham. Delorier has joined the staff of Blue Devils head coach John Shire as a player development assistant. Most recently, Delorier was playing professionally in Turkey. In the North Carolina High School Athletic Association East-West All-Star Basketball Games, a thriller in Greensboro. Reidsville's Deontay Neal hit a three-pointer at the buzzer to lift the West past the East 102-101 at Novant Fieldhouse. Braylon Taylor of Salisbury led the West with 28 points. You're listening to Sports from NCN. The Boston Red Sox have now won 14 consecutive games. That is one shy of the franchise record as Boston defeated the Baltimore Orioles 6-5. Also last night in Major League Baseball, it was the Tampa Bay Rays over the Toronto Blue Jays 7-1. The Atlanta Braves edged the San Diego Padres 3-2 at Truist Park. New York Yankees down the Pittsburgh Pirates 8-5. The Philadelphia Phillies win over the Los Angeles Dodgers 10-7. The Cleveland Guardians hammer the Minnesota Twins 13-4, and it was the Chicago White Sox over the Texas Rangers 5-3. In the WNBA, the Las Vegas Aces continue to roll as they down the Toronto Tempo 109-83, and it was the New York Liberty over the Dallas Wings 99-98. That's sports. I'm Jeff Hamlin on NCN.
1: Thanks, Jeff. Now let's head out to the Johnson Hyundai Traffic Center and get the latest from Brandon Wright. How's it going, Brandon?
3: Yes, we're still watching you struggle to get out of Orange County and the Durham County on 85 northbound. Looks like you're stuck in an accident right near NC 86. Things slow down for you, and that has you moving about 4 miles per hour all the way back to Mount Willing Road. Yeah, this is definitely a big slowdown for you coming out of that Mebane area, trying to work through Hillsboro and get into Durham eventually. Just sluggish. If you're on 85, I would recommend try to take 40 if you can before you get there. But if you're already on 85 and at Mount Willing Road exit, you're just stuck in this one, unfortunately. I'm sorry for you. 440 around the Beltline is still sluggish this morning between I-87 and Wade Avenue. Things keeping you busy there. And North Raleigh 540 westbound keeping you sluggish between Capitol Boulevard and Creedmoor Road. Out of Apex, 1 North slows down just after East William Street. Keeps you busy on up towards Tryon Road. 40 working through Southwest Raleigh, slowing you down between South Saunders and your US 1 440 ramps. Even seeing some of that extend into Cary this morning. You'll need to be past NC 54 in Cary before you get relief and back to the posted speed limit. I'm Brandon Wright. That's the latest from the Johnson Hyundai Traffic Center.
1: Thanks so much, Brandon. Looking at your WPTF forecast, partly sunny today, a high near 94, but it'll feel like it's about 102 outside, and there is a chance of afternoon and evening thunderstorms. In fact, we will have that slight chance of showers and thunderstorms tonight, mostly cloudy, a low around 77. Tomorrow, again, ditto, chance of showers and thunderstorms, mostly cloudy, high near 90. That's a little bit better. Thursday, showers, possibly a thunderstorm, high of 79. Yes, you heard me correctly. And then on Friday, high near 81. So, yeah, getting there. Right now, it's partly cloudy, 76 degrees. Stay with us as the news continues. WPTF News Time, 8 o'clock.
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12: Breaking news this hour from Town Hall. I'm Rich Thomason. It is 10 nights and counting for the stepped-up U.S. assaults on Iran.
13: U.S. military footage of warplanes taking off and targets in Iran being hit early Tuesday. The aim to further degrade Iranian military capabilities used to attack commercial shipping in the Strait of Hormuz. And Tehran again struck back, attacking a tanker in the strait, forcing its crew to abandon ship.
14: The punitive nature of these strikes.
13: Jason Campbell at the Middle East Institute.
14: If they were going to pull the regime to the negotiating table under better terms, I think that would have happened by now.
13: Pakistan continues to press its diplomatic efforts. I'm Ben Thomas.
12: Earth is big, getting bigger all the time. The tropical storm is bulking up out in the Gulf of America. The National Hurricane Center's Philippe Papin is urging people along the Gulf Coast, keep an eye on the storm, and whatever you do, don't go into the water.
15: We do have tropical storm watches and warnings in effect for portions of the Florida Panhandle, coastal Alabama, Mississippi, and then also the Louisiana coastline. And in fact, the city of New Orleans, the metro area, is currently under a tropical storm watch.
12: Bertha is expected to sweep ashore, moving inland along coastal Louisiana tomorrow evening into Thursday morning. Five people died in a river near Columbus, Ohio over the weekend. Four of them went into the water to help a swimmer in distress, and they too wound up in trouble. Ultimately, all lost their lives. President Trump says the steep tariffs that he has planned for many Canadian imports are in retaliation for Canada, discriminating against a range of American imports. Watching Wall Street this morning, stock futures pointing to a higher open. Dow futures up 139 points, while the NASDAQ futures are ahead 390 points. More on these stories at townhall.com.
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10: I'm Marianne Mija. Flooding and damage from fallen trees are the result of heavy storms in the Triangle Monday. A carry home in the 200 block of Choate Court was damaged, leaving part of the roof exposed. The homeowner, Ezzy, who rents out the property, told ABC 11, thankfully no one was injured.
18: All the insulation's down, hole bigger than my truck, just sitting up in there. So he can't stay in that. Luckily, the office is on the back side. That didn't get damaged.
10: At Raleigh-Durham International Airport, nearly 200 flights were delayed and canceled Monday, affecting thousands of travelers. One of the six new rules approved by the State Board of Elections would require an extra step from absentee voters. Voters must seal the inner envelope containing their ballot before returning it, where the ballot will be considered spoiled. State Board of Elections Secretary Stacey Eggers tells CBS 17.
19: These rules clarify the process that needs to be undertaken and are reasonable rules for a balance between ballot security and ballot access.
10: State Board of Election member Siobhan Millen says that extra step imposes an unnecessary hurdle on absentee voters, which could ultimately cost them their vote. Five additional rules approved Monday affect how counties process absentee ballots when there's an issue with paperwork. A woman was killed after being struck by a vehicle on South Saunders Street in Raleigh this morning. The driver remained at the scene following the crash. Inbound lanes on South Saunders Street are expected to remain closed during the investigation. School districts across the Triangle are adjusting menus and safety protocols in response to the growing cyclospora outbreak. Durham Public Schools and the Wake County Public School System have temporarily removed fresh produce, such as lettuce, from cafeterias. UNC Hospital's infectious disease expert, Dr. David Weber, tells ABC 11 the decision is reasonable.
20: But I think it's a reasonable precaution for schools because people worry.
10: Weber noted children are particularly vulnerable because cyclospora's severe diarrhea can quickly lead to dehydration. The Wake County Board of Education will get an update today on repairs at three elementary schools with structural issues. Work began this weekend at Creech Road Elementary in Garner, Davis Drive Elementary in Cary, and Durant Road Elementary in Raleigh. If teachers can't get into the school early enough, the school board may need to reschedule teacher work days for another time during the school year. After releasing an extensive report on the town of Cary's financial issues, State Auditor Dave Bullock has released a closer look at another Wake County town. Bruce Farrell reports.
21: The rapid response report from State Auditor Dave Bolick's office found several issues in the town of Zebulon, among them not maintaining adequate documentation to support payments to consultants for budget preparation. Also, a town finance staff member's personal bank account was linked to the town's credit card, resulting in the inadvertent use of personal funds to pay town expenses. In its report, the town says they take the findings seriously and remain committed to strengthening internal controls, improving contract administration, and ensuring responsible stewardship of public resources. I'm Bruce Farrell.
10: The town of Cary is promising changes to policy on town-issued credit cards after a report from the state auditor's office partially blamed the widespread use of the cards for questionable spending. The American Red Cross is in dire need of donations. They say that we're still in a national blood emergency, and that includes North Carolina. Dr. Courtney Lawrence, Divisional Chief Medical Officer for the Red Cross, tells WNCT.
22: The months between Memorial Day and Labor Day, we see the most need for blood as well. So there's a lot of accidents that come with ATV crashes, car crashes from travel, and sports and other summer activities.
10: All blood types are needed, but the shortage is especially impacting types O positive and B negative blood, as well as AB plasma. North Carolina is rolling out the welcome mat for visitors. 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
10: Your WPTF forecast, partly sunny with a high near 94. Marianne Mija, WPTF News.
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1: Good morning. I'm Lisa Price. It's Tuesday, July 21st. I hope you're having a great day. Yeah, I know. Tuesdays are kind of those days that in-between time when you're like, is it Wednesday yet? Is it Friday yet? Yeah. That's kind of me. All right. So, well, you're having a wonderful day, though. Yeah, I did make my bed this morning. I told you about it last week that, yeah, I always made my bed every morning. It made me feel good. Gave me the sense of accomplishment that I have done at least one thing on a day. So then it's at the very start of the day. Coming up this hour, we're going to get the latest financial news, and we're going to talk about how North Carolina is improving its educational the budget, how it's raising teacher salaries, how it's helping education, and how it's bringing teachers to our area. But right now, let's head out to the Johnson Hyundai Traffic Center and see how the traffic is doing. Are we going to get to work on time, Brandon Wright?
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1: Okay.
3: If you are 85 northbound crossing in from Orange County, no. You're moving 4 miles per hour there up to old NC 86 all the way back to the Mount Willing, actually now in advance of the Mount Willing Road exit, probably about a mile before the Mount Willing Road exit. So you are stuck, and the boss is probably wondering where you're at right now. You're 85 northbound between Mount Willing Road and NC 86. You're stuck there as you try to work in from Orange County. Now, if you're on the Beltline, you have a good possibility of getting to where you need to be on time. You know, you have some sluggish conditions between New Bern Avenue and Lake Boone Trail, but you're moving closer to the posted speed limit than you are not moving at the posted speed limit. 40 westbound working through southwest Raleigh, that's keeping you busy between South Saunders and your US 1440 ramps. Again, you're not at the full posted speed limit, but you're not moving 35 miles per hour either. So, one north in from Apex, same story. You're sluggish between 55 up through Tryon Road. You'll be able to make it where you need to get to. 540 in North Raleigh, keeping you busy this morning between Falls of Neuse and Creedmoor Road. Eastern Wake County traffic looking a lot better this morning. Just some minor slowing on 87 southbound, approaching your 540 ramps. Once you get past 540, closer to 440, you'll be back at the posted speed limit until you get on 440 and you move just a little bit under that posted speed limit. I'm Brandon Wright. That's the latest from the Johnson Hyundai Traffic Center.
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10: Your WPTF forecast, partly sunny with a high near 94. Overnight, a slight chance of showers, mostly cloudy with a low around 77. Wednesday, mostly cloudy with a high near 90.
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1: Good morning. I'm Lisa Price. It's Tuesday, July 21st. It's going to be hot today. High near 94. The heat index will make it feel like 102. It's partly cloudy, 76. WPTF news time is 8:11. 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
6: Thank you for having me.
1: Let's talk about inflation. Okay, the Consumer Price Index report came out. What was it? What did it say about inflation and what we can expect over the next few months?
6: So what it said and what we can expect, unfortunately, are probably going to be a little bit different.
1: Okay.
6: Your listeners may be tired of me saying this and talking about inflation, but this was actually a pretty good report. We haven't had many of those in the past, but this showed that inflation is cooling. And we did expect that. You and I talked about this a couple weeks ago, that falling oil prices and gas prices were going to help. Well, this helped a lot more than expected. So across the board, we beat expectations. And that was very, very good to see. So inflation cooled more than expected. And it reduced the likelihood that we would get a interest rate hike from the Federal Reserve at the end of the month. The problem is that oil prices are on their way back up.
1: Mm-hmm.
6: Tensions in the Middle East are pushing those prices higher. And so when we finally get the inflation report for July, that may come in a little bit hotter. So we may be yo-yoing around a little bit, and that's disappointing.
1: Well, I know our wallets are a little bit emptier as those gas prices go up as well, not only for gas, but for consumer goods, because we know it all relates. In fact, let's talk about retail sales data. So it seems like they continue to grow despite consumer stress.
6: Well, so, and that's true. What's interesting about this is, despite the fact that sentiment is poor, people are feeling pressure from rising prices. Their budget's feeling a little bit more strained, but sales data is actually staying pretty strong. And the U.S. consumer is resilient, and this proves this. This shows that not only are people spending more because prices are higher, that is true, but if we adjust this for inflation, the number of products bought is actually increasing. It's not just that prices are higher, but people are out there still spending on an inflation-adjusted basis. We just hit an all-time high for inflation-adjusted retail sales. It finally topped the high we had in April 2022. And so we've actually surpassed the level from 4 years ago just now, just in this last month. And that does show that, you know, the people are out there spending. As much as they may not love it, they're still doing it.
1: Well, Stephen, the question then, are they saving? You know, are they putting away savings? That's a big question. As a certified financial planner, I know that you get, when can I retire? When can I retire? But yeah, you got to put away savings to retire. Are families able to do that? Are, you know, people at that age, which I'm at, so you can tell that's why I'm asking. What point are you able to retire, and are we putting away enough?
6: That, unfortunately, I don't have great news. I think that America as a whole is not putting away it enough. We've seen savings rates fall in these last few months. That is concerning to see. People are either pulling money out of their savings, mm-hmm, or they're not putting as much in. In both cases, you know, that goes on too long, and we get into a position where people don't have either an emergency fund that's effective enough for when they need it, or they're not able to put that money towards longer-term goals, like home down payment, mm-hmm, or retirement. Baby boomers who are at the tail end of their retirement journey, mm-hmm, the last few are retiring in the last couple of years, and then it's going to be Gen X's turn.
1: Yes, it is.
6: Gen X-er. Yes, it is. I think that's going to be you. The oldest Gen X-er are going to be retiring right around 2032, 2033, and the dangerous part about that, if that year sticks out to anybody, is that is the year that Social Security potentially will have its shortfall.
1: Yep.
6: And so that is incredibly precarious for Gen X. And they are also the least prepared for retirement of any generation. Baby boomers, millennials, Gen Z, Gen X is the least prepared. They have saved the least. They do not have the benefit of pensions, as many baby boomers did, mm-hmm, and they did not have the benefit of some of the financial literacy that was created for millennials and Gen Z, who began saving far earlier than their older generational, older brothers and sisters' parents.
1: Yeah.
6: And so Gen X is underprepared. They have a lot of catching up to do, and so they're under the gun.
1: But do we have time to catch up? That's the problem. You know, by the time that Social Security is insolvent, and we've talked about, you know, the insolvency, and we grew up thinking we can't rely on Social Security, but at the same time we did.
6: It's hard not to try to rely on Social Security. It's out there. It's talked about. It's something that, you know, is an institution and has been for mm-hmm. decades. So, you know, it's not something that Social Security is still going to be there. It's right. not going to disappear. But it potentially could be less than what it is for people who are receiving it today. So that's the tricky part, is that to get less in guaranteed income and have saved less, you know, it puts you, you know, many people in a precarious position.
1: It really does, yeah.
6: And that is what people need to take seriously now. There is time left. You can still save. And, you know, in a lot of ways, the ways to fix an undersaved retirement or an underprepared retirement, mm-hmm. you can save more. You can try to invest more effectively. You can spend less in retirement, and you can work longer. And one of the things that I often recommend to people is that you don't have to work full time.
1: Right.
6: But even if you work part time for a few years into retirement, that can be the difference between success and failure. Because not only do you earn a little bit of money, which helps, but you have to take out less from your savings. Mm-hmm. And so it can benefit you on both ends. You potentially have the ability to supplement your income, but also let that income that is already saved continue to grow. And that can make an enormous difference. A few years of part-time work in retirement or phasing out your full-time role over the course of a couple of years can turn a retirement plan that doesn't work into one that does.
1: Well, Stephen, I think you just gave me my plan. Okay, so let's quickly talk about second quarter earnings. What happened with the earnings?

0: 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And that's good to see that it's not just seven big companies pushing earnings. We are seeing some breadth through the S&P 500. And I'll tell people if they're interested, some of the big ones this week, we've got Charles Schwab tonight, Google and Tesla tomorrow, Intel on Thursday, ExxonMobil on Friday. Those are all going to be major ones to really get a sense of what is the market looking like and what can we expect going forward.
1: Well, Stephen Cates, thank you so much for being with us. Certified financial planner with us every Tuesday to talk about what is important and giving me advice on when I can retire. He's the principal with Clock Tower, Financial Consulting. Thank you so much, Stephen. We'll talk to you next week.
0: Thank you so much. Have a good day.
1: You too. Let's head out to the Johnson Hyundai Traffic Center and Brandon Wright. Okay. Are we getting a little relief for some people coming out of Orange County?
2: We are getting a lot of relief for people coming out of Orange County. I've watched those delays almost go away since our last report. Now just a minor slowing before you approaching Mount Willing Road, so you'll definitely be able to move more freely on 85 northbound and access Durham from Orange County. We're still seeing the Beltline lanes full this morning between I-87 and Lake Boone Trail in North Raleigh. 540 westbound still moving off the posted speed limit just between Capitol Boulevard and Creedmoor Road. Working through Southwest Raleigh, things slow down for you on 40 westbound just between South Saunders and your US 1440 ramps. Apex 1 North traffic still sluggish between East Williams Street up to Tryon Road. Durham still keeping you busy this morning between 880 on 885 between Ellis and I-40 on those southbound lanes, and those northbound lanes still full this morning between Cornwallis and TW Alexander. 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I'm Brandon Wright. That's the latest from Johnson Hyundai Traffic Center.
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11: Your WPTF forecast, partly sunny with a high near 94. Overnight, a slight chance of showers, mostly cloudy with a low around 77. Wednesday, mostly cloudy with a high near 90.
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1: Good morning, I'm Lisa Price. It's Tuesday, July 21st. I'm in for Tony Rigsby, who is out of town doing baseball-related stuff this week. It's his passion, and I admire him for pursuing that passion and continuing to enjoy it. Doing that part-time job, yes, that's exactly what I need to aim for, as we just heard Stephen Cates, certified financial planner and principal with Clock Tower Financial Consulting, talking about. But, you know, we're going to go over to how Business for Educational Success and Transformation, Best NC, is looking at the most

0: forward-looking education budget North Carolina has passed in years. I'd like to welcome to the show Brenda Berg. She is CEO of Best NC, and Best stands for Business for Educational Success and Transformation. Welcome to the show, Brenda.
1: Thank you so much for having me.
0: Oh, I'm so pleased to talk about some positive messaging when we talk about the state budget. First, though, tell me about Best NC. What is that all about?
1: Well, we are a nonpartisan, nonprofit coalition of business leaders who believe that the future of our state depends on the quality of our schools. And we actually believe the reason the acronym is BEST, we believe that North Carolina can have the best education system in the nation. So we do that by through research, by convening, bringing people together, and definitely by championing some of the policies and the research and the funding that you've seen in the budget this year.
0: Well, definitely. And actually, teacher pay in the budget took a major step forward.
1: It did. It did. It was across the board. There was an increase in funding, but the big news, the big headline is definitely starting pay. A lot of people don't understand, but the state budget is a baseline. There's a state schedule, and then local supplements go on top of that. So the state starting pay was $41,000, and it was averaging up to maybe $46,000 or so. And now the starting pay for the state is $48,000. So big raise from 41 to 48.
0: Yes.
1: And then with those, local supplements, it's almost $54,000. So imagine you're stepping right out of college and you're entering into a profession where you're earning around, on average, $54,000 plus all the benefits, really good benefits to be a teacher.
0: Definitely, because, you know, you get the state benefits, you get the teaching benefits, and, you know, there's some good retirement benefits there. You know, the budget, though, is really treating teaching like a profession.
1: Yeah, that's true. And it is, for us, the second time that they've invested in what we call advanced teaching roles. So to your point about when we started this work a little over a decade ago, teachers kept saying, I don't feel like I'm being treated like a professional. They couldn't put their finger on it, right? But then when I started visiting schools and I thought, you know, I'd never run a business this way. We take our teachers and we put them in a classroom and their doors closed. Beginning teachers aren't getting the support they need. Great teachers are not getting the kind of the career advancement that I would have given my employees in my private company. And so now we have advanced teaching roles where that entire school building is composed of teams of teachers, 6 to 8 classrooms working together and having one highly effective teacher earning up to $20,000 to lead that team of teachers and go through those classrooms and help the development of the other teachers. So we're finally getting this embedded kind of professional support that I would give to my employees, but also those career opportunities that teachers frankly deserve.
0: Yeah, and we have to think about the state because they are state employees. They are somebody who needs to be taken care of. And, you know, I thanked someone this past week about thanking them for their service being a teacher because it really is a commitment that goes well beyond just the school day. But the state actually advanced, it quadrupled its investment in the advanced training or teaching roles that you talked about, salary supplements, and added about $30 million for a total of $40.9 million. That supplements 4,000 teachers, but it also, it's going to be in 37 districts. That is expanded so much from 37 rather to an estimated 53 districts. How impressive. I know you were so pleased when you saw that.
1: We're so excited. Yes, and in addition to the pay to really make sure that those schools can have a full roster of lead teachers, they added another couple of $1 million to recruit more districts into it. So last year, we actually had a wait list of 16 districts that wanted to participate but didn't have funding. The state now put enough funding that 16 more districts can add in this year. And the hope is that we'll be able to expand. If we can add 16 districts per year, we'll be statewide in 5 years.
0: Yes, we will.
1: So the beauty of advanced teaching roles is it's in rural areas. It's in the east. It's in the west. It's in the center. It's in large districts. It's in small districts. So we've already been able to prove that this works regardless of what your district is like, which is super exciting. Now we just need to get statewide.
0: And Teacher Ready NC is the nation's first state teacher apprenticeship program for alternative entry teachers. Now, what does that mean?
1: Oh, wow. So this is addressing a really major problem that we, and doesn't matter if you're in Wake County or Wilson County or Elizabeth City, 10 years ago, about a quarter of our teachers were coming in what we call lateral entry. They're coming in, they have a college degree, but they're really not prepared to be a teacher. That's now 44%. So we have way too many teachers coming into the classroom who don't have official sort of training on how to be a teacher or experience on how to be a teacher.
0: And we'll have the rest of that interview coming up after the news. But first, let's head out to the Johnson Hyundai Traffic Center and talk to Brandon Wright. All right. I'm kind of hesitant to ask this. How's it going out there?
2: It's going, and the good news is it looks like we've died down in our typical witching hour here.
0: Nice.
2: As far as incidences are concerned. So now we're stuck with some residual slowdowns and normal commuter traffic. If you're on the Beltline right now, westbound lanes, you know, you're going under the posted speed limit just because there's a lot of volume between I-87 and Lake Boone Trail. So it's just a slow grind for you this morning. But you're able to access all ramps and lanes on the Beltline. You're able to access all ramps and lanes on 540 westbound, even though it feels like you might be going a little slow between the Capitol Boulevard and Creedmoor Road. There's nothing in your way except a lot of cars. That's it. Just plenty of friends and neighbors on the road with you. One north end from Apex also keeping you busy this morning between that East William Street exit and Tryon Road this morning. If you're trying to work through 40 westbound through southwest of Raleigh, that starts slowing down for you right around South Saunders Street. It'll let you off the brakes just past your US 1 440 ramps there. You'll be back at the posted speed limit. If you're passing 540 on 40 westbound, things sluggish for you until about Page Road. And then the closer you get to your 885 ramps, you'll be back at the posted speed limit. Now, northbound 885 is keeping you busy this morning between Cornwallis and TW Alexander, and those southbound lanes keeping you busy between Ellis and I-40. 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I'm Brandon Wright. That's the latest from Johnson Hyundai Traffic Center.
3: MCN News. I'm Mike Raley. One of the six new rules approved by the State Board of Elections would require an extra step from absentee voters. Voters would seal the inner envelope containing their ballot before returning it, or the ballot will be considered spoiled. SBOE Secretary Stacey Eggers told WNCN.
4: These rules clarify the process that needs to be undertaken and are reasonable rules for a balance between ballot security and ballot access.
3: Iran has attacked a tanker in the Strait of Hormuz, forcing crew to abandon the ship. That came early Tuesday, even as the United States conducted yet another round of airstrikes targeting the Islamic Republic over control of the key waterway. Correspondent Haya Bajami reports on Tropical Storm Bertha.
5: Tropical Storm Bertha in the Gulf of Mexico is moving towards the Florida Panhandle and Alabama. The Miami-based National Hurricane Center says that as of early Tuesday, the storm was about 125 miles south of Panama City, Florida, and 200 miles southeast of Mobile, Alabama.
3: Copper is used in a lot of things you use every day, your electronics, your vehicle, even your roof. It's valuable, which is why it's prized targets for thieves. AT&T North Carolina President Trey Rabin tells WACT in Wilmington.
6: The demand for copper has increased, which is, has really made a strong case for thieves or would-be thieves to steal it so that they can then in turn sell it.
3: After years of flooding during hurricane season, Whiteville residents in Bladen County are looking to new state planning tool that could help secure funding for a long-awaited flood mitigation project. Whiteville Emergency Management Director Hal Lowler.
7: Lots of projects. We could fix a lot of this, and this is the step that we need to get to, is the funding. That is the hardest part for us.
3: You're listening to NCN News. President Donald Trump has imposed 50% tariffs on most Canadian goods, declaring that Canada has unfairly discriminated against American autos, alcohol, and dairy products. 18-year-old Nolan Wells is remembered at a service in Ocean Springs, Mississippi, as questions remain about his death. Jennifer King has that.
8: At a service for Nolan Wells, his parents Christine and Elmore Wamsley described the Mississippi teenager as a gentle soul and a gifted athlete.
9: In a world that can often feel dark, be like Nolan. Be the light that brightens the lives of those around you.
10: I nicknamed you Mr. Cool Hands because it seemed like you was catching a touchdown every game.
8: Wells, who was black, was found dead off of Barrier Island 2 days after a July 4th boat trip with a group of white friends from high school.
11: I'm Jennifer King.
3: As North Carolina remains under an exceptional drought, the highest level of drought classification, experts say the prolonged dry conditions are creating challenges for farmers. Dr. Craig Ramser is a geography professor at Virginia Tech.
12: Those types of droughts persist. That's when entering the heart of the growing season right now, right? Corn and wheat and potatoes out of the northern plains. If drought really takes hold there, that there could be some impacts in the grocery store pricing over the next couple of months.
3: The Tate brothers are fighting extradition to the UK after their arrest over the weekend.
13: A lawyer for social media influencers Andrew and Tristan Tate, Joseph McBride, says that they will fight extradition to the United Kingdom, where the brothers are accused of rape and sex trafficking. Prosecutors in Britain say the new charges relate to four new victims in England and include rape, assault, trafficking, and offenses related to indecent images of a child and extreme pornography. I'm Lisa Dwyer.
3: Mike Rayley, NCN News.
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15: Your WPTF forecast, partly sunny with a high near 94. Over

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1: Good morning, I'm Lisa Price. It's Tuesday, July 21st. We're going to have a high today near 94. It'll feel like it's 102 right now. It is cloudy, 76 degrees. And there's a snag in the multi-billion dollar Paramount Warner Brothers Discovery acquisition. The Odyssey leaves the competition underwater, and FIFA's first halftime show is a big hit. Gail Hurd has more in today's entertainment news.
2: A federal judge has ordered Paramount and Warner Brothers Discovery to halt their $81 billion merger for at least 2 weeks, allowing states that are challenging the deal more time to see their case through in court. The judge issued the order Monday. 12 states, led by California, sued to block Paramount's pending buyout of Warner Brothers last week, alleging that such a combination would extinguish competition in Hollywood and lead to fewer choices for consumers, particularly moviegoers and cable customers in the U.S. And speaking of movies, Christopher Nolan's The Odyssey leaves the competition in deep water.
3: Christopher Nolan's epic The Odyssey has stormed the box office with global earnings of $264 million, even better than the filmmaker's Oppenheimer debut. The weekend tally marked Nolan's best opening since The Dark Knight Rises in 2012. Few filmmakers alive could pull off such a starry, big-budget adaptation of Homer's epic poem.
2: By comparison, the Walt Disney Company's Moana landed in a distant second place with $19 million in its third weekend. And Madonna opened the World Cup's first halftime show with her 2000 dance pop hit Music, joined by star Brazilian soccer players of yesteryear, Ronaldo and Ronaldinho, riding into the stadium in a dune buggy. An orchestra played the White Stripes sporting anthem Seven Nation Army while Animal and other Muppets bopped. BTS sang Dynamite, and there was Justin Bieber, Ted Lasso characters, and of course, Die Die. I'm Gail Hurd, and that's entertainment.
1: AI stocks rebound, but not enough to boost the markets.
4: I'm Seth Soutell, and this is the AP Markets Report. Stocks drifted through a quiet day of trading on Wall Street as AI-related companies recovered some of their recent losses. The S&P 500 fell 0.2% Monday. The index is coming off just its third losing week since the end of March. The Dow lost 307 points. That's about 0.6%. The NASDAQ composite was nearly unchanged with a loss of less than 0.1%. Stocks like NVIDIA and SanDisk were steadier after pulling back last week on worries that their prices have shot too high. Treasury yields rose in the bond market. Higher oil prices are keeping bond investors concerned about inflation. The yield on the 10-year Treasury climbed to 4.59%. Seth Soutell, New York.
1: And let's head out to the Johnson Hyundai Traffic Center and get the latest from Brandon Wright.
5: Yes, and we are seeing that traffic on US 1 northbound in from Apex slow you down this morning between East Williams Street and Tryon Road. 40 working through Southwest Raleigh, keeping you busy this morning between South Saunders and your US 1 440 ramps. The Beltline is where we're seeing our biggest opportunity for you right now. Things just sluggish for you between your I-87 ramps all the way to Lake Boone Trail. You'll definitely be riding the brakes for a lot of that trip. 540 in North Raleigh, now that's also slowing down this morning between Capitol Boulevard and Creedmoor Road in Durham. 885 southbound, keeping you busy between Ellis and I-40 on the southbound side of things. Northbound lane still full between 40 and TW Alexander. Coming out of Orange County, that 4085 traffic looking a lot better for you this morning. You're able to navigate around between that Mount Willing Road all the way up to NC86 without much delay. 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I'm Brandon Wright. That's the latest from Johnson Hyundai Traffic Center.
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10: Your WPTF forecast, partly sunny with a high near 94. Overnight, a slight chance of showers, mostly cloudy with a low around 77. Wednesday, mostly cloudy with a high near 90.
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1: Good morning. It is Tuesday. It's July 21st. Yes, the month is almost over. One more week. Next week, and it'll be August, and it'll be my birthday coming up, which makes me kind of happy. Makes me actually very happy. But today we're going to have a really hot day. It's going to feel, the heat index is going to be high, but the temperature will be going down this week, which is really nice. It'll feel like 102 today, even though the high will only be at 94. I know only at 94 doesn't sound great, but right now it is partly cloudy, 76 degrees. And as I said, by Saturday, we're looking at highs in the 80s. In fact, low 80s, which is really, really, really nice. Before the break, we were talking to Brenda Berg, CEO of Best NC, that's Business for Educational Success and Transformation, about how the new North Carolina budget raises starting teacher pay to the highest in the region and launches and expands a first-in-the-nation program for our state's educators. Well, and, you know, you're throwing them in to the deep end with somebody who knows how to swim, which is excellent because they've got that mentor teacher there with them for that full year.
11: Yeah. Yes, and they're on an advanced teaching roles team. Right. So not only are they in with a qualified teacher, but they have this exceptional teacher come into their classroom every day. So it's really layering these two initiatives of advanced teaching role and Teach Ready NC on top of each other.
1: You know, Brenda, that really bonds teachers with their students as well. When they see them actively learning, I think the students want to learn a little bit more. You know, that they see, hey, you know, learning doesn't stop when I graduate from elementary school or middle school or high school. We have so many graduations now. But,
11: right.
1: Do you know what I mean? But the thing is,
11: I do.
1: These wins are built, like you said, on evidence, and they're bipartisan. So Best NC priorities made it into this budget, and each of them has been grounded in just years of research, like you said. So
11: yeah.
1: What does that really mean for us, and what does it mean for teachers that are coming, like you said, into the rural areas where we really, really need them? I mean, we need them in Wake County, too. Don't get me wrong. But, you know, we need them everywhere in North Carolina, but this is really giving them an edge up.
11: It really is. I mean, I think that starting pay is so important because it's like it tells teacher candidates, you're important. We want you in this profession. Veteran teachers also got a pay increase. I think it was no less than 5% pay increase. So there were substantial increases. But then adding to it that we're going to give you career ladder opportunities and they're stackable. So you could earn $21,000 as a teacher leader. You could earn $5,000 as a mentor. There are all these different opportunities now where we can have stackable professional pathways that just tells teachers that one, we're going to embrace you from the beginning. We're going to give you the support you need from the moment you walk into the classroom. But two, as you're developing, we're going to give you more career opportunities. So I think it's sending a really positive message to teachers. And I'll tell you, neither of these exist on a statewide level anywhere else in the country. So this is really unique to North Carolina, and I think we're going to be really reaping the benefits over the next couple of years.
1: I think that's a excellent point. You know, and our state is really the first one to automatically enroll top scoring students in advanced English language arts. Got to ask you about that, of course, because I was in an AP class. I was in the 80s. This was 1984. But, you know, it was something that, you know, I really enjoyed the advanced placement classes.
11: Yeah.
1: But I think this is something slightly different. Can you explain that?
11: Yes. Well, what's different is it starts earlier.
1: Ah.
11: So if you take your end of grade assessments in elementary school, that means that you get access to advanced coursework as early as middle school. And what we're finding is really bright kids who don't get placed in those advanced courses lose interest. So by the time you get to AP in high school, you've already lost a lot of the students who should be in that AP class, that you lost them in sixth grade or you lost them at the transition to ninth grade. So this auto-enrollment policy started with math about 7 years ago, and it guarantees if you score well on your end-of-course assessment, you get put into an advanced math course. And immediately it was something like 8,600 kids were placed up, which means 8,600 kids had been put in the wrong class,
1: right?
11: For various reasons. So now, just in the last 6 months, I think five or six other states have added this policy. They're copying us. I love that.
1: I do too.
11: But now we can stay one step ahead and add English language arts as well. And now nobody in the nation has that. So we're always staying one step ahead of the rest of the country.
1: I love us being an example for other states. And finally, Brenda, really, the credit goes to both sides of the General Assembly as well as the governor, you know,
11: That's
1: for
11: right.
1: all of this, these
11: really
1: advancements.
11: Effort.
1: Yes, ma'am.
11: Yeah, it's so exciting listening to leadership in the Senate, leadership in the House, the governor, the state superintendent, the state board are all supportive of advanced teaching roles, advanced access to coursework. Having those kind of unified and in an age where a lot of things are partisan or even just chamber specific, right? The House versus the Senate, Republicans versus Democrats. It's wonderful being able to provide opportunities. Education should not be partisan.
1: Our organization
11: has really helped prove that it doesn't have to be.
1: Education is just a right. It's a fundamental right. So, you know, our right to education should be there. And, we should have the best education possible. And I'm so glad to see us coming up from last on the list, way up much higher for what we pay for teachers and what we're supplying teachers. Brenda Berg, thank you so much for being on with me today. I really appreciate it. I love you explaining everything that Best NC, which is Business for Educational Success and Transformation, is doing. And Brenda Berg is the CEO. Thank you for being with us, Brenda.
11: Thanks for having me.
1: A great discussion there. Now it's time for Car Chronicles.
12: 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This is Jeff Gilbert with the Car Chronicles. Explorer sales are up about 15% this year, some due to the new trims, but much due to the end of both the Escape and the Edge. Craig Patterson heads Ford's SUV marketing team. He says it is a natural progression.
13: Customers are interested in moving to Explorer, so we just needed to build a bridge to be able to make it happen. We've offered some incentives.
12: Some Escape owners have opted for the Bronco Sport when they buy something new. That's also a smaller utility, but only has two rows.
13: They might be a little younger. They tend to be more male, but not exclusively. There's certainly a lot of women that find Bronco Sport appropriate. They don't have children or they don't have, you know, grandchildren or anything like that.
12: With the discontinuation, there have actually been some Escape sales this year, but the vehicle is getting much harder to find as dealer stocks dwindle. With the Car Chronicles, I'm Jeff Gilbert.
1: Now let's head out to the Johnson Hyundai Traffic Center and see how the cars are doing on the roads. Brandon Wright, almost at our last check. What's going on out there?
5: Almost our last check, and you know, still dealing with the morning commute traffic. 540 in North Raleigh, that volume has increased over the last several moments. So now you're looking at a slowdown between Lewisburg Road and Creedmoor Road. And I should just add, it's a lot of volume. It's not due to any accidents, so just a lot of cars on the road. We're looking at it live. You're moving fine, just not as fast as maybe you'd like to be. Same story on the Beltline. You're moving, but probably not as fast as you'd like to be between I-87 and Lake Boone Trail. You just have full lanes there, but all ramps and lanes are available to you. 40 working through South Raleigh. Things slow down for you right around South Saunders Street as you make that push towards your US 1 440 ramps, and maybe get off at the ramps and head into Apex or head into Cary. Either way, you'll be at the posted speed limit once you get past your 440 US 1 ramp. Coming in from Apex, speaking of the peak of good living, it's not the peak of good driving right now. Sluggish conditions for you on 1 North between the 55 up through Tryon Roads keep you below the posted speed limit. And Durham 885 southbound also keeping you below the posted speed limit between Ellis and I-40. 885 northbound keeping you busy between East Cornwallis and your TW Alexander, almost up towards Ellis Road before you'll get any relief and back to the posted speed limit. I'm Brandon Wright. That's the latest from the Johnson Hyundai Traffic Center.
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10: Your WPTF forecast, partly sunny with a high near 94. Overnight, a slight chance of showers, mostly cloudy with a low around 77. Wednesday, mostly cloudy with a high near 90.
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1: Good morning. I'm Lisa Price. It's Tuesday, July 21st. Yes, I'm in for Tony Rigsby, who is out this week, but he will be back next week. So looking forward to that. Looking forward to sleeping in a little bit. That'll be nice, but love being with you this week, providing all the information and news that you could possibly need. Today, we're going to have a high that feels like 102, but it's only going to be 94. By the end of the week, though, we're going to be in our 80s, and it'll feel so much better, not so much like a sauna, and hopefully you can leave your umbrella at home for a little while over the weekend, but expect those showers and thunderstorms in the afternoon for basically the rest of the week. So, we need it. Let's be happy that we're getting a little bit of rain. Right now it is partly cloudy, 76 degrees, and Jeff Hamlin's here. He has the latest on sports. Jeff?
16: In CN Sports, I'm Jeff Hamlin. Former Campbell head football coach Dale Steele has passed away. Steele was the head coach when Campbell resurrected its football program back in 2008. Steele was an assistant under Bill Lewis at East Carolina when the Pirates won the 1991 Peach Bowl over NC State. He had two stints at East Carolina. He was also the head coach at Northern Nash High School and is the brother of current Alabama defensive coordinator Kevin Steele. Dale Steele was 70. North Carolina Central football picked to finish second in the MEAC. That's after MEAC Media Day in Baltimore on Monday. South Carolina State selected to win the league. Central's Chance Peterson was picked as the MEAC Offensive Player of the Year. Peterson, a wide receiver who played at Wake Forest High School, was fourth in the league with 720 receiving yards in 2025. It turns out the Carolina Blazes season will continue another day. In what was supposed to be its season finale at Athletes Unlimited Softball League on Monday, the Blazes game against the Oklahoma City Spark was suspended in the second inning due to rain at Smith Family Softball Field in Durham. The game was stopped with the Blaze leading 8-0 in the second inning. The game will resume. Former Clemson star Valerie Cagle, in her last game before retirement, hit a 3-run home run. Former Duke basketball forward Javon Delorier is coming back to Durham. Delorier has joined the staff of Blue Devils head coach John Shire as a player development assistant. Most recently, Delorier was playing professionally in Turkey. In the North Carolina High School Athletic Association East-West All-Star Basketball Games, a thriller in Greensboro. Reidsville's Deontay Neal hit a three-pointer at the buzzer to lift the West past the East 102-101 at Novant Fieldhouse. Braylon Taylor of Salisbury led the West with 28 points. You're listening to Sports from NCN. The Boston Red Sox have now won 14 consecutive games. That is one shy of the franchise record as Boston defeated the Baltimore Orioles 6-5. Also last night in Major League Baseball, it was the Tampa Bay Rays over the Toronto Blue Jays 7-1. The Atlanta Braves edged the San Diego Padres 3-2 at Truist Park. New York Yankees down the Pittsburgh Pirates 8-5. The Philadelphia Phillies win over the Los Angeles Dodgers 10-7. The Cleveland Guardians hammer the Minnesota Twins 13-4, and it was the Chicago White Sox over the Texas Rangers 5-3. In the WNBA, the Las Vegas Aces continue to roll as they down the Toronto Tempo 109-83, and it was the New York Liberty over the Dallas Wings 99-98. That's sports. I'm Jeff Hamlin on NCN.
1: And Jeff, before you go, another chapter of Triangle professional sports history came to an end on this day 24 years ago as the Carolina Cobras of the Arena Football League played its final game in Raleigh. And Jeff is still here. He has the details on this day in North Carolina sports history.
17: On this day in 2002, the San Jose Sabercats defeated the Carolina Cobras 58-41 at PNC Arena in Raleigh. Carolina quarterback John Fitzgerald threw for 275 yards and four touchdowns. Mario Greer added a rushing touchdown. It would be the final game for the Cobras in North Carolina's capital city. After being eliminated from the playoffs, the Cobras moved to Charlotte, where they would play two more seasons before folding in 2004. On this day in 1998, the United States men's national basketball team defeated Brazil 106-75 to advance to the semifinals of the Goodwill Games in New York City. Former Duke center Elton Brand led the Americans with 17 points as the U.S. improved to 2-1. The U.S. hit its first seven shots from the field to bolt out to a 15-6 lead. Brand was one of six players in double figures as the U.S. bounced back from a loss to Puerto Rico. That's this day in North Carolina sports history. I'm Jeff Hamlin.
1: Thanks, Jeff. What happened today in North Carolina's history? NCN's Bruce Farrell has those details.
18: July 21st, 1930. Duke University Hospital opened to patients after 3 years of construction. The idea for the hospital can be traced back to 1925, when industrialist James B. Duke made a $4 million bequest to establish a medical school, nursing school, and hospital to help improve health care in the Carolinas. Duke's dream was to create what he hoped would become the best medical institution between Baltimore and New Orleans. Although Durham already had two hospitals, Watts and Lincoln, Duke would be unique in offering specialized medical care, and with 400 beds, it would be by far the largest hospital in the city's history. Some experts were skeptical about the idea of a medical facility of this size in Durham, arguing that the area was not densely populated enough to support it. But patients were willing to travel. On the hospital's first day, 17 patients were registered. The number continued to grow at an extraordinary rate, and by 1932, more than 10,000 patients had been treated. While it began as a regional hospital, today the Duke University Medical Center is recognized as one of the top healthcare organizations in the country, known for its commitment to education, research, and innovation.
19: 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Find out more at dncr.nc.gov. I'm Bruce Farrell.
1: Thanks, Bruce. I'd also like to thank everyone who has been on the show today. Just a great show. I really enjoyed talking to everyone. Daniel Tenney, the Senior Vice President of Global Strategy with Lockheed Martin, from across the pond at the Farnborough International Air Show. That was really informative. I appreciated him checking in with us. State Senator Woodson Bradley from District 42 on her proposal for a domestic violence offender registry for our state. Stephen Cates, of course, who joins us weekly, our Clock Tower Financial Consulting, Certified Financial Planner, and Financial News. And, of course, Brenda Berg, the Chief Executive Officer of Best NC, Business for Educational Success and Transformation. All of these just wonderful guests, and we really appreciated them hanging out with us for a little while today and bringing us all the information we need. Now we're going to get all the information we need for one last time on the traffic in the Johnson Hyundai Traffic Center with Brandon Wright.
5: Yes, and we're ending the morning on a high note. We're just seeing some typical congestion around. No accidents. One north in from Apex keeping you busy. 55 up through Tryon Road. 40 in South Raleigh slowing you down between South Saunders and US 1. 440 keeping you busy between I-87 and Lake Boone Trail, and North Raleigh 540 west of Bowen, keeping you below the posted speed limit between the Falls of Neuse and Leesville Road. Durham's 885 slows you down between Ellis and I-40 on those southbound lanes. 40 westbound after Airport Boulevard keeps you busy up towards Page Road. And also 40 east in Durham, keeping you busy between NC-54 and NC-751. I'm Brandon Wright. That's the latest from the Johnson Hyundai Traffic Center.
1: Thanks, Brandon. Your WPTF forecast, partly sunny, high near 94 today, but it'll feel like it's 102. And please bring an umbrella because we could be hit by those afternoon showers and thunderstorms starting a little after 12 o'clock. Slight chance of showers and thunderstorms tonight, otherwise mostly cloudy, a low around 77. Tomorrow, ditto. Chance of showers and thunderstorms, mostly cloudy with a high near 90. Thursday, showers, possibly a thunderstorm, high near 79. A repeat for Friday, except we're going to go up to 81. And looking at as far ahead as Saturday, Showers likely, possibility of some thunderstorms. Otherwise, mostly cloudy and the high only getting to 81. Currently, it is partly cloudy and 76 in the Triangle. And stay with us as the news continues. 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
20: Breaking news this hour from Town Hall. I'm Rich Thomason. Heads up along the Gulf Coast, Pensacola, Mobile, New Orleans, and a whole lot of places in between.
21: Tropical storm Bertha in the Gulf of Mexico is moving towards Florida Panhandle and Alabama. Miami-based National Hurricane Center says that as of early Tuesday, the storm was about 125 miles south of Panama City, Florida, and 200 miles southeast of Mobile, Alabama. Philippe Pappin is a senior hurricane specialist with the center.
22: The current forecast basically shows it approaching and then moving inland kind of right along the Louisiana coastline here in about 36 to 48 hours. So we're talking basically Wednesday evening into Thursday morning. And then the track takes it basically right along the Gulf Coast.
21: Areas of flash flooding will also be possible through Friday. I'm Haya Pinjwani.
20: And there is a threat of more strong storms in parts of the east, the mid-Atlantic region up into the northeast. In fact, hundreds of flights have already been canceled as a precaution. A federal appeals court is rejecting a request by Joe Biden to block the release of audio recordings and transcripts of his interviews with a memoir ghostwriter before he was elected president. However, the court has put its decision on hold until August 3rd, allowing Mr. Biden more time to consider another appeal. As the U.S. continues its stepped-up attacks on Iran, and Iran responds, an Iranian proxy is threatening to stir up more trouble.
23: Yemen's Houthi rebels are threatening to target Saudi shipping in the Red Sea. Now, this is important because Saudi Arabia, like other Gulf nations, have been affected by Iran's chokehold on the Strait of Hormuz, through which about a fifth of all the world's oil and natural gas passed in peacetime.
20: Correspondent Jonathan Gambrell. On Wall Street this morning, the Dow futures up 104 points, NASDAQ futures 350 points higher. More on these stories at townhall.com.
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10: I'm Miriam Nida. Storms across the Triangle Monday led to flooding and damage from fallen trees. A Carey home in the 200 block of Choate Court was damaged, leaving part of the roof exposed. The homeowner, Ezzy, who rents out the property, told WREL the massive hole led to flooding.
26: Nothing but a great open hole, tree everywhere. So the water was about that deep, about an inch and a half.
10: Also in Wake County, there was minor flooding Monday on Falls of News Road. In Clayton, a lightning strike hit a tree, which then fell onto power lines. At Raleigh-Durham International Airport, nearly 200 flights were delayed and canceled. One of the six new rules approved by the State Board of Elections would require an extra step from absentee voters. Voters must seal the inner envelope containing their ballot before returning it, or the ballot will be considered spoiled. State Board of Election member Siobhan Millen tells CBS 17 that extra step imposes an unnecessary hurdle on absentee voters.
27: I think it's overly fastidious to throw their ballot out, and I think we're going to lose perfectly sound ballots due to overly fussiness.
10: State Board of Election member Angela Hawkins disagreed with those concerns, saying the instructions are easy to understand. Five additional rules approved Monday affect how counties process absentee ballots when there's an issue with paperwork. School districts across the Triangle are adjusting menus and safety protocols in response to the growing cyclospora outbreak. Durham Public Schools and the Wake County Public School System have temporarily removed fresh produce, such as lettuce, from cafeterias. UNC Hospital's infectious disease expert, Dr. David Weber, tells ABC 11.
2: 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But I think it's reasonable for hospitals and daycare centers and schools to take appropriate precautions.
10: The town of Cary is promising changes to policy on town-issued credit cards. Your WPTF forecast, partly sunny with a high near 94. Marianne Mija, WPTF News.
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0: from the Fox News Radio studios in Midtown Manhattan, giving you opinions and facts with a positive outlook. It's Brian Kilmeade.
1: Are you ready for Tuesday's show? Thanks so much for listening, everybody. It's going to be a big hour. We got Senator James Lankford standing by. We also, we're going to talk about oil and gas. And I know on the surface it doesn't sound important, but man, is it Tim Stewart. Now that it looks like the Houthis might try to block the Saudis from using the Red Sea, that'll be significant. We'll discuss that. But that's what happens when you try to do the right thing and finish off the Iranians, who have been our nemesis for 47 years. We'll discuss all that and more. Today is also going to be testimony starting shortly with the Secretary of War and the Chairman of the Joint Chiefs of Staff talking about the way forward and the need for more funds in Iran for our military. Let's get to the big three.
2: Number three.
3: When it comes to Benjamin Netanyahu, we're speaking about someone who's the subject of an international criminal court arrest warrant. My point is that if someone is charged with a warrant for by the International Criminal Court, that's something I believe that should be honored.
1: Mayor Mamdani you're not going to believe it, is trying to arrest Bibi Netanyahu. But like all of his promises, it won't happen. While fellow New Yorkers publicly go after AOC, he continues to push her socialist candidates while entertaining a run for the White House, where Kamala Harris is leading the pack. I'm not kidding.
2: Number two.
4: Stanton is just fundamentally vulnerable because on a lot of really important issues, he's on the wrong side of the vast majority of Democrats. Whether it's voting for the Lake and Riley Act when I'm fighting to abolish ICE or opposing Medicare for All and taking money from United Health Group.
1: Yes, that is Kai Newkirk. He is the latest socialist looking to upend an incumbent on the Democratic side. Primary day in Arizona. We'll see if he's successful. The key to holding the House as more socialists try to grab another nomination on the left is going to be Arizona, perhaps. Republicans could take advantage. We'll talk about it.
2: Number one.
5: The target list goes way beyond the Straits of Hormuz in terms of leadership, IRGC organization, national infrastructure, Karg Island. That is a much more comprehensive target list.
1: And that's the one General Keane thinks that we should be looking at. 10th night of strikes. Could we be building towards finally bombing the Capitol and the militarily opening up the strait? Yes, with force. All eyes on the Red Sea as the Houthis might be making a move there. We will see. But did they learn their lesson from last year? Let's bring in Senator James Lankford. Senator, where you stand on this operation? Are you glad that we've amped up these strikes?
6: Yeah, good morning to you, Brian. No one's ever happy about a war, but I have to tell you, this is an issue that's been hovering over Americans for five decades. Iran's perpetual threats, their acts of terrorism, they have attacked Americans over and over and over again in the Middle East. Everyone who works in that area, travels in that area, knows the threat. They've attacked our allies over and over again. We have billions of dollars in basing all in that area because of the threat of Iran. This is not new for America. Just President Trump's the first one been willing to stand up and push back.
1: So we've had about 100 wounded in there because they're on our bases in Jordan, on our bases in Bahrain and Kuwait, and perhaps even Oman took a hit. We don't know. UAE seems to be missing this wave. I'm not sure why, because they are the antithesis in the in terms of governments with Iran. But do you think, is it the country's responsibility to protect these bases, or is it ours?
6: Well, it's a mix of that. Obviously, it's their country. They've got to be able to defend it themselves. What's interesting is I think UAE has been left out of this strike because UAE, the last time we were in fighting with Iran a few months ago, UAE, they launched aircraft and they went after Iran as well. And so now Iran is suddenly not attacking UAE because UAE is pushing back on them. So Iran is a bully and a thug in the area, and they're going to fight and push everyone they can until they get pushed back on. And we're having to be able to push back.
1: That's interesting, Senator. You think the fact that UAE hit back is the reason why the Iran has left them out?
6: I do. But they are clearly willing to be able to engage in the fight and to be able to push back and have.
1: So I want you to hear Jack Keane with Larry Kudlow, Cut One.
5: Some of these targets were in that target list, to be sure, but the target list goes way beyond the Straits of Hormuz in terms of leadership, IRGC organization, national infrastructure beyond the bridges we're talking about here, Karg Island, distribution of oil itself and energy. So that is a much more comprehensive target list.
1: So amongst the conversation, Republican Senator, when I talk to Senator Tom Cotton, and when I talk to Congressman Brian Mast, people that are read in, understand the military, they're all in for this. But I don't hear much talking publicly. I only hear the White House doing it when necessary. Is that part of the strategy, being that, for the most part, the American people are war weary?
6: I can say that there's a mix of that, obviously. I had someone that yelled at me in the airport when I was flying up, you know, stop the war on it. I get that no one wants to be at war. No one wants their sons and daughters at risk. No one wants all the challenges in our economy. No one wants that. The challenge is, what do you do about this? Do you just ignore Iran's perpetual attacking us over and over and over again, them shutting down international shipping? You cannot allow the largest state sponsor of terrorism in the world to have a nuclear weapon. The options are not great on this. So this is not an area where I think people talk about a lot, because no one's excited about it. No one wants this. But we are literally pushed into a corner, and we are not going to allow and just sit back and ignore a terrorist organization and entity and regime getting a nuclear weapon. That cannot be allowed.
1: But the political rhetoric on the other side pretends as if they didn't know Iran was a bad actor. Yeah. That Joe Biden didn't try to do everything possible to get into some type of deal. Instead, looked the other way when they traded their oil. And Barack Obama didn't waste 3 years putting together a deal that allowed them, after 10 years, to get out of it. It would just sunset. Here is Congressman Adam Smith, a Democrat from Washington, cut 8.
7: Trump honestly thought that he would drop bombs for 3 or 4 weeks and the Iranian regime would collapse. And that was just completely idiotic. No one who would pay any attention to what's going on thought that was going to happen. So when that didn't happen, he just keeps doubling down on a bad strategy. Look, we need to end this war and get the best negotiated peace we can get. And that's not going to be great at this point, because we've given Iran so much leverage by starting the war, showing them they can control the Strait of Hormuz. Now, as far as what Trump's going to do, I don't know. He's talking about Karg Island, talking about revenge, talking about stuff. There's no strategy, there's no plan, there's no vision in there.
1: Do you believe there is a plan and a vision?
6: Absolutely. Our Pentagon has as General Keane had mentioned before, has a long list of locations they can strike, but there's also a strategy of where to strike. The president's been very focused on diplomacy in every way that he can. But diplomacy has to be backed up with military might, or no one pays attention to you. If you don't actually have military force that is readily available and that is lethal enough to be able to get someone's attention, a terrorist entity like Iran and the regime, they're not going to pay attention to you. So this whole belief that, you know, we can just go sit down and negotiate with them, that was debunked under President Obama. The deal that President Obama made was so bad that when President Trump set it aside and President Biden comes into office, President Biden didn't pick up President Obama's deal and said, let's do that again, because even Biden knew that's a bad deal to be able to go with. But Biden had no plan and no strategy for how to deal with this at all. Trump is the one who stepped in and say they can't do this, can't have a nuclear weapon, cannot continue to advance their terrorist actions around the world, and can't block the Strait of Hormuz. They can't do that. The only way to be able to apply any pressure to be able to change that is to actually apply real pressure on it.
1: Senator, do you think, and I mentioned this to as many people as I can, I think you have to break up the negotiations. You got to put a team on Iran if they want to talk, and Ukraine if you could land that plane, and a team on Gaza. Isn't it hard for one group to do all three?
6: They are perpetually around the world for Kushner and Witkoff. They're everywhere right now trying to be able to negotiate. Now, they do have an extensive team that are working around them that are in each area to be able to develop all the different issues on it. But you're right. The president has a group of folks that he trusts. Quite frankly, this is not any different than any other president pulling together the State Department and saying, these are the folks I want to be the primary negotiators. He's just dealing with a lot of really complicated issues at the same time.
1: I know in Oklahoma this sounds very distant, not when you're in Washington, distant, but there's a huge socialist movement on the East Coast and in these really blue cities like the one I'm in right now. And leading the charge and thinks he's the king of all socialists is Zohram Mamdani, who's about an inch thick, but he's very an inch deep in terms of knowledge, policy, and experience. He's 34 years old, and he's basically just living off being anti-Semitic, anti-Israel, but he's also firmly socialist, and he's all about the working class, yet most of the people who put him in office are overeducated white people. That's who's voting for these socialists. Listen to Zohram Emdani, the mayor of New York City, talk about what working class is. Cut 15.
8: I think if you have to work to pay your bills, I think that that is one definition of being a part of the working class.
9: So that's everyone with a W-2? Is that kind of...
8: 1099s too. I think it's I'm less interested...
9: So someone making $250,000 a year is working class?
8: I mean, I haven't sat at home and asked myself where it starts and stops.
1: Why not? How the hell do you know who to tax and how much if you got this firm belief if you don't know what the number is?
6: Yeah, and I think the issue is he's trying to struggle with that because, as you know, in New York City, trying to make $200,000 and trying to be able to survive is very different than making $200,000 in Oklahoma or in other places. So for these socialists that are pushing this agenda in New York City and in California, they've driven the cost of living up over the years, and now they're having to redefine what working class is. It's just bizarre to be able to see. I look at great socialist institutions like Cuba and to say, why would not Mondami want to be able to just move to Cuba and say, this is so fabulous, you can drive your own 1956 Chevy because they can't afford to be able to get anything else ever since then, and absolute government control. Socialism works great if you're the leader. It doesn't work great if you're the citizen, and that's just the fact of socialism all over the world.
1: So why do you think it resonates with some people, a lot of people, and why do they now have 125,000 members?
6: It is the promise of I'm going to get something for nothing, that somebody else has something and I'm going to use the force of government to take it away from them and give it to me. I want what they have, and I want somebody big enough to be able to take it from somebody I don't like and give it to me. It's been the promise and the dream of every socialist entity out there, whether it's the Soviet Union or whether it's

0: don't have their rates go up based on power, and that the community has the opportunity to be able to speak into it. I would tell you, communities that have it, they see the tax revenue coming in, it helps their schools, it helps their communities, but folks have got to be able to make a decision about where that actually lands and to make sure that their own power and water rates don't go up to be able to cover a new business that's coming in town. That's not how we do things.
1: Well, what would be a good energy source? Would you be for these miniature nuclear devices?
0: Yeah. Small modular nuclear is something that's been tested for a while. I would tell you that's not a big shock. If people look at it as new technology, you can go into a nuclear-powered submarine or a nuclear ship. We've used that technology for decades and decades to be able to power a nuclear navy. So small modular nuclear is a great way to be able to do it. But we've got to be able to get the first couple of ones permitted, which there are four that are right now in process of getting permitted. Get them permitted so it can actually evaluate how to be able to do this better and less expensive in the days ahead. But I'm for whatever power that community actually identifies, wind, solar, coal, natural gas. There's lots of great options for that. Hydro. In Oklahoma, we use it all, and we're not offended by that.
1: So I did not know that these those modular nuclear devices are not green lighted yet.
0: Yeah, they're going through all the process on it right now. Now, there are in some other countries, they're using more small modular nuclear. We are going through the process of actually permitting some of the first ones in the United States. And as we know, going through the regulatory process takes forever and is very expensive. There's a lot of work right now to change the permitting process for all energy construction, all of that. We get all of our stuff that we want to do as a country tied up into lawsuits that last decades. And so then we're just stuck, not ever getting to an answer. We've got to be able to solve that. And that's one of the permitting fights that we're doing behind the scenes right now in the Senate to be able to figure out how we can actually solve this issue of permitting everything. We want it to be safe. We want communities to be able to speak into it, want access to the courts, but you've got to have a process that actually works that doesn't take decades.
1: So how closely, if any administration would cut red tape, it's this one.
0: Oh, yeah.
1: So I know that you're not on the Energy Committee, but can you tell me where that's at?
0: Yeah, that's actually in very, very real bipartisan conversation right now. This administration has been aggressive at dealing with the regulations they can deal with. Some of it has to be dealt with in law. And that's what Congress is actually arguing our way through right now and trying to be able to solve this. But yes, it's a very real conversation in the energy committees, and it's on a bipartisan level to try to figure it out. So whether it is how do you move electrons from a solar and wind facility that gets locked up in all the legislation, or whether it's moving natural gas, all of those get locked up that we can't advance. I mean, you know, being in New York, any natural gas that wants to be able to move into New England gets blocked by New York. They won't allow the pipelines to be able to come through. And so New England has to buy natural gas from offshore when Pennsylvania has tons of natural gas in it, but you can't actually move it to New England because of New York's laws on this. It's ridiculous. It's hurting all the other states on it, but it becomes the big challenge for the entire country in doing any kind of permitting process.
1: It's just crazy. It's just a lack of common sense. It must drive people in Oklahoma nuts when we see what's going on in New York. Just don't leave me, don't color me responsible, because I'm not. Senator Lankford, look forward to talking to you again. Thanks so much. Hopefully you can get something done this week on reconciliation.
0: Yeah, we are working our way through that and ready to be able to get as much done as we can possibly get done. And we're on it on that. Keep praying for the nation. We're going to continue the work.
1: $95 billion. That's all. Back in a moment.
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0: I love this place. I've been surfing here since I was a kid. Now, seeing my grandson out on the water, it means everything to me. Watching him and taking in the blue waves, the sea breeze, the blurry horizon.
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1: Where were we back in 2006 when, of course, Democrats would go back on to win the House? They were up by 12 in an average of those two polls. How about 2018? They were up by an average of 10 in those two polls. Look at where that average is now. Well less than half of either the level of 2018 and 2006. Way down there. Yes, they're ahead, but they're ahead. I have to shrink down on the screen. They're ahead by only 4 points, which is significantly less than what we saw in 2018 and 2006 when Democrats took back the House. So, as I said, this is an uh-oh. This is a warning sign. While, yes, Democrats are ahead, not by anywhere near the margin they were in prior wave years.
2: So here we go. That is CNN's Howard Enten. What is it? Harry Enten. Harry Enten saying that things aren't looking too keen. Know why? It's because there's also gerrymandering. That's going to be a big thing. And now you got this rise of socialism. It is not my opinion. It is a fact. Even this, even what's happening in Maine right now. They got rid of Graham Plattner. This guy's so problematic, a terrible person. And then they get another guy. This guy, Troy Jackson, is just as radical. The person running this guy, Abdul El-Sayed. This guy doesn't call himself a member of DSA, but everything he stands for is, along with anti-Semitic. You bring him in November, it gives Republicans more of a chance to be successful, especially with a guy like Mike Rogers in Michigan and someone like Susan Collins in Maine.

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1: I'm Miriam Mija. One of these six new rules approved by the State Board of Elections would require an extra step from absentee voters. Voters must seal the inner envelope containing their ballot before returning it, or the ballot will be considered spoiled. State Board of Election member Siobhan Miller says that extra step imposes an unnecessary hurdle on absentee voters, which could ultimately cost them their vote. Five additional rules approved Monday affect how counties process absentee ballots when there's an issue with paperwork. The American Red Cross is in dire need of donations. They say that we're still in a national blood emergency, and that includes North Carolina. Pitt County Fire and Rescue Chief Jeremy Anderson tells WNCT.
2: Emergencies can happen at any time, so we've got to have that blood supply ready to go.
1: The Wake County Board of Education will get an update today on repairs at three elementary schools with structural issues. Work began this week at Creech Road Elementary, Davis Drive Elementary, and Durant Road Elementary. Marianne Mija, WPTF News.
3: News.com. SRN News, I'm Rich Thomason in Washington. On orders from President Trump, additional 50% tariffs going to be imposed on some Canadian imports. The president accusing Canada of unfairly discriminating against American products. Iran remains defiant, attacking a tanker in the Strait of Hormuz, forcing its crew to abandon the ship. The U.S. conducted yet another round of airstrikes on Iranian targets overnight, 10th consecutive night of such attacks. Lebanon's president will be meeting with President Trump later today, that to take place at the White House. Former U.S. Army soldier is under arrest in New York City, accused of starting a fire and firing a pellet gun outside a lower Manhattan federal building. And Senator Darlene Graham announces that she is running for the full term in her late brother Lindsey Graham's U.S. Senate seat. Stocks opening higher this morning on Wall Street. More details, SRNnews.com.
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1: Your WPTF forecast, partly sunny with a high near 94. Overnight, a slight chance of showers, mostly cloudy with a low around 77. Wednesday, mostly cloudy with a high near 90.
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11: Coaster 450. We're up significantly. And again, a lot of this is strictly due to this rolling unrest and the conflict in the U.S. Iran and in the disruptions in the Persian Gulf. Yesterday, the Strait, when the Houthis started mouthing off again, that's had some impact as well. But Brian, we're looking at just a tightened global crude and product flow. And it's a tough situation to be in. It's not just crude, it's refined products. And U.S. oil and gas producers are doing everything we can. We are at, as you just mentioned, maximum production, and our refineries are operating at 95% capacity right now. We're in an interesting situation right now.
12: Yeah, we mean interesting, we mean challenging, and we do need to build more refineries. But every time I bring that up, you go, well, we haven't built one since the 70s, but there's really no call for it. We really need to build refineries, though, correct?
11: Absolutely. And, I think, you know, I've talked about this in the past, which is, there are generational events that take place that sort of reorder the industry as a whole. And I honestly do think that what's happened in the Strait of Hormuz, as the secretary was just mentioning, it's going to completely reorder how crude is produced, sure, and by whom and how it gets to the global market. And I also think what's going to happen finally on the U.S. side of things is the refinery industry itself, which is somewhat separate from my oil and gas producers. They're going to look at it and say, we finally got to have the permit certainty and the capital security to reinvest here. And for years and years, the challenge we've had was that Wall Street was looking at them with a great deal of skepticism because of the regulatory environment and the climate debate.
12: Yeah, climate crazies.
11: Yeah, that put that capital at risk. I think things have reordered themselves permanently, and we're going to be in a situation where the refiners are going to get some significant investment on the U.S. side.
12: Right, just more of them, right? Is Texas, would anyone push back on it? Is there not enough profit in refining?
11: No, there's plenty of profit in refining right now. I hear about that every time I go to the grocery store and go to church. People tell me how much profit, the oil and gas industry is making. The refiners are doing really well right now. It's a couple of things. It's investment, but it's also investment in the ability to refine the West Texas Intermediate, the lighter, sweeter crude that we have. Most of the refineries in the Gulf Coast were built and calibrated to refine heavy imported crude coming out of Venezuela or Saudi Arabia. And that's been kind of the challenge, which is we've got plenty of Texas and New Mexico crude coming in. The refiners don't have the refining capacity to take that light crude. And I think the new investment that you'll see will bring refineries online, which will be able to refine actual U.S. produced product at a much greater volume. And that's going to have a huge impact for energy security. And we'll continue to insulate us from global events like the ones we're going through right now.
12: But aren't we always going to be susceptible, Tim Stewart, as your president of U.S. oil and gas, to global events because it's a global market?
11: Absolutely. Yeah. I mean, it's like I say, you'll never be fully isolated, but you can certainly insulate yourself a bit more. To the president's credit, Brian, if you look at where we are now versus 4 years ago, we're moving towards sort of a fortress North America, fortress America situation where between Canada, the Canadian producers, the U.S. record production, what we have with Venezuela, what's coming online with Argentina, the Western Hemisphere, if we can get the refining capacity in place, we're going to be be largely insulated from any other shock that may take place anywhere across the rest of the world. No more choke points halfway across the world that won't impact us. It's going to take a few more years, but we are getting in a much better spot than we would have been had President Trump not been in place.
12: Can you explain this to me? Because since we care about the global market, if we produce more in Mexico and Canada and in the U.S., is that just going to raise the overall level to the point where the price will go down? Because as long as there's Middle East turmoil, which as long as I've been alive, we seem to be susceptible to this. So what would change if the straits are always going to be a problem? The Red Sea or the Strait of Hormuz is going to be an issue.
11: Yeah, that's a great question. And again, we have to remind everybody, and your point is well taken, that crude and refined products are global commodities. You know, they ship all over the world. And that's what you see with the U.S. right now. We're actually, our exports are high because we've had to backfill the supply shortages coming out of the Gulf for our Asian markets and for the European markets. I think ultimately what will happen is there'll be, when we get to this point where we're far more resilient in our refining infrastructure, then the lag time between when we start to feel the impacts of a global situation versus where we are right now will be in the terms of months rather than weeks or days. And that's really important, I think. You know, right now, when you have, say, for example, the Ukrainians who are hitting the Russian refining facilities and taking diesel offline, you're seeing that in the global market almost immediately because the Asian markets, and when you see China has taken sort of a back seat on stepping up their refining capacity as well, you have the tendency to feel that in Des Moines, Iowa, even though it's happened clear across the world. I think ultimately where we're going on this fortress Western Hemisphere scenario is that will insulate us and again give us much, much greater lag time between the time we feel the pinch versus when the rest of the world does.
12: So we want to go around the strait, regardless of how this ends up. We want to go around the strait. And now we think, and you could correct me, that 8 million barrels of oil is no longer going through the strait in Saudi Arabia. It's going through the Red Sea. So,
11: right.
12: And they're through pipelines. So they've adjusted pretty much. But now the Houthis are saying, we have a problem with Saudi Arabia. We think we're going to shut that off. I don't know what they've actually done, but we could find out as early as today. What would that do?
11: Well, that's obviously put things in a much worse situation because it would, again, take 8 million barrels offline relatively quickly. And that was going to have a significant increase in global crude prices almost immediately. The question is, are the Houthis just sort of rattling the swords or do they really have the capacity to do that? I don't think the Saudis are going to take that too lightly. But to your point also, this is interesting. I mentioned earlier how we're going to see the tremendous difference in how crude moves out of the Gulf. You're seeing the pipelines that are in Saudi Arabia, the new pipeline proposals were announced through Iraq yesterday. It's going to move in much different directions. I think the Iranians themselves have probably ended up nailing their foot to the floor, so to speak. I don't think the control of the strait in 2 years is going to matter much to anybody, to be honest with you.
12: Interesting.
11: I think the rest of the Gulf producers are going to make sure this never happens again.
12: That's awesome. That would be fantastic news in the big picture because they think that's their new nuclear weapon. So we look at strategic oil reserve. In case of emergency, break glass. Now, we wanted to get that price down, and President Biden didn't want to drill anymore, so we made a deal with the devil with Maduro in Venezuela, and then he started draining our oil reserve. We're waiting for the drought. We were waiting, in theory, for the price of oil to go down, and then we were going to say, okay, now it makes sense to start filling that. Congress stopped us from doing that in the first Trump term. I don't get it. I think it was just political ploy. So now we understand we're only a third full of the strategic oil reserve. Does that concern you?
11: Yeah, it is a concern. Right now, I guess if you wanted to look at the raw numbers, we're about 44% full. But you're exactly right. We drew down over 200 million barrels out of the Strategic Petroleum Reserve during the Biden administration, during the Russian-Ukraine conflict. And they were just slowly starting to make effort to refill that. When COVID hit, if you recall, and when oil went negative $36 a barrel, there was no place to put it because the demand had collapsed across the globe. I was part of those conversations when we went to Congress and said, now is the time to completely top off the Strategic Petroleum Reserve. And the Democrats in Congress put a stop to that.
12: It's crazy.
11: We're, where we are right now, it's interesting. It is as much of an engineering challenge as it is an actual supply challenge in the Strategic Petroleum Reserve. Just for the listeners, it's not tanks. It's underground salt caverns where that oil is stored. There's 64 different geologic formations we use. To bring the oil out of the ground, you don't pump it. You actually put water in, and the water pushes the oil up to the top. But because they're salt caverns, the tendency is the more you do that and more frequently you do that, the salt has a tendency to be eroded by the water. And so it gets it harder and harder to bring out of the ground. And so it's kind of like if you've got a dam where the outtake is, the water falls below the outtake, it's more and more difficult to get out. It's like trying to suck the last part of that milkshake. It becomes very, very difficult. So we're in as much of an engineering challenge as we are a supply challenge. Now, to the administration, what they're doing is they have actually negotiated some pretty good deals to where those withdrawals, which go to industry and go to refineries, are coming back at a 20% increase. And if I borrow a million barrels out of the Strategic Petroleum Reserve, I'm expected to put 1.2 million barrels back in. So it will get filled up, but it's going to be a challenge. And it's kind of like your emergency reserve, your savings account. When you've lost your job, so to speak, you draw from that, but even that's starting to come down now. So we're in an interesting scenario right now.
12: So, Tim, what do you think about this Freedom Gas? They're talking about cutting out the middleman, the White House, and trying to get gas station prices down. How do you feel about the concept?
11: Anytime we can get gas prices down, to be honest with you, we're all for that. It's a little counterintuitive as the president of the U.S. Oil and Gas Association. But I have to tell people I tell my neighbors, look, the last thing we want to do is to be producing a product that nobody can afford to buy. And there's a sweet spot for oil prices where the shale oil is profitable and people can afford to put gas in the car without thinking too much about it. This concept is interesting because I think more than anything what it does is it shows how the industry is structured, how the refining industry structures and where the profit margin lies versus the refining costs, the transportation costs, and things like that. I think the administration's probably doing the public a favor by being able to show exactly how the refining industry works. Right. I don't know how long it will last, but it's an interesting concept.
12: And lastly, Tim, can you tell me about the fracture? UAE says, I'm out of OPEC, and Iraq says, I might be next. What does that mean in your business? I'm talking to Tim Stewart, president of U.S. Oil and Gas.
11: It's interesting. I don't think you and I had on our bingo card the fracture of OPEC about 6 months ago, did we?
12: Nope.
11: It's been interesting because UAE has an extra 1.5 million barrels of production capacity that they were constrained because of their OPEC limits. And so I think what you see is to my earlier point, you're going to see a difference of how crude is produced by how much, by who, and how they price it. It's going to be an interesting, I think, again, this generational impact, you may see the fracturing of OPEC over the next 2 years where it can only be a cartel if it acts like a cartel and none of the members are acting like they're in that.
12: So that would be great, wouldn't it? Because how do you feel about that?
11: I think we're the U.S. is certainly, we're the largest oil producer in the world. We don't need to be responding to OPEC prices. I think it's probably good for us all because it restores sort of the market forces versus responding to a cartel set that is cartel pricing.
12: Because Saudi Arabia would literally say, I'm going to pick up production, I'm going to decrease production, and that would affect the price of oil and gas. And if you break up OPEC, what happens? Who decides, or how is it decided how much a barrel of oil would be?
11: It's interesting. That was kind of the UAE's perspective, is what they said. We want to figure out what we're going to price our product at as well. And so it does create, again, OPEC functions as a cartel. It makes it. They set the price globally because they're the biggest producers, the aggregate production numbers. It will make the U.S. producers have to become far more competitive because they'd be able to compete against a single country versus an organization. I think ultimately if I take off my oil and gas hat and just put a consumer hat on, I say it'll probably be good for all of us. It'll bring the general cost of energy down. And if you bring the cost of energy down, you have a much, much greater economic growth globally.
12: Well, Tim Stewart, hopefully we'll talk about the Strait being in our control, and then that price will rocket down again, and we'll get the price down to $3.30 a gallon. I think that could be feasible. Tim, thanks so much. Always great to talk to you.
11: Great being with you, Brian. Thanks for your time.
12: You got it. Back in a moment.
13: coming to you on a need-to-know basis because, man, do you need to know. It's Brian Kilmeade.

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1: The Spain-Argentina final was like a reverse Super Bowl, where the players spoke Spanish and the halftime show was in English.
2: That was a pretty good line. I saw that. I watched some of Jon Stewart's opening monologue. I have news for him. He said, why does that person behind Donald Trump look like replacement Donald Trump? You know why? That was his father-in-law. That was Melania's dad. So there's a whole skit going
3: on. So Melania married her dad.
2: Well, about the same age. No, I think Trump's a little bit younger, not much. But so Jon Stewart just went off on the whole thing. But you remember, Jon Stewart was a very good soccer player. He was captain of William & Mary, very good Division I team out of Virginia. And a lot of people write me and think, why am I nice about Jon Stewart? I know, like, listen, he goes out of his way. Now he's back to hitting Trump like he did the first term. But I do know he does it with humor. I mean, I noticed Stephen Colbert just would hit him and just, everyone would cheer and clap. But I just noticed that they produce things at least as creative, even though it's tilted and slanted and he hates Trump and he's back to doing that. But you do have to point out when things are funny. So when people do things are funny, even if you disagree, you got to say that. What would make Jon Stewart perfect is if he hit the other side, because, man, is there a lot to hit on the other side? Like, for example, what Bill Maher's doing with the socialism thing. Now, he's having fun with it in his monologue, but he sat down on ABC to talk about what's happened to that party of his. And here he said, why aren't other people standing up pointing out that they've allowed the communists to come into the Democratic Party and they just seem to be willing to be taken over? Cut 22.
4: Democrats are cowardly.
5: Yeah.
4: They're cowardly. Their party is being taken over now by, you know, every day I hear about a new, very radical. I feel very good about, like, 10 whenever years ago, like, I did lose fans because, you know, I wasn't going to go along with some of this crazy stuff on the left, too. I didn't change really on what I thought about the right, but just, I can't sit and just not notice stuff, which people seem to want to do because it's all about my team or your team. But, you know, there's some crazy stuff.
2: Yeah, there's some crazy stuff, and it's going by the boards. The guy that's getting a lot of publicity is Van Jones, liberal Democrat, worked with Obama, cut 25.
6: If we live in a world where people could literally get elected to office with the only qualification being that they went and celebrated a mass murder of Israelis, if all elected officials celebrated mass murders, is that a better world or a worse world? These are not progressive ideas. These are regressive ideas.
2: And that's why he called out the socialist in his party. Just call him out. You let Bernie Sanders in, and this is the problem. Bernie Sanders, by the way, the people of Vermont, you're being robbed. He's never in Vermont. Guy's in Michigan. He's in Maine. 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
19: Breaking news this hour from Town Hall. Anach Thomason. A Republican-held U.S. Senate seat may stay in the family, as correspondent Laura Winters explained.
20: Darlene Graham says she prayed on it and has decided she will run for her late brother's Senate seat. Graham says President Trump urged her to jump into the race and run for the full six-year term in South Carolina. Graham saying on her X page, "I've made a decision. I'm in."
19: Darlene Graham was sworn in last week to fill out the remaining months of the late Senator Lindsey Graham's term, which ends in January. Barring a successful appeal, Joe Biden will have to release audio recordings and transcripts of his interviews with a memoir ghostwriter before he was elected president. That's a ruling of a federal appeals court. Iran remains defiant.
21: 10 consecutive nights of U.S. strikes haven't forced Tehran to loosen its grip on the Strait of Hormuz, through which about a fifth of all traded crude oil and natural gas previously passed. The UK's Maritime Trade Operations Agency says it's received multiple reports of a tanker being hit by a projectile 8 nautical miles off the coast of Oman. Iran's paramilitary Revolutionary Guard claimed the attack and those on two other ships targeted in the waterway since Sunday. As fighting has intensified between the US and Iran, mediators have stepped up efforts to revive the interim peace deal signed last month.
19: The BBC's Yolande Nell. On orders from President Trump, additional 50% tariffs going to be imposed on some Canadian imports. The president accusing the Canadians of unfairly discriminating against American goods. Tropical Storm Bertha, building strength in the Gulf of America, moving toward the Florida Panhandle. Stocks are higher this morning on Wall Street. The Dow is up 189 points. The Nasdaq Composite Index ahead 227. 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
24: I'm Miriam Mida. Storms across the Triangle Monday led to flooding and damage from fallen trees. A Cary home in the 200 block of Choate Court was damaged, leaving part of the roof exposed. The homeowner, Ezzy, who rents out the property, told WREL the massive hole led to flooding.
25: Nothing but a great open hole, tree everywhere. So the water was about that deep, about an inch and a half.
24: Also in Wake County, there was minor flooding Monday on Falls of News Road. In Clayton, a lightning strike hit a tree, which then fell onto power lines. At Raleigh-Durham International Airport, nearly 200 flights were delayed and canceled. One of these six new rules approved by the State Board of Elections would require an extra step from absentee voters. Voters must seal the inner envelope containing their ballot before returning it, or the ballot will be considered spoiled. State Board of Election member Siobhan Millen tells CBS 17 that extra step imposes an unnecessary hurdle on absentee voters.
26: I think it's overly fastidious to throw their ballot out, and I think we're going to lose perfectly sound ballots due to overly fussiness.
24: State Board of Election member Angela Hawkins disagreed with those concerns, saying the instructions are easy to understand. Five additional rules approved Monday affect how counties process absentee ballots when there's an issue with paperwork. School districts across the Triangle are adjusting menus and safety protocols in response to the growing cyclospora outbreak. Durham Public Schools and the Wake County Public School System have temporarily removed fresh produce, such as lettuce, from cafeterias. UNC Hospital's infectious disease expert, Dr. David Weber, tells ABC 11.
5: You certainly want to do proper cleaning and sanitization of anything you use, like cutting boards and so on. But I think it's reasonable for hospitals and daycare centers and schools to take appropriate precautions.
24: The town of Cary is promising changes to policy on town-issued credit cards. Your WPTF forecast, partly sunny with a high near 94. Marianne Mija, WPTF News.
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1: Hi, everyone. So glad you're there. It's going to be a big hour, so buckle up. 1-866-408-7669. So I got Farley Weiss coming on, president of the Israeli Justice Organization. They are sitting out so far because Trump says, okay, do that. Also, interesting thing is percolating with today in Lebanon because the president's visiting the White House today, and I think they're putting together some type of training and militia, working with Syria and others to control and take out Hezbollah. That's what's on the table. We'll discuss that. Michael Vaccaro will be with us, author of Bothers of the Bronx, The Endless Drama of the Yankees Under the House of Steinbrenner, even the Next Generation. We'll talk about the biggest name in sports, Aaron Judge still being hurt. One of the biggest names in sports and where we go from here. And we'll also talk about the Knicks getting back on track. They only have a few weeks off, then they got to try to repeat. And then we'll do a simulcast on Barney and Company. So it'll be a lot to discuss. So let's get to the big three and outline our big hour.
2: Number three.
3: When it comes to Benjamin Netanyahu, we're speaking about someone who's the subject of an international criminal court arrest warrant. My point is that if someone is charged with a warrant by the International Criminal Court, that's something I believe that should be honored.
1: What a clown. Mayor Mamdani still trying to arrest Bibi Netanyahu as he comes to America. I have news for you. That's going to be another promise that he doesn't keep. He's trying to get publicity, and it's working for him. Another publicity magnet, AOC, continues to push her socialist candidates while entertaining a run for the White House where Kamala Harris leads the pack. Really?
2: Number two.
4: Stanton is just fundamentally vulnerable because on a lot of really important issues, he's on the wrong side of the vast majority of Democrats, whether it's voting for the Laken and Riley Act when I'm fighting to abolish ICE or opposing Medicare for All and taking money from United Health Group.
1: That is the primary day in Arizona, and that man is a socialist, and he wants to win the primary. Like all these socialists do, he can present himself well, but his ideas are terrible, and he's trying to unseat an incumbent. Tell me how that helps the Democratic Party. His name is Kai Newkirk. We'll discuss that, as well as we seem to have an unofficial representative to replace Graham Plattner in Maine. We'll discuss that guy's radical views.
2: Number one.
5: The target list goes way beyond the Straits of Hormuz in terms of leadership, IRGC organization, national infrastructure, Karg Island. That is a much more comprehensive target list.
1: Yep, that's the 10th night of strikes. Could we be building towards finally bombing the capital and militarily opening up the strait? All eyes are on the Red Sea, where the Houthis say they're going to shut out the Saudis, who basically ship most of their oil through the Red Sea. The Saudis are not going to sit by and let that happen. They have a military, too. And look, with their ally, we should help. You know who else they have as an ally? Pakistan. Are they going to do something here? If you Pakistan considers himself a peace broker, I wonder about that, because they have great relations with Iran, too. But if you're a peace broker, go ahead. Have at it. Let's see what you got, because this is not going to be good for the global market, even though it'll be temporary. The Houthis have to hit just one or two ships, and then all of a sudden, some of these barges are not going to go by. We watched that for 2 years under the Biden administration. No one went by. They just went around it, and it was costly, big time. And that's the last thing anybody wants right now. So we'll discuss that. Also, the rise of socialism. It's amazing what's happening. I talk about it every day, and I think, okay, that's going to be at bay for a while, but it's not. Today, we're watching Arizona have their primary. What's significant about that is one of these incumbents is being challenged by this guy, Kai Newkirk. He believes in Medicare for all. Not possible. Abolishing ICE, protecting immigrant communities. Yeah, illegal immigrant communities in Arizona, really? Affordable housing and lowering costs. Yeah, in theory, in what way? Ending U.S. support for genocide and criminal wars. That means anti-Semitism, anti-Israel. That's what gets people traction, and some Democrats are afraid they're for it. Is Congressman Greg Stanton afraid? We'll see if this guy gets primaried and lose. He's a longtime incumbent in Arizona. Why am I bringing up just one event? Because the House is going to be decided by, they say, 16 to 18 seats. And you, if you look at Arizona, I think it's 6-2 in terms of representatives, Republican. But that's a purple state. You know how things flip. They got a Democratic governor. They got a Democratic senator. So we'll see. You know, there's going to be a tough Senate race there. Republican and former NFL player Jay Feely, great guy, aims to capitalize on Trump's backing to replace David Swigert, a retiring GOP congressman in Arizona. And he's going against Sheriff Mark Lamb, who's had a bit of a sexting issue that he's not denying. But he comes on all the time, a great guy. We'll see if that's going to take him down. So people ask, what is the socialist movement? Where does it come from? Well, you think on instinct, it comes from people who feel disenfranchised. No. Do you know, if you just look at the race with Mondami and Cuomo, Cuomo got the black vote 51-34. Mondami got the white so-called privileged vote 42-30. The overall white vote 39-34. If he went to college, he won 45-28. So they're taking these people that come from money and saying, I feel bad. I feel bad that I'm successful and have a good life. So I think socialism would be a great way. That's the only thing I could think of. Or just flat out laziness. That's what got Milo Quiros a victory in Colorado. That's what got Claire Valdez, a woman that wants to disband prisons. And Chevalier got 49-45 over a Hispanic leader over in New York City's 13th district. And one of the things they believe is you got to get rid of the Senate. You got to fatten the House, destroy the Supreme Court, get rid, defund the military. Defund the military. This is crazy. These used to be 0.5 percenters. They would just be some fringe candidate to get make sure people have something to vote for. And now they are challenging the Democratic Party. And it's crazy the people that are calling out. I never thought on my cut sheet I would be seeing Governor Cuomo and think, that's kind of interesting. Let's put him on. Cut 18.
6: The Democratic Party is in the middle of a civil war, right? And you have moderate mainstream Democrats such as myself, which have been challenged by the far left extremists. Now, the Democratic Party always had a far left, like the Republican Party always had a far right. But this far left under the Democratic Party basically has been energized by the opposition to President Trump. You have a lot of young people who are now engaged in the political process.
1: And it's driving Democrats nuts. If it was my party, and if I was a member of the RNC, I'd go, what the hell are you doing? I'm number one, biggest mistake they ever made. Underreported, Bernie Sanders letting him in. You would say, well, I was an independent. I'm a Democrat. If he said, I'm an independent, but I'm a Democrat now, I want to run the Democratic Party. Do you know he's never committed to the Democratic Party? But now he's thoroughly infiltrated. I mean, he's got these congressmen now, congresswomen now in New York. He's got the mayor of New York. He's trying to get Abdul Saeed in New York. Abdul Saeed got the Democratic nominee to be the next senator in Michigan. And he's going to be looking to do this all around. He's got this guy over in Arizona going. He's got Rab over in Pennsylvania going. And they don't even belong there. It's crazy. I mean, if it's a sports team, it's like just having four players walk into your locker room and start starting, wearing jerseys of another team. Nancy Pelosi, I can't believe I'm playing all these cuts from people who just live to rip Trump. Cut 21.
7: I wasn't happy about people saying, let's spend a whole lot of money challenging Democrats. You want to do that, do that. But don't think that that's something that is good for this year. Do it a year when we have the luxury of having the majority, but not when we're trying to. But you can't gain. You can't gain by losing.
1: Well, because losing is going to be in the midterms. So if you factor in the rise of socialists and you factor in the gerrymandering, which benefited the Republicans, there could be the difference in the House and Senate. I'm going to get Kevin McCarthy on here, who knows it better than anybody else outside the current speaker, to break it down. So when we come back, I'm going to find out about this new move to get Lebanese elite forces trained to turn and take out Hezbollah in their country. Will that work? We'll see. We got Farley Weiss coming on, then Mike Vaccaro. We'll talk a little sports, talk about the World Cup and its legacy. I found out something I missed, and I was at the game about Argentina. I'm going to share that, too, at the bottom of the hour when we come back.
0: Politics, current events, and news that affects you. Brian's got a lot more to say. Stay with Brian Kilmeade.

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0: talk show that's getting you talking. You're with Brian Kilmeade.
1: I think we're always open to diplomacy. It has to be real. It has to be a deal that they're willing to live by. Look, Iran a week ago was supposed to put out a statement saying that the Straits of Hormuz would be open, that they would no longer attack shipping. And instead of doing that, they attacked three ships. I think that was last Friday or Saturday. So, I mean, their behavior has to change in order for ours to change.
2: Yeah, no kidding. Secretary of State Marco Rubio puts it simply, their behavior's got to change. And so far, they have not hit the UAE this in this cycle, and they have not hit Israel. Farley Weiss joins us now, president of the Israeli Justice Organization. Farley, why don't you think they've hit Israel? What is your, what are, like, all your theories on that?
3: Well, I think they fear Israel. As we know, Israel was about to attack with pretty much all their planes, Iran, when President Trump stopped them last time. And Israel has made clear that if they get attacked, they will attack them massively. And they're afraid of that attack. They know they will be hurt very badly by it. While they know if they attack the Arab countries around them, they're not going to get a serious response from the Arab countries. And so they can attack them. And they, when they attack the Arab countries, those Arab countries then put pressure on the United States to go to a ceasefire and stop. While Israel is not going to put pressure on the United States to go to a ceasefire, Israel wants to see the Iranian regime change and see the whole situation change for the better.
2: So do you think I heard this morning when I was talking to Ambassador Volker, he believes the reason UAE is not getting hit is because they put their planes in the air and hit back.
3: They clearly don't want someone who's going to hit back. I mean, they clearly are hitting the countries that aren't going to hit back to them, and not just not hit back, but actually try to pressure the United States to acquiesce to Iran's demands. And so it's those countries are taking a beating. Qatar has taken a beating, and yet Qatar keeps pressuring the United States to agree to ceasefires, even though Qatar has lost, I think, $20 billion. They're going to lose a year in energy from the attacks by Iran. And yet, instead of being able to do anything about it, Qatar is very weak country, and so all they're doing is trying to pressure the United States to agree to a ceasefire.
2: Because they try to be everybody's friend or everybody's enemy, who knows, but they try to play it in between, don't they?
3: Well, they're a country of, there's only 350,000 Qatarans in the country. Everyone else is foreigners visiting, living in the country. And so they're a very small country. They have a very weak military. They don't let the U.S. use their military base. The whole major point of the military base is to use it in wars like this, and they aren't letting them use the military base.
2: I didn't know that.
3: Yes.
2: When has that been the case?
3: They have to evacuate the military base in Qatar. They aren't using the military bases they're mainly using is really using Israel as a military base for this fight right now. That's why the United States didn't even use why they had to stop the whole blockade initially on, pushing the ships through the Strait of Hormuz. Saudi Arabia wouldn't even let the U.S. use their airspace. So these countries are not letting them use their military bases that the United States has there for the whole purpose

0: of this type of situation.
1: What about Kuwait? We're functioning out of there, aren't we?
0: I'm not 100% sure how it was working with Kuwait, but a lot of these countries, I mean, you look at, you see it, even the European countries are not letting the United States use their military facilities. It's been a disaster how these countries are all afraid of Iran, and they're all afraid to step up and take action against Iran outside of UAE and Israel.
1: Do you like the message we're sending now?
0: It's a much better message than before. Clearly, they thought that this memorandum of understanding, which was obvious that Iran would not keep to it on the Strait of Hormuz, that the message is that you're going to pay a price. You can't. The only way to negotiate with Iran is with military force. And that's the only way to get a successful negotiation. And you have to pressure them. And I think that the force has to be increased, if anything, in order to get a resolution. They try to play a negotiation without military force, and it failed.
1: So going to a ceasefire now, as they were asking for a level like everybody to calm down for 10 days, would be a disaster. That'll be back to sending the wrong message, give them a chance to regroup.
0: Well, look, as you played on the tape with Secretary of State Rubio, they keep making commitments they're going to do something, and they keep breaking them. So why would you just go to any kind of an agreement without the U.S. continuing the military pressure? You have to negotiate with military pressure in order to get any kind of an agreement. And I quite frankly don't think Iran's going to comply with anything. The only way they'll comply is if you make it clear that there are only two choices, is the regime's collapse in order for them to comply with something. And even then, I'm not sure they'll comply with anything.
1: So right now, they're not allowed to sell oil again. So we blockaded them in. So they're not getting the $300 billion. That's not going to happen. The funds are not unfrozen. That's not taking place. It was important for them to, I guess, blitz a few merchant ships in order to blow a deal of a lifetime. Finally, that was the best deal they'll ever get.
0: It was. They think they could try to, that President Trump wouldn't attack. They think that they could pressure the United States to withdraw from the Hormuz, and that they would be able to make $50 billion a year charging ships to go through the Strait of Hormuz, and that they could, their economy would rebound that way. With the attacks, they would think that by attacking the Arab countries, they will pressure the United States to stop with their actions against Iran. And that's been their strategy.
1: So do you think we should start hitting the capital?
0: I think that we need to create the elements for the regime to be overthrown. I think we should arm the Kurds. We should try to do whatever we can to hit whatever areas of the IRGC, the leadership and everybody, to try to destroy not just the nuclear and ballistic missile facilities, but their internal security situation, so that the people are able to overthrow the government. You're dealing with a people that are 80% opposed to the government. The people literally are in favor of the U.S. military striking their own country in order to try to end this regime. And we need to support the people. You know, people who oppose this, they don't seem to care about the over 40,000 Iranian civilians massacred, or the around 200,000 that have been terribly wounded. They don't care about the Iranian people. And they don't seem to care that Iran or think that Iran was pursuing a nuclear weapon, or that Iran is sponsoring terrorism around the world. They don't seem to care about that. They think that Iran's a threat. It's unbelievable.
1: President of Lebanon is going to visit the president today, our president today, at which time I guess there's some talk that Israel will, or the U.S. will train Lebanese fighters to take on Hezbollah with serious help. Do you think that's a scenario that might work?
0: I don't think that the Lebanese armed forces, they've already tried once. They haven't shown they're capable of removing Hezbollah. Only Israel can remove Hezbollah from Lebanon. Only Israel can remove Hamas from Gaza. And so the main hope is that the Lebanese armed forces, and they're trying to purge out some of the Shiite elements that are in favor of Hezbollah. But a majority of the people in Lebanon support the getting rid of Hezbollah now for the first time. And so the government of Lebanon would love to see Hezbollah gone. Hezbollah has been stronger than the Lebanese armed forces. And so now they're getting weaker. And the hope is that Lebanon could have their own armed forces take over the country. But they're not strong enough, in my view, to knock out Hezbollah at this time. So they're going to try in a few of the small areas to have Israel withdraw and have the Lebanon armed forces take over. But those are usually areas that Hezbollah has already gone from, not from areas that they have to take out Hezbollah.
1: Yeah. Well, at least we're talking. This is something I didn't foresee. So this is a good revelation. So hopefully we're moving in the right direction there. Farley Weiss, thanks so much. The president of the Israeli Justice Organization. When we come back, Mike Vaccaro joins us. We talk about the legacy of the World Cup, something I found out about Argentina I don't like, and so much more.

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1: I'm Miriam Niza. One of these six new rules approved by the State Board of Elections would require an extra step from absentee voters. Voters must seal the inner envelope containing their ballot before returning it, or the ballot will be considered spoiled. State Board of Election member Siobhan Miller says that extra step imposes an unnecessary hurdle on absentee voters, which could ultimately cost them their vote. Five additional rules approved Monday affect how counties process absentee ballots when there's an issue with paperwork. The American Red Cross is in dire need of donations. They say that we're still in a national blood emergency, and that includes North Carolina. Pitt County Fire and Rescue Chief Jeremy Anderson tells WNCT.
2: Emergencies can happen at any time, so we got to have that blood supply ready to go.
1: The Wake County Board of Education will get an update today on repairs at three elementary schools with structural issues. Work began this week at Creech Road Elementary, Davis Drive Elementary, and Durant Road Elementary. Marianne Mija, WPTF News.
3: 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With SRN News, I'm Rich Thomason in Washington. The U.S. military has identified a soldier killed while disarming an Iranian drone in Iraq. Sergeant Michael Emmanuel Swinton of North Carolina will be awarded a Bronze Star, Purple Heart, Combat Action Badge. He'll also be promoted to Staff Sergeant, leaves behind a wife and a young daughter. U.S. trade dispute with Canada is heating up. President Trump announcing plans for 50% tariffs on some Canadian goods. Tropical storm warning has been posted extending from the Florida-Alabama line to Louisiana. It comes as Tropical Storm Bertha continues to build strength out in the Gulf of America. It didn't take Senator Darlene Graham long to make up her mind. She says she will run for a full term in her late brother Lindsey Graham's U.S. Senate seat. On Wall Street, the Dow's up 336 points. More details, srnnews.com.
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6: Showers remain in your WPTF forecast through the balance of the week. Overnight, your low 77. We're up to 90 on Wednesday, 70% chance of showers. Showers continue on Thursday with a high of 80, and on Friday with a high of 82, and on Saturday, high 80.
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24: Your foot's a little bit out, your toe is out, you're out. You know, both feet got to be in, we understand that. But with soccer, do you want to do that? So the referee's going to make the call, it's very close, even is on. And if it's just slightly ahead, is that really off? Is that the way the game's supposed to be played? These are questions a competition committee's got to examine. Also, you'll go in to examine one penalty, and then you find out another penalty, and then you go to the other penalty. Go, wait, I was looking at this penalty. Well, there was something that happened before when I rolled it back, we noticed it. In football, they would never do that. They would never say, wait a second, we're looking to see if his feet's in bounds, but in the back, I see a punch thrown, or I see a hold. They wouldn't say it's a hold, don't worry about his feet, it's not going to count. So Mike Vaccaro is author of The Bosses of the Bronx, the endless drama of the Yankees under the house of Steinbrenner. And Mike, I know you're not the biggest soccer guy, but it's impossible to have missed the story of the soccer summer, 39 days, 76 games here, 104 overall. What were your thoughts about this sport and about what we just witnessed?
25: Well, I think I could write another book just, you know, trying to figure out the offsides penalty like you just said.
24: I know. Everyone's confused about offsides. Go ahead.
25: You know, one of the great things about this, I thought, Brian, was just how, you know, you have an event like this and you have the best players in the world, and all the best players in the world played great. You know, they all had their moment. And so even, you know, passive soccer fans like myself, you know, only know a handful of names. I mean, all those names play great. And to me, that's what you really, you know, that's what you really look for, whether it's a soccer tournament, an international basketball tournament. And, you know, to me, that was the fun part. I mean, you know, Messi, of course, you know, his team was pretty quiet in the finals, but, you know, that run they had where he was a part of every important goal. You know, it kind of made you realize that talent is talent, no matter what the sport is. And a lot of times it rises when it has to.
24: I mean, the Yankees own part of Manchester City, and they're building a brand new soccer stadium right next to Citi Field, right over there, which I think the Yankees tried to get it built in the Bronx, but de Blasio was just not hearing it. So they're finally getting it built here. I wonder, in the big picture, if this is ever going to be a bigger sport than it is right now. Do you think it's going to be like the Olympics, where we only care about skating and skiing and track and field when it's the Olympics?
25: Look, I think that the fact of the matter is that there's two things at work now. I mean, the participation in soccer among kids is an all-time high, and it's higher than just about any other sport. So, except for basketball, I believe basketball's one, soccer's two. And that's always kind of been the case for a lot of years, but now you have the opportunity, if you're a young soccer fan, you know, thanks to the wonders of TV, you know, you can follow Manchester City or Manchester United or any club you want to all around the world, where you can find the best players. So it's available to you now in a way it wasn't, certainly when we were kids, but even, you know, for young soccer players 10, 15 years ago, it wasn't that accessible, and now it is. So I certainly know a lot more soccer fans in their 20s and their 30s who have really latched on to, you know, their premiership team of choice, only because they can follow them now just as easily as they follow a football team, an American football team or a their favorite basketball team.
24: So let's talk about the sport that's left right now. There's no football. The basketball is in hibernation. NHL is in hibernation. Football camps haven't started yet. And soccer, and for many people, is finally done. I was sad to see it stop. But, Mike, for you, the Yankees are a game and a half out of first, I think. But the hottest team in baseball, and I think they're setting a Boston Red Sox record, is the Boston Red Sox. They won again last night. Could you explain to people what's happening in the American League East?
25: If I could, I'd probably do something more lucrative than what I do for a living, Brian, because I'd figure out how to fix baseball teams inexplicably. You know, because the Red Sox were adrift. Everything that we were saying about the Mets. Yeah, everything we're saying about the Mets right now, we were saying about the Red Sox 6 weeks ago. And it was that sudden. Look, it kind of started. I mean, I know they had a four-game sweep of the Yankees, and that was kind of we thought it was going to be their feel-good moment of the baseball season. You know, they kind of retreat to being the mediocre best team they had been for the first 3 months of the season. And they've instead just played that forward. And it's remarkable because, yesterday, they had a big lead against the Orioles. They blew it. They came back. They had a harrowing ninth inning, and they won the game because a guy hit a ball right at the shortstop. I mean, that's the kind of thing that happens when you get on winning streaks like this. And for Yankees fans, it's got to be a pit in the stomach feeling because you thought the Red Sox were dead and buried, and there are some ghosts that are at work now between those two teams, and not all of them positive for the Yankees, although they won last year in the playoffs. But you know what? I mean, if you're a Red Sox fan, it's kind of a reminder. It is a very long season. You know, we saw it with the Mets 2 years ago when they were dead and buried in June, and then they were in the National League Championship Series. It can happen in a baseball season more than any other season because, you know what? There is always the possibility. You hear it in the movies. I mean, they said it in Bull Durham years ago. You know, you win a game today, you win a game tomorrow, suddenly you're on a winning streak, and guess what's possible? And the Red Sox are showing exactly what's possible.
24: So when you look at the Dodgers and the Yankees play, the Yankees are able to get a game and really catch up because the Rays are playing the Red Sox and they got crushed. But Ohtani's not going to be pitching for a while? Do you know what happened? Yeah, is his shoulder?
25: No, it's his knee. And look, I mean, the Dodgers have all been secured themselves a bye in October. I mean, they have a big lead in their division. They still have the best record in baseball. They're going to be in October. You know, in a lot of ways, the Dodgers, and even the Yankees for that matter, they have the same mission now that the Knicks did. Right, the Knicks had this kind of, I don't want to call it a middling season because 53 wins is a good season. It projects to 106 wins in baseball, but their number one goal the entirety of the season was to be whole by the time the playoffs started, and they were. And you saw what happened. When they were whole, they were a pretty good team. And it's the same thing for the Dodgers. I mean, it really doesn't matter to them, if Ohtani can win 18, 19 games in the regular season. They want him to be ready for game one of the playoffs, and he will be, you would think. I mean, it's not a devastating knee injury. He just needs to get better, and he needs to not have the stress on his landing knee that he has if he's going to keep starting. So they're going to rest him on that. He's still going to hit. But they want to be whole. And they haven't been whole all year, which is the amazing thing. They're on a 105-win pace, and they're missing five key players, and a few others aren't having great years. So same thing with the Yankees. Look, I mean, I don't really care if Judge doesn't come back until September 20th. I mean, you want to get him some reps before the end of the season. But as long as he's 100% by October 1st, that's what you really want. And Max Fried and the other guys who are missing. So, the Yankees will be fine because the American League is so bad, so no one's really going to challenge one of their playoff spots. They'll get in, and then it's a matter of just being whole once you get in.
24: Judge is going to come back? I mean, what do you hear? It's his rib, right?
25: Yeah, and look, he had a little bit of a setback that he can't start baseball activities yet. But again, it's only July. You know, if he misses all of July, all of August, and he comes back in September, who knows if that's going to be the case. I mean, look, it may well be that he's a slow healer with that rib, and maybe he never comes back and the whole narrative is different. But as long as there's a chance for him to come back and as long as there's a chance for the Yankees to be whole in October, that's what you have to focus on right now. You know, he's not going to have an MVP season. You know, he's not going to have one of his all-time seasons. I'll have to wait for next year for another one of those. But as long as he's back in the lineup and kind of ready to go by the middle of September, that's really all the Yankees have to worry about.
24: So they're coming up on a trading deadline. How would George Steinbrenner handle this trading deadline, knowing his team is in smelling first place as opposed to the way his son's handling it?
25: Well, it depends on what version of George you're talking about, Brian. If you're talking about the George in the mid-'80s, who was just in a constant state of impetuousness and impatience, he might make a couple of deals that he lived to regret. If it's the George later on who trusted his people, who trusted Gene Michael and trusted Brian Cashman, I think you're going to have what you're going to get with the Yankees, which is a measured approach. trying to get the exact right additions. And look, that's all, you know, people hate this word, but that's as much of a crapshoot as October is. You know, I mean, you can make what look like great deals in August and suddenly they don't look so great in October. And the other way around, you can have low impact deals in August. Look, when the Yankees got Graham Lloyd 30 years ago in 1996, he was not only a low impact acquisition, but he was terrible in the regular season. And yet the Yankees absolutely don't win the World Series that year without him. That's a great example of just how you never really know how the trade deadline is going to play out until it actually plays out.
24: Right, and all the drama of the 80s and 90s and all the way through today and their winning years is in Mike Vaccaro's book, author of The Bosses of the Bronx, The Endless Drama of the Yankees Under the House of Steinbrenner. I do ask real quick, Mike, are they going to be making trades on this trade deadline? Do you think they're going to be willing and dealing?
25: Oh, yeah, absolutely, because they have needs. They have needs. I mean, they'd love to get another bat behind the plate. They'd love to strengthen that bullpen. And you know, they just like to get one other bat in general, I think, because right now they seem to bat short, especially if they have to make do for a while without Judge.
24: Mike Vaccaro, thanks so much. Back in a moment, we do a simulcast with Stuart Varney. Don't move.

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12: Yeah, so I'm going to talk a little World Cup with Stuart. You know, he's a big soccer guy. We'll talk about that. And what I saw yesterday, I didn't get a chance to bring up, but I saw the video and I missed it because I was staring at the podium. It looks like all of Argentina turned their back on Spain. Not only did they start fights after they lost, but they turned their back, all except one player, on Spain. Can you imagine that? Losing and being that disrespectful? I mean, that was, what a disaster. And how that makes that country look just absolutely terrible. and the fighting afterwards, I mean, it's embarrassing. You just lost, so now you want to, like, throw a tantrum? So let's listen to Stuart Barney.
13: Former New York Governor Andrew Cuomo speaking out against socialism. He says the agenda will only end up benefiting Republicans. Watch this.
14: Socialism has not worked anywhere on the globe, Maria. Promises of free lunch, free buses, free rent, free everything. There is no such thing as free. Someone always pays. This is a dream. This is nirvana. This is utopia. And they're selling to young people who are buying it. But it's not going to work. And the socialist movement is the best thing the Republicans have going for them.
13: Brian, I'm not sure how much influence Andrew Cuomo has, but my question is, why is socialism gaining in popularity if it's going to hurt the Democrat Party?
12: Well, then you got to ask yourself if you want to know who's voting for these people. And evidently, they're overeducated 20-somethings and rich white people. I mean, only 4% of the people, the black vote, I think, want to Mandami in New York City. This isn't one of those things where minorities forced to go the extreme way because they can't get anywhere in America. No, this is not a minority movement. And a lot of people they're primarying, like this Hispanic leader over in New York City, are losing their jobs to other people who have extreme views. I mean, but the views are almost comical. Get rid of the Senate. Get rid of the Supreme Court. Defund the Pentagon. Are you kidding me? And there's some of these people are actually winning. So I'm watching Governor Cuomo. I don't think he has any influence. I don't think anybody likes him. But I think that he is noted to say it's not a Democrat. He's a liberal. He's not even a moderate. Don't let anyone say he's a moderate. And then you have Van Jones, Jamie Metzl, other people coming out just saying, James Carville, what's going on? Have some pride. For example, I'll give you the sports analogy. Can you imagine if four people walked into the locker room, said, I'm going to be on your team. I'm going to wear my own jersey. That's what Bernie Sanders did 20 years ago. He said, I'm not going to be a Democrat, but I'll run for president as a Democrat. And they said, okay, what could go wrong? Yeah. Well, the guy almost won. Yes. And now he's putting mayors and AGs and congresspeople into office. That's what he's done.
13: Yeah. In resurfaced comments that just surfaced again, far-left streamer Hassan Piker praised Mao Zedong, China's communist revolutionary leader. He stated, and I'm quoting now directly, Mao Zedong is one of the great leaders of this world, okay? A man who changed the entire universe, the entire planet. The People's Republic of China would not exist without Mao Zedong. Brian, why are youngsters listening to this?
12: I don't know. Do you see how he dressed? He was invited to speak at a college conference, and he dressed like Mao. So good job. So living up to your hype. You're idolizing butchers that killed, I think, 40 to 50 million people. Mm-hmm. I'm sure he loves Stalin. You know, some of those guys in the extreme right love Stalin. This guy, Nick Fuentes comes out and says, I love Stalin. I celebrate his birthday. He's one of the most despicable characters in world history. So these are who you're following. And Hassan Piker, who is a socialist, lives in a $2.7 million mansion. And this guy goes to Cuba to try to help out. So he's trying to save socialism. So all these people that go get their PhDs or multiple graduate degrees, they're coming out and they think that is the way to save America. America doesn't live up to what they want. So people got to sober up quickly and find out sooner or later, this is coming from the schools. And it's coming from ungrateful first-generation immigrants who want to change the country like to the one they left. So Hassan Piker's a despicable guy. Anyone like Ro Khanna, who goes on his podcast, deserves the same reputation and the stench that is on this guy.
13: After 56 years here, I'm very happy, Brian, and I'm staying.
12: Thank you.
13: Brian Kilmeade, everyone. We'll see him again real soon. Thanks, Brian.
12: Still ahead. Right. That is Stuart Varney, and we're talking about it. So here's some of the, I want to use some time to go through some of the emails from people who are writing from, heard the show yesterday. Here is some of the things they're saying about democratic socialists. I get this email from Matt. He says, I've been wondering, when someone in the DSA wins an election, how can they be sworn into office and swear to uphold the Constitution when they profess to be against it? Absolutely. I'm sure they'll get around it because they stand for nothing. How about this? Randy is a retired cop. He says, I deeply concerned about our country's infrastructure with regards to homeland security. A person such as yourself has the ability to contact heads of government because they have concerns about what happened yesterday, and they were able to get that close to an ICE facility and sparks things up on the sidewalk, have a manifesto, be heavily armed with knives and guns, and pellet guns was one of them, and get that close. He's an army, left Leslie Army in 2007, so he's concerned about that. You know, other people talking about what's happening in New York, and one of the things that's happened in New York that's not getting a lot of publicity, but I brought it up on Sunday, and I brought it up last night hosting for Jesse's show, is that in New York, the governor has put a moratorium on new data centers. So you know what that means? That means plumbers, pipe fitters, these are all union jobs for many cases, pipe fitters and electricians, all the blue collar jobs are not coming to New York because she's trying to win re-election and she thinks most Democrats are against data centers. But an interesting study was just done, and maybe Kathy Hochul should get a new pollster. When it comes to AI, 56% have a favorable view of AI. 71% say it's the start of a new industrial revolution. 53% says it'll save America. This will save America, and we should move quickly on it. 53%. And 61% says it'll find a way to solve and cure diseases. So that comes from data centers. There's a responsible way to do it. I understand the way we did it early in the 80s wasn't. This one is. The new ones are. Demand accountability and certain specifics, but let them build it. Also, green light these miniature nuclear reactors in order to fuel it so your utility bills don't go up. Brian Kilmeade.
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20: Breaking news this hour from Town Hall. I'm Rich Thomason. The U.S. military has identified a soldier killed while disarming an Iranian drone in Iraq. 30-year-old Sergeant Michael Emmanuel Swinton of North Carolina will be awarded a Bronze Star, Purple Heart, and combat action badge, and will be promoted to staff sergeant. Posting on social media, his wife writes, "I will never recover from this." The couple has a young daughter. Two Army soldiers were killed in Jordan on Friday by an Iranian attack, the first U.S. troop deaths from direct Iranian fire since the opening days of the war. U.S. trade dispute with Canada is heating up, with President Trump announcing plans for 50% tariffs on some Canadian goods.
16: These are really sweeping tariffs imposed by the United States against certain items imported from Canada. Donald Trump says this is a retaliation for what he called unequal treatment of U.S. cars, dairy, and alcohol. But certain items that are exported from Canada will be exempt from this list, and they include energy, potash, critical minerals, and fish. Now, these new tariffs are going to be delayed, and I think this is significant, by 30 days. So it does allow for some negotiation.
20: The BBC's Peter Bowes, tropical storm warning from the Florida-Alabama line to Louisiana, tropical storm Bertha, building strength in the Gulf of America.
21: Current forecast basically shows it approaching and then moving inland kind of right along the Louisiana coastline here in about 36 to 48 hours. So we're talking basically Wednesday evening into Thursday morning. And then the track takes it basically right along the Gulf Coast, but during this period it weakens to a tropical depression.
20: The National Hurricane Center's Philippe Pappin. On Wall Street this morning, the Dow is up 250 points, NASDAQ ahead 286. More on these stories, townhall.com.
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25: I'm Miriam Mida. Storms across the Triangle Monday led to flooding and damage from fallen trees. A carry home in the 200 block of Choate Court was damaged, leaving part of the roof exposed. The homeowner, Ezzy, who rents out the property, told WREL the massive hole led to flooding.
26: Nothing but a great open hole, tree everywhere. So the water's running about that deep, about an inch and a half.
25: Also in Wake County, there was minor flooding Monday on Falls of News Road. In Clayton, a lightning strike hit a tree, which then fell onto power lines. At Raleigh-Durham International Airport, nearly 200 flights were delayed and canceled. One of these six new rules approved by the State Board of Elections would require an extra step from absentee voters. Voters must seal the inner envelope containing their ballot before returning it, or the ballot will be considered spoiled. State Board of Election member Siobhan Millen tells CBS 17 that extra step imposes an unnecessary hurdle on absentee voters.
27: I think it's overly fastidious to throw their ballot out, and I think we're going to lose perfectly sound ballots due to overly fussiness.
25: State Board of Election member Angela Hawkins disagreed with those concerns, saying the instructions are easy to understand. Five additional rules approved Monday affect how counties process absentee ballots when there's an issue with paperwork. School districts across the Triangle are adjusting menus and safety protocols in response to the growing cyclospora outbreak. Durham Public Schools and the Wake County Public School System have temporarily removed fresh produce, such as lettuce, from cafeterias. UNC Hospital's infectious disease expert Dr. David Weber tells ABC 11.
28: You certainly want to do proper cleaning and sanitization of anything you use, like cutting boards and so on. But I think it's reasonable for hospitals and daycare centers and schools to take appropriate precautions.
25: The town of Cary is promising changes to policy on town-issued credit cards. Your WPTF forecast, partly sunny with a high near 94. Marianne Mija, WPTF News.
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1: All right, from 48th and 6th in Midtown Manhattan, we are ready to roll. We got Chairman Michael McCaul standing by. He is used to be the chairman of the House Committee on Foreign Affairs. He is now on Homeland Security as well. John Johnson's going to be with us too, CEP of Patmos Tech. We're going to talk about AI infrastructure. Why is it so controversial to build a data center? Why is it a big deal? Even in blue states like Texas, it's not a layup anymore. 40% of the new data centers are being protested, and politicians are worried if they support it, suddenly they're going to have trouble getting winning their primary. So, but meanwhile, we're following the latest revelations as it relates to Iran, and we're seeing the fact that we are bombing now for 10 straight days, and it seems like we might be setting the groundwork for possibly hitting the capital. Meanwhile, the Houthi rebels have said we're in the process of shutting down the Red Sea to Saudi oil, which would be devastating to the oil market globally. Chairman Michael McCaul joins us now. Congressman, welcome back.
2: Hey, thanks for having me, Brian. Good to be back.
1: The MOU, I think you and I both agree, was a prescription for disaster. And it seems the Iranians didn't know how good they had it. And they were abusing it, and they shot at merchant ships. And now, finally, I think it's history. How would you characterize where we're at right now in this conflict?
2: Well, I think we're going back to plan A. I mean, we were the military was very successful at achieving the objective. They were put on hold, you know, pending this negotiation, this MOU. And look, I understand the president wanting to negotiate this. I think it's very important to recognize who are you negotiating with, and it's the regime. And quite frankly, Brian, you and I don't have a lot of trust in them. Reagan talked about trust verify. I was never really sanguine they were going to come to an agreement on this MOU. And if they did, they would violate it. So now we're going back to where we were prior to the ceasefire. It is my sincere hope that the president unleashes the full strength of our military to achieve its objective, and that is to wipe out all launch pads from which they can launch Shahed drones, missiles, and then open up the straits, take out the IRGC as much as possible, both by strikes and internally inside of Iran. Israel has assets in Iran. I think with this regime, you're always going to have a problem negotiating any sort of deal. So I hope the president's back on track. If you're going to do this, do it right. I'm with the Colin Powell doctrine. You either go all in or you don't go in at all.
1: Here's what Alex Gray said, the former NSC chief of staff, Cut 7.
3: Look, the Iranian people, this is ultimately their fight. And the Iranian people for years have been under the thumb of this murderous regime. And the only way, ultimately, the final, the solution to this 47-year conflict is for the Iranian people to rise up and to reclaim their country. And to the extent that the United States can help facilitate that, that's the ultimate way that this is going to be resolved once and for all, is to give the Iranian people the freedom that they deserve. If there's a way for the U.S. to help make that a reality, that's certainly in our long-term interest to do so.
1: I know you can't give intelligence, but we just got to know if the Iranian people can get armed. We know they're brave.
2: Your guess is absolutely correct. This does not end until the Iranian people rise up and take out this theocracy since the Ayatollah came into power in 1979. And, you know, I've had briefings in that space, and I've asked them, you know, what plans do we have? I knew the plans to take out the nuclear capabilities. Where I always thought we were a little bit of a deficit was on the issue of empowering the people to take their government back, to free Iran from the theocracy of the Ayatollah. And, you know, we never really had a good plan, Brian. We didn't have there was never a leader ready to go like the Ayatollah was with the Shah. We didn't have a source of weapons to go in to arm them against the IRGC, and we didn't have a lot of good communications. Now, we can still recover. I think getting Starlink in full in Iran, I think, you know, they're was a plan by the CIA to get weapons in. That was held back for some reason. And, you know, Israel is very good at this. I think if we just assisted them through our intelligence community inside of Iran to, number one, take out the IRGC. Without the IRGC, the Ayatollah has no power at all. But I haven't seen that happening to date.
1: And we bombed their barracks. We bombed the IRGC barracks. I don't know how many were sleeping there at the time. Hopefully all of them. But we took that, and they came back and hit our barracks in Jordan. Now, I'm wondering, Chairman, from you, what you know, do you believe that for them to be this precise, someone like China or Russia has to be giving them coordinates?
2: Oh, I know they are. Russia is giving them targets, targeting sites to kill Americans. In fact, they have, and it's worked. China is giving them technology. China's giving them, Russia, all the technology for their weapons. I saw that in Ukraine. They're also giving that to the Russians and Iranians. Russia is all in this fight with Iran. So that's why I think, again, going back to the Lindsey Graham's sanction bill that I've worked on, and we're still trying to get it to a good place to get it done this week, is so important because, you know, if you're hitting Russia, you're also hitting Iran. I think a lot of people don't realize that, you know, Russia and China are aligned, and they're also aligned with Iran. All three of them are in this together.
1: And North Korea.
2: And North Korea's in there as well.
1: So what you're saying is leave the bill as it is, because the president said, I want to add Iran to that sanctions bill. Anyone doing any commerce, any business with Iran, we're going to sanction them. So... And then I saw Senator Blumenthal said, I think we kind of like it the way it is. So where do you stand, Chairman?
2: Well, that's where we are right now. We were good to go. I think the president, I understand, I fully support further sanctions against Iran. Now, Lindsey's bill had secondary sanctions that would cover Iran's acquisition of defense articles from Russia. But it would also include any energy coming from Russia. That was already in the bill. The president wants to add tougher sanctions on Iran in that. Personally, I'm all in favor of that, Brian. I think it's a delicate balance with the Democrats. I think Lindsey always wanted this to be, you know, bipartisan, bicameral. That's why he brought me in, and he wanted the White House behind it. And he worked his magic, you know, getting this done. Of course, you know, the Iran thing is what's changed. We're in current negotiations with the White House right now on that very issue.
1: But you're worried that if you have to do a rewrite, you're not going to get a vote this week.
2: Well, if we're going to change it at all, we have to either reintroduce it or add an amendment onto it in the Senate. And that decision has not been made yet.
1: So I'm watching now the President of the United States with the President of Lebanon. At which time I think this is on the table, that Lebanon's going to get some training and work with Syria. And Israel pulls out, and then Syrian troops, highly trained, will move in and, in theory, push out Hezbollah. But a lot of people look at this and say, man, they're going to be more loyal to Hezbollah than they're going to be even to the Lebanese government. Where are you going to find troops that are going to be loyal enough or brave enough to push back this Iranian-financed terror group? How do you feel about this plan?
2: Yeah, well, we've always supported in Congress the Lebanese military against Hezbollah, you know, that fight. I know Israel is very much involved in that. You know, Syria is in a very delicate position right now with their new president after al-Shara was taken out. And so and then you got the rise of ISIS in there. It's very, very complicated, Brian. I mean, Turkey has more of a presence than Russia. I mean, yeah, the proxies of Iran are part of the bigger equation here. You can't talk about Iran in an isolated vacuum and not talk about Hezbollah, not talk about Hamas, not talk about the Houthi rebels, because they are the tentacles of Iran and their extensions of Iran in Lebanon, and, you know, in the Gaza Strip, and also in Yemen. And now the Houthi rebels are talking about shutting out the Red Sea, you know, against Saudi Arabia. So this it's complicated. And I'm always of mindset that, look, it's a very serious decision to go in. But once you do it, you got to do it right. And you have to go all in. Otherwise, to do this back and forth and stop and start type thing, negotiate, stop, hit them, stop, negotiate. I'm with General Jack Keane on this one. Like, just go in. Our military can finish this. And then let's work on getting a new regime in power, because that is the head of the snake, Brian. If you can take the head of the snake, which is the Ayatollah and the regime, out, you will kill the tentacles, and that is Hezbollah, Hamas, and the Houthi rebels.
1: Yeah, I mean, I think you're 100% right. The Houthi rebels take over the Red Sea. That's going to complicate things. We'd have to get involved, even though that their main problem is with Saudi Arabia. They had a pre-existing rivalry there. But the result's going to be Saudis can't get their oil through, and it's a global market, so it's going to affect all of us. Have you seen a military plan, Congressman McCall, that shows how we open up the strait, regardless of Iran's permission or not?
2: It's been described to me, and we had a Pentagon visit scheduled this morning, but we had our conference. It's getting rescheduled. But I was with Senator Roger Wicker yesterday, the Senate Armed Services Chairman, and we talked about this. That look, there's a plan to do this. I think Cooper, the CENTCOM commander, has a plan to do this. And part of the problem is that they have taken their launchers and their missiles, and they put them back into these underground storage facilities where they have the nuclear material. So getting to that is going to be the tricky but achievable goal that I think has to be done to then finally get the straits open. And I personally believe there should have been and there should be some sort of clandestine operation. I think that Israel can obviously take the lead on this, on getting this regime out of power. It will continue to be a problem as long as this regime's in power.
1: So I was talking to someone about
2: the people of Iran.
1: Yeah. I want to talk about Ukraine. You got this honor in Ukraine because you've been steadfast in supporting this cause. It is the cause of the West. And the way they're fighting 5 years later has just been phenomenal. How would you characterize what you saw on the ground 2 weeks ago when you were in Ukraine?
2: Well, I went farther than any U.S. officials gone on the front lines, and astounding. All I can say is remarkable. I was watching in underground, undisclosed locations, these live feeds of drone operations taking place, recapturing Russian-occupied territory. The average lifespan, they told me, of a Russian soldier is days to hours, and I actually saw that taking place. Also, they had their command and control center operations outside of Kyiv that I went to. That's a massive facility. I went to one drone manufacturer, Skyfall, making 7,000 drones per day on a massive scale.
1: Wow.
2: Think about it, one $1,000 drone can take out a Shahed drone, whereas before, Brian, we were using $1 million interceptor to take out a $25,000 Shahed. This is where we can learn something from

0: Are they going to co-produce these interceptors?
1: Where, yeah, out of the country so they can do it and not get bombed. There was a deal on the table where the Ukrainians publicly offered, probably privately more specific, hey, we know how to stop the Shahed drones. We'll provide that to you. And Ukraine is helping the Gulf states. Have we given them an answer? Because it seems like we would benefit that too, to especially protect our bases.
0: I mean, absolutely. I did meet with the military and other officials that are working on Golden Dome, you know, operations. And I asked them, are you using some of these Ukrainian counter drone missiles that they have? And they said, yeah, they are starting to deploy some of those in the Straits of Hormuz, because it's really the same. Militarily, the strategy is similar, Brian. And Ukraine has taken out launch pads in interior Russia that deliver the Shaheds and the ballistic missiles. And the same thing happens with the Straits of Hormuz, to take out the Shahed drones themselves, but also the launchers in Iran and the launchers for the missile capability. So in a way, the two conflicts are similar. And certainly the offensive military defense articles being used by Russia are being used by Iran, and that is the Shahed drone.
1: So much on the table. It's going to be a critical time. I think the president's going to decide whether to expand the war, or I don't know what the option would be, or continue to hit these targets. But I think it's sending a good message to Iran. In case you think we're just going to quit, or that it's over, or we're going to cut a bad deal, no, we're not. So they gave it a shot, just because I think it's the right thing to do. But now I think it's back to kinetic action. Congressman Michael McCaul, thanks so much. Always great to talk to you, sir.
0: Oh, and thanks for Brian. Thanks for having me.
1: You got it. We're going to be back in a moment.
2: The headlines, the stories behind them, and the people who make them. 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
1: I think if you have to work to pay your bills, I think that that is one definition of being a part of the working class.
2: So that's everyone with a W-2? Is that kind of...
1: 1099s too. I think it's I'm less interested...
2: So someone making $250,000 a year is working class?
1: I mean, I haven't sat at home and asked myself where it starts and stops.
3: What a clown. If you don't know who working class is, or what bracket is what bracket, how are you so convinced that taxes have to get raised? What level do you raise taxes? What does $1 million mean? How much are you taking home if you have $1 million? You're probably taking home $450,000 if you live in New York City. Well, that's a lot of money, unless you have an apartment with 3 bedrooms. And then you have a job and you have a couple of kids and they got to pay for school. And if it's private school, and then you got to pay for parking. All of a sudden, next thing you know, you're living paycheck to paycheck. Well, who is that? What is this for? You know, what do you believe? The socialism got to pay for everything. Got to pay for your preschool. Got to pay for the pre-K. They pay for 2-year-olds. They're paying for 2-year-old daycare, right? And now you got to pay for the preschool. Okay, you got to pay for that. De Blasio is doing that. And now you don't want to pay for buses. Of course, you can't pay for buses. That's fine. So where are you getting the money from? Well, those people that you wanted to tax are leaving. More people have left. More multimillionaires and billionaires have left New York than any other state in the union. And now they're going to leave now because people make their money by not giving it away to knuckleheads like this guy. But when asked, what is working class? He has no answer. Should be the first thing you come up with after doing the math and then finding out how people live. Brian Kilmeade.

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1: I'm Miriam Mija. One of these six new rules approved by the State Board of Elections would require an extra step from absentee voters. Voters must seal the inner envelope containing their ballot before returning it, or the ballot will be considered spoiled. State Board of Election member Siobhan Miller says that extra step imposes an unnecessary hurdle on absentee voters, which could ultimately cost them their vote. Five additional rules approved Monday affect how counties process absentee ballots when there's an issue with paperwork. The American Red Cross is in dire need of donations. They say that we're still in a national blood emergency, and that includes North Carolina. Pitt County Fire and Rescue Chief Jeremy Anderson tells WNCT.
2: Emergencies can happen at any time, so we got to have that blood supply ready to go.
1: The Wake County Board of Education will get an update today on repairs at three elementary schools with structural issues. Work began this week at Creech Road Elementary, Davis Drive Elementary, and Durant Road Elementary. Marianne Mija, WPTF News.
3: This is SRN News. With SRN News, I'm Bob Agnew in Washington. Diplomats are seeking to salvage the collapsed interim deal between Iran and the United States, even as both countries continue to launch attacks in a 10-day of renewed fighting. The Iranian Interior Minister is paying a visit to Pakistan, a key mediator in the conflict, pointing to intensified diplomatic efforts, but it was unclear what new arrangements might be achieved to try and end the fighting. The Israeli military rapidly constructing a large earthen barrier in the Gaza Strip, further entrenching the division of the tiny Palestinian enclave. Satellite imagery shows more than 14 miles have been built in recent months. Israel's military confirming to the Associated Press it is building a physical barrier that's to try and protect it from the ongoing terrorist attacks. On Wall Street, the stocks are doing pretty well so far today. The Dow right now up by 349 points, and NASDAQ up 335. This is SRN News.
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6: Showers remain in your WPTF forecast through the balance of the week. Overnight, your low 77. We're up to 90 on Wednesday. 70% chance of showers. Showers continue on Thursday with a high of 80, and on Friday with a high of 82, and on Saturday, high 80.
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21: CEO, not CEP, but okay, that's okay.
22: Sorry about that. Yeah, CEO.
21: No problem at all. You know, there is a lot of pushback against data centers in communities, and there's, I think, a really good reason for that. I mean, it is true that multi-megawatt and even approaching gigawatt data centers create a lot of friction in communities. They create a war for resources and power. They can be built in ways that are really bad for the environment. And per square foot, they create a tremendously low amount of jobs after the initial construction projects are done. So there is real tension to work out there. And it, honestly, it remains to be seen how profitable a gigawatt campus can be. And I think there's so much smoke in the air. There's so many fake press releases about these massive projects that just never get built and leave communities high and dry. So our thesis is really that the real sweet spot is that Goldilocks zone for a data center, and data centers can be built in a way that's really sustainable. Patmos built the first actually assessed clean energy data center in history, but that happens in like the 10 to 50 megawatt zone. That's also where the economics make the most sense. And we think that's where the market's really going. And I think there is rightful friction and hesitation against big tech promises. And so we'll see where that happens, but it might surprise you to know that I'm not entirely opposed to data center moratoriums of 100 megawatts or more.
22: But do I understand correctly, John, if you don't build the data centers, you could expect your storage on your phone and the rates to go up on your phone because the memory is going to be finite and people are going to be paying more for the same. So there is going to be, if you don't build it, the utility price is definitely going to go up. And that EO that the president put out that said, if you're going to build a data center, you got to provide the power for that data center. That would solve one thing. The other thing is the water. So they got to make sure the water's been reused, correct? You get a bit recycled.
21: That's right. Recycled water or glycol systems, you know, a data center correctly built and really built sustainably can use less water than a 9-hole golf course on a daily basis, right? So water's not the issue. The problem is when you get up into this multi-megawatt, gigawatt zone, nothing really good happens after that point, and they can be really destructive to communities. But you're totally right. Like, we do need data centers everywhere to make, you know, this virtual meeting happen, to make our phones work, to power AI. And it is really important for national security and economic reasons that we do win this race.
22: Well, is there regulation? So, for example, if your company wanted to build a data center, you there's parameters right now. Do you not think those parameters are adequate?
21: It depends what municipality you're looking to build in. And there are certain, you know, I'm a California native who very deliberately founded a tech company in Missouri because there are certain states like California and New York where we just don't want to be. All right. So Kathy Hochul comes along and says, you can't build a data center in New York. And I'm like, well, great. I also, in good conscience, cannot accept the Nobel Peace Prize this year. It's like, we don't want to be there anyway because power is 50% more expensive than the national average. There's not a great business environment to be there. But really, the best place for these moratoriums to be considered so communities can actually figure out what's best for them, what's going to create the most benefit, is at the local level. And so we've had a lot of success engaging with city councils, mayors. It seems like we're on a new call with a new mayor from somewhere in the heartland every week lately of mayors who want to invite us to repeat what we did in Kansas City to build a really sustainable, jobs-dense, mixed-use technology campus.
22: So for example, when you get the plumbers, the pipe fitters, the electricians to build a data center, you're saying that once it's up and running, we don't need them anymore? Do they need them?
21: Traditionally,
22: what about for you guys?
21: Yeah, for us, we don't build data centers in the traditional sense. We build economic engines that are powered by AI factories, but then these are powering mixed-use campuses. So you get tech startups, all kinds of entrepreneurs, vendors living in that building permanently and creating net new jobs for cities. And we really think that's the recipe for success, because if you do this right and you have enough space, you can actually create this economic engine that there's a ton of money to be made in AI, right? But you can actually power buildings that create tech economies and ecosystems for local communities. And we also do that by retrofitting existing buildings. So we're not tearing down farmland and creating giant rural tombstones that suck up everybody's power and create like no jobs in return. We're taking existing buildings that maybe had a previous industrial purpose, but happen to have electricity already there, and effectively recycling them. And we've seen that as a great recipe for success that many municipalities across the country want to engage with. And it's kind of a really different program than big tech's proposition to basically, you know, give all the power, create no jobs, hundreds and hundreds of thousands of square feet for their pursuit to create God in a box. You don't need a gigawatt campus to power your cell phones and your Zoom meetings and your targeted AI models, which is where the real economic benefit is. And you notice the companies trying to build the gigawatt campuses, they don't really have privacy security in mind. And I think communities are right to be hesitant about that scale of development.
22: But for example, I would engage if it's my community. If I would say, this is what I want to see in the data center rather than we don't want it, because there's no stopping this AI generation. Do you agree?
21: So I, if 100%.
22: So let's engage.
21: Yeah, that's right. And we're seeing the smartest municipalities across the country really take this question seriously. It's not a question of, you know, how do we prevent tech from being a part of our lives. That ship has sailed, right? The Amish option is not an option. No disrespect to your Amish viewers. It's a question of how we build a data center in a smart way that's actually beneficial, good, and symbiotic for a local community. And there is a way to do that if you're willing to.
22: How do you feel about the facility being built in Louisiana? Are you familiar with it? Are they going to be christened?
21: Yeah, I mean, you know, Meta has effectively acquired the state of Louisiana. So again, it's a question of scale. You know, no hard feelings for anybody trying to build at that scale, but, you know, I'd like to see it when it's done. You know, every week it seems like we get a new press release about a gigawatt plus campus. And what people don't really understand is that there might be, you know, if you make an exception for, X's, Elon Musk Colossus in Tennessee, right? There is no gigawatt campus in production right now. So much of it is kind of press release smoke where they're waiting 24 to 36 months for their set of turbines, and they have been waiting for the last 24 to 36 months. We build data centers in a 10 to 50 megawatt zone, get them up and running in 6 months or less. So communities don't have to wait for the economic benefits. Furthermore, we're not even asking for municipal or state subsidies. We're there to contribute and spin the electric meter and create revenue for cities. And I think if more companies really adopted that approach, they'd be getting a lot less friction from these towns. And we really invite competition in that.
22: So, John, but you have to make money, right? So, I mean, there's profit for you. So, like, so you're saying that the municipalities will benefit, but you have to benefit, right?
21: Absolutely. Yeah. And Patmos is one of the only profitable companies doing what we're doing. You know, you notice these multi-megawatt, gigawatt scale projects, they haven't quite figured out a way to be profitable. And that is creating a rightful concern in what many people are calling an AI bubble, because there's a tremendous capital expense involved in constructing at this scale. And we can't really figure out how to make it profitable. That should scare everybody.
22: John Johnson with the CEO of Patmos Hosting, and he's here. We're talking about data centers and AI. I talked to Mike Rowe on Sunday on my show One Nation, because he's in charge of getting blue-collar jobs to build these things. So he's getting these scholarships. They're coming up. I think Meta gave him $6 million to be able to pay people while they're training. So a lot of people can't quit their job if they don't have the training, so he's trying to do that so they can employ these people. And here's what he said about the pushback. Listen.
1: It feels like the latest thing we're supposed to be scared of. And I just don't get it. There are 5,000 data centers in the country right now. We've been living in a data center world for the last 30 years. Every email you've ever opened, every text you've ever sent, Spotify, Netflix, Amazon, your fantasy football league, all of it relies on AI, and not AI, but the data center itself.
22: So he doesn't get it.
21: No, he totally gets it. And data centers are a part of our economy for sure. And they do make all of these things possible. They are very good. However, none of those things are made possible by a gigawatt data center. So scale's really what matters here. And that's where we have to make a distinction.
22: So in the gigawatt. How about this? I'm uneducated about this. Most of the people listening are like me. So what's so big? What's so bad about big?
21: Nothing's bad about big in itself until you have to start raising precious farmland, sucking away more power, like 10 times the power than the city used before you got there for all of its people and air conditioners and such, right? It can't really be done profitably, at least yet. So I think the promise of the gigawatt data center build is really being driven by like two or three tech companies who control the internet and are in a pursuit of creating AGI or singularity or, you know, something that probably won't be that good for humanity. All the real application, all the profitable application of AI happens out of data centers in the 10 to 50 to 100 megawatt range. And I understand that, you know, AI is a big part of what needs to expand that scale. But gigawatt and above, very little good happens.
22: So, you know what I think is necessary is data centers got to be built. They just got to be built in a way that's going to be sustainable, be profitable, Bingo. Be profitable, and not jack up anybody's utility rates. By the way, if you're a politician, you're jacking people's utility rates, you're not going to have a job. So that's not going to work for anybody. You're not going to get a Republican or Democrat to support it. So the president signed that executive order to power it. And one thing they're talking about is modular nuclear, these miniature nuclear power plants. They're in the process of being green-lighted. How close is that? And is there a downside to this miniature nuclear plant?
21: Nuclear takes time. It's also a little bit spooky, probably for some of the wrong reasons. I think it's a great alternative, and I think that's the right play. You know, we want to win the AI race against China, but we're not going to do that by hand-wringing legislation over IP protection and patent laws. That's not going to work. If we want to beat China at the AI race, we need to build power plants really, really quickly. We need to domesticate our supply chain. And I think the president's intuition on that is pretty accurate. Now, let's see it happen, right? We need to see power plants springing up across the country. We need to see the grid revitalized because ours is pretty old and pretty dilapidated.
22: Yeah, we keep hearing that, and no one ever fixes it. I guess it's just too much. I don't understand why we don't ever make that a priority. And lastly, how many, you're saying you're the only one to build a sustainable data center right now using recyclable water that doesn't jack up people's utility rates right now?
21: That's correct. We're the first data center in history. We took an abandoned printing press in the middle of downtown Kansas City, 400,000 square foot building, and we were the first in history to be awarded a green energy CPACE $100 million facility for that accomplishment. So sustainability is kind of a bumper sticker in everybody's break room, but we actually did it, and we invite competition in that because there is a way to do this in a way that actually benefits communities, as long as we're not thinking like, you know, the tech oligarchs in this country of basically creating something that makes, you know, every tech company has the same exact product, Brian, every big tech company, that their product is me and it's you, right? And so Patmos just takes a different approach. We believe that technology should actually be at the service of the human person. So we're completely bootstrapped. We haven't taken money from anybody, and we're building it brick by brick in a way that's actually sustainable and good for communities.
22: Power side, how much are you concerned about AI, or are you just excited about AI? Where does the concern 1 to 10, with 10 being the highest, 1 being the lowest, and how much of you is just excited about what it can be?
21: I think AI is a really amazing thing if it's understood as ancillary to human goods. The second we start to think of AI as this god that we have to worship and submit all of our power and resources to, and, you know, take a chip in our hand so we can more conveniently check out at Whole Foods, that's what really scares me and a lot of people. And we have to listen to these big tech oligarchs in Seattle and Silicon Valley when they start talking like that. That's a disaster, a recipe for disaster for this culture and this nation. And so hopefully, if we can understand the rightly ordered purpose of technology, which is to support human goods and human flourishing, we're going to win. But we got to get that question right first. We got to understand the end game, that tech is actually meant to serve humans, not the other way around.
22: How do we get China to agree to that?
21: You don't, and you can't legislate. You know, China steals IP. That's been happening since the 70s and 80s, right? So the rich irony here is that Sam Altman is now upset that China is stealing his IP and making it open source. Well, isn't that why he promised to found OpenAI in the first place, is to make an open source model? He went back on that promise. Yeah, sure. Now China's distilling and taking his IP and making it open source, but that's not the real threat. I'm not so worried about the threat across the Pacific as the one on the Pacific coast of the United States of America, which is basically four companies who want to control the entire internet and, frankly, the human experience as well. That's the real threat that we should be aware of. And what we need is decentralized technological power in this country. So we need small tech. We need little tech. We need local tech to rise up and take control of their destiny with AI data centers and everything in between.
22: CEO of Patmos Hosting, John Johnson, thanks so much. Fantastic, John. We learned a lot.
21: Thanks, Brian.
22: So did our audience.
21: Good work.
22: Thank you. Back in a moment.
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1: If we live in a world where people could literally get elected to office with the only qualification being that they went and celebrated a mass murder of Israelis, if all elected officials celebrated mass murders, is that a better world or a worse world? These are not progressive ideas. These are regressive ideas.
2: Yes, Van Jones, you're 100% right, but he's talking about something not on the Republican side. He's not outraged about Donald Trump. He's outraged about what Bernie Sanders and AOC and the squad are doing, what we're seeing now in New York City, what we see in Colorado and a seat in Philadelphia is the rise of socialism. We see a leading Senate candidate, Democratic candidate, who's being boosted by AOC money and maybe and DSA money to eventually take on Mike Rogers, and Mike Rogers is going to be tough to beat with the most traditional candidate after almost beating Alyssa Slotkin in Michigan. That cost you the Senate. That crazy socialist, Plattner, just imploded in Maine. They thought you were going to have an easy time flipping that seat and taking it away from Susan Collins. Scary stuff. Scarier is if they are actually successful.
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10: News this hour at Town Hall. I'm Bob Agnew in Washington. The president is welcoming another world leader to the White House. Here's correspondent Willie Nelson.
11: The president of Lebanon, Joseph Aoun, is set to meet President Trump at the White House. The two will hold a bilateral meeting in the Oval Office as the administration continues its push to strengthen security and stability across the Middle East. Willie Nelson, the White House.
10: President Trump is promising that every soldier's death caused by Iran will be avenged as the military strikes continue. Here's correspondent Laura Winters.
12: The U.S. military striking targets in Iran for a 10th night in a row in retaliation for Iran attacking a base in Jordan and killing three U.S. soldiers, including a 19-year-old woman from Carrollton, Texas, and a 25-year-old man from Hawaii.
13: We feel very badly, but you know, those great people, those great patriots were out there fighting that Iran cannot have a nuclear weapon.
12: Laura Winters reporting.
10: Tropical storm Bertha is strengthening in the Gulf of Mexico.
14: We do have tropical storm watches and warnings in effect for portions of the Florida Panhandle, coastal Alabama, Mississippi, and then also the Louisiana coastline. And in fact, the city of New Orleans, the metro area, is currently under a tropical storm watch.
10: And that is Philippe Pappin at the National Hurricane Center, a storm surge watch indicating rising possible life-threatening water moving inland. from the coast in 48 hours. The Women's Tennis Association introducing a one-off mandatory gene testing for all players.
8: It's a requirement to compete at the 2028 Los Angeles Olympics. The WTA has updated its women's eligibility policy to include gender screening based on biological sex this week to preserve the integrity of women's professional tennis and maintain fair competition conditions for all players. The new policy takes the organization in line with the eligibility policy introduced by the IOC in March to align with President Trump's executive order on sports ahead of the 2028 Olympics.
10: That's Keith Peters. More at townhall.com.
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16: I'm Jeff Hamlin. School districts across Central North Carolina are adjusting menus and safety protocols in response to the growing cyclospora outbreak. Durham Public Schools and the Wake County Public School System have temporarily removed fresh produce such as lettuce from cafeterias. UNC Hospital's infectious disease expert Dr. David Weber tells ABC 11 proper sanitization is important.
17: You certainly want to do proper cleaning and sanitization of anything you use, like cutting boards and so on. But I think it's reasonable for hospitals and daycare centers and schools to take appropriate precautions.
16: Weber noted that children are particularly vulnerable. After releasing an extensive report on the town of Cary's financial issues, the state auditor has now released a closer look at another Wake County town. Bruce Farrell reports.
18: The rapid response report from State Auditor Dave Bolick's office found several issues in the town of Zebulon, among them not maintaining adequate documentation to support payments to consultants for budget preparation. Also, a town finance staff member's personal bank account was linked to the town's credit card, resulting in the inadvertent use of personal funds to pay town expenses. In its report, the town says they take the findings seriously and remain committed to strengthening internal controls, improving contract administration, and ensuring responsible stewardship of public resources. I'm Bruce Farrell.
16: One of the six new rules approved by the State Board of Elections would require an extra step from absentee voters. Voters must seal the inner envelope containing their ballot before returning it, or the ballot will be considered spoiled. Board of Elections member Sybin Millen tells CBS 17 that extra step imposes an unnecessary hurdle on absentee voters.
19: I think it's overly fastidious to throw their ballot out. And I think we're going to lose perfectly sound ballots due to overly fussiness.
16: The WPTF forecast for this afternoon, partly sunny skies with a high of 94, heat index values as high as 102. Jeff Hamlin, WPTF News.
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1: Minions! It is Paul Morrow here, Fox Across America, filling in for the great Jimmy Failla. And don't kid yourself, I know I have no minions. I'm like, I got any friends. I got a wife and I got a mom, I think, and I'm not even sure I can count on those two. Nonetheless, I'm here, all right? So, put up with it. This is Fox Across America for, what is today? Tuesday, 21st of July? Yeah, 21 July. And man, there's a lot going on in our world. I don't even know where to start. And I'm going to start, therefore, with the stuff that I think is a common denominator for a lot of what's going on. And first of all, let me just say, we got a lot of really great guests coming up today. We got James Comer, Congressman, got Jason Chaffetz, former Congressman, a whole host of other people. But I want to get to what's on my mind and what we're going to discuss today. You know, let's do a little history because it matters, because we don't teach it anymore. And we're graduating kids who can't read, can't write. All they can do is look at their phones. And then we're told by the teachers union that we have to listen to them because they know what to do. Yeah, right. The day I listened to Randy Weingarten, I wouldn't trust Randy Weingarten if she handed me a winning lotto ticket and told me to turn around and cash it. The first thing I would do would be check my wallet. Going back to the founding of this nation, we started, if you recall, with the Articles of Confederation. That's pre-Constitution now, folks. And the Articles of Confederation had a basic flaw. And that was, there was no strong central government. And so there was no consensus, and it was very hard to get a uniform system of government that would apply to the nascent nation at the time, which was obviously an outgrowth of the original 13 colonies. And so ultimately, we had to have the constitutional conventions, there were two, at which we argued over how to form a more perfect union and created the Constitution. And in it, in an inviolable way, are two things. There is, of course, the Senate and the House. Now, there's more than two things, obviously, but Congress is actually Article One. The framers considered Congress to be the most important governing principle of this new America. And they very cognizantly set it up to avoid the tyranny of the majority, which would have meant, as the nation grew, a place like California could essentially exercise its will at a national level, bullying its own principles and policies over the rest of the country, but for the Senate. And each state, irrespective of population, gets two. Now, without that safeguard, you would only have the representative situation, the representative, proportional representative by population that we have in the House, thereby making populous states far more powerful than small states. And realistically, small states would just be subsumed. And that's a very dangerous circumstance, because ultimately what you have is one state ruling over whole swaths of our policy. And ultimately, a state like that could very well declare itself a sovereign nation and even take over other states. The catch-all there, the safeguard, is the Senate. It is no accident that the new drumbeat from the DSA, and this is not casual referencing, this is published as the DSA's current policy manifesto, is to eliminate the Senate. Because they know everything I just said. And AOC, of course, is racializing it because that is all she has here. And saying that it is an outgrowth of Jim Crow, which is the most ludicrous. I mean, talk about an ignorant statement. She doesn't even realize. If she does, she's ignoring the fact that the Constitution predates the Jim Crow era by 100 years. But the goal here is to get places like California and New York to punch at a much, much higher weight. And so they can get themselves to this socialist revolution, which is, don't kid yourself, the first step to communism. All right, that's what they want. These are enemies inside the gates. All right, this is not a Democratic Party, another political party that wants different things, wants to spend money differently from how the Republicans want to. This is not the Bill Clinton Party. Okay? And which, by the way, as a side note here, is really disgusting. Because here's a guy that walks around like he's some kind of elder statesman, and he doesn't have the guyons to step up and say, what's happening to my party is a disgrace, and it should stop. And it shows you who really wore the pants there. It was the wife, who is a DSA member in her heart, in my estimation. She's more radical than anybody realizes. All right. I don't have any major inside baseball on it, although actually I do a little bit. All right. From people that have worked in and around her and security, and she's a bad person. All right. My opinion. I don't think that shocks anybody. But you have all these people ignoring it. And a lot of this stuff started with Obama. So I'm not even going to name check him. And Biden, you know, he doesn't know what century it is. And so while nobody was looking, all of these young communists, these fellow travelers, the useful idiots, to use the Leninist term, came along, took a hold of that party, and they are the future. And they're smart. They're clever. They're college educated. They were radicalized by the teachers union. They come up through the colleges, which teach nothing anymore. And they are smart enough to put out attractive candidates. And I don't mean just physically, although there's some of that too, but they have people who know how to talk. You got the Mamdanis who smile ear to ear. You know, you got AOC. You got this Milot. What's her name? That one out west. They know what they're doing, all right? The old saying used to be, politics is show business for ugly people. It's not as true anymore, all right? It's just show business, period. Because we have people who are winning these days on charisma. I mean, Mamdani is supposed to be the everyman, talking about how he's going to be for the blue collar. He couldn't even manage to define what blue collar was. So I think it was yesterday. He gave that, you know, a Kamala-level word salad and said it went up to being making a million a year. A million a year? What planet's this guy from? You know what planet he's from? He's from planet rich liberal. That's what planet he's from. He was a one percenter in Uganda, his family, and he's a one percenter here. They're all rich kids. You're seeing it breaking down now, and they're finally waking up on the left among some of them. There's a black politician here in New York who's now getting around to calling the DSA white supremacists. And while I know Momi don't like that kind of like racialized rhetoric, when you look at who votes for these things, for these DSA folks, they're all young, white, stupid, uninformed liberals. All right. Most of them urban liberals who come to the cities expecting three hots and a cot because capitalism is not working for them to the degree that they want in their hometowns. And I've talked about this in the past. It's because we shipped our manufacturing base to China and we're trying to get it back. But let me get to where I'm going on all of this. That was all a detour. If you look at where we're going right now, and you're looking at the bad actors who have fomented a lot of this stuff, because it's completely inorganic, all right? This is all AstroTurf stuff. It's all created. There are a series of bad actors. We all know George Soros, all right? Hiding wherever he hides, okay? You have Singham, Roy Singham, who sits in Shanghai, cheek by jowl, with the communist Chinese government. And you have a couple of other bad actors. But here in our hemisphere, 90 miles off of Florida, there is a hostile foreign government that has essentially been headquarters for all of this stuff. And yeah, I'm talking about Cuba. And if anybody thinks that Cuba is irrelevant to our current situation, I'm sorry, you're not paying attention. Okay. Now, we all know somewhat, I think, the Cuban history. Okay. A corrupt regime under Batista, run by the mafia. Very, very poor, no distribution of what wealth there was, biggest sugar producer in the world. In comes Castro. He takes out all, as they called them in those days, the rug joints, right? The hotels that the mafia, Meyer Lansky and Lucky Luciano, all of those guys, right? They had set up down there. They lost a fortune. If you've seen The Godfather, you know the basics of this. Okay, Castro takes over, and he just creates a different mafia, which is his family. What a lot of people don't realize is Cuba is a corporation. That's the governing principle. It's not really a government. A corporation that they created gets all the money. It all runs through this corporation. And guess who just happens to be the CEO of the corporation? Who happens to be the chairman of the board who run the whole thing? Of course, the Castro family and their allies, all right? It's their compadres that are running everything. And they're making a fortune. The money gets offshore. Everybody else is, eating squirrels. So what they also do is they make footsie with the Soviets. At the height of the Cold War, they invited the Soviets in. It worked for them. Castro came to New York quite infamously, claimed at first that he wasn't a communist. This was at the height of the Cold War. did a tour here in New York. They threw him out of a hotel because, and this is a true story, how do I know this? Because not only is it in the media, but my dad was working the detail. My old man was a transit cop. They pulled him out of the subway to work the detail from when Castro came here in New York. Castro and his guys built a fire in the hotel to roast chickens. There were chickens running, live chickens running. I don't know where the hell they got the chickens. They were running around. They probably went uptown to one of the butcher shops. They had live chickens running around the hotel, and they built a fire. They got thrown out of the hotel. He's the head of state. The hotel said, get the hell out. He did a very canny thing then. He went up to a hotel in Harlem, and he played it like it was a racial thing and made common cause in Harlem. Harlem, obviously, the center of black culture and population here, especially at the time in New York, and it worked for him. So Castro then threw his lot in with the Soviets, and the Soviets had a beachhead here in our hemisphere. And I think it was worse than anybody realized. JFK took a half-hearted swing at it, as we know, with the Bay of Pigs. This was supposed to be an outgrowth of the Monroe Doctrine, which said Europeans don't screw around in our hemisphere. And then the Roosevelt Corollary, 1902, which essentially weaponized the Monroe Doctrine, said if it impinges upon American security in our hemisphere, we can act on it. Okay? JFK knew all of this. It was all still in place. And they put together, the CIA did, which was a very rogue organization at the time, nowhere near as professionalized as it is now. And, you know, I know people can have opinions on that, but it's just the truth. All right? An outgrowth of the OSS from World War II. And they put together Cuban dissidents who were training in Miami to go take back Florida. What a Keystone Cop situation that was. Castro and the Soviets infiltrated it. That's how we lost the Bay of Pigs. I know people harangue JFK because he lost his nerve and he didn't call any airstrikes. But the truth of the matter is, those insurgents got slaughtered as they hit that beach in Bay of Pigs because they knew we were coming. Because the Soviets had penetrated a really amateur operation being run by the agency, CIA, down in South Florida, in a Cuban area, training out in the middle of the field. Didn't anybody notice? Where am I going with this before we take a quick break? Where I'm going is, we blew it in Cuba, and we allowed communism to have a stronghold 90 miles off of Florida. And we've been playing footsie again with the whole thing since, even post-collapse of the Soviet Union. And we've been paying for it in ways we didn't realize and that are only coming to light now. And it's thanks to one man. And I'm going to give you his name after the break. Paul Morrow, Fox Across America. Stay with us.
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That's got to be Daft Punk, I think, no? Yeah, I called that one. Guys, Paul Morrow, Fox Across America. Got a couple of minutes here before we break at the half hour. And then we're coming back with Congressman James Comer. We're going to be talking to him about the SAVE Act. What's going on, the machinations in Congress right now to try to get around the Senate and get this thing moving. Very clearly, Donald Trump wants this thing done before the midterms. And we got about 20 days before Congress breaks for the midterm, that is the House, 30 before the Senate. And a number of things still need to get done here. And, you know, I don't know what's going on, but that's why I'm not in Congress. He's going to tell us. All right, look, I want to close the loop on what I was talking about before. The one man I'm talking about who really seems to be stepping up here is Marco Rubio. Now, he's got Cuban blood. It's a great Cuban story, a success story. But this is a guy who has no illusions about that nation. And he's been ringing the bell on this for a while, and he is right. And now it's coming to light how malevolent Cuba has actually been. Because

was, as Donald Trump has begun to set his sights on our hemisphere in a Rooseveltian way, you're starting to see, especially since the defanging of USAID, all of a sudden, these Latin American nations are shifting right. It looks to be no accident to me. And what's left? Nicaragua, which, by the way, just canceled its elections, all right? This socialist paradise canceled its elections. Daniel Ortega, longtime socialist slash communist, America hater. Then you got Mexico, which is a cartel state. And then you got Brazil, which is the biggest one, but goes back and forth, left, right, left, right, left, right. It's like watching a tennis match. Bottom line, though, is that 90 miles off of our coast, we have communist headquarters that has been using Soviet-level intel, and that's why I brought up the Bay of Pigs thing, to undermine American interests domestically. Okay, Cuba knows it can't punch at our weight, so what do? They undermine us at every turn. Now, Cuba's been broke for a long time. They don't have a lot of money to do this kind of thing. So you got to look at things like who's funding it. And there is a reason why everybody on the left makes their pilgrimage to Havana. All right? All the DSA members. All right? Now, I'm not talking about the traditional Democratic Party. But if you look at people in name DSA or even just, you know, by attitude and beliefs, going back to Bill de Blasio, all right? Visited Cuba, okay, at a time when, I don't even know how he managed that. That was at a time when you weren't supposed to be able to do that, all right? If you look, Ilhan Omar, Hassan Piker, AOC, I could go on. They're all Cuba veterans, Code Pink. They've all gone down there. Roy Singham, all have gone down to Cuba and got that box checked. And from where I sit, in my opinion, what they're getting as part of it are their marching orders. And they may not be getting a direct directive, but these people know how to communicate. Rush Limbaugh used to make this point. They don't have to be told. Don't look for a smoking gun document. They know what to do. They know what's expected of them. They're all drinking from the same fire hose. And so, those people come back domestically, funded by all of the same characters that we talk about, and they undermine our institution to the point that the DSA now is saying, essentially, scrap the Constitution, scrap the presidency, scrap the Senate. That's not policy. That's revolution. There'd be blood in the streets. And yet, it's that thing of a frog sitting in a frying pan. You throw a frog into a hot frying pan, boop, it hits that thing and it bounces right out because it feels the heat. You leave a frog in a frying pan and slowly increase the heat, it'll stay there until its guts boil. And that's what's going on. The population, I believe, of America is either has been seduced by this nonsense that's never worked and is undermining the best system of government, imperfect as it is, that's ever been, that's lifted more people out of poverty and misery and penury than any other system in human history. Or they are cognizantly just trying to destroy it for their own purposes, and their own purposes are very clear to see. It's power. The point is this. That stuff is enforceable. And right now, as we look to take out Cuba, which is coming, these DSA members are saying they're going to strike back on our soil. This is going to get ugly, folks, and you heard it here, and you heard it from Marco Rubio. We got to go. Breaking on the half. We'll be back. Congressman James Comer, stay tuned.

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1: I'm Jeff Hamlin. Some small farms and produce stands are seeing an uptick in business tied to concerns surrounding cyclospora. Michelle Parker, the owner of Parker Farms, tells ABC 11 they've had more people visiting.
2: 2 weeks ago, it picked up a little bit, but it goes that way and then it all falls right back.
1: 8 people have been arrested, 2 others wanted after investigators uncovered an alleged plot to smuggle drugs and other contraband into the Halifax County Detention Center. The sheriff's office said agents with the Halifax Regional Drug and Gang Task Force learned that inmates inside the jail were working with people outside to bring contraband into the prison. The Carolina Hurricanes launching their own network that will be the exclusive local television home of their games. The network's new name, along with distribution partners, will be announced later. Jeff Hamlin, WPTF News.
3: News. With SRN News, I'm Bob Agnew in Washington. Diplomats are seeking to salvage the collapsed interim deal between Iran and the United States, even as both countries continue to launch attacks in a 10th day of renewed fighting. Iran's interior minister is on his way to Pakistan. That country's been serving as a key mediator in the conflict. The U.S. military has identified a soldier killed while disarming an Iranian drone in Iraq, a Sergeant Michael Emmanuel Swinton from North Carolina. The military said on Tuesday that Swinton will receive a Bronze Star, Purple Heart, and Combat Action Badge and be promoted to Staff Sergeant. The Israeli military is rapidly constructing a large earthen barrier in the Gaza Strip that's further entrenching the division of the tiny Palestinian enclave. Satellite images show more than 14 miles have been built so far. On Wall Street right now, the Dow is up 472 points. This is SRN News.
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5: Showers remain in your WPTF forecast through the balance of the week. Overnight, your low 77. We're up to 90 on Wednesday, 70% chance of showers. Showers continue on Thursday with a high of 80, and on Friday with a high of 82, and on Saturday, high 80.
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16: Passed it out of the House three or four times.
17: Right.
16: It goes to the Senate and just collects dust. But I think we've got situations now where we have some must-pass bills like the continuing resolution, which will continue funding the government for you know, several months because the Senate can't pass individual appropriations bills like we do in the House. So once again, the Senate's where 99% of the problems are in Congress. But I think he's got a deal now to where the Senate's almost going to have to at least vote on it. And a scenario where we've got, you know, through budget reconciliation and everything else, an opportunity for the Senate to pass it, hopefully with 50 votes.
18: All right. So I want to see if I can dumb this down for myself. From what I'm hearing and reading, the way this will go, well, the key aspects of this will be attached to must-pass bills, or at least must-vote bills that are going to the Senate, excuse me, from the House, because they are continuing resolutions that essentially fund the government. And so by attaching the key pieces of the SAVE Act to that, the Senate is at least going to have to vote on them. And here is where I'm going with this. That does mean, then, that we, the American people, and particularly conservatives, we're going to be taking attendance here because this is going to be a vote that we can see the results of, and we're going to be looking at names and how they vote. Is that not an opportunity here?
16: That's an opportunity, and that's, you know, the very least of what the American people deserve. That's why you run for Congress. You have to make votes. And, you know, the problem with members in Congress is the same as when I was a state legislator back in Kentucky. The number one priority for many, unfortunately, is self-preservation. And the way to preserve yourself forever and be like these old fossils that are in Congress now is don't take tough votes. You know, tell leadership to block it. That's what's been happening in the Senate. You have to understand, there are a lot of Republicans that think for some reason the media is just going to harass them to death if they vote for this and call them racist and everything else, and that it's going to hurt their reelection chances. And I don't agree with that at all. I do not see the controversy in this bill whatsoever. Just because the media doesn't want it doesn't mean the American people don't want it. So the choice that the Senate's going to be given with this continuing resolution is you can either vote to keep the government open and restore integrity in our elections by passing the SAVE Act, or you can vote against integrity in elections and, oh, by the way, shut the government down again.
18: Well,
16: so
18: we're going to
16: that's going to be a choice they're going to be given.
18: Well, and we're going to take attendance on this one because this is it is not going to be an opaque process. This one, we're going to have transparency. Yeah. It's been configured in a way that, as you said, they're going to have to vote. And so as a result, whether you like it or not, Senate members, we're going to see what you're doing here. And when you consider that the SAVE Act polls in both parties at roughly, what, 80% across the board?
16: Every bit.
18: I mean, what is the risk here? And it does come down to, as you say, it really does feel, and this is what infuriates the voting public so much, and this is what leads to notions like a uniparty and the Swampinals, because they feel like nobody in D.C. is listening to them. And I'm not talking about you, and I'm not talking about the House. The House is doing the right thing here. But the Senate just can't seem to get out of its own way because they're feathering their nests. All right, I want to move on because you guys have a lot of investigations going on. And you're in oversight, and that's a very wide purview. But I want to get to some of the stuff that's been breaking, and I just was talking about it coming out of the State Department. Because obviously we got Iran, and that's a big, you know, big problem right now for the midterms and for the nation in general. But we also have all of these revelations coming out of Cuba. And I think that they're so important because it seems to me that that's where a lot of the DSA has been getting their marching orders. The State Department document that dropped yesterday from Marco Rubio seems to be right on point. What have you seen in any of the committees that you have insight into relative to where all of this DSA stuff is coming from? And what are the Democrats going to do about it? Because they got these radical kids that want to destroy it all, including taking out the Senate, the presidency, the Supreme Court. That's not a policy. That's revolution. Am I wrong?
16: Right. No, you're right. And I think that's an important thing to remember for everyone, what these midterm elections are about. What the Democrats used to, they were quiet and discreet in saying what their plans were. Now they're campaigning on them to motivate their base to go out and vote, because whoever wins the November election and whoever is determined to be the winner of the House and the Senate is going to be whichever party gets their base out to vote.
18: Yeah.
16: So what they're trying to do is say, we'll change America. The Democrats will change America by making Washington, D.C. a state. That'll give the Democrats two more senators. They're going to increase the Supreme Court four seats to take effect when the next president is sworn into office, and hopefully that'll be Gavin Newsom or Ocasio-Cortez. They're going to bring socialism back to this side of the globe, and they're going to try to do everything to tax the rich and make the businesses pay for more government, to create more bureaucracies, to create more welfare. That's what the Democrat Party's about. Make no mistake. That is what it's about. That's what this election is all about. So I think what you're seeing with everything that is coming out, the Democrats have been taken over by, you know, the socialist left wing of their party. They want chaos in the Middle East. They want Cuba to stay, you know, under oppression. They want the poor to remain poor so they can be dependent on the government. And they can say, anytime a Republican like me looks into fraud, oh my God, that cruel Republican's trying to cut your welfare benefit. No, we support helping people who need help, you know, people who can't help themselves. But the Democrat business model has always been to keep the poor, to keep the poor dependent on government programs, so that they will stay Democrat. And they, you know, anytime a Republican has the audacity to suggest, well, maybe we can get them from welfare to work, or maybe we can cut fraud out of it, that's a rallying call by Democrats. And that's what they're doing this election cycle. And I hope the American people are paying close attention.
18: I've never seen such a stark difference between the two parties. It really does give the lie to the idea that there's a uniparty here, because it really does seem like the Democratic Party is just morphing into the DSA. That's where, and I've been saying it for a while, but boy, is it really being proven true here. And obviously the main avatar of that is right here in New York City, Zohra Mamdani, who now is, you know, he's shadow boxing with this idea that he's going to arrest Netanyahu and all sort of stuff. He has no legal means of doing it. It's just him, you know, sort of play acting here. It's all kabuki. But what he's doing is he's getting the big smile out there, and he's bringing more young people into the fold. And they know how to choose these attractive candidates. Now, one of the things I think a lot of people don't realize is that the reason a lot of the current, let's say, machinations of government aren't working for the young, home ownership, cost of living, et cetera, is because they blame capitalism. They say capitalism has failed us. Okay. Mm-hmm. Well, they don't look at the fact that our manufacturing base was shipped to China. And so, of course, all those blue collars, the Democrats wonder, how come we can't reach the blue collars? Because you put them all in China. And right. that, to me, is the point of the whole tariff system that and the manufacturing input that Donald Trump is trying to bring back. What's your take on the idea that we need to bring back manufacturing here so that our young people say, oh, capitalism didn't fail me, I have a way forward?
16: You're 100% right. Warren Buffett, who is a Democrat, has always said, you can't be a country that imports everything. You have to make stuff in your country to remain a viable, credible, productive country. If you outsource all your manufacturing, then you're going to end up being a third world country. And that's what he's always said about the United States. And the way the tax laws are, the going dating back to the trade laws dating back to NAFTA and our, you know, liability and all the environmental rules and regulations. We all want a clean environment, but you know, there are instances where it's been so excessive that companies can't afford to manufacture things in the United States for the legal liability. And I think a lot of what the Democrats do, you know, they have to have money to win elections, and they want to create a voting base that's dependent on the federal government for welfare programs and things like that. But somebody has to pay for the campaigns, and it's a lot of these big law firms and big pharmaceutical companies and companies that have outsourced their manufacturing to other countries, ironically, which have hurt the working class and have hurt the unions, even though the Democrats do a good job of trying to somehow blame that on Republicans. President Trump put these tariffs in, and look, we all don't like the tariffs. There are a lot of tariffs that I do not like in my district in Kentucky. But the goal here is to force these companies to put their manufacturing back in the United States. And I think if we don't do that, we're going to continue to lose our working middle class, and we're going to have two types of people in the United States. We're going to have, you know, the poor that depend on the government, and the very rich, and our working middle class continues to shrink. So these are all results of bad policies, frankly, in both parties. And we've got a president now and a Congress that's working to put America first, to try to pass legislation and the president's executive orders to force manufacturing back to the United States to get good paying jobs here in America.
18: All right. And I think that's key for the future of the nation, irrespective of what party you're in. And that's where I brought it up. So let me ask you this here in the time that we have. If and when the Republicans take the midterms, I'm going to put a shiny happy face on it, and maintain the Senate, control the House, we don't have to deal with some nonsensical impeachment drama and all of the stuff that we know that'll happen. All right. What would your priorities be in the House relative to what we just discussed? Because I think that that's really where the rubber hits the road. The reason communism looks attractive is that a lot of these kids don't see a way forward. How do we change that?
16: Right. We've got to focus on the working middle class. That's what we've got to focus on. And I would tweak the tariffs if I were the president. I'm going to actually meet with the president today. What I would like to see are targeted tariffs on pharmaceuticals, semiconductors, anything that's important to our manufacturing.
18: Yeah.
16: That's the type of manufacturing we need to bring back to the United States. Those are good paying jobs. Those take engineers and scientists and advanced manufacturing. That's what we need to focus on. Some of this stuff that we're paying tariffs on, clothes and shoes, they can make them cheaper in other countries. Probably not going to find many people in America that want to do those jobs. That might not be a bad thing. But we've got to focus on making sure our public schools teach the difference between capitalism and socialism, because I'm afraid we've lost a generation.
18: It's amazing.
16: To socialism. This thing in New York isn't an isolated situation. It's happening all over the United States. We're seeing in pockets in the South.
18: Yeah.
16: Where these young kids have graduated from college and they are socialists.
18: Yeah.
16: And that's a problem. Our country wasn't founded on that. We created this country to get away from that, to get away from oppression and to where you could take risk and be rewarded. That's what America's all about. And I think we've got to really focus on that. And I think in a Republican majority after the midterm starting in January, a lot of the Republicans that have been problems for the president in the Senate, the Tom Tillises and those guys, and in the House, the Thomas Masseys and the Nancy Maces, they're not going to be here. And I think that we will have a better working environment. And I challenge the president to be focused on, you know, the specific areas where we can continue to try to focus on putting America first and putting our working middle class front and center in all the policies that we try to enact. And I think that we can do everything that the president has promised and won the second term on. And that's a very realistic possibility. If we win the midterms, if we don't, it's all going to be about impeaching Donald Trump and harassing Donald Trump. And, you know, I don't think that that's going to bode well for the economy or the American consumer.
18: Or the future of this country, as the DSA sees the daylight and runs towards it, and people fall for this nonsense again. It feels like every couple of decades, we got to relearn the same lessons of history.
16: Yep.
18: And that's why the warm embrace of collectivism looks attractive when you don't see the alternative. And we need to bring that alternative back. Congressman, I wish we had more time. I know you got to go. Say hello to the president for us. We wish you Godspeed. Thank you for being here.
16: Thank you.
18: Okay, folks, we're going to take a break. That was Congressman Comer, always a sharp guy, fun to talk to. We will be back in a moment. Fox Across America.
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12: To Paulie's Jazz Lounge. I am Paul Morrow, Fox of Cross. And where do we get that music? Put me to sleep at 1 p.m. You guys, we got to have a word during the break. All right, special thanks to Congressman James Comer. Always on point. Good to hear how the sausage is made. And if you didn't hear it, suffice to say, we're going to get a vote in the Senate where we should be taking names. And if this reconciliation doesn't work, to give us at least the guts of the SAVE Act. Because, listen, give Comer his due here, man. A lot, you know, he was a lot more forthright than you're going to hear from a lot of politicians. He essentially said there are people in the Senate who are just worried about keeping their seats, their jobs. God forbid they have to go work for a living. And that's why they won't make a tough vote. And it's not tough. 80% of the country agrees the SAVE Act has to come through. So let's see how that goes. By the way, I'm on the air all the rest of the week. I forgot to ask Comer when this vote is expected. It'll probably be next week because we're running out of time. But I'm on here with Fox Across America hosting for Jimmy all next week, unless they throw me off after today's performance. But hopefully, you know, we'll get a little further color on it. We have a couple other Congress people, I think, lined up. And we'll see the way this one's going to go. Now, I only got a minute here. I just threw out a tweet. I tweet, by the way. I know you're supposed to say post now because it's not Twitter anymore. It's X. The problem with that is there's no verb for X. What are you going to say? I X'd? I posted, I guess, but that's very generic. Anyway, I'm responding to Van Jones. Now, Van Jones, if you don't know him, he's that bald-headed guy on CNN and a little bit of inside baseball. He's, by all reporting, a really nice person. He's apparently like a real gentleman and a nice guy. But I just responded to him, and I just said essentially what Comer and I talked about, because he's saying that he fears for the future of the Democratic Party. And I said, well, sir, that's admirable. But the Democratic Party, in the person of Bill Clinton, got China into the World Trade Organization and gave them most favored nation status, thereby shipping our manufacturing to China. And the Democratic Party has controlled the teachers' unions my entire life. So while it's admirable to say now, this is not a nation that should be talking about Hamas and socialism in favorable terms, let's understand who created that. We don't need more of it. We're going to take a break. We'll be back at the top of the hour with Julian Epstein. Good man.
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26: News this hour at Town Hall. I'm Bob Agnew in Washington. The White House is keeping a close eye on developments in the Middle East today, and we get an update from White House correspondent Willie Nelson.
27: Speaking alongside Lebanese President Joseph Aoun in the Oval Office, President Trump says no ships are getting through the Strait of Hormuz.
28: The blockade is up and nobody gets through. Nobody gets through the blockade. It's like a steel wall.
27: The remarks come as the two leaders discuss security and stability across the Middle East. Willie Nelson, the White House.
26: A barrage of U.S. strikes has not compelled Tehran to loosen its grip on the Strait of Hormuz. U.S. continued its airstrikes on the Islamic Republic early today. Iran retaliated on U.S. allies in the region. The U.S. military has identified a soldier killed while disarming an Iranian drone in Iraq as Sergeant Michael Emmanuel Swinton from North Carolina. Tropical storm Bertha strengthening in the Gulf of Mexico, moving slowly toward the Florida Panhandle.
29: There is even some chance the system's just going to completely dissipate before the end of the week as it kind of slides along the Gulf Coast of Louisiana, potentially getting into Texas, producing some heavy rainfall, but expecting a much weaker system when it gets to that area.
26: The storm could also affect Alabama. National Hurricane Center senior hurricane specialist Philippe Pappin is who you heard there. AI stocks are pulling Wall Street higher at this hour.
30: I'm Seth Sitala, and this is Markets in a Minute. More gains for makers of computer chips and other AI winners are carrying Wall Street higher. The S&P 500 rose 0.6% in the first hour of trading Tuesday. The Dow added 325 points. That's about 0.6%. The NASDAQ Composite rose 0.9%. Among chip companies, Micron Technology rose 6.4%. AMD added 5%. The price of Brent crude rose above $90 a barrel as attacks continued in the U.S. war with Iran. That's up from $72 a barrel early this month. Seth Sutel, New York.
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17: I'm Jeff Hamlin. One of the six new rules approved by the State Board of Elections would require an extra step from absentee voters. Voters must seal the inner envelope containing their ballot before returning it, or the ballot will be considered spoiled. Board of Elections member Jeff Carman tells CBS 17 he's concerned about those who may not be able to cast their ballot in person, such as older adults, people with disabilities, or military service members.
18: I just can't support this rule. So many people will be overwhelmed with this, and I'm afraid it's going to chill the vote.
17: Board member Angela Hawkins disagreed with those concerns, saying the instructions are easy to understand. School districts across Central North Carolina are adjusting menus and safety protocols in response to the growing cyclospora outbreak. Durham Public Schools and the Wake County Public School System have temporarily removed fresh produce, such as lettuce, from cafeterias. UNC Hospital's infectious disease expert Dr. David Weber tells ABC 11.
19: Most of these outbreaks that have occurred from produce that's grown outside of the United States. It's uncommon for it to actually come from the United States.
17: Weber noted that children are particularly vulnerable. It's back to school for students on the year-round calendar at Durham Public Schools. Monday was the first day of their academic year. Durham Public School Superintendent Dr. Anthony Lewis visited several schools and tells ABC 11 he's optimistic about the upcoming academic year.
20: Real excited. Excited as superintendent, excited for our scholars. The first day is, you know, not, more than just opening our school doors, it's also about opening possibilities and opportunities.
17: Traditional calendar schools will start the new academic year on August 24th. Durham Public Schools serves nearly 30,000 students. The WPTF forecast for tonight, a chance of showers and thunderstorms. It'll be mostly cloudy with a low of 77. Jeff Hamlin, WPTF News.
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1: Guys, Paul Morrow sitting in for Jimmy Failla here on Fox Across America into our second hour. And I want to bring in, because I want to do it while we have plenty of time, one of my favorite guests. We got Julian Epstein. Yeah, he's a Democrat. We're having him on the show. Try not to faint, all right, because this is a reasonable human being, and he's the old-school kind of Democrat that I think most of us grew up with, and he's as appalled as many of us are with the direction that the Democrats seem to be going in. So let's bring him in. Julian, welcome to the big show.
2: Paul, great to be with you. Thanks for having me.
1: Of course, anytime. Now, one of the things I like doing with you is foreign policy, because you and I talk about the international stuff, and I haven't hit Iran yet on this show today. Been mostly talking about Cuba and the DSA and all the stuff that seems to be coming out about who's pulling the strings there. But let's do a little Iran while I have you, because I know you follow Middle East stuff very closely. Look, it's hard to characterize it right now as a success. All right. I recognize that Iran's a bad actor in the neighborhood. I recognize that we have equities there. But at this point, Iran is the drag on the Trump administration that may cost them the midterms. And then continuing to prosecute this war becomes ever more difficult. Tell me if I'm wrong, where I'm wrong, and what we should be doing, man.
2: No, you're exactly right, Paul. And I think we had our foot on their necks on April 7th. And I think they were about 4 weeks from crying uncle. I think we just needed to accelerate the military campaign on the energy and military capabilities, a lot of which had been destroyed. And I think we should have squeezed a lot harder, and we didn't. And I think the two mistakes that Trump made, and I've been largely supportive of him on this, I think the two mistakes that he made was, one, failing to make the case to the American public about what this was about and why this is existential, not just for Israel, but for the United States. And so I think that was the one mistake that he made. I think the second mistake he made was the same mistake that Biden and Obama made, which was believing that he had the ability to persuade them to do the right thing and that ultimately they could be reasoned with. And I think Trump really got carried away with this notion that he was such a good deal maker, that he could romance the leaders in Iran to kind of see it his way and to you know, sort of come to Jesus. And I think that was a mistake. I think they've never been interested in acting in good faith. And, you know, what this is about existentially for the United States, Paul, is a desire by Iran, along with the Muslim Brotherhood, even though they're two different sects of Islam, to resurrect the 7th century caliphate that is fundamentally Islamo-supremacist, that wants to dominate the Middle East, wants to push Israel back into the sea, and then increasingly take on the West with the help of Iran, with the help of Russia, with the help of China, with the help of North Korea, to use the preemptive military and nuclear and ballistics capabilities to essentially achieve objectives regionally and then globally. And that is to be able to sort of dominate the regional economy, and choke the regional economy and manipulate the geopolitical situation there to their ends, and to ultimately impose their view of that, again, that sort of ancient 7th century caliphate on the West and to take down the West. And I don't think Trump has explained this adequately, and I think he, again, has made the mistake that they can be reasoned with or persuaded that they're just like us at the end of the day. That was Obama's fallacy, that they're just like us. If we just give them the right incentives, they'll do the right thing. And they're not playing that game. They're playing a different game.
1: No, I mean, anybody who's really interested in this stuff, I'm going to do a book recommendation here, a thing called King of Kings, which is kind of the last word on how, then, you know, look, they say how America lost Iran is the kind of State Department phrase. America never had Iran. We had an ally there who was the Shah, who, by the way, it's arguable that we, along with the British, installed him. But nonetheless, He was not the messianic figure that Ayatollah Khomeini, the first Ayatollah in our lifetimes, was, and who promulgated what you're talking about. And people don't realize how it permeated the society. The idea that they're just like us, but there are, yeah, they have their crazies, but so do we, is kind of missing the point. You have a couple hundred thousand IRGC who are never going to give up the ghost because they have nothing to go back to. And then you have a couple, what, 3-4 million besieged, which are the religious thuggy police, who also was just created as another arm of the government, but also to give a bunch of unemployed young men in a crappy economy something to do. These are the guys that jump out of the cars and beat women because they don't have the face mask on. And those guys are not going to give up easily. And I don't know, you know, I referenced that book because the book gives the inner machinations about how the State Department, the CIA, they weren't talking to each other. They weren't on the same page. They were very naive. We had our State Department apparatus here in New York, in America, rather, in D.C., misreading the situation. And it was a little bit of a clown show. And I can't help but think that it's something similar must have happened here, because who told our president that, yeah, bomb them and they'll cut a deal. They want the same kind of prosperity that they see in the West. They're going to fight to the last man because they see becoming like the West is what you're avoiding. Am I wrong?
2: Yes, I think this is the fallacy of many leaders, that they think that they can figure out the other side. They can figure out the right incentives. And after all, again, it is this fallacy that they are, quote, just like us, end quote. And that if you give them the right incentives, that's what Obama, that's the Obama mistake, that's Biden's de-escalation. And I think that was Trump's calculation, honestly, on April 7th when he stopped bombing, that I have such a good vision, I have such an ability to understand the enemy, that I can create a deal that they will like and that will make sense. And
1: so was somebody telling Trump this, though? I mean, do you think that there was somebody in his ear, or do you think that he buys that sort of in his DNA?
2: I think it's in his DNA. And I think at the same time, he felt the pressure of the midterm elections and the gas prices, particularly after he'd campaigned on Biden inflation. And again, I think this is a question of you have a lot of people who have a very short-term view of this, who don't understand the existential threat that Iran faces, that Iran poses to the West, and is telling Trump that, you know, get out of this quagmire because we have the midterms coming up. And what they're really proposing is the mortgaging of our future for the benefit of temporary lower gas prices, right, in the midterm election. And This is not the time for that kind of thinking. This is the time for Churchill, for a Churchill moment that recognizes that Iran is the closest thing to Adolf Hitler that we've seen in our lifetime. It's not just me that's saying that. It's the Saudi crown prince that says that.
1: Yeah, you know what? But I got to tell you, I don't want to hear from the Saudi crown prince. I'm going to tell you why. Where have the Gulf nations been here in this thing? Because they're all on the same page with us that Iran is the big threat. I know guys who get all kinds of money, excuse me, to go over there and work with their intel people who are getting $1,000 a day in the UAE just to talk about how you're going to stop the Shia incursion. But yet, where are they? Can you give me some insight? Because I haven't seen one of them step up and say, you know what, America, let's make common cause here. This is their opportunity and it's their neighborhood.
2: Well, you know, I'm not sure that's entirely true. I mean, I think Saudi, and I know you don't want to hear about the Saudis, but I think the Saudis were...
1: Well, I meant that figuratively, you know.
2: Yeah, but the Saudis were very encouraging, along with Israel. When J.D. Vance and others makes this, I think, outrageous claim that this was about Israel's manipulation, as if we don't have an interest in preventing Iran from having a nuclear weapon. I mean, I think the Saudis were behind it, and I think the Gulf states are largely pro-Israel right now.
1: Yeah, yeah.
2: Israel is providing the Gulf states military intelligence on an unparalleled scale, and also military aid as well. So I think they're moving that way. I think the Gulf states unfortunately have the Arab Street that they have to worry about. And so I think that they're not as vocal as we might want them to be, but I think if you look at the long arc of this, Paul, the Gulf states are moving in the direction of the West and the free world against the Islamo supremacist vision of the 7th century caliphate that Iran and the Muslim Brotherhood want to impose on the Mideast and then eventually the globe. So I think there's movement in that direction in a favorable way. But again, I think this is about Iran calculating. And this is what the revisionist powers, Iran, Russia, China, have always calculated, that the West is weak, that we're divided politically, and that we are susceptible to political pressures. And if they push the right buttons, they can get us to fall back and not pursue our long-term interests, because the short-term politics will overtake the longer-term, you know, the longer-term needs. That's the calculation of Iran. That is the problem with the Democratic Party in giving cover to, I think, the bad actors in the Mideast by saying we should fall back, we should withdraw. That's exactly what Iran wants. That's exactly the game that Iran plays. And I think that is seeping into the Republican side too much. I think we've seen that with J.D. Vance, who cut a really, really bad deal with the ceasefire agreement. It was a cartoon.
1: And obviously it didn't work.
2: And it didn't work, and it predictably wasn't going to work. It was so vague that you knew that Iran could play the game that they're playing right now. So I think it's seeping into the Republican side, but I think this is an existential moment for the West. You know, are we going to stand up like Churchill did and Roosevelt eventually did in World War II for what would be the survival of Western civilization? Or are we going to succumb to the short-term vicissitudes of politics and the appeasers, who are the Democratic Party, I think, right now, and not do the right thing? And the only way that I think you can make this happen in a democratic government is if you stand up and make the case. I think these one-off press avails that Trump gives, talking about his, like, you know, latest off-the-cuff, you know, stream of consciousness idea of the day, that is not addressing the American people to say, this is why this is so important, and we hear you on the gas prices, we hear you on forever wars, but if Iran succeeds here, and if the revisionist powers like the Muslim Brotherhood and the Soviet and the Russians and the China succeed, gas prices going up a buck or two will look like a walk in the park. We're going to see the American economy suffer greatly, because the West is going to be pushed back. It'll be pushed out of the Mideast, and you will see the revisionist powers increasingly able to control the global economy in a way that'll lower our standard of living, increase our costs, and decrease our influence. And this has profound effects for our future and for our kids. And Trump has not made that case. And he is doing the right thing. I've been very supportive of him. I even said that if this succeeded on February 29th, when he first went in, that it would be worthy of a Nobel Prize. This is, you know, this could realign the Mideast in favor of the West, in favor of freedom. And there was a huge opportunity here that was historic. And I think he did all the right things initially. And I think he's squandering it now by seeming indecisive and by not making the case to the public, which he has to do.
1: So let me ask you, we only got 30 seconds. Boots on the ground, what do we do now?
2: I think we continue to hit militarily as hard as we can. I think boots on the ground are an option, both for the nuclear materials. I think cutting the head off the snake is the ultimate answer here, which means regime change. I know everything that involves.
1: Oh, that's it. Of course. It's got to be.
2: Maximalist economic pressure with sanctions. You can squeeze these guys. You just have to get to the point where you make them cry uncle. And there is a line at which they cry uncle. And Trump has got to make that case to the public, and then he's got to persist, and he's got to show no ability to be manipulated politically, which the Iranians think they can do to him.
1: Very clearly, they do. And you know what? They have a history of doing it. And at this point, you've got to admit, they're playing for time. I don't know. You're saying there's a line, but boy, do they seem to have a high threshold for pain here. And of course, it's not the elite's pain. It's the street's pain, and they don't care about that. So, Julian, we got to go. I appreciate you being here. It's not a pretty picture, folks. And, you know, we're just going to have to ride it out. We'll see how it goes. We'll obviously have you back as things develop. But, Julian, thanks for being here.
2: I appreciate you, Paul.
1: Thank you. Guys, we're going to take a break. We'll be back before the half hour.
0: The show that's not afraid to tell you the truth.
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morning. Paul Morrow, Fox Across America, taking us into our last half hour of the second hour of the show. But before we break, we're going to come back, by the way, with the great Jason Chaffetz. You see him on the network, former congressman. We're going to go over

some SAVAK stuff with him and some general BSing because he's going to be here in studio. And always a pleasure to talk to Jason. But look, let's just put a cap on what Julian was talking about. This Iran situation isn't getting better. And we're not doing ourselves any favors by gaslighting it. Okay? Julian, as you heard, assesses that if we had kept up the level of intensity that we started with, that they may have folded by now. I'm skeptical of that. We didn't get a chance to really tease it out. You only have so much time. But I'm not sure I buy that. The threshold for pain that the mullahs, the IRGC, and the besieged have is incalculable. Why? Because it's not their pain. It's the pain of the populace. But what Julian articulates about Iran's vision for the Middle East and going forward is a long game, and he's not wrong about that. Their vision is a Shia crescent that extends from Tehran all the way to the Mediterranean Sea, which by definition takes out Israel. And where I differed with Julian, and again, we didn't get a chance to tease it out, is the alacrity with which the Gulf states should be responding here. And they haven't. We're doing all the heavy lifting as usual. And they have capabilities. They have our planes. We sell them this stuff. But they're all afraid that we're going to pack up and leave, and then they're going to have to face the wrath of a hostile Iran. So it really comes down to one of two things. You do something like this, you better win. And if you don't win or you don't play to win, then don't get involved. But it's too late for the latter because we're involved. And so all that's left here is to win. And I think Julian makes a point, which is I don't think the case has been made clearly enough to the American public as to what winning would look like and why we have to win. If you wanted to put your head in the sand and say, we're not going to get involved in that, we said no foreign wars, that's a defensible position. I get it. I have misgivings about it, but I get it. But now once you're in it, you got to win it. And we're not. There's reporting that we're running out of missiles. The Straits of Hormuz had all kinds of issues overnight last night. And again, I don't see the Sunni nations stepping up to really give us the kind of hand that we need. And so what's the result? We're burning a lot of blood and treasure. We pack up and leave. China's back to having major influence in Iran, getting all the fuel they need from there, right? 20-30% of their fuel comes from Iran. The Straits of Hormuz are closed. Iran has leverage over the global oil markets. That causes inflation. I could go on. And as they all make common cause and have a beachhead 90 miles off of Florida, as I just talked about earlier, you can see the results. This stuff matters. We got to win it now. I'm sorry, but we do. I'll be right back with Jason Chaffetz as advertised. Fox Across America. Stay with us.

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1: I'm Jeff Hamlin.
2: School districts around the state are adjusting menus and safety protocols in response to the growing cyclospora outbreak. UNC Hospital's infectious disease expert Dr. David Weber tells ABC 11 the decision is reasonable.
3: I think it's a reasonable precaution for schools because people worry.
2: The North Carolina ALE has shut down a Durham business tied to violent crimes, according to officials. Agents and the Durham Police Department issued a search warrant for 603 Ellis Road as part of an operation over the weekend. The Carolina Hurricanes are starting their own broadcast network. It comes as FanDuel TV, which was the home for the Canes last year, wound up going belly up. Exactly where and how fans can watch the Stanley Cup champions has yet to be determined. The Hurricanes plan to announce a name for the network, its distribution partners, at a later date. Jeff Hamlin, WPTF News.
4: This is SRN. With SRN News, I'm Bob Agnew. In Washington, Arizona, Republicans are choosing nominees to challenge Democrats in key state offices. Candidates include U.S. Representatives Andy Biggs and David Schweikert at Durbin to take on Democrat Governor Katie Hobbs. Biggs is endorsed by President Trump and aims to unite the party. Meanwhile, Schweikert believes his pro-business approach can win back voters in that state. President Trump has imposed 50% tariffs on most Canadian goods, declaring that Canada has unfairly discriminated against U.S. autos, alcohol, and dairy products. The move announced today could unleash a new wave of economic chaos with risks of higher inflation and the further fraying of relations between the two countries that had been closely woven together before the president's return to the White House. On Wall Street right now, the Dow Jones Industrial Average doing well, up 446 points. The Nasdaq up 353. This is SRN News.
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7: Showers remain in your WPTF forecast through the balance of the week. Overnight, your low 77. We're up to 90 on Wednesday, 70% chance of showers. Showers continue on Thursday with a high of 80, and on Friday with a high of 82, and on Saturday, high 80.
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14: The House has been doing its job. Mike Johnson, as Speaker, has been doing an incredible job with very little margin.
15: Yeah, we had Comer on early. He was kind of saying the same thing.
14: Yeah, I mean, the guy's been amazing as the Speaker. But John Thune, here's the summary. MAGA base wants to see Save America Act passed. It doesn't understand why Congress keeps going into recess, right, as opposed to staying and doing what Mike Lee advocates, which is staying in and debating it until it passes.
15: Right.
14: You need a strong majority leader there. I don't know that John Thune lasts much longer after this, because I think even the senators are getting tired of not being able to accomplish anything. They're forever wars. I think we're looking at more mass deportations. The administration just put out some numbers and they were better, but we haven't had a strategy to actually deport to the level that I think the MAGA base was hoping to deport them. I think that's fair to say. And then it also goes into what's going on in Iran. I get that, but they liked $2 a gallon gasoline. And when you have $2 a gallon gasoline, the argument always was against Biden. If you're energy independent, you can drive down the cost of gas. Everything else comes down and life's more affordable. Mm-hmm. You can fill up that F-150 for $50, not $150.
15: That's right.
14: And that hasn't happened. And so people still are having a hard time getting into a home. Mortgage rates just went up again.
15: Yeah.
14: And so the base on the Republican side is sitting around looking in the mirror saying, this is not what I signed up for. We love President Trump. Heaven forbid it was Kamala Harris. But why are we not achieving what we were supposed to achieve? And it would be far worse. The Democrats are just flat out crazy, nutty socialists. Don't have a candidate. I mean, the latest polling shows that Kamala Harris is their leader.
15: Yeah.
14: I mean, you would think in that atmosphere, the Democrats would be blowing out Republicans. But everybody's saying, no, it's pretty much a jump ball.
15: I mean, I've always said, I remember the first time I said it on the Gutfeld show, the best ally the Republicans have are the Democrats. I mean, talk about never missing an opportunity to miss an opportunity, right? As Clinton right. said about Arafat. I mean, the Republicans' neck is exposed here because right. of affordability, which is the polling shows by far the number one topic. Crime has dropped to like 4 or 5 because Trump surged into the cities. And of course, in the blue cities, they're willing to tolerate crime because it allows them to virtue signal. I'm stuck in a blue city and I see the quality of life. I'm not supposed to say anything, but that's the truth. But you're 100% right. And, you know, it strikes me that we were told that Operation Midnight Hammer set back Iran's nuclear program, which is what we're told now is the real point of what we're doing in Iran. Now it morphed into not regime change. The success now has become they can't have a nuclear device. They can't get a nuclear weapon. Well, we thought Midnight Hammer took care of that for a good while, if for no other reason than to push it past the midterms. If we didn't have the albatross of Iran around our neck, maybe we wouldn't have the high cost of fuel and we could be concentrating on other stuff.
14: But the president said today a couple of times that Iran could not constitute its nuclear program for 20-plus years. And so I think a lot of people say, okay, well, Mr. President, then why are we there? You know, opening up the Strait of Hormuz, why is that our issue?
15: Shouldn't be.
14: Energy independence was the mantra of Republicans and the Trump doctrine. And that was the idea. And Venezuela was supposed to be helping with that.
15: That's right.
14: Drill, baby, drill. But, you know, you filling up your tank of gas, it's like, you know, 4.25. And that's tough. It makes life really expensive for the average family.
15: Look, we're a nation of auto drivers. That's it. We're not Europe where they have these high-speed trains because Europe, you know, obviously it's a lot smaller in terms of the size of the nations. And America is an auto culture. That's how we grew up, and that's just the truth of it. And the gas is going to hit us very hard, the cost of gas, and it drives up everything else. He's just saying. And anybody who has seen the trucks, you know, one of the things you don't see in Europe, I just was there, is that, you know, you don't see these humongous 18-wheelers all over the place going on these interstate highways because America runs on that stuff, and all of that cost gets passed on to the consumer. It's very frustrating because it looked to me like he was doing some of the stuff, including the tariffs, which I had mixed feelings about, but the idea was to bring the manufacturing back. And when you consider how much fuel, not only are we the biggest net exporter, but now you've got gas coming online from Venezuela, as you say, Guyana, Suriname, Mexico has oil, Venezuela, obviously, Brazil has oil, Argentina's drilling now. We have more here than they have in the Middle East. Let them eat their oil.
14: Yeah.
15: We don't need it. We shouldn't care about the Straits of Hormuz. It's somebody else's problem. Now let me push back. Just had Julian Epstein on, and he characterizes all of this, though, as an existential threat to America if we don't take out Iran and get a regime change, because their aspirations are to make common cause with the Chinese, the Russians, North Koreans, etc. I'd add Cuba, and push us out of the Middle East and have a whole big new block that we have to contend with. Is he wrong?
14: I think he's, in part, he's right. I think when they say finish off Iran, you think, what is the definition of that? And I hearken back, it's a guess, right? President Trump, if you look at his comments regarding Iraq, what he was talking about is, oh, they were idiots. They should have backed up the oil tankers and taken all the gas and then paid for the war with just the gas.
15: Right.
14: I think he still has visions of being able to do that with Iran because you could take out Karg Island. You could take out Pickaxe Mountain. Yeah. You could do some of these other things. I have no doubt about the ability of our United States military to do whatever. But if you take out Karg Island and you take out their oil infrastructure, you're not backing up the tankers and bringing that oil back to the United States, which I still think he hangs on to as a way to pay for everything. He talks about that with Venezuela, how we're taking more money and more oil out of Venezuela than ever. But that might be a sticking point of where he's at, because if you want to obliterate Iran and put him back, I mean, they're already, you know, I want to be careful here, but if you were going to really devastate them, you would take out their oil infrastructure.
15: Yeah.
14: They wouldn't be able to survive. They wouldn't be able to fund the terrorism that we get so worried about. But I don't think thus far the president has wanted to do that.
15: Clearly. And that would obviously hurt. China gets about 20% of their oil from Iran.
14: Yeah.
15: So that would be a big hit on them. The Europeans, then look, the market would go through the roof. The cost of oil would go through the roof. But it's not our problem. We shouldn't have to worry about it.
14: If we're truly going to be energy independent, we're going to have all those things going. And I've realized you can't just flip a switch. But we have moved in the right direction. Lee Zeldin, what he's doing in terms of permitting and acceleration. But these things still take time. I know the energy secretary is trying to do it. But I long said, if you don't get the price of gas closer to $2 and $4 by the midterms, Republicans are going to pay a heavy political price.
15: I think it's undeniable. And I don't think that would have been the case. Gas was coming down. Economic signs were good. Market was jumping. And Iran has just been the dead weight around our neck.
14: I paid $1.95
15: from
14: Fillmore,
15: average.
14: Utah.
15: Yeah.
14: And it was, and I took a picture, posted up saying Trump did this.
15: Yeah.
14: So now that same gallon of gas is like $4, and it's just anyway.
15: And the case has not been made that it's worth it. You know, I mean, that's the other side of it. Well, you'd have to say it's worth it. All right, we're going to pay more for gas, but it's worth it in the long run. But the case hasn't been made.
14: But you got to be, if you say we devastated Iran's ability to develop a nuclear weapon, that was the impetus to go in. Everybody felt like, hey, they were close. They were getting there.
15: Right.
14: But if you're saying, Mr. President, repeatedly that they don't have that ability anymore,
15: right,
14: then it begs the question, what the hell are we doing there?
15: Right. And, you know, I was talking again with Julian about this, and, you know, I argue that the Gulf nations have not stepped up. I know behind the scenes, yeah, they're sharing intel, all this other crap, but the Saudis wouldn't even let us use their bases. They're terrified of Iran. They think we're going to pack up and leave, and then they're going to have to pay the price. This was their opportunity to end things there, and that's the great Sunni-Shia divide. Look, it's a very complicated area of the world, and so the best thing sometimes is just to not get involved. You know, it's almost like a civil war. You know, you're not going to win. You get in the middle of it. And we have so much fuel here. And if the argument is fuel, well, we didn't really have to get involved. All right, look, we'll see how that goes. Let's get back to the SAVE Act, because this is such a priority. Johnson does seem like he's got a workaround here. Are we going to get this before the midterm break?
14: We should have gotten it months and months and months ago. I think it's a lack of political resolve by Leader Thune. Yeah. I think this is all in Thune's hand. And what Mike Lee, I think, makes the most cohesive, rational argument, the senator from my home state of Utah, has said, look, we don't have to change the rules. You just got to actually play by the rules that are on the books, which is get rid of the zombie filibuster.
15: Right.
14: If you want to get to 60 votes, then bring it to the floor. Endless amendments. Great. Go ahead and do that for the next 2 months, United States Senate. But what happened? 4th of July, three-week recess.
15: Yeah.
14: You know,
15: going
14: into August, they want to go on recess for another 4 or 5 months.
15: Yeah.
14: Or 4 or 5 weeks, I should say.
15: Yeah.
14: Why aren't they in session? Because you know what compels people to vote? They want to go home.
15: Yeah.
14: And at some point, if you feel like, okay, John Thune's going to make us sit here all day until we get there.
15: Yeah.
14: Somehow we get there.
15: Yeah.
14: Nancy Pelosi did this to us in the House. I served in the House for 8 years. She would wait until like December 23rd to bring up these horrific. I remember there was one that was like $787 billion. Nobody wanted to vote for that garbage. I didn't vote for that garbage, but they finally put it up because America wasn't paying attention. They were already engaged in Christmas.
15: Sure.
14: And she passed it.
15: Yeah.
14: And the Senate just, I think there's a real frustration. I think there will be a change with Senator Thune as the majority leader at some point, hopefully sooner rather than later, because I don't think he has the political guts to do what needs to be done to pass such an important bill.
15: I mean, the electorate is furious, and they just don't understand what the holdup is when you see the polling show that both sides have it about 80%.
14: Yes.
15: So I don't understand what the political risk is to the guy, but very clearly he's got his toe in the door here, and he just won't let it close. So who would be, in your estimation?
14: Well, here's the hesitation. So under the rules of trying to invoke cloture is senators on both sides get to offer amendments.
15: Mm.
14: And you can only speak twice. You can speak as long as you want. You don't think Mr. Smith goes to Washington.
15: Yeah.
14: And you can speak again, but you only get two shots at that. But what you can do is keep offering amendments. And both sides, usually the mutual assured destruction is they don't want to take tough votes. I remember once in the House, which doesn't have cloture, which is simple majority, we were doing appropriations bills, and the Democrats offered a Confederate flag amendment. Boom, shut the whole place down. Right. We were done.
15: Right.
14: Right.
15: Right.
14: And so Republicans can offer amendments that are tough on Democrats. Democrats, but it's supposed to be the most deliberative body on the face of the planet.
15: Right.
14: Well, Thune and Schumer, they don't want this. That's why they allow this zombie filibuster to go on. Literally, the hotline things is what they call it. Telephone call goes out to all the office and say, hey, you got 20 minutes. If you have an objection, just one senator raises their hand, say, I have an objection. Then it's just deemed as something that hasn't, they didn't invoke cloture.
15: Yeah.
14: So it won't pass on unanimous consent. That's so wrong.
15: And their ultimate ambition here is just to hang on to their jobs. Am I wrong?
14: Yes. They don't want to have a vote hanging, particularly going into a midterm.
15: Yeah.
14: Where you got somebody who's up for a tough election. Guarantee you they know what amendments to put up. You say, yeah. Oh, this person voted against that, or they voted for this. But that tough luck, that's your job.
15: I was going to say, that's what you signed up for. Look, we're going to be taking, from what I discussed earlier with Congressman Comer, when this thing goes now through goes to the Senate, attached to the continuing resolution, we're going to be able to see who votes for it and who doesn't, and they can't get out of that, which is a genius move, by the way, by Johnson.
14: Yeah.
15: And now we're going to see it. When do you think that'll happen?
14: It'll happen fairly soon because they all want to go on break.
15: They don't want to go home. You know, that's
14: it's all driven by the calendar.
15: That's why
14: the beach is warm, fellas.
15: When you go to a jury on a Friday and it could be a capital murder case, it's a Friday, the jury's going to come back guilty because they all want to go home. Everybody wants to go home and go drinking. All right, listen, we're out of time as ever. I appreciate you being here. Next time you'll sing for us, right? You're going to do a couple of your soul ballads? People don't know
14: we're
15: going to
14: need a poll in here somewhere, but we'll make it happen.
15: All right, listen. Let's not get a poll. All right, folks, Fox Across America, the great Jason Chaffetz. You see him on the network. I am Paul Morrow. We'll be right back for the end of our second hour.
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0: friends, Fox Across America, Paul Morrow here, sitting in for the great Jimmy Failla. And as we end our second hour, I think we've heard a couple of common themes here. One of them is that Senator Thune has got to go. I think he's on thin ice as it is. The American electorate really seems to be frustrated with him. And he just has not made a clear case as to why the Senate does not get its act together, deliberate on this thing, and pass it. As I said, it polls at about 80% across the two parties. In the Republican Party, it's like 90%. In the MAGA caucus, it's like 99%. Thune has created for himself here a situation where he is somewhat at war with his own party. Because as James Comer and then our friend Jason Chaffetz just articulated, Speaker Johnson has engineered a vote that Thune cannot avoid now. Because that's what he's been doing. He's been avoiding the vote. And, you know, I'd like to have him. I'm here, as I said, for the rest of the week, hosting for Jimmy. And maybe we'll try to get him on to explain his case. But I don't think he'll come on, to be frank, because I don't know. I don't understand. It's rare. I have pretty good sourcing. I work here at Fox News in the building. You hear a lot of stuff. You meet a lot of the primary players. And I just, in fact, I've met Thune very briefly one time before America's Newsroom, I believe. He's a big, tall cat. But I don't understand. I wish I could give better insight. I don't understand what the end game is here for him. All he is doing, in my estimation, is tarnishing his legacy. And I don't know, maybe he fears not getting reelected. But that doesn't even really make sense to me because, as I said, the SAVE Act polls so heavily. So we're going to have to see how this goes. As I said earlier, and Jason concurred, we're going to get a vote on this soon, and we're going to be taking names. And that's going to be when you really see where people stand, because the public wants this thing. All right, that's it for our second hour. We'll be back for the end of the show, our last hour, shortly. Stay with us, Fox Across America.
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15: News this hour at Town Hall. I'm Bob Agnew in Washington. Arizona Republicans are choosing nominees to challenge Democrats in key state offices. Candidates include U.S. Representatives Andy Biggs and David Schweikert, both vying to take on Democrat Governor Katie Hobbs. Biggs, meanwhile, endorsed by President Trump and aims to unite the party. Schweikert believes his own pro-business approach can win back voters in Arizona. House Speaker Mike Johnson tells reporters he's been on the road for 2 weeks now, traveling to districts across the country with an eye toward those midterms, and he's hearing from the voters.
16: Everywhere we go, the American people are seeing and understanding, they're articulated in their own way, the stark contrast between the two sides. As we say all the time, this is not your father's Democratic Party. The chasm between the two sides and their visions for America and what we believe, our principles, our priorities, our platforms, has never been more divergent than it is right now.
15: Johnson describes the country as being at a crossroads with an eye toward those upcoming midterm elections. All that extra tension right now in the Strait of Hormuz causing oil prices to go up a bit, right about $2 a barrel on average in international trading, but stocks are doing well anyway. The Dow up by about 400 points. An update on the latest tropical storm from Haya Panjwani.
17: Tropical storm Bertha in the Gulf of Mexico is moving towards the Florida Panhandle and Alabama. The Miami-based National Hurricane Center says that as of early Tuesday, the storm was about 125 miles south of Panama City, Florida, and 200 miles southeast of Mobile, Alabama. Philippe Pappin is a senior hurricane specialist with the center.
18: The current forecast basically shows it approaching and then moving inland kind of right along the Louisiana coastline here in about 36 to 48 hours. So we're talking basically Wednesday evening into Thursday morning. And then the track takes it basically right along the Gulf Coast.
17: Areas of flash flooding will also be possible through Friday. I'm Haya Panjwani.
15: More of these stories at townhall.com.
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20: I'm Jeff Hamlin. One of the six new rules approved by the State Board of Elections would require an extra step from absentee voters. Voters must seal the inner envelope containing their ballot before returning it, or the ballot will be considered spoiled. Board of Elections Secretary Stacey Eggers tells CBS 17.
21: These rules clarify the process that needs to be undertaken and are reasonable rules for a balance between ballot security and ballot access.
20: Board of Elections member Simon Millen says that extra step imposes an unnecessary hurdle on absentee voters, which could ultimately cost them their vote. An initiative in United Methodist churches across rural North Carolina aimed at strengthening students' reading skills has reached two congregations in Cumberland County. The Summer Literacy Initiative by the Duke Endowment is working to combat academic backsliding in reading among first, second, and third graders in the Tar Heel State. Pastor Kathy Newton Dutton of John Wesley United Methodist Church in Fayetteville says she hopes that when kids become stronger readers, it will prepare them to be stronger leaders.
22: The whole idea is to help children to face the future in a more positive way, because children are our future, but they are also our leaders, not just in the future, but they are our leaders even now.
20: It was day one of Schools for Durham Public School year-round calendar students on Monday. Durham Public School Superintendent Dr. Anthony Lewis visited several schools and told ABC 11 they have had to make adjustments in meals using canned fruits and vegetables. in light of the current concerns over cyclospora.
0: You know, we're experts in education, not so much in some of these viruses or diseases or things like that that come from produce. And so we partner with our county health officials to help us stay informed and engaged.
20: The WPTF forecast for tonight, a slight chance of showers and thunderstorms will be mostly cloudy with a low of 77. Chip Hamlin, WPTF News.
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1: Guys, Paul Morrow here, Fox Across America, filling in for great Jimmy Failla, entering our third and final hour. Now, covered a lot of stuff today, a lot of it foreign policy, talking about the SAVE Act. One of the things we've actually been kind of light on is the fact that the Democratic Party has decided to go full red, full communist. I feel like, you know, where's Senator McCarthy when we need him? So we get the perfect guest to talk about that upcoming. Now we have Tiffany Smiley. Tiffany on the line on Zoom. You will see her. Former GOP candidate for the U.S. Senate in Washington State. She's got her finger on the pulse of what's going on out there as that area of the country continues to shift red, emulating New York City. Tiffany, welcome to the broadcast.
2: Hi, Paul. Good to be on with you.
1: So listen, let's get right to it, because what I'm seeing out there from your representatives, who now Katie Wilson has decided that she's going to be the Zora Mamdani of the Pacific Northwest, which is, by the way, I think, in my estimation, are going to get in trouble for this, but most beautiful area of the country is the Pacific Northwest. I mean, if you haven't done your time up there, go check it out. It's just so atmospheric. It's like something out of a medieval long-form poem or something. It's just so saturated in green. But for some strange reason, they're tilting redder than red. What is going on? Is she trying to be the Mamdani of the Pacific Northwest?
2: Yeah, I don't know. They're in a race. They're trying to decide who can be the worst, right?
1: It's amazing.
2: It really truly is fascinating. You know, it's unfortunate for Washington State because, like you said, it is so beautiful and so dynamic. I grew up on the other half of the Cascades, which is a desert valley and has a river that runs through it and wine. You can be in the ocean one day and on a ski mountain the next day in Washington State. But unfortunately, our politics are just getting worse. You know, we keep asking, how bad does it have to get?
1: Yeah.
2: No, Paul, I don't know. I mean, Starbucks was founded in Seattle, Washington. The flagship main store was built there, and now they're leaving. They're taking the business over to Nashville. That's how bad it has to get. You know, we know that these socialist policies, they don't work. They're destructive. It's more regulation, more taxation. And you just can't operate a free society that way. It doesn't work. It doesn't build entrepreneurship. It doesn't build hard work. It doesn't build the American dream. It actually destroys it. So if we need an example of it, it's happening in Seattle, with a socialist mayor, just like we're seeing in New York with Mamdani. I've been saying for a very long time that Mamdani is the leader of the Democrat Party.
1: I agree.
2: And he is.
1: Yeah, I agree. He's right now, he's young, he's got the charisma, he's got the big smile. He's a snake oil salesman, and I think everybody's
2: saying all the right things.
1: They're going to find out the hard way, but right now it's an attractive package. So where, by the way, is Seattle going? Not Seattle. I'm sorry. Starbucks. Rather, where is Starbucks going?
2: Starbucks is going to Nashville.
1: Tennessee, right?
2: Yep, Tennessee,
1: the Carolinas, Florida, Texas, all these low tax states. And, you know, look, I was in Nashville not that long ago, and I get it. You know, I mean, the town itself, you know, it's become kind of commercialized and everything else, but it's a beautiful state, and it's a livable place. And they're turning these places. So Starbucks, I've been out there. The other thing that struck me about Seattle, the last time I was there, and I'm going back a ways, I was out there on a case when I was still working, with doing counterterrorism, was I couldn't believe the level of homelessness and the fact that it was not like people leading, slipping down lives. I don't think I'd seen this before in New York. In Seattle, it was a lifestyle choice. It seemed to be like people deciding that they, you know, they're going to get their Kurt Cobain on and choosing to live on. I talked to a few of them, and it was just like, no, I'm dropping out and I'm living on the streets here. And they thought somehow rather it made them heroes. There's an ethic of that up there that I get. Am I wrong?
2: No, it's unfortunate, because also it's not just their ability to say, hey, I want to live like this. It's soft on crime policies that completely allow it.
1: That's right.
2: So it's multifaceted what's happening there. You have, you know, a socialist mayor who's destroying sort of the economics of Seattle and driving out the biggest I mean, the biggest earners, the biggest job creators out. And then you have a crime issue and you have a law issue. You have repeat offenders. You know, you can openly do drugs in Seattle. I mean, I've walked by it. You have to hold your breath.
1: I told my boys,
2: don't breathe. Yeah. Like, hold your breath or let's get across the street or.
1: I saw guys shooting up. I saw guys shooting up on the street.
2: Yes, I've seen it too. I've seen them pull handguns. I have seen it all there. And that's, people always ask, is it real? Is it real what we really hear? And I always say, yes, it is. There was even a rapper recently who came in and said, I have never seen anything like it. I have never seen open air drugs like I have in Seattle. And I, you know, I've walked in these tents when I ran for U.S. Senate. A big portion of my campaign was to tackle crime.
3: Yeah.
2: There were Starbucks shutting down at that time, not because of the economics, but because the crime was so bad that it wasn't even safe for workers to go to work and close down the Starbucks. But I walked into a tent and they started lighting up crack pipes right in front of me. Like they knew no one was going to do anything. Or if they got caught for some sort of crime or robbery or stealing, that they would be back in their tent before they knew it. So there's a lot of factors at play. And it's unfortunate because it destroys people's lives. It doesn't build strong societies or families. You know, some of these are even right outside of schools. That make them completely unsafe. And I even have a friend who took her dog on a walk and he overdosed on fentanyl. They didn't know what was wrong with him,
1: but
2: he somehow stepped on it or inhaled it along the way. It's real and it's happening.
1: Wow. You know, there is this canard among libertarians who these days characterize themselves as kind of on the right that, you know, there should be no drug laws. And the thing that they miss is that, as you articulated, this is not freeing. Drugs remove your liberty, addictive drugs primarily, because you become dependent upon them. They are not pro-liberty. They take it away. And it's just, again, a meme that we've been sold by these snake oil salesmen online and elsewhere, and it creates horrible quality of life in our blue cities, which continue to go down and down. So let me ask you this now. Again, you have your finger on the pulse of what's going on out there. Here, Mamdani gaslights us in telling us how great the crime numbers are, when in fact the quality of life stuff is not even reported anymore. People don't even call 911 anymore on quality of life stuff. It's not even reported. Is it similar in Seattle that you're being told, hey, everything's great by Katie Wilson and others while you walk around the street and see the kind of stuff you're seeing?
2: Oh, you're exactly right. And I've even witnessed it in New York City, Paul, walking with my boys. And we witnessed a robbery right in front of us at the Skechers store. Hmm. We were wondering what was going on, all this commotion. And these men were running out with, you know, boxes as much as they could fit in their arms. They all scattered in multiple different directions. And I looked at my son and I said, I think we just witnessed a robbery or a
1: burglary.
2: I don't know what you call it.
1: Yeah.
2: But they're gone and they're not going to get caught and no one's calling the cops. I mean, it's wild. Same thing happens in Seattle. You have flagship stores shutting down because of crime, because it was happening so frequently. And, you know, I was on Fox not that long ago talking about a man, broad daylight, who was standing waiting for the train and someone came up and shoved him.
1: Yeah, we had another one the other day. Yeah.
2: Yep. Good thing he caught himself right before on the edge of the cement. But that's broad daylight. That's just a normal day in Seattle that you have to have your head on a swivel. You have to be aware. And a couple years ago, I was standing downtown. All of a sudden, I'm swarmed by police. Guns are being pulled. I'm like, I think I'm in the middle of a police chase.
1: Yeah. It's terrible. And you know, Seattle PD gets no support. You know, the government, they've really been vilified. I dealt with them a little bit out there. And even back then, it was starting to go that way. And correct me if I'm wrong, but Katie Wilson is the one who said, oh, the billionaires are leaving. Bye. Didn't she say something like this?
2: Yeah. She said bye. And then I think it was a week ago or a week later, she starts rethinking her decision. Like, oh
1: oopsie.
2: Maybe we need you to come back.
1: Yeah.
2: Maybe I need this revenue. Maybe it's wild. It's hard to believe that we're at this point in our country, Paul, but we are. And so I think we have to address it head on. And we can't cower, or we can't stand down, or we can't stop reporting on the truth. That's something that, you know, someone said, oh, you're always talking bad about Seattle. And I would like to not have to.
3: Right.
2: I would like to remember it how I remember it growing up, going to soccer tournaments and a beautiful city and going to the Space Needle and not a care in the world. But now I can't even take my boys there.
3: Yeah.
2: So we have to rethink, I think, what we want in this country. And I don't care, politics aside, people have to vote. They have to be engaged in civics.
3: Yeah.
2: We no longer enter a time where you can just shut your door and close the world out. Because we will lose our cities. We will lose this country if we don't stand up and fight for it for the next generation.
1: We're losing our cities. They're all, every city in the country over 1 million people is a blue city. They're all adopting this same suicidal nonsense. Yeah. I call it the nut job archipelago. If you look at a map of America, you just see all of the, I mean, I could go on, New York, Boston, Memphis, St. Louis, Seattle, Chicago, God help us, San Francisco, LA. I mean, I could go on. Austin. Yeah. Houston, all right, places in, you know, red states, but these blue cities are lunatic asylums, and they're becoming unlivable, and they're driving out, as you're saying, residents and businesses. That's why a lot of these states, they're going to lose population, and they're going to lose census numbers in 2030, and they're going to lose representation, which is all they deserve, unless they can figure out a way to game the numbers, which we know the Democrats are going to do. In the time that we have, because you ran for office, you have your finger on the pulse here, let's go to the fact that the Democratic Party seems to be okay with all of this and seems to want it. Is the DSA now the Democratic Party? And if that's the case, who is the 2028 presidential nominee?
2: Yes, the DSA is running the asylum. That is for sure. The Democrats have accommodated and accommodated and accommodated. They're okay with anti-Semitic rhetoric. They're okay with Nazi tattoos. They're okay with accommodating Medicare for all. They've been okay with these socialist policies for a very long time, and now they are paying the cost of it, Paul. You know, just in this recent election, there's been now over 24 of these DSA candidates who have won races.
1: Yeah.
2: And they're taking out rank and file Democrats who have been there for decades. So it's too late for the Democrats to try to reclaim their party. This is it. Mamdani is the leader. And, you know, Mamdani wants to be president someday. I can guarantee you that.
1: I mean, he was born in Uganda, so he's going to have to change the Constitution. But you know what? They're capable of doing it.
2: Yeah, I mean, don't put it past them. Look at their policies. Look, they're not just trying to run these candidates. They're trying to totally dismantle and destruct our Constitution and rebuild some crazy socialist communist world. That's what they honestly believe that they can do in this country. I don't believe it'll stand. I think there's too many amazing people in this country. I travel from sea to shining sea all the time. I meet people all over this country who are hardworking, who love this country, who believe in this country. But we were warned about this many, many, many, many years ago, that we cannot sit back idle, that it is something that is a gift from God to us. And our freedom is only as strong as the people that are willing to fight for it. So I think I'm excited for this next political turn. I think it's going to be interesting. I think it's going to be unprecedented. I don't know who the Democrats will put up. Right now, it's kind of looking like it might be Kamala again, which would be some really great entertainment. it's a really good clips to watch. I don't think she would stand a chance, but I don't know who they have on their bench. The good news is the Republicans, the conservative side, we have a deep bench. We have strong leaders. And I hope it sets up some dominance for conservative ideals and really reclaiming our country in the future.
1: Well, I think you put your finger on it. It's going to come down, as it always does, to getting out the vote. The base has to show up, and hopefully enough people on the right are alarmed by what they're seeing and what you articulate, because we're losing our blue cities. And a lot of people say, yeah, that's all right, I don't live in a city. Folks, it's coming to your doorstep. And if this ends up being the dominant theme in our Congress, and then we get a 2028 election that can go anyway here, because I think it may be AOC. God help this nation. You got to get out. You got to get involved.
2: Yeah,
1: we know it. We know it. Tiffany, we got to run as ever. We appreciate your expertise. Hopefully you'll come back and see us again. Yeah?
2: Yes. Thank you, Paul.
1: All right. Thank you. Folks, we got to take a break. Paul Morrow here, Fox Across America. We will be right back to finish up our last half hour.
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13: Paul Morrow, Fox Across America, sitting in for the great Jimmy Failla, finishing up the first half hour of our last hour, because we break at 3, you know. And before we get to our final guest coming up on the half hour, which will be Elizabeth Pipko. Those of you familiar with the show know Elizabeth. She's here in studio. We're going to be going over a number of issues related to the SAVE Act and other political issues of the day. Let's just close out with what we've talked about today and sort of put a fine point on some of it. I started with Cuba. And we got to

but a little bit with Julian Epstein. Look, they're a bad actor, but it's not just about Cuba. It's about the Chinese presence there, the Russian presence there, the Soviet footprint going back to the Cold War, the fact that they seem to be, in some way, shape, or form, a headquarters, an organizing principle for the DSA. Domestically, we have the DSA taking over one of America's two political parties. And they have the momentum, and more they have the money, much of it coming from overseas. Looking at root causes, DSA, communism, suddenly looks attractive to people who were never educated relative to the Cold War and don't have a lot of other options where they live because manufacturing has fled this nation thanks to shipping our manufacturing base to other countries, principally China. And right now, the party of sanity, from where I sit, the Republicans, are in trouble in the midterms because of a war of choice. And I say that cognizantly because we were told that after Midnight Hammer, Iran wasn't getting a nuclear device. And so if you were in favor of this war, you at the very least have to put objectives that can be met on it. And right now, there's a lot of confusion among the American electorate as to what victory would look like, how we're going to achieve it. Does it come with regime change? And if it does, are we just going to get a different set of nut jobs that we have to deal with there? And might we have been better off not getting involved at all? Now, I recognize that foreign policy is, as someone once said, picking the least bad choice. And maybe, as Julian Epstein articulated, we would regret that relative to Iran, because there would be a whole new anti-American bloc fueled by oil in the Middle East and making common cause with China. But those are the big issues, I feel, of the day. And those are what we've discussed today. We're going to close it out with Elizabeth Pipko. Stay tuned for our last half hour. Paul Morrow, Fox Across.

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1: I'm Jeff Hamlin. School districts around the state are adjusting menus and safety protocols in response to the growing cyclospora outbreak. UNC Hospital's infectious disease expert Dr. David Weber tells ABC 11 the decision is reasonable.
2: I think it's a reasonable precaution for schools because people worry.
1: The North Carolina ALE has shut down a Durham business tied to violent crimes, according to officials. Agents and the Durham Police Department issued a search warrant for 603 Ellis Road as part of an operation over the weekend. The Carolina Hurricanes are starting their own broadcast network. It comes as FanDuel TV, which was the home for the Canes last year, wound up going belly up. Exactly where and how fans can watch the Stanley Cup champions has yet to be determined. The Hurricanes plan to announce a name for the network, its distribution partners, at a later date. Jeff Hamlin, WPTF News.
3: This is SRN. With SRN News, I'm Bob Agnew in Washington. President Trump has imposed 50% tariffs on most Canadian goods. He's declaring that Canada has unfairly discriminated against the American automakers, alcohol, and dairy products also. That move announced today could unleash a new wave of economic chaos between the two countries. U.S. gas prices have jumped to an average $4 a gallon again as the U.S. and Iran launch even more attacks. According to AAA, the national average for a gallon of regular gasoline now back up to $4. It had been $3.14 a gallon just about a year ago, and of course, before the U.S.-Iran war. The U.S. military has identified a soldier killed while disarming an Iranian drone in Iraq as Sergeant Michael Emmanuel Swinton from North Carolina. The military says Swinton will receive a Bronze Star, Purple Heart, and Combat Action Badge and be promoted to Staff Sergeant. Despite rising tensions in the Gulf, stocks are doing well on Wall Street. The Dow is up 369. This is SRN News.
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5: Showers remain in your WPTF forecast through the balance of the week. Overnight, your low 77. We're up to 90 on Wednesday, 70% chance of showers. Showers continue on Thursday with a high of 80, and on Friday with a high of 82, and on Saturday, high 80.
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0: That's Paul Morrow, Fox Across America, taking us into our last half hour. And as advertised, we have in studio the great, the lustrous, the illustrious. Go ahead.
1: Elizabeth Pipko.
0: There you go. All right. Thank you. So Elizabeth is with us again. She was with us last time. And a story just breaking now that we can bring you as breaking news. Let me read it from the Fox News website. Good thing Elizabeth was here because she picked it up. Democrat New Jersey governor says thousands of non-citizens discovered on the voter rolls and purged. You buying this or what's the story?
1: I mean, I'm just confused because we were told this never happens, right? This has never happened in American history. We're all racist and fascist for alleging that it might, for being worried about election integrity. This has never happened and it never could. So I'm just surprised with the news, right? Because I was told that I was a liar for the last few years. But I mean, over 6,000 people, that's a lot of people. I'm very grateful, by the way, to a Democrat who came out and admitted to it.
0: Is that how it happened?
1: I mean, apparently that's what she said. I'm going to assume it was going to be leaked regardless, but at least she put her name on it and said we're taking care of it. But if it happened there, it's happening everywhere. And that's what we've been alleging this whole time. And we should agree that if a Democrat or a Republican has a problem with looking into this, maybe they're in the wrong and don't actually care about election integrity.
0: And, you know, when you consider that when the Republicans hold hearings on things like fraud, the Democrats won't even show up. Fraud. Who would be in favor of fraud that takes money legitimately from, you know, the American taxpayer, illegitimately, I should say, taking legitimate money. But the Democrats, you know, want to countenance this and they want to characterize it as if somehow or other the Republicans are coming down on working people or poor people. So no, we're trying to make sure that we're helping the helpless and not the hapless. And extrapolate it out. If it's 6,600 in New Jersey that we know about,
1: right,
0: compare the size of New Jersey to California.
1: Yeah.
0: And then tell us, and by the way, this is all discovering, according to the one I'm seeing here, it's coming out of a software error in the DMV.
1: Yeah.
0: Okay.
1: Who would have thought the DMV could mess something up?
0: Exactly. That's my point, exactly. So, all right. Look, right now, let's go to a couple of things.
1: Yeah.
0: Van Jones. All right, we're going to play the clip. Van Jones is becoming the spokesperson against what's happening to the Democratic Party,
1: right,
0: which is surprising because my recollection is a few years ago, he used to actually say that he was a communist. I thought I remember him saying that term, but maybe I'm wrong, so don't quote me on that. But what I will say is that everybody I know that's dealt with that guy says he's a nice guy.
1: Very nice guy. And by the way, he has worked with the president in the past. This is someone who said, if Donald Trump is getting involved in criminal justice reform and needs my help, I will be there. I'm not someone who's going to stay home. He did show up to the White House. The ladies of The View did attack him for it. He's actually one of the more moderate, normal guys that's on the left. And I think for him, what I noticed is that when the line was crossed, that's when he took a stand. And that line was his own party or folks in his party saying that Hamas is the same as Israel or better than Israel. For him, it's like, hey, maybe if we stand with terrorists, we're going in the wrong direction. And I think it's shocking he's the only one to notice that line.
0: So let's but guys, can we play 24? Play 24.
2: But what does it have to do with supporting Hamas? What does it have to do with putting up candidates who say we should have no police, no prisons, we can't deport anybody, even if they commit rape or murder, Israel shouldn't exist? These are terrible ideas. These are awful ideas. Where did these ideas even come from?
0: I'm going to throw that question at you. Where do these ideas actually come from?
1: I mean, first of all, the police line is interesting considering Democrats were so hard on this idea, right? It was, we were going to go hard to the end. No more police, abolish
0: defund,
1: police,
0: defund
1: the police. This was it. Then they kind of swapped before 2024 and said, we were never saying that. And then these DSA candidates come out and say, no, we never changed our mind. We fully support this. No police, no prisons, by the way, and of course, no borders. And I think for Democrats, it's really hard to buy any of this nonsense. I appreciate Van Jones for a lot that he has said and done, but it's hard to buy the nonsense in 2026 when I recall being in politics for the last 10 years, they've been spewing this and allowing their own to spew this for how long now, right? This didn't come out of nowhere. The police thing, I mean, I was hearing about that in the summer of 2020, that all police are horrible. I was told by my own friends here, anyone that becomes a police officer is a bad person. This was nonsense that was spewed back in 2018.
0: Oh, yeah.
1: This is not new.
0: Till they have to call 911.
1: Of course. Till Mamdani wants to utilize the NYPD to arrest Bibi Netanyahu, which he has no jurisdiction to do. But again, this is not new. That's the problem. By the way, none of these communist or Marxist views are new either. This has been going on for how many generations, trying to make sure this ideology does not enter into our Western civilization. But none of it is new, and the Democrats should kind of hang their heads in shame, knowing that we are totally on to their game. We know that they knew that this was happening, and they didn't put their foot down and try to stop it.
0: They haven't, and just unexpectedly now, you have a CNN host who seems to be the voice of reason, because outside of Fetterman, nobody else has the guts to take it on. And as we all know, if you don't stand up to this stuff, it rolls you over.
1: Right.
0: Here's my tweet. I talked about it earlier in the show. I tweeted back at Van Jones because he articulated his position today on X. And again, I admire the fact that he's doing it.
1: Yeah.
0: By all accounts, I haven't met him, but by all accounts, he's a very nice person and a thoughtful person.
1: Yeah.
0: Believes what he believes. That's, you know, it's his right. I said, look, admirable, but please recall the youth that you refer to, because he talks about young people needing more options. The youth you refer to have been failed by the teachers' unions.
1: Yep.
0: And a manufacturing base that's been shipped to China thanks to Bill Clinton's obsession with bringing China into the World Trade Organization. So it's a bit late for remorse. And I think that's the point that you just made.
1: Yeah.
0: I feel like, you know, I get the idea that they don't want this DSA stuff, but did they not create this monster?
1: Did they allowed for it to happen? And by the way, these same DSA candidates are admitting that, right? When Democrats started saying, we actually don't want this, which again was very, very recent, the DSA candidates themselves, their own leadership came out and said, we don't care what they want. We are not Democrats. We just know that we can use that party and use the platform and the establishment that they have built to get our candidates through. Basically, they're admitting the Democrats are stupid and soft and weak. We'll allow them to do whatever it is that they want. We'll not put their foot down to stand up for America, to stand up for our values, and we'll allow them to blatantly take over as they have done. They have no shame in admitting their game. Shame on us. Shame on Democrats. Shame on any moderate or anyone who loves our country for allowing it to get this far. But they are admitting what they plan to do. They have been admitting it for generations now. You and I talked about it last time we were here.
0: Yeah.
1: There are people that have hated this country for how long? How many university professors have been teaching this nonsense for decades? None of this is new, and I'm sorry that it had to get this far for anyone to want to stand up, but I'm not going to applaud Van Jones or anybody else for saying, hey, if you side with terrorists, you might be on the wrong side. I think we all know that.
0: Yeah, I mean, that's kind of obvious. We should take that as a baseline, right? And I was talking about it earlier in the show, and I'm just so intrigued and arguably obsessed with this emerging stuff, because I felt like I've been talking about it earlier on the program, as in going back months, this stuff coming out of Cuba.
1: Yeah.
0: Because you're now, you know, I didn't have any inside baseball. I want to be clear about that. I don't have access to classified reporting anymore. That's my previous life. But that said, I could just feel it in the air as Trump was starting to put pressure on Venezuela, isn't before the body snatch of Maduro, that, you know, the stuff that we were starting to see emerge from the Caribbean just demonstrates the footprint that the communists have and the forward-looking plans that they have here to undermine America. And Cuba has been a beachhead for them. And there's a reason why Bill de Blasio, my recollection is he honeymooned there.
1: Yeah.
0: You have AOC.
1: Karen Bass.
0: The
1: big one.
0: That's right. All of these characters, they all go and get their ticket punched in Havana.
1: Yeah.
0: And then they come back all bright shiny about how great things are. Meanwhile, you know, when you see the news clips, people are walking 2 miles for a bucket of water because the whole place is broken down. They don't seem to get the cause and effect. They blame the embargo. Folks, the place was falling apart well before this recent embargo. It's not working because of the socialism. So let me ask you this. To stop this stuff, it has to be done at the ballot box. Unless, of course, some law enforcement gets involved some way, which could be happening, because my understanding is at least Hassan Piker and a few others are under DOJ investigation, as should be. The DSA is saying that if we go into Cuba, that is, America starts to take Cuba to flip the leadership there, that they're going to react here and they're going to target. This came out in their manifesto. It was part of what Marco Rubio put out yesterday. That they're going to be targeting military bases, ICE facilities, et cetera, et cetera. That makes them, to me, an arm of the Cuban government, if in fact those marching orders are coming from Havana. So I'd like to see it become a law enforcement issue, but let's take it out of that realm. Otherwise, it's going to have to be the ballot box. What's with women? What is with women? Why don't they see this? Because it's primarily white suburban women.
1: Yes, it is.
0: Who are driving this? Do they not see that this is they're creating a world that they're going to really regret, their kids as a new mother, that are going to have to grow up in?
1: Yeah, I mean, I think his name is God Sad. Suicidal Empathy. That's what he talks about. That's kind of the only explanation.
0: He's mad at me, by the way.
1: Oh, why? What did you do?
0: I said something on the Five where, when I did counterterrorism, look, when NYPD was running against the mafia, who'd you use? Use Italian cops. They know the culture, the language, etc. All right. Well, I got to tell you something. I had great detectives. A lot of them were Muslim guys. Mm-hmm. And they weren't like they learned Arabic at the Fletcher School. It's they knew Urdu because they grew up in Islamabad. Yeah. I still count many of them among my friends. And I said something like that. And he hit me hard on X, actually. I've been meaning to catch up with that. You know what? Maybe we can get him on the show. I'm hosting the rest of the week. Guys, remind me. Let's see if we can get Gad said so he can yell at me. But... You know, I think he makes... go ahead, I cut you off. So what was the point?
1: No, no, I think that's the point. You mentioned the book, but suicidal empathy is the best way to put it. I think it is very easy when you don't use your brain to let your heart kind of dictate what you want to do. And it's very... Again, if you don't want to look at the details, if you, for example, find yourself... I had a lot of friends who sent me videos, for example, of ICE apprehending someone. And they say, look how bad this looks. If you don't want to do the background research on how this person got here, what crime they're being arrested for, how they were found, it is very easy to... I mean, I sit and watch those clips and I get upset. It's very difficult to watch. I mean, no one is sitting here and saying that this is a dream come true. We're just saying that we would not be in this situation if Joe Biden hadn't allowed millions of illegal immigrants to come into our country to create this mess for Donald Trump to have to clean up. And sometimes when you clean up, it looks dirty. Yeah. Sometimes it's horrible to watch. That's a problem that they created. And again, when you lead with your heart, sometimes your brain misses out on quite a few details.
0: Well put, yeah.
1: And you end up doing the wrong thing, saying the wrong thing, thinking the wrong thing, or it's just limited research to begin with. A lot of people don't have all the time in the world. They see headlines, and again, you read a headline, people know how to tear at the heartstrings. That's what journalists do now.
0: Oh, yeah.
1: They're not journalists anymore, right? Mm-hmm. Most of them are just activists. They know what to do. They know the power that they hold over how many people, how many millions of people who read those headlines. And it happens. And I mean, I think for me, my goal is still trying to speak to people, because I can't tell you how many people I've met. And after a 30-minute conversation, they walk away saying something totally different than they walked into it yet. Like with I'm shocked every single time that when you present people with basic information that I would assume that they knew, but they didn't, they actually do walk away with a change of heart. So I do think it's possible. But look, I think a lot of people have been radicalized. I think it's been a very difficult, you know, decade, I'd say, in America between the elections, the division, the COVID virus. I mean, people have lost their minds, truly. And I think if you teach enough people to hate America as little kids, they grow up with really no choice but to look for these headlines and to vote against their best interests and to want really the worst for our country. And I think that's why it starts at the very beginning. It starts really as little kids. That's why I'm so focused on it now as a new mother. And I just wish more people realize what matters and how good we have it here when they try to read about, let's say, the news of the day.
0: Yeah, they don't realize. We take it for granted. We've gotten soft because it's worked
1: 100%,
0: so well.
1: Yeah.
0: And, you know, we forget. If you travel enough and read enough history, you start to realize, wow, you know, George Bush said something like, look, you already hit the lottery. You were born in America. But, you know, you make a good point. This has been a particularly tough decade. Yes. I mean, look, COVID was global. But with Americans being locked down, not being socialized in schools, you know, there's all these studies about suicide rates and people acting out and everything else. They don't get the education. I go back to what I said to Van Jones, which is the teachers union. Yeah. You know, our kids just don't understand this stuff. They don't understand the history of it. And I don't understand how it is that women who were from a different generation who were educated.
1: Yes.
0: Seem to be buying into this idea just on some, you know, on feelings.
1: But that's the problem.
0: On the vibe.
1: How many were indoctrinated instead of being educated? I remember as a little girl, my dad telling me, I will never in my life tell you what to think, but I will know that I failed as a parent if I didn't teach you how to think. And I think too many in colleges are not taught how to think. They're taught what to think. They're taught that they cannot actually think for themselves. And if they don't follow what their professor tells them and how they have to take about their thinking, they're on the wrong side of history. And that's the problem. No one anymore is taught what my dad told me as a little girl, how to think.
0: Well, it's because you have the history that you have and you can appreciate being here and what it means. You know, now the other side of that is a friend of my wife's who told her daughter who was going off to college, honey, I love you. Be safe. But if you think you're going to come back here as a screaming liberal, don't come back.
1: My daughter's still in diapers, and I've already given her this speech. I don't want to hear it. I don't want to think about it. You're going to come back with your face painted red, white, and blue, or you're not coming back.
0: Yeah, no nose ring. This is a no nose ring zone. You're not part of the nose ring militia. All right. Well, look, as the Jesuits used to say, give me the child till 7. I have him for life.
1: Yeah.
0: And you know what? There's a lot of wisdom in that, a lot of truth. And that's where we got to start. All right, we're going to see where it goes. The midterms are coming up. This is going to be a big, big deal.
1: Yeah.
0: America's at a little bit of a crossroads. We've covered it today, but unfortunately, we're out of time. But we'll have you back soon, yeah? You got anything coming up before you go that people need to know about?
1: No, nothing. Just keep an eye out. You never know.
0: All right, folks, the voice of reason, Elizabeth Pipko, a friend of the show. Always good to see you.
1: You too. Thank you.
0: All right, guys, we will be right back to take us out. Paul Morrow, Fox Across America.
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14: Guys, Paul Morrow, Fox Across America, taking us out of our final hour. First of all, thank you to all of you for joining us today, and thank you to our guests. Let's do our summary of what we heard today and assess if we can. First of all, we started the show with me ranting about the importance of what's going on in our southern hemisphere, the Donroe Doctrine, doing a little bit of history, why Cuba matters, and why there's going to be significant action there going forward. Keep your eye on it. We then had James Comer, Congressman Comer, explain to us how it is likely that at some time quite soon we will get a vote, at the least, a transparent vote on the SAVE Act, so we can see who the culprits are who are keeping this vital legislation from going forward. Legislation, by the way, that has about an 80% approval rating across the board. Okay, so we're going to see that soon. And that's, to me, a big, big development. We then had Julian Epstein, who talked about the necessity of our incursion into the Middle East vis-a-vis Iran and why it has to be one, but why, in his estimation, Donald Trump has not made a clear enough case for why we are there. But he seems to think that we can still win it. Whatever winning means, those objectives have to be articulated clearly before they can be met. I have to agree with that, and I think we are right now in a little bit of a tough spot relative to Iran. I hope that the Donald Trump administration has a rabbit they're going to pull out of their hat here. We then had Jason Chaffetz, our friend, always has his finger on the pulse. And I think the takeaway from Jason was quite simple. As Senate Majority Leader, John Thune is done. The atmospherics are really against him. The public is very frustrated. This next vote will finally finish him off, I believe, in terms of his speakership, his leadership, I should say. And you can take it from Jason Chaffetz. He has his finger on the pulse there. He served in that body for so long. He's a sharp guy. When he says it, you can believe it. So I think the clock is ticking on Thune, whether you like him or not. I'm just stating a fact. We then had Tiffany Smiley, who gave us an update from the Pacific Northwest and how it's continuing to lose its mind, at least in the cities, particularly Seattle, the birthplace of Starbucks, now a global name. Conditions there so bad that Starbucks has picked up and decamped for Nashville, demonstrating that this permissive blue city attitude just doesn't work and denigrates everybody's quality of life. And then we finished up with the always terrific Elizabeth Pipko, who really just explained to us why communism continues to eat its way into the American fabric for people who don't know any better. Those are the equities vote. And what can I say? You're going to have to get out there to vote for the midterms. Otherwise, who knows where this goes. We appreciate all of you. Fox Cross America.
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29: News this hour at Town Hall. I'm Bob Agnew in Washington. President Trump is discussing diplomacy in the Middle East. Here's correspondent Willie Nelson at the White House.
30: While sitting alongside Lebanese President Joseph Allen, President Trump said he would be willing to speak with Hezbollah as part of an effort to bring greater peace and stability to the Middle East.
31: But I would speak to Hezbollah, and I speak to everybody. I'll speak to people that a lot of people think I shouldn't be speaking to, and things work out. I would say this, if the president wanted me to speak to Hezbollah, you know, he's lived with Hezbollah for a long time. me to speak to Hezbollah, I would.
30: Hezbollah remains a U.S.-designated foreign terrorist organization. Willie Nelson, The White House.
29: Tropical storm Bertha growing stronger in the Gulf of America. Hurricane specialist Philippe Pappin is with the National Hurricane Center.
0: There is even some chance the system's just going to completely dissipate before the end of the week as it kind of slides along the Gulf Coast of Louisiana, potentially getting into Texas, producing some heavy rainfall, but expecting a much weaker system when it gets to that area.
29: House Majority Leader Steve Scalise is warning that Democrat socialists now taking over the Democrat Party have a big agenda should they win the midterm elections.
1: What do they want to do? They want chaos. They want power is ultimately what they want. They can't articulate a real clear agenda for the American people because they've been fighting us on all the things that would actually work to lower costs.
29: House Speaker Mike Johnson has been traveling the country of late with an eye toward those midterms. He says the country's at a political crossroads.
2: As I've said here many times, and I say across the country, you know, a few decades ago, Republicans and Democrats in Congress are arguing over marginal tax rates and shades of regulation. Now we are quite literally in a contest to determine whether we're going to maintain our status as the world's great superpower, the greatest nation in the history of the world, as a constitutional republic, or we're going to tear that down to the foundation like the communist Democrats want to do and go down this dark road of Marxism.
29: A winning session on Wall Street right now. The Dow is up 374 points. More on these stories at townhall.com.
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29: Skiing in Africa, it's an idea that's catching on with tourists from around the world.
19: Lesotho attracts thousands each winter to its unique ski resort, the only such tourist attraction in sub-Saharan Africa. The landlocked kingdom's high elevation and mountainous terrain make it the coldest country on the continent. The Afriski Mountain Resort, some 3,200 meters above sea level, is its only fully operational ski resort. Janko Smith is a skier.
20: So I've been to Europe and I can tell you that it's totally different. The vibe here is way better and I think it's honestly such a privilege having it here because I mean a whole ski trip here or you can buy a flight ticket to Europe.
19: I'm Haya Pinjwani.
29: A federal judge has approved a $1.5 billion copyright settlement involving AI company Anthropic. The company will pay thousands of authors about $3,000 per book for using pirated copies to train its Claude chatbot. Breaking news and analysis at townhall.com. The sister of the late South Carolina senator, Lindsey Graham, says she will run for his seat.
21: Darlene Graham says she prayed on it and has decided she will run for her late brother's Senate seat. Graham says President Trump urged her to jump into the race and run for the full six-year term in South Carolina.
29: That is Laura Winters reporting gas prices back at $4 a gallon.
22: In Chicago, Lita Mavrothalasitis' car was close to E and needed a fill-up. She initially didn't see the sign, reading $4.59 a gallon.
23: Oh my gosh, gas went up again.
22: Gas buddies Patrick DeHaan says tensions around the world mean paying more at the gas pump.
24: Between Ukraine's attacks on Russia's refineries in the U.S. and Iran, that is the bulk majority of what's moving gas prices in the last week or two.
29: And that is correspondent Ed Donahue reporting right now. A quick look at oil prices. They are higher because of those rising tensions in the Strait of Hormuz, up about $2 a barrel.
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25: Good afternoon. It is 90 degrees at 3:05. Thanks for joining us here today. Charles Hadley is across the partition producing our program. We have Kyle Nasheim in the Johnson Hyundai Traffic Center, and he will have traffic on the 8. Coming up, got a lot to bring you here today. We're going to talk about the potential end of daylight standard time, making daylight savings time permanent. And what would that have? What impact would that have on our bodies? Coming up a little bit later on, we'll talk to Dr. Atif Hussain, who is the division chief for sleep at Duke University Health. He will join us coming up at 4:40 today. Also, we're going to talk to a teenager who is aiming to swim the English Channel. You heard that right. And it is a Wake County native looking to do exactly that. We're going to talk to someone who's going to make that trip to England before too much longer. And we're going to talk to Lorelei Schmidt coming up at 3:20 today. And she's going to attempt to swim the English Channel at the age of 17. So we'll talk to her at 3:20. Right now, it is 3:06, time for a look at local headlines. North Carolina's Attorney General says a rate hike proposed by Duke Energy Carolinas is still too high. In a video, Jeff Jackson outlined his ongoing concern.
3: Was to raise them by 18%. We said no. Then they came down to 11.6%, and we said no. Now they've come down to about 9.5%, and we think that's still too high.
25: Residential rates would rise an average of approximately 9.5%. The State Utilities Commission has the final say. This rate hike covers Duke customers in a territory mostly west of Raleigh. A separate rate case is being reviewed for Duke Energy Progress Rate, which covers ratepayers from Raleigh all the way to the east. School districts around Central North Carolina are adjusting menus and safety protocols in response to the growing cyclospora outbreak. Durham Public Schools and the Wake County Public School System have temporarily removed fresh produce such as lettuce from cafeterias. UNC Hospital's infectious disease expert Dr. David Weber tells ABC 11 proper sanitation is important.
4: You certainly want to do proper cleaning and sanitization of anything you use, like cutting boards and so on. But I think it's reasonable for hospitals and daycare centers and schools to take appropriate precautions.
25: Weber noted that children are particularly vulnerable because cyclospora severe diarrhea can quickly lead to dehydration. One of the six new rules approved by the State Board of Elections would require an extra step from absentee voters. Voters must seal the inner envelope containing their ballot before returning it, or the ballot will be considered spoiled. Board of Elections member Simon Millen tells CBS 17 that extra step imposes an unnecessary hurdle on absentee voters.
5: I think it's overly fastidious to throw their ballot out, and I think we're going to lose perfectly sound ballots due to overly fussiness.
25: Right now, 3:08, time for a look at traffic from the Johnson Hyundai Traffic Center. Here's Kyle Nashheim.
6: Good Tuesday afternoon. Looking at mostly calm conditions around the Triangle. No delays on 540 or 440 around the capital city. No slowdowns around the airport exits on 40 East from 540 through to Cary exits heading towards South Raleigh. A little bit of slowdown on East William Street. Got some road work going on between the 55 bypass and the US 1 interchange, adding about 5 minutes to your commute. A little bit of slowdown heading towards Orange County on 40 West. An extra 5 minutes, starting at 15501 as you're heading towards the Highway 86 exit. No delays on 885 between I-40 and the Durham Freeway. Also seeing no slowdowns if you're heading towards Zeblin on 64 eastbound all the way back towards the 540 interchange. And no slowdowns in Johnston County on 40 east all the way down towards Benson and I-95. 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
11: Showers remain in your WPTF forecast through the balance of the week. Overnight, your low 77. We're up to 90 on Wednesday, 70% chance of showers. Showers continue on Thursday with a high of 80, and on Friday with a high of 82, and on Saturday, high 80.
25: Right now, 90 degrees here at 311 on the WPTF Afternoon News. Thanks for joining us. Coming up, we'll have sports at 350. The Carolina Hurricanes making an announcement regarding their television future, one that had been up in the air after the FanDuel Sports Network largely went defunct at the end of this past spring. We'll talk about that and an important loss for the Carolina Panthers to begin their season, as they're going to be really aching along the offensive line, at least to start the year, at least starting rookies, it looks like, because some of the veterans are going to be sidelined. We'll talk about that coming up with sports a little bit later on at 3:50. Looking at national and international headlines today, Associated Press correspondent Ed Donahue reports on pushback by the Smithsonian to the White House.
12: The director of the Smithsonian National Museum of American History pushed back against a recent White House report that said its leadership cannot be trusted. The report described Anthea Hartig and other Smithsonian leaders as radical activists.
13: We unwaveringly attest that it does not fairly or accurately characterize the full body of work at the museum.
12: Hartig's testimony before a House committee comes after a report released on the 4th of July said the American History Museum doesn't tell history in a way that is inspiring and unifying. Tennessee Republican Tim Burchett agrees.
14: In the museum's current telling, history is just an ongoing power struggle between oppressors and the oppressed. Only the oppressed are celebrated, especially illegal immigrants.
12: The report is part of President Trump's efforts to reshape the stories of America told by cultural institutions controlled or influenced by the federal government. Hartig said the Smithsonian does not take sides in America's political debates. Ed Donahue, Washington.
25: AP correspondent Charles De La Desma reports prosecutors say ex-UK politician Whittacombe was hit over 20 times with a hammer.
15: Prosecutors say the man charged with killing former politician and reality TV contestant Anne Whittacombe struck her 21 times in the head with a hammer. Joshua Kerry, who's 28, had attacked Whittacombe while she was eating lunch at her home in an isolated southwest England village. The attack happened on July 8, and Whittacombe was found dead the next day. Kerry was arrested July 11 in South Yorkshire, where he lives, over 200 miles from the crime scene. Whittacombe was known for her conservative views and had a prominent political career. I'm Charles De La Desma.
25: AP correspondent Julie Walker reports Arizona Republicans pick nominees today for governor and other top offices.
16: Arizona Republicans are choosing nominees to challenge Democrats in key state offices. Candidates include U.S. Reps Andy Biggs and David Schweikart, who are vying to take on Democratic Governor Katie Hobbs. Biggs is endorsed by President Trump and aims to unite the party. Schweikart believes his pro-business approach can win back voters. Both parties have contested primaries for Schweikart's current House district, a battleground for congressional control. The Democratic Party backed Marlene Galan Woods, while Trump has endorsed former Cardinals kicker Jay Feely. Republicans are also picking nominees for Secretary of State and Attorney General. I'm Julie Walker.
25: AP correspondent Haya Pejwani reports on skiing in Africa.
19: Lesotho attracts thousands each winter to its unique ski resort, the only such tourist attraction in sub-Saharan Africa. The landlocked kingdom's high elevation and mountainous terrain make it the coldest country on the continent. The Afriski Mountain Resort, some 3,200 meters above sea level, is its only fully operational ski resort. Janko Smith is a skier.
0: So I've been to Europe and I can tell you that it's totally different. The vibe here is way better, and I think it's honestly such a privilege having it here, because I mean a whole ski trip here, or you can buy a flight ticket to Europe.
19: The majestic snow-covered landscapes are ideal for skiing, for both seasoned and new visitors to enjoy the slopes. Thato Ramafoko is a first-time skier.
1: When you think of the African continent, you don't think about snow. You usually think about like the sun and the the Sahara. But like that, you can go to all that and also come here, and it snows at the same time.
19: The resort's artificial snow machines ensure it stays open throughout the Southern Hemisphere's winter. I'm Haya Pinjwani.
25: During a meeting with Lebanon President Joseph Ayan, President Trump says the United States will respond accordingly should the Iran-backed Houthi rebels open a new front against Saudi Arabia by declaring a naval blockade of the kingdom in the Red Sea.
2: If something like that happens, we take care of it. We've done that with the Houthis before, and we haven't heard from them in a while since we did what we did originally. It was about 45 days of very powerful action we took against the Houthis. And we've had no problem with the Houthis. They've had no problem with us for a long period of time.
25: A new round of layoffs at ESPN, the AP's Lisa Dwyer with more.
17: ESPN is undergoing a significant round of layoffs. A memo sent to employees says most moves are the result of ESPN's acquisition of NFL Network and other league digital assets. While most of the layoffs affect production and behind-the-scenes personnel, some on-air talent was affected, including NFL analyst Ryan Clark, who learned of his layoff while on NFL Live Monday. Clark was told by company executives rather than hear about it elsewhere. He did not finish his appearance on the show. The ESPN layoffs are part of other reductions taking place throughout the Walt Disney Company this week. I'm Lisa Dwyer.
25: AP correspondent John Gambrell reports Yemen's Iranian-backed Houthi rebels say they will block Saudi shipping.
18: Yemen's Houthi rebels are threatening to target Saudi shipping in the Red Sea. Now, this is important because Saudi Arabia, like other Gulf nations, have been affected by Iran's chokehold on the Strait of Hormuz, through which about a fifth of all the world's oil and natural gas passed in peacetime. As the Iran war has been going on, Saudi Arabia has been using a pipeline to take oil to a Red Sea port and then export it from there. But Yemen's Houthi rebels, Houthi, have been threatening to target Saudi ships in the Strait of Hormuz, the Gulf of Aden, and the Bab el-Mandeb Strait.
25: There is ongoing concern regarding the latest tropical storm that is forming in the Gulf, and it has the attention of many across the Carolinas and, of course, around throughout the southeast, since we are in the midst of hurricane season. And right now, the concern regarding the tropical storm will continue on into next week, it would appear. And authorities say that right now the storm continues to brew. It's unclear exactly what will happen and what form it will take. Right now it is 3:18, time for a look at traffic. From the Johnson Hyundai Traffic Center, here's Kyle Nashheim.
6: Still looking at mostly calm conditions around the triangle. No slowdowns on 540 or 440. Some inbound delays of Glenwood Avenue starting at the Creedmoor Road intersection heading towards 440 and about 5 minutes to your ride. Over in Cary, we got some delays over on 64 eastbound approaching US 1 and about 3 to 4 minutes to your commute. And no slowdowns, well, actually about a 5 minute delay over on East William Street heading towards Holly Springs. Road work in the area. Once you get to the 55 bypass East William Street split, you're back up to the posted speed limit. Over in Zeblin, we got no slowdowns on 64 eastbound, starting at Wendell Boulevard, heading towards North Arendo Avenue. A little bit of slowdown on inbound Lewisburg Road, 401 South. A 5 minute delay starting just after Perry Creek Road as you're approaching the 540 interchange. Then you're back up to the posted speed limit, and no slowdowns on 885 over into Bull City or 40 eastbound. Eastbound around the airport exits. That's the latest from the Johnson Hyundai Traffic Center.
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25: Well, a teenager is set to take on one of the most challenging endurance tests in all of athletics. Lorelei Schmidt will make her attempt in just a couple of weeks to swim the English Channel, and she joins us now. Lorelei, how are you?
22: I'm good. How are you?
25: Not bad. It's pretty amazing that you're doing this here, and yet you had a setback to your swimming hopes just a few years ago. What happened?
22: I had some issues with mental health and mm-hmm. some physical health with my swimming. A couple years ago, hit a plateau in my swimming career, and it, honest to God, made me almost want to quit my swim career because of just how burnt out I was. But now I'm here and I'm ready to go swim the English Channel.
25: Yeah.
22: And get back on it.
25: Yeah. What kept you from quitting?

0: block, because that is what you're going up against ultimately when you are swimming. Of course, there's also, you know, meets where you're going up against other swimmers, but in order to reach the highest levels of the sport, you have to compete against the clock, and I imagine that is mentally taxing.
1: Oh, very much so. Especially when you hit a point where, and everybody hits it at some point in swimming, where they just hit a point where they can't keep hitting their best times and they plateau. And it's mentally taxing because it's like, I'm putting in the work and I'm putting in this effort and it's not doing anything. But now, once you learn how to get over that, it's, you can break through it.
0: Now, how much did the COVID-19 pandemic help you in terms of improving yourself as a long-distance swimmer?
1: Well, it was what got me into open water swimming, since all of the pools shut down. So the only option I had was to go hop into the local lake, which is Falls Lake, and swim. And I guess over time, I just wanted to keep going more and more and more. And I guess I just adapted and learned how to get my body to work for these long times and long distances that I had to swim.
0: You've already made other long distance swimming trips. Where have you gone?
1: I've been to Hawaii and New York, Arizona, California. I visit frequently for these swims. Those are the main ones so far that I've done for these long swims.
0: Yeah. How much of a test, when you're swimming outside, how much of a test can the water be? Or the weather, I should say.
1: Oh, it can be grueling. 'Cause the weather, I mean, the weather reports can only be so accurate. And everything can change in an instant. And, I mean, I could have a perfectly clear day with, like, no wind turn into, like, 15 knots of wind that I have to swim against. And it's incredibly taxing. It's incredibly grueling. And I can always hope for good weather, but I can never guarantee it. But I like the challenge that the unpredictability gives me.
0: Now, the English Channel is 21 miles wide, and it's at its narrowest point. So
1: yes.
0: What prepares you to swim the English Channel? Have you been to it yet?
1: I have not. I leave the 29th. That will be my first time going overseas. I've never been anywhere in Europe before. And I've done long distances before. This will not be the longest distance I've swam. And I've trained in really rough conditions. I've trained in really cold water. And so I can only hope that all of the training that I've been through and that I've done will get me through the swim as fast as possible.
0: Right. Now, the currents also is something that you have to deal with, and you know, how do you prepare for that?
1: So the currents will make it so that it's very unlikely I will go in a straight line. As most of the swims, they end up with this giant S-curve because of the currents. And the only thing I can do is really swim with the current, because if I try to go against it, I'm just going to tire myself out and probably not make any forward progress. So I can only hope that the current will take me in that S-curve that only pushes me like north and south instead of pushing me backwards.
0: Right. It's amazing that you're going to do this here at such a young age. I've heard of people making this a goal for those who look at distance swimming. So you're going to take this at 17 years old. It's just remarkable that you're doing this. Lorelei Schmidt will make the attempt on August 4th. And Lorelei, looking forward to hearing how it will go. Good luck to you as you make the trip overseas.
1: Thank you so much.
0: Thank you. It is 3:27 here on the WPTF Afternoon News. Coming up a little bit later on, we're going to hear from a retired military official as news

0: come in regarding one North Carolina soldier that has been killed as the war between the United States and Iran continues. We'll hear the latest from him coming up a little bit later on. Right now, 3:28, time for a look at traffic from the Johnson Hyundai Traffic Center. Here's Kyle Nashine.
1: Looking at some slowdowns on 40 eastbound. This is around the Cary exit, just past Wade Avenue. It's an extra 5 minutes added to your commute as you are approaching the US 1 interchange. No delays on 540 or 440. A little slowdown on inbound Glenwood Avenue at about 5 minutes to your commute from Creedmoor Road as you're passing the 440 exit. Headed over towards Zeblin and Eastern Wake County, no delays on 64 east all the way towards North Rendon Avenue and the 264 split. Looking at no slowdowns over in Johnston County on 40 East from US 70 and Garner all the way down towards Benson and I-95. See no slowdowns over in Cary on US 1 southbound from I-40 all the way down towards East William Street. Over into Bull City, 885 going at the posted speed limit. A little bit of slowdown on 40 westbound heading towards the Highway 86 exit. Right now about a 2 to 3 minute delay starting just before 15501 and over in Chapel Hill on southbound 15501, looking at an extra 2 to 3 minute delay from I-40 as you're approaching the East Franklin Street street split. And if you're heading towards Butner and Creedmoor, 85 north, getting you to your destination on time, all lanes are open, and you're going at the posted speed limit as you're approaching the US 15 exit. That's the latest for the Johnson Hyundai Traffic Center.
0: For tonight, a chance of showers and thunderstorms, otherwise mostly cloudy with a low of 77. Chance of rain on Wednesday, and the temperature dies down a bit with mostly cloudy skies and a high of 90. On Wednesday night, showers and thunderstorms likely with a low of 69. Showers, possibly a thunderstorm for Thursday, and the high down to 79. Right now, it is 90 degrees. 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
2: NCN News, I'm Bruce Farrell. Julie Walker with more on one of the three U.S. soldiers recently killed in the war with Iran.
3: The U.S. military says 30-year-old Sergeant Michael Swinton from North Carolina was killed while disarming an Iranian drone in Iraq Sunday. His mother says he leaves behind a son, 6, and daughter, 4. Posting on social media, his wife says, "I will never recover from this. You should be home." The military plans to award Swinton a Bronze Star, Purple Heart, Combat Action Badge, and promote him. Two other soldiers, Tyler James Feehan and Isabella Gonzalez, were killed in Jordan last week by an Iranian attack, which left another service member missing. Central Command said unidentified remains were being examined. I'm Julie Walker.
2: One of 6 new rules approved by the state's Board of Elections would require an extra step for those voting absentee. Voters must seal an inner envelope containing their ballot before returning it, or the ballot would be considered spoiled and thrown out. Elections Board member Jeff Carman tells WNCN he's worried about those who may not be able to cast their ballot in person.
4: I just can't support this rule. So many people will be overwhelmed with this, and I'm afraid it's going to chill the vote.
2: North Carolina's Attorney General says a rate hike proposed by Duke Energy Carolinas is still too high. In a video, Jeff Jackson says that 9.5% hike over 2 years is still above what the utility needs. He also said efforts continue to make sure that costs for data centers are not put on the backs of everyday ratepayers.
5: There is still a lot of disagreement about the details, and on something like this, the details are everything. Still working on that. None of this is final yet. The Utilities Commission is the one that will make the final decision. They're the ones that we're making our case to.
2: The rate hike covers Duke customers in a territory mostly west of Raleigh. President Trump is pledging support for Lebanon following months of conflict. The promise came during a White House meeting with the Lebanese leader. You're listening to NCN News. President Trump imposing 50% tariffs on most Canadian goods, declaring that Canada has unfairly discriminated against American autos, alcohol, and dairy products. The move could unleash a new wave of economic chaos with risks of higher inflation and further fraying of relations between the two countries. School districts across North Carolina are adjusting menus and safety protocols in response to the growing Cyclospora outbreak. Durham Public Schools, Wake County Public Schools, among those that have temporarily removed fresh produce, such as lettuce, from cafeterias. UNC Hospital's infectious disease expert, Dr. David Weber, tells WTVD.
6: Most of these outbreaks that have occurred from produce that's grown outside of the United States. It's uncommon for it to actually come from the United States.
2: Weber noted that children are particularly vulnerable because the diarrhea involved can lead to hydration. Copper is used in a lot of things we use every day. Your vehicle, your roof, it's valuable. That's why it's a prize target for thieves. AT&T North Carolina President Trey Rabin tells WECT.
7: Copper thieves will get thousands of dollars for just a typical strand. It's a theft of opportunity.
2: Officials say if you see anything suspicious around utility poles or witness copper wire theft, contact law enforcement. Joe Biden disagreeing with an appeals court rejection of his effort to block the release of audio recordings of his interviews with a memoir ghostwriter. A Biden spokesperson said the Democrats' pre-presidency conversations for a book a decade or so that discussed his late son were private and were given to the Justice Department on that condition. Luverne, Minnesota now boasts the world's tallest nutcracker, Vern the Patriot, standing at over 65 feet. The quirky landmark located off I-90 was unveiled over the weekend at a rock shop called Those Blasted Things. Bruce Farrell, NCN News.
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12: Guns N' Roses coming to Carter-Finley Stadium on Thursday, and fitting that today is the anniversary of Appetite for Destruction. It was released, their debut album, on this day in 1987. Axl Rose had started a group and was in a group with Tracy Guns of the L.A. hair metal band L.A. Guns at that point, and basically Axl broke out on his own, met Slash, and that's how they formed Guns N' Roses, and Guns N' Roses transformed the hair metal scene and kind of helped bring an end to it in a sort of way, and just led to huge things with Appetite for Destruction. This came out in 1987, GNR Wise, which was an EP which included Patience, which took them to a whole new level, in some ways is among their most well-known songs, put them in another stratosphere, one that they're still writing to this day, as a matter of fact.
13: Yeah, I was able to see them at Wake Forest's football stadium mm-hmm. whenever they got the old lineup back together. And there's just something, you can't beat that old lineup with Slash and Axel and the others. You just can't beat that.
12: Yeah, there was such a grandiosity about Guns N' Roses that other bands in the 90s really didn't seem very keen about copying, but Guns N' Roses just embraced it, and they loved every bit of it. And that's the reason why they did a double album with Use Your Illusion in 1992, which included November Rain. That's become a staple at their shows as well. So, GNRB at Carter-Finley Stadium on Thursday, another parking nightmare for us and a summer that's been full of them. Right now, 3:38, time now for a look at traffic from the Johnson Hyundai Traffic Center. Here's Kyle Nashine.
1: Welcome to the jungle down on 40 eastbound. As you're approaching the US 1 exit, we got an accident. It has the right two lanes blocked. The delays are starting all the way back at the Wade Avenue exit. A 5-minute delay, but once you pass US 1, you're back up to the posted speed limit. 540 and 440 still going at the posted speed limit, but seeing some inbound delays of Capitol Boulevard as you're heading towards 440 at about 5 minutes to your ride, starting at the New Hope Church Road exit. Some slowdowns around the 540 interchange on 87 North, an extra 5 minutes. Once you pass Smithfield Road, you're back up to the posted speed limit. Over in Durham, we're looking at no delays on 885, 40 westbound and 85 South, heading towards Hillsborough and Orange County. You're going at the posted speed limit. We're also seeing some slowdowns on 15501 southbound, heading towards Chapel Hill. We're looking at a 5-minute delay starting just past Garrett Road as you're approaching the East Franklin Street exit. No slowdowns in Cary on US 1 South from I-40 all the way down towards East William Street, and no delays on 40 East heading towards Benson and I-95. 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That's the latest from the Johnson Hyundai Traffic Center.
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12: It has been confirmed that a Fayetteville native and Fort Bragg soldier has been killed in Iran. That brings the number of American service members killed since the United States and Israel launched the war on Iran to 17. Richard Colco is a retired U.S. Navy commander, Navy pilot, and former FBI special agent. And he joins us now. Rich, how are you?
21: I'm doing okay, Jeff. I'm so sorry about the tragic news here for this family.
12: Does it seem like President Trump entered this war, and now that it's stretched on for what's now 4 months, he doesn't have a plan B?
21: I think the plans have changed. The goals probably have not changed. The tactics or strategically as well has changed. The issue in the beginning was no nuclear weapons for Iran. And what has transpired is it became now the Strait of Hormuz was not anticipated to be closed, but it is, and Iran wants to control that and make some money off of it. And while no nuclear weapons certainly seems to be the still the priority, I think it might have moved down to second, at least temporarily, because they've got to get that Strait of Hormuz open. There's no way that world commerce can continue as it has without that waterway working.
12: Right. The process of going in, I mean, it, the themes of it have shifted over time, exactly why we have elected to go in now. And the airstrikes, I imagine, will continue. But an alternative from the Trump administration here, do you think it's inevitable we could see boots on the ground at some point?
21: I don't know how we do that. I just don't. I mean, I don't think the airstrikes are going to get us all the way to the finish line. I think it, at some point Iran may, you know, have to, you know, capitulate in some way. But Iran is a country 2.5 times the size of Texas. 90 million people are there. It's not some small Gulf nation. You know, significant infrastructure, manufacturing still exists. They're building drones. They're building ballistic missiles. They've got capabilities, and we're not going to be able to completely eliminate those capabilities solely with air power. You know, Fort Bragg knows this best. If you don't have boots on the ground, you can't hold the place. But I'm not sure that we have the stomach to go do that in this conflict, because that could go on, you know, indeterminate amount of time. So I think the president's goal here is to, you know, continue to pound Iran on a daily basis. We've got intelligence cells around the world working on targeting packages. They use satellite data, drones, high flyers, surface, electronic information, whatever they've got, and build targeting packages. And anything Iran has that can do offensive operations against U.S., the goal is to take that out for as long as they can. But at some point, they're going to have to go into a room, sit around a table, and work out a deal.
12: Do you feel like Donald Trump's impatience is a reason why we've had this war carry out for such a lengthy amount of time?
21: Pardon me. I think that not being aware of the possible turns that this war could take and have taken probably have made it drag on. I believe that they thought this would be much quicker. But a perfect example is Ukraine-Russia. I believe Russia thought they would, you know, go into Ukraine, you know, now 4 years ago, and I thought they would get this done in a couple of weeks, or Ukraine would give up, and that would be the end of it. And I kind of get the sense a little bit that we thought that, you know, a short, 96-hour, you know, air attack on Iran would, you know, force them to, you know, make some decisions that would, you know, cooperate with us, but that didn't work. And clearly, the Iranian leadership, whoever that may be, has decided to put their people in harm's way. Inflation is rampant. There's no food in the grocery store shelves. The country's, you know, mostly shut down. But they don't care. They just want to stay in power. So I think this, for them, delaying is winning.
12: And it's interesting with Kuwait now, which is receiving so much of the battle and catching the back end of this, is their water supply now, they're running on emergency water supply, and it doesn't take very much for them to have their resources cut off and damaged potentially for years. And that could be the next thing at risk, is residents in that country having to deal with even more backlash from a conflict between the United States and a Middle East country.
21: Well, it's tragic. I mean, that is definitely problematic. But now Iran's, I believe, that while they did attack the desalinization plant, their main goal in these countries has been U.S. forces. You know, Bahrain, for example, is, you know, headquarters, 5th Fleet, U.S. Navy. This is not just some tents and small buildings. This is a, you know, major command, you know, admirals, decision makers, you know, large facilities there for the U.S. Navy. Kuwait has air bases. Jordan has U.S. air bases. Saudi has U.S. air bases. And, of course, there are army troops in various locations as well. So Iran has been, you know, tactically planning on and strategically aiming for U.S. Forces there. And as you know, we've had people killed. This has been awful. And learned just recently that more than 400 have been wounded recently. So, you know, we just hadn't heard much about that. And that's a problem, and there's got to be a way to get this done. But I think, and just adding on to this a little bit, I think the negotiation, I think, is made more complex. This is a new world, but more complex by social media. If you want to negotiate some sort of peace agreement, you put some people in a room and sit around a table and work out a deal. and they come out and, you know, say this is what it is. But right now we've got leaders on both sides, you know, putting out social media posts that change very often during the day. And I think that kind of backs the negotiators into a corner because they've got to do what the boss says. And while they're negotiating at the table, some different kind of statement comes out from one side or the other, and that's very difficult.
12: Rich Colco is a retired U.S. Navy commander, Navy pilot, and former FBI special agent with over 20 years of experience conducting investigations and leading national security operations. Rich, thank you so much for your time. We appreciate it.
21: Of course, and my best to all. Thank you.
12: Absolutely. Thank you. It is 3:47. Coming up a little bit later on, we're going to talk to a sleep expert regarding how potentially daylight savings time, if that does become year-round, and that will be discussed in the Senate here before long, how that could impact people's sleep and their overall health. We'll discuss that coming up at 4:40. Right now, 3:48, time for a look at traffic. From the Johnson Hyundai Traffic Center, here's Kyle Nashine.
1: Still looking at this accident over on 40 eastbound at the Cary exits, heading towards US 1 South. Right two lanes are still blocked. We're looking at least a 6-minute delay stretching all the way back towards Wade Avenue. Some inbound delays of Glenwood Avenue approaching 440 and about 3 to 4 minutes to your ride, starting at the Creedmoor Road exit. Over on outbound Capitol Boulevard, heading towards the Lewisburg Road split, a 2 to 3 minute delay that's starting at the Trayrick Road intersection. No delays on 540 or 440, but you are seeing a little bit of slowdown on 87 North. An extra 5 minutes from Hodge Road as you're approaching the Smithfield Road exit. No slowdowns over in Johnston County on 40 East all the way down towards Benson and I-95. No delays into Bull City on 40 westbound heading towards Orange County. But 885, we're looking at southbound delays of at least 2 to 3 minutes. Coming off the Durham Freeway as you are heading towards Ellis Road, no slowdowns. Northbound as you're approaching downtown Durham. And no delays on 85 North heading towards Butner and Creedmoor and the US 15 exit. That's the latest from the Johnson Hyundai Traffic Center.
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2: Showers remain in your WPTF forecast through the balance of the week. Overnight, your low 77. We're up to 90 on Wednesday, 70% chance of showers. Showers continue on Thursday with a high of 80 and on Friday with a high of 82 and on Saturday, high 80.
12: Right now, 90 degrees on the WPTF Afternoon News. NCN Sports, I'm Jeff Hamlin. The Carolina Hurricanes are launching their own network that will be the exclusive local television home of their games. Owned and operated by Hurricane Holdings, the network will oversee all aspects of production. Fans will be able to watch games through cable, streaming, and satellite services. The new network's name, distribution partners, and channel locations will be announced later. Last year, the Canes games were broadcast on the FanDuel Sports Network. The Wake Forest Demon Deacons went 9-4 and won the Duke's Mayo Bowl in Jake Dickert's first season as head coach. Now Wake has added quarterback Gio Lopez, who started at North Carolina last year. Joining Lopez in Winston-Salem will be Rob Azell, his offensive coordinator at South Alabama. The Deacons also returned Langston Hardy, who led the team with 7 sacks. Dickert says he's looking forward to year two.
24: We have a new team. We believe in the same standard. It's no secret our program is once again built in the dark. Built in the dark to us is a style of play that no one wants to face and a process a few can handle.
12: Western Carolina picked to finish fourth in the Southern Conference. That's after Southern Conference Media Days in Greenville, South Carolina. Mercer is the pick to win the league. Catamount safety Ken Moore selected first-team preseason all-conference. The Carolina Blaze ended its season in style today. Carolina rolled past the Oklahoma City Spark 11-1 at Smith Family Softball Stadium in Durham to complete a suspended game from last night. In her final game before retirement, Valerie Cagle hit a three-run homer. Catcher Reese Atwood finished her rookie season by driving in four runs. The Blaze end a 10-game losing streak. They finished the year 8-16. Charlotte Hornets forward Liam McNeely has been named second-team All-NBA Summer League. McNeely averaged 21 points per game for the Hornets in the Summer League in Las Vegas. 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
4: And hopefully we'll see the Carolina Blaze back out next year. Had some great crowds this year over at Duke Softball Stadium, Smith Family Softball Stadium at Duke University for that. In fact, they had a sellout last night. Unfortunately, the game was interrupted and stopped at that point after two innings due to rain. But some great crowds this year over not only at Duke, but also in the other five cities where Athletes Unlimited Softball League is operating, and hopefully that league will continue to grow. And I know softball's got a large following, so we'll just have to see where things go from here. But hopefully year number two for the Blaze will be a very strong one. It was on this day in 1989 that the Weird Al Yankovic film UHF came out in theaters. It was supposed to be, well, I don't know if it was a summertime blockbuster, but it came out. Actually had Michael Richards in it shortly before Michael Richards started work on Seinfeld. But this one didn't go well. However, it did wind up catching a cult audience, even though it got absolutely hammered by critics. They did not love this film, but Weird Al wound up having a lot of folks come about. He had a Saturday morning cartoon show out of this, and Weird Al Yankovic made his feature film debut on this day in 1989. Also on that day, talk about two parallels. Do the Right Thing, one of the most important films of all time, frankly, with Spike Lee directing it. Spike Lee was making films so fast at such a young age. This came out, I think, a year after School Days. This one really might have been his most cherished accomplishment. As the neighborhood DJ, Mr. Senior Love Daddy, was inspired by legendary New York radio personality Frankie Crocker. It was portrayed by Samuel L. Jackson. And you also see Martin Lawrence in kind of a cameo in this film as well, just before his stand-up career took off. And just a brilliant film that makes you think about life and look back at life and racial tolerance and racial relations back in the late 80s, the way things were. Do the Right Thing, a great film that should have been certainly nominated for Best Picture, and Spike Lee should have been nominated for Best Director, but that was released on this day back in 1989. Robin Williams would have celebrated his 75th birthday if he had been around today. While filming Good Morning Vietnam, Williams improvised much of Adrian Cronauer's rapid-fire radio broadcast, and that created many of the movie's most memorable moments. And not only that, but when Robin Williams did the voice of Aladdin, I think in 1992, he improvised a lot of that as well. And he wanted something that his kids could look back on so much that I believe the story is he worked for scale, which meant the lowest amount possible that you're allowed to by the Screen Actors Guild in order to do that. And of course, he stole the film and was absolutely brilliant in it. I thought that he should have been, I don't think we've ever had an actor or an actress nominated for an award based on their voice work. They have to, I don't think it's ever happened. And if Robin Williams didn't get it back in 1992, then it's never going to happen, because he was so brilliant and took over that film in such a way that it just probably can't be done. And that was one performance that I absolutely loved him in. And then when he did his dramatic roles later in his career, just after the turn of the century, when he did movies like Insomnia, where he played a killer, and One Hour Photo, where he played a recluse who was addicted to a family that was not, he was not in, that really showed off another dimension to what was already a brilliant career.
13: Yeah, he loved doing the genie voice so much that he skipped the first direct-to-video sequel, but then he came back for the second direct-to-video sequel to Aladdin.
12: Really? I didn't know that. So he came back to do the second direct-to-video. I knew the genie from the first direct-to-video was the guy who does Homer Simpson's voice. I think his name is Don Castanella.
13: Yeah.
12: So he did the genie in the first sequel. So, yeah, boy. What a loss that was. I still remember the news coming out that day. It's been 12 years now since that happened, and that day was just a hard day. It was hard to believe that something like that could happen. And Robin Williams still lives on in so many people's memories. He was some type of performer, just a force of nature when it came to going up on stage. I remember the story that makes me really laugh was he went through with his second divorce and he had to go on a stand-up tour in order to pay for it, basically, and he wanted to call it the Remember the Alimony Tour. His management said, maybe we shouldn't do that. Right now, 3:58. Time now for a look at traffic from the Johnson Hyundai Traffic Center. Here's Kyle Nashon.
1: Still looking at some slowdowns over on 40 eastbound into Cary exit, starting just past Wade Avenue. Right two lanes still blocked at the US 1 exit, causing a 7-minute delay. Also seeing some slowdowns on 440 east. This is heading towards Six Forks Road. A 5-minute delay, that's starting at the Wade Avenue exit. 540, we're seeing no slowdowns eastbound from Glenwood Avenue all the way towards Six Forks Road. Over in Knightdale, we're looking at some slowdowns on 87 north. Right now, we're looking at a 5-minute delay from Hodge Road as you're approaching East Smithfield Road exit. Then you're back up to the posted speed limit as you're approaching Zeblin and the North Arundel Avenue exit. No slowdowns over on 40 East in Johnston County all the way down towards Benson and I-95. And we're looking at no delays in Cary on US 1 South all the way down from I-40 heading towards East William Street over in Apex. 8:85, it is that time of the afternoon, barely getting above 25 miles an hour in both directions, and at least 5 to 6 minutes to your commute. Also seeing some slowdowns over on southbound 15501. This is in Durham heading towards Chapel Hill. An extra 5 minutes added to your ride from Garrett Road as you are approaching the Sage Road intersection. 40 West and 85 South going at the posted speed limit. No delays headed towards Wake Forest on outbound Capitol Boulevard. That's the latest from the Johnson Hyundai Traffic Center.
12: Slight chance of showers and thunderstorms tonight, mostly cloudy with a low of 77. And a chance of rain on Wednesday with cloudy skies and a high of 90. Rain likely tomorrow night, low around 69. Right now, it's 90. Stay with us as the news continues. 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
6: News this hour at Town Hall. I'm Bob Agnew in Washington. House Majority Leader Steve Scalise warning Democrat socialists are on the ballot this November with a big agenda.
7: And you're seeing it play out in cities like New York, but it's coming to a town near you. And it will absolutely be on the ballot this November. Because the American people do not want America to become a communist nation.
6: President Trump is promising every soldier's death caused by Iran will be avenged as the military strikes against that country continue. Here's correspondent Laura Winters.
8: The U.S. military striking targets in Iran for a 10th night in a row in retaliation for Iran attacking a base in Jordan and killing three U.S. soldiers, including a 19-year-old woman from Carrollton, Texas, and a 25-year-old man from Hawaii.
9: We feel very badly, but you know, those great people, those great patriots were out there fighting that Iran cannot have a nuclear weapon.
8: Laura Winters reporting.
6: Tropical storm Bertha growing stronger in the Gulf of America, prompting this forecast from Philippe Pappin at the National Hurricane Center.
25: We do have tropical storm watches and warnings in effect for portions of the Florida Panhandle, coastal Alabama, Mississippi, and then also the Louisiana coastline. And in fact, the city of New Orleans, the metro area, is currently under a tropical storm watch.
6: The Women's Tennis Association introducing a one-off mandatory gene testing program for all players starting today.
26: It's a requirement to compete at the 2028 Los Angeles Olympics. The WTA has updated its women's eligibility policy to include gender screening based on biological sex this week to preserve the integrity of women's professional tennis and maintain fair competition conditions for all players. The new policy takes the organization in line with the eligibility policy introduced by the IOC in March to align with President Trump's executive order on sports ahead of the 2028 Olympics. Keith Peters, Washington.
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11: If you're watching the market, you may know that gold has pulled back more than 20% from its recent highs. Silver has fallen even further. History shows that this could be the perfect time to diversify your retirement portfolio to include precious metals like gold and silver. 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
1: There's been some pushback by the Smithsonian to the White House over a report that says its leadership cannot be trusted.
2: The report described Anthea Hartig and other Smithsonian leaders as radical activists.
3: We unwaveringly attest that it does not fairly or accurately characterize the full body of work at the museum.
2: Hartig's testimony before a House committee comes after a report released on the 4th of July said the American History Museum doesn't tell history in a way that is inspiring and unifying. The report is part of President Trump's efforts to reshape the stories of America told by cultural institutions controlled or influenced by the federal government. Hartig said the Smithsonian does not take sides in America's political debates. Ed Donahue, Washington.
1: Paramount and Warner Brothers Discovery have been ordered to pause their $81 billion merger for at least 2 weeks. That will allow states that are challenging the deal more time to make their case in court. You'll find breaking news and analysis at townhall.com. An update now on President Trump's ongoing battle with New York Times journalists from Haya Panjwani.
4: Officials are looking to acquire phone records of New York Times journalists in an effort to unmask sources. A court document says President Donald Trump's administration sought New York Times journalists' phone records and even those of some of their relatives in an attempt to unmask the confidential sources of the reporters. They'd written about Trump's Qatari-gifted Air Force One jet. The motion reveals more expansive attempts by Trump's Republican administration than previously known to compel the identity of sources. The Justice Department justifies the original subpoenas by saying reporters are not the targets. Those leaking classified information are. Haya Panjwani, Washington.
1: President Trump has imposed 50% tariffs on most Canadian goods, declaring that Canada has unfairly discriminated against American automakers, along with those producers of alcohol and...
5: You're listening to the WPTF Afternoon News with Jeff Hamlin.
6: Welcome back to our second hour. Right now, 90 degrees at 4:05. Charles Hadley is across the partition producing our program today. We have Kyle Nasheim in the Johnson Hyundai Traffic Center, and he will have traffic on the 8. Coming up here at 4:40, going to talk to a special doctor from Duke University who specializes in sleep and how that sleep pattern that you enjoy and others enjoy may, in fact, be impacted if the bill that the Senate will review this week, the U.S. Senate, to make daylight savings time permanent actually goes into effect. We're going to talk about that with Dr. Atif Hussain coming up later today at 4:40. Right now, it is 4:05 and time for a look at local headlines. North Carolina Attorney General Jeff Jackson says a rate hike proposed by Duke Energy Carolinas is still too high. Jackson says a 9.5% hike over 2 years is above what the utility needs.
7: We did our own independent analysis of what Duke will need to meet demand, and we think they overshot the mark. We think they can come down significantly and still meet demand.
6: The State Utilities Commission has the final say. This rate covers Duke customers in a territory that's mostly west of Raleigh. A separate rate case is being reviewed for Duke Energy Progress rate that covers ratepayers mostly from Raleigh all the way to the east. Some small farms and produce stands are seeing an uptick in business tied to concerns surrounding cyclospora. It comes as state health leaders are reporting hundreds of new cases of the outbreak. There have now been 350 confirmed cases in Wake County. Michelle Parker, the owner of Parker Farms, tells ABC 11 they've had more people visiting.
8: 2 weeks ago, it picked up a little bit, but it goes that way and then it all falls right back.
6: Health experts say it is not a guarantee, but locally grown produce potentially could be safer. Right now it is 4:07 here on the WPTF Afternoon News. We'll have a look at traffic coming up in just a moment with Kyle Nasheim. We'll also have a look at sports coming up at 4:50. Right now it's 4:07.
9: 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I'm Bruce Farrell. Markets up today. The Dow adds 384 to 52,223. The S&P adding 65 to 7,509. NASDAQ up 329 to 25,837. Durham-based American Efficient has filed for Chapter 11 bankruptcy, seeking to reorganize its debts in the face of troubles with the Federal Energy Regulatory Commission. The energy efficiency trading firm listing FERC as its largest creditor with a debt of $1.1 billion. Nearly 300,000 North Carolinians have defaulted on federal student loans, owing a combined $7.8 billion, with about half entering default since last fall as pandemic-era restrictions and protections expired. The state budget has provided $30 million for improvements to the First Horizon Coliseum and adjacent building, but the site needs about $150 million to complete deferred maintenance. The Dow up 0.75%, the S&P up 0.9%, NASDAQ adds 1.29%. That's the Closing Bell Report, powered by Raleigh Wealth Solutions, home of Raleigh's Retirement Coach. Tune in every Sunday at 1 on WPTF.
6: For a look at traffic from the Johnson Hyundai Traffic Center, here's Kyle Nasheim.
10: Still looking at his accident over into Cary. Exits of 40 eastbound approaching US 1. Right two lanes are blocked. We're seeing delays of at least 5 to 7 minutes starting at the Wade Avenue exit. Got some slowdowns exiting 40 onto inbound Wade Avenue at about 3 to 4 minutes to your ride. Once you reach Blue Ridge Road, you're back up to the posted speed limit. 440 eastbound heading towards Six Forks Road. About a 5 minute delay starting at Wade Avenue. 540 eastbound going at the posted speed limit. 885, we're seeing delays in either direction, barely getting above 25 miles an hour, whether you're headed towards I-40 or you're heading towards downtown Durham. 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
9: Showers remain in your WPTF forecast through the balance of the week. Overnight, your low 77. We're up to 90 on Wednesday, 70% chance of showers. Showers continue on Thursday with a high of 80, and on Friday with a high of 82, and on Saturday, high 80.
6: Right now, 90 degrees here on the WPTF Afternoon News. Thanks for joining us here. Coming up at 4:20, going to talk to someone who is part of a grant that Spectrum Networks is organizing and now has put together, and it's going to benefit younger folks. We're going to talk about that coming up here a little bit later on at 4:20 this afternoon. We'll have a discussion regarding that. Hope you listen out for it, as we'll have that coming up in just a few minutes. Associated Press correspondent Ed Donahue reports on the mood at the White House regarding Iran.
2: For the 10th straight day, Iran and the U.S. have traded attacks. It is overshadowing diplomatic efforts in Pakistan to salvage an interim ceasefire deal. President Trump told reporters at the White House they don't know what the dialogue is.
17: Behind the scenes, that they want to meet desperately to try and end it because they're getting decimated.
2: The president gave a dim view of negotiations.
17: They want to desperately meet and until they're ready to meet in a meaningful way, we have no interest in even.
2: A barrage of U.S. strikes has not compelled Iran to loosen its grip on the Strait of Hormuz. About one-fifth of the world's crude oil and natural gas moved through there before the war. The president was asked if this will have an impact on the November midterms.
17: Yet everyone says, oh, I'm doing something before. No, the election, I can't think about that having to do with this. I think people are very impressed.
2: Iran has also hit U.S. allied countries throughout the Middle East. Ed Donahue, Washington.
6: AP correspondent Julie Walker has more on one of the three U.S. soldiers who have been killed in the war with Iran.
18: The U.S. military says 30-year-old Sergeant Michael Swinton from North Carolina was killed while disarming an Iranian drone in Iraq Sunday. His mother says he leaves behind a son, 6, and daughter, 4. Posting on social media, his wife says, I will never recover from this. You should be home. The military plans to award Swinton a Bronze Star, Purple Heart, Combat Action Badge, and promote him. Two other soldiers, Tyler James Feehan and Isabella Gonzalez, were killed in Jordan last week by an Iranian attack, which left another service member missing. Central Command said unidentified remains were being examined. I'm Julie Walker.
6: In an AP interview in Arabic, Fatima Mokhtad of Faroun, Lebanon, says the pilot zones where Lebanese troops deployed as part of a framework agreement with Israel are just part of a public relations stunt. He said that, and this is part of what they said, what the translation here is, that it was a lie calling this a pilot zone. Everyone came here and the media came and filmed and saw that we are the ones staying here. Israel was never in our village. They're all liars and our government is lying like the Israelis. Associated Press correspondent Charles D. Ledesma now reporting on prosecutors who say that ex-UK politician Whitcomb was hit over 20 times with a hammer.
19: Prosecutors say the man charged with killing former politician and reality TV contestant Anne Widdecombe struck her 21 times in the head with a hammer. Joshua Kerry, who's 28, had attacked Widdecombe while she was eating lunch at her home in an isolated southwest England village. The attack happened on July 8, and Widdecombe was found dead the next day. Kerry was arrested July 11, in South Yorkshire, where he lives, over 200 miles from the crime scene. Widdecombe was known for her conservative views and had a prominent political career. I'm Charles Ledesma.
6: AP correspondent Haya Pijwani reports on Joe Biden's appeal in a Department of Justice investigation.
4: Former President Joe Biden has lost a bid to block the release of ghostwriter interview recordings. A federal appeals court has rejected a request by Joe Biden to block the release of audio recordings and transcripts of his interviews with a memoir ghostwriter before he was elected. A divided three-judge panel suspended its decision until August 3rd to allow more time for Biden to consider another appeal. The panel's 2-1 ruling found that there's a substantial public interest in disclosing the material the Democrat wants to keep hidden. The recordings were obtained by a special counsel who investigated Biden's handling of classified documents.
6: AP correspondent Julie Walker reports an appeals court has reversed a decision that freed a pro-Palestinian Columbia activist.
18: A federal appeals panel in New York reverses a lower court decision ordering the release of pro-Palestinian activist Mohsen Madawi, a legal permanent resident, opening the door to his re-arrest. Madawi is a student protest organizer who the Trump administration spent more than a year trying to deport. He's been appealing a removal order in immigration court. In their unanimous decision Tuesday, the panel found the federal judge overstepped by intervening before the case moved through immigration courts. The ruling mirrors a separate appellate panel's decision earlier this year against Mahmoud Khalil, a former classmate of Madawi's at Columbia University. Julie Walker, New York.
6: At a Senate Appropriations Committee hearing, ranking Democrat Senator Patty Murray says the GOP wants them to rubber stamp billions of dollars for a costly, unpopular war in Iran. Meanwhile, at that hearing, Defense Secretary Pete Hegseth was interrupted as the hearing was chaired by Maine Senator Susan Collins.
20: The supplemental funding request is not a substitute for the president's full $1.5 trillion base budget request. $1.5 trillion.
21: Mr. Secretary, please suspend until order is restored in the hearing room.
6: Meanwhile, the lookout continues regarding the tropical storm that continues to brew in the Gulf Coast, as now it has the attention of many across the country, as the storm has been garnering the attention of storm goers and hurricane followers across the country now. And AP correspondent and National Hurricane Senior Hurricane Analyst Felipe Patton says parts of the South will be impacted by what is now Tropical Storm Bertha.
0: And we do have tropical storm watches and warnings in effect for portions of the Florida Panhandle, coastal Alabama, Mississippi, and then also the Louisiana coastline. And in fact, the city of New Orleans, the metro area, is currently under a tropical storm watch.
6: Right now, 4:18, time for a look at traffic from the Johnson Hyundai Traffic Center. Here's Kyle Nashheim.
10: Still looking at this accident in the clearing stages over on 40 eastbound at the U.S. 1 exit. Right two lanes are still blocked now. Just the right lane is blocked. Delay starting all the way back at Wade Avenue. Right now, a 5 to 6 minute delay as you're approaching U.S. 1. 440 eastbound got some slowdowns of at least 6 minutes starting at Wade Avenue. Heading towards the Six Forks Road exit, no delays on 540 in either direction. Over around the Bull City, 885, it's that time of the afternoon, barely getting above 30 miles an hour in both directions. Northbound delay is giving you the biggest headache right now, barely getting above 15 miles an hour, adding 6 to 8 minutes to your commute. Coming off of I-40, heading towards Ellis Road. Got some slowdowns on southbound 15501, heading towards Chapel Hill, a 5 minute delay from Garrett Road, heading towards the Sage Road intersection. No slowdowns if you're heading towards Orange County on 40 West or 85 South. We got no slowdowns heading towards Zeblin on 64 East, approaching north of Rindo Avenue. That's the latest from the Johnson Hyundai Traffic Center.
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6: From Coach Pete's Money Desk, America's wealth coach and author of the big book on retirement, Coach Pete DeRuta. 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
6: Well, Spectrum has announced that Cramden Institute has received a $15,000 Spectrum Digital Education Grant for their digital literacy programming. It is the ninth Spectrum Digital Grant for Cramden Institute. And joining us now from the Cramden Institute, it is Lyle Stevens. Lyle, how are you?
31: I'm doing well, Jeff. Thanks for having me.
6: Thank you. It's a very detailed and obviously a very generous amount of money. How long has the relationship between Spectrum and Cramden Institute gone on?
31: Yeah, I'm so glad you asked. Spectrum's been a great partner, and we've been partnering with them in a variety of ways since 2017. You know, as you mentioned, it is our ninth grant from them. So we're just really, thankful for being able to work with them for so long.
6: What will the money be used for?
31: Yeah, so these funds, they're specifically directed to our computer basics program. It's the train-the-trainer model. So to kind of give a little bit of background, Cramden has been teaching some digital literacy classes on site since 2015, and we provided a desktop computer as well as foundational training. So when we had a public housing agency many years ago come and see if we could bring our curriculum to their communities, it wasn't really cost effective for our instructors to go, so we developed this train-the-trainer model. And in this, we partner with other organizations that are around North Carolina. We bring it

0: before. Just never had the ability to get one. So the curriculum is designed, the first couple of classes were dealing primarily with computer basics, like, you know, navigating the operating system, managing files, turning it on, doing updates, things like that. And we run it, take that and run into a few Office-related programs with some kind of light word processing. And then the second series of classes, class 3 and 4, we're really dealing with Internet topics. So fundamentals of Internet, like searching, using the Internet, navigating websites, as well as moving on to how you are an online citizen, how to secure your accounts, how to watch out for scams and fraud, and then just how to participate in the digital society.
1: Could it be in the future that Cramden Institute will be conducting courses on artificial intelligence?
0: I'm so glad you asked that. We do introduce that topic briefly in our computer basics class, and then from time to time we develop standalone workshops as part of our tech topic series that are open to the general public. Usually we offer these on Zoom, where we cover some AI topics, and as you know, it's something that we need to constantly stay on top of. It's changing very rapidly, so we're very much aware of that.
1: Absolutely.
0: And yeah, try to offer as much as we can.
1: Yeah, absolutely. There's a lot to offer, too. And has Cramden done a lot to expand Internet into rural areas where high-speed Internet may not have been as prevalent as once before?
0: You know, that's one of the... So we think about the digital equity sphere as kind of like a three-legged stool where there's access to devices, there's access to the training, and then there's access to Internet connectivity. Cramden has been able to offer those first two stools, and when it comes to offering Internet service, you know, that's something that the Internet service providers are able to do, and we don't have much in the way of that. However, we are always up to date on whatever the different ISPs offer as far as their low-cost options, and we always provide those resources with our training.
1: Absolutely, and it's something that Spectrum Digital Education has helped with. They've awarded more than $12 million to support nonprofits and their communities, and they've delivered 438 grants to 233 unique organizations. So it's a great partnership that Cramden has continued with Spectrum. Well, we thank you so much for your time here today. Lyle Stevens from Cramden Institute, thank you so much for joining us here today. Look forward to talking to you some more in the future. Thanks a lot.
0: All right. Thanks for having us, Jeff.
1: Thank you. It is 4:26 here on the WPTF Afternoon News. We'll have a look at sports coming up here at 4:50 today. A loss for the Carolina Panthers early on. They haven't even started training camp, and they already know that chances are they could be starting two rookies at each of the offensive tackle positions because it was announced today that one veteran is going to be out. We'll tell you more about that. And for those Carolina Hurricanes fans who have been curious throughout since the season ended about how they'll be able to see the Canes next season on television or streaming, they got a bit of an answer today, a partial answer at least, more to come, but we'll tell you more about how the Canes will be looked at. It's no longer, of course, going to be on the FanDuel Sports Network, which was the streaming home last year. It was the Hurricanes and the Hornets, in fact, on FanDuel, but FanDuel largely is no more. We'll tell you more about what the Hurricanes have released and what could be coming here in the future. And sports coming up at 4:50. Coming up at 4:40 today, we're going to be joined by Duke University professor Dr. Atif Hussain from Duke University School of Medicine's Division of Sleep. And federal daylight savings time bill is right now under consideration in the Senate. It has already passed the House, and there is indeed a whole lot of daylight between the U.S. House and the U.S. Senate. When it comes to this measure, the House voted last week to make daylight savings time permanent, marking the latest congressional foray into the decades-old battle over whether the United States should just change the clocks twice a year. And it has its proponents and its opponents as well. So we'll talk to Dr. Atif Hussain about how this could adjust your sleep pattern and your mental health overall. He'll join us at 4:40. Right now, it is 4:28, time for a look at traffic from the Johnson Hyundai Traffic Center. Here's Kyle Nashon.
2: Still looking at slowdowns around the Cary exits of 40 eastbound, starting at Wade Avenue, a 10-minute delay as you're approaching US 1. Right lane still blocked due to an accident. Also seeing some slowdowns on US 1 northbound heading towards I-40. It's an extra 5 minutes. That's going to start at the Cary Parkway exit. 440 eastbound, we're looking at delays of at least 5 minutes from Wade Avenue

0: heading towards Glenwood Avenue and then slowing down again around Capitol Boulevard. Yeah, it's going to be an extra 5 minutes approaching the New Bern Avenue exit. And if you're exiting 440 on the 87 North, a 5 minute ride as you're approaching the 540 interchange. Over on 540 eastbound, this is starting at Glenwood Avenue, an 8 to 10 minute delay starting to give you a few extra minutes on your trip as you're approaching the Creedmoor Road exit. Over into Bull City, 885. It's that time of the afternoon, barely getting above 20 miles an hour. In fact, barely getting above 15 miles an hour. 7 to 8 minutes to your commute, whether you're heading towards downtown Durham or heading towards I-40. And a little bit of slowdown on 40 eastbound at the 885 interchange. It's an extra 5 minutes as you're approaching 540. No slowdowns heading towards Orange County on 40 westbound until you reach New Hope Church Road. And you're going to be adding an extra 5 minutes due to some road work going on in the area. Also seeing some slowdowns on 85 south. An extra 5 minutes starting at US 70. That's the latest for the Johnson Hyundai Traffic Center.
1: Cloudy skies tonight with a chance of showers and thunderstorms and a low of 77. Chance of rain on Wednesday. Mostly cloudy skies with a high of 90. Showers and thunderstorms likely for Wednesday night with a low of 69. And then showers, possibly a thunderstorm on Thursday with a high of only 79. Right now it is 90 degrees. 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
2: NCN News, I'm Bruce Farrell. Julie Walker with more on one of the three U.S. soldiers recently killed in the war with Iran.
3: The U.S. military says 30-year-old Sergeant Michael Swinton from North Carolina was killed while disarming an Iranian drone in Iraq Sunday. His mother says he leaves behind a son, 6, and daughter, 4. Posting on social media, his wife says, "I will never recover from this. You should be home." The military plans to award Swinton a Bronze Star, Purple Heart, Combat Action Badge, and promote him. Two other soldiers, Tyler James Feehan and Isabella Gonzalez, were killed in Jordan last week by an Iranian attack, which left another service member missing. Central Command said unidentified remains were being examined. I'm Julie Walker.
2: One of 6 new rules approved by the state's Board of Elections would require an extra step for those voting absentee. Voters must seal an inner envelope containing their ballot before returning it, or the ballot would be considered spoiled and thrown out. Elections Board member Jeff Carman tells WNCN he's worried about those who may not be able to cast their ballot in person.
4: I just can't support this rule. So many people will be overwhelmed with this, and I'm afraid it's going to chill the vote.
2: North Carolina's Attorney General says a rate hike proposed by Duke Energy Carolinas is still too high. In a video, Jeff Jackson says that 9.5% hike over 2 years is still above what the utility needs. He also said efforts continue to make sure that costs for data centers are not put on the backs of everyday ratepayers.
5: There is still a lot of disagreement about the details, and on something like this, the details are everything. Still working on that. None of this is final yet. The Utilities Commission is the one that will make the final decision. They're the ones that we're making our case to.
2: The rate hike covers Duke customers in a territory mostly west of Raleigh. President Trump is pledging support for Lebanon following months of conflict. The promise came during a White House meeting with the Lebanese leader. You're listening to NCN News. President Trump imposing 50% tariffs on most Canadian goods, declaring that Canada has unfairly discriminated against American autos, alcohol, and dairy products. The move could unleash a new wave of economic chaos with risks of higher inflation and further fraying of relations between the two countries. School districts across North Carolina are adjusting menus and safety protocols in response to the growing cyclospora outbreak. Durham Public Schools, Wake County Public Schools among those that have temporarily removed fresh produce, such as lettuce, from cafeterias. UNC Hospital's infectious disease expert, Dr. David Weber, tells WTVD.
6: Most of these outbreaks that have occurred from produce that's grown outside of the United States. It's uncommon for it to actually come from the United States.
2: Weber noted that children are particularly vulnerable because the diarrhea involved can lead to dehydration. Copper is used in a lot of things we use every day. Your vehicle, your roof, it's valuable. That's why it's a prize target for thieves. AT&T North Carolina President Trey Rabin tells WECT.
7: Copper thieves will get thousands of dollars for just a typical strand. It's a theft of opportunity.
2: Officials say if you see anything suspicious around utility poles or witness copper wire theft, contact law enforcement. Joe Biden disagreeing with an appeals court rejection of his effort to block the release of audio recordings of his interviews with a memoir ghostwriter. A Biden spokesperson said the Democrats' pre-presidency conversations for a book a decade or so that discussed his late son were private and were given to the Justice Department on that condition. Luverne, Minnesota now boasts the world's tallest nutcracker, Vern the Patriot, standing at over 65 feet. The quirky landmark located off I-90 was unveiled over the weekend at a rock shop called Those Blasted Things. Bruce Farrell, NCN News.
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1: It's 4:36 here on the WPTF Afternoon News. Thank you for joining us here today. Not sure if people wanted a Clerks sequel because the first film was just so unique in its own way, especially considering how small the budget was. We actually had one of the stars of Clerks on this program about this time. 2 years ago, Brian O'Halloran was Dante in that film. We had him on this show and asked him how much was the film, and I think he told us something like, how much was the budget for it? It was like $28,000. And the Clerks, most of the crew that's still alive, came together for a reunion a few weeks ago at GalaxyCon in Raleigh. By the way, GalaxyCon's coming up this weekend. Clerks 2, the sequel, premiered in theaters on this day 20 years ago, as a matter of fact. It was filmed in color. Very opposite for how the original Clerks was done. That was shot in black and white. This one, like the original film, was done by Kevin Smith, directed it. Kevin Smith, for years, had tried to do a Superman sequel, and he actually made a movie about the torment that he had to deal with in trying to get that done. And this was, in fact, I think the original intent when he made Clerks was to have Clerks be the original and then Mallrats be the sequel, the de facto sequel. But then Clerks was just so huge and not enough people like Mallrats that he decided just to go ahead and make Clerks its own franchise. So Did you see the original Clerks by any chance, Charles?
15: Yeah, I saw it. I took a couple film classes in college, and so I saw it, and I've read extensively on it. And just the way he was able to make that happen, I mean, he shot it in a convenience store that he was mm-hmm. working at. They had to black out the windows to make it look like it was actually night.
1: Right.
15: That's why it was shot in black and white. One of the reasons was it didn't cost as much as it would have done to do it on color. And then Clerks 2, I've seen it too. It's not the same level, but it's hard to capture lightning in a bottle the way you did with Clerks.
1: And in that time also was very beneficial to Clerks. We'll touch on that later. But that was the era, you know, it was released right around the time of Pulp Fiction. That was the era of dialogue-driven films, not as much in ways special effects. And Clerks certainly added on to that mystique. Right now, 4:38, time for a look at traffic from the Johnson Hyundai Traffic Center. Here's Kyle Nashheim.
0: Got some good news over on 40 eastbound as you're approaching US 1. All lanes are now open. An accident has been moved over to the shoulder. Still looking at some slowdowns of at least 5 minutes starting at Wade Avenue. Got a couple vehicles on the shoulder at the Chapel Hill Road exit. No police have arrived on the scene yet. Make sure you give them enough room to operate. Also seeing some slowdowns over on 440 eastbound all across the Beltline, adding 6 to 8 minutes to your commute starting at Wade Avenue. 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
1: From Coach Pete's Money Desk, America's wealth coach and best-selling author, Coach Pete DeRuto. 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
2: Well, you're losing money safely there. 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But any more than 5% of the money you have in a bank account is crazy these days. So let's show you a way where you could have the safety, but have your money growing, tied to the S&P 500 sometimes, or different market indexes on the upside, but never the downside. 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And then you get lifetime income. 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If you'd like to see this in writing, call us right now. 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
5: Well, right now, the U.S. House has voted to make daylight savings time permanent. That marks the latest congressional foray into the decades-old battle over whether the United States should change the clocks twice a year. Polls show that a majority of American citizens support it. And joining us now from Duke University's School of Medicine, it is Dr. Atif Hussain. Doctor, how are you? Doctor, are you there?
6: I'm here. Okay. Thank you, Jeff. I'm doing well.
5: Okay, no problem. Thank you for joining us. So, would a permanent shift to daylight savings time increase the population's risk for chronic diseases?
6: Yes, and I can describe it in a little bit of detail. What daylight savings time will do is it will permanently produce a mismatch between our internal biologic clocks and our social clocks. This will become the biggest problem in winter months or in the colder temperatures, and that's because there will be less daylight in the morning hours. Daylight is critically important to set our internal body clock every morning so that we have a 24-hour cycle. When that is set late, we're going to be getting up later, and we're going to be getting to bed later. And that will result in sleep deprivation and cause all sorts of problems for both younger individuals and older individuals.
5: Now, in the winter, if this bill does pass the Senate and is signed into law, sunrise wouldn't happen until around 8:25 in the East time zone. Could the darker hours lead to increased depression?
6: Absolutely. Absolutely. And so, you know, people are still going to need to be at work by 7:30, 8, 9, depending on your sleep, depending on your work schedule, and that's going to be a real problem. You're going to be getting up when it's really dark outside, and it's going to be harder to get up. It's going to be harder to get alert. You're going to have all sorts of physical and mental health problems. Moreover, because it will be light in the evening hours, it's going to take you longer to get to bed. Most people are not going to be getting into bed until 11 or 12 because everything in the evening is going to be shifted later.
5: Could it also make winter feel longer?
6: Well, I suppose, yes, it will make winter feel longer because the days are just getting darker and darker because you're going to wake up and it's going to feel like it's still nighttime.
5: Now, can sleep deprivation create inflammatory issues that can lead to obesity?
6: Sleep deprivation can lead to all sorts of problems. You might, your listeners might remember that when we were in the height of COVID, sleep was one of those issues that made one more vulnerable to COVID. In other words, if you had sleep deprivation and had all sorts of sleep issues or insomnia or other sleep problems, you were more likely to get infections and have more problems with COVID. Similarly, if you're not sleeping well, that's going to lead to all sorts of metabolic problems. People tend to gain weight. People tend to have cardiovascular disease, a higher risk of diabetes. And if you already have diabetes, it's harder to control, not to mention all the other mental health issues we talked about.
5: Now, could the delayed sunsets and darker mornings impact sleeping patterns and general health overall?
6: Yes, absolutely. So what will happen is people won't be going to bed as early as they should. They're going to be pushing their evening routines later and later, and this will apply to kids as well as adults. And kids already aren't getting very much sleep, and now they'll get even less because, you know, it doesn't get dark till evening hours. More activity will be pushed because you've got more sunlight in the winter months in the evening hours.
5: When I was doing some reading on this subject, I didn't realize that this actually passed in 1973, and people wound up having their children go to bus stops, you know, at around in the pitch darkness in the east and in certain central time zones at, like, you know, 7:25 in the morning. And after a while, that's when people started to complain and it was pulled then and there. So do you sense that the Senate ultimately passed this?
6: Well, I'm hoping they don't. Many medical organizations are against this. The American Medical Association is against it. The American Academy of Sleep Medicine is against it. The Sleep Research Society is against it. So a lot of the professional societies that are looking out for the interests of patients are against this. We, in fact, the medical community is in favor of permanent standard time zone.
5: That's interesting. Overall, simply because of the reasons you've stated and because it'd just be easier on the body.
6: Well, it'd be easier on the body. And remember that, you know, with the current paradigm where we're switching between standard and daylight saving, there's always twice a year that we have this period where we're either getting an extra hour of sleep or we're missing an hour of sleep. And it's particularly in the springtime when we miss the hour of sleep that it becomes very difficult. The extra hour of sleep is important, and it's not just that you're going to make that up in a day. For some people, it takes 3 or 4 days, and especially on the day that you miss it, there is very interesting data over years, over decades, that show on that one single day, there's an increased rate of car accidents, heart attacks, other medical problems that happen, and that continues for several days. And you might have noticed it personally, your listeners might have noticed it personally, that sometimes it takes a while to recover from that that shift in daylight saving to standard time.
5: Yeah, it is something, and I have to actually wake up early on Sunday mornings whenever you have to spring forward or fall back. I typically have to do that, and it is a difference maker. There's no question about that.
6: Yeah, and you know, ideally, you're supposed to go to bed an hour earlier that day, but realistically, how many of us actually do that?
5: Yeah, and that's usually around the time college basketball is at its peak. And needless to say, if you're a Carolina, Duke, or State fan at that time and making a deep run in the NCAA tournament, you ain't sleeping much. So
6: that's exactly right.
5: Dr. Atif Hussain from Duke University, Chief of Sleep for Duke School of Medicine. Doctor, thank you so much for your time. We appreciate it.
6: Thank you so much, Jeff. Appreciate it.
5: Thank you. It is 4:48, time for a look at traffic from the Johnson Hyundai Traffic Center. Here is Kyle Nashine.
7: Got some good news over on 40 eastbound over into Cary exits. An accident has been moved over to the shoulder at US 1, still causing delays of at least 5 minutes. A little further back on 40 eastbound, this is just past North Harrison Avenue, approaching Wade Avenue. Right two lanes are blocked because of an accident. Those are the exit lanes from Harrison Avenue on to Wade Avenue, right now causing about a 5 minute delay, stretching all the way back towards Airport Boulevard. 540 eastbound, slowdowns of at least 5 to 7 minutes starting Glenwood Avenue. 440 east, stop and go conditions all across the Beltline. It's an extra 15 minutes from Wade Avenue as you're approaching New Bern Avenue. Over into Bull City, 885, well, we're seeing slowdowns in both directions, barely getting above 25 miles an hour, and some delays over on 40 westbound heading towards Orange County. A 7 minute delay from Highway 86 as you're approaching New Hope Church Road. That's the latest from the Johnson Hyundai Traffic Center.
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11: Showers remain in your WPTF forecast through the balance of the week. Overnight, your low 77. We're up to 90 on Wednesday, 70% chance of showers. Showers continue on Thursday with a high of 80, and on Friday with a high of 82, and on Saturday, high 80.
5: Right now, 90 degrees. The heat index outside right now is 99, in case you're wondering, on the WPTF Afternoon News. NCN Sports, I'm Jeff Hamlin. The Carolina Hurricanes are launching their own network that will be the exclusive local television home of their games. Owned and operated by Hurricane Holdings, the network will oversee all aspects of production. Fans will be able to watch games through cable, streaming, and satellite services, the new network's name. Distribution partners and channel locations will be announced later. The Carolina Panthers will be without right tackle Taylor Moten for the start of the season. Moten was diagnosed with blood clots in his right lung. The Panthers will also be without left tackle Akeem Ekwonu, who suffered a ruptured patella tendon during the playoff game against the Los Angeles Rams last January. The Wake Forest Demon Deacons gearing up for year two under head coach Jake Dickard. Last year was an unqualified success as Wake went 9-4 and won the Duke's Mayo Bowl. And also, now Wake has added quarterback Gio Lopez, who started at North Carolina last year, and joining Lopez, his offensive coordinator at South Alabama, Rob Azell. Dickard says the returning starters are versatile.
12: We can win in a lot of different ways. We retained a tremendous depth of experience on the defensive side of the ball. Okay? And the best part about that group is they're so hungry to say we can be better. We can do more.
5: The Carolina Blaze ended its season in style this morning as Carolina rolled past the Oklahoma City Spark 11-1 in five innings at Smith Family Softball Stadium in Durham to complete a game suspended from last night. In her last game before retirement, Valerie Cagle hit a three-run home run. Catcher Reese Atwood finished her rookie season by driving in four runs as the Blaze end a 10-game losing streak. Mikey Kane of the High Point Rockers is the Atlantic League Player of the Week. Kane hit .632 with three home runs and 10 runs scored as the Rockers took four of six games against the Hagerstown Flying Boxcars. 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The Hagerstown Flying Boxcars. I'm curious how they wound up with that nickname. That's curious. I was writing that today, and I thought, well, I'm going to say the Hagerstown Flying Boxcars. So I'm going to have to look that up now. It's 4:53. We'll turn it over to Bruce Farrell.
11: July 21st, 1930. Duke University Hospital opened to patients after 3 years of construction. The idea for the hospital can be traced back to 1925, when industrialist James B. Duke made a $4 million bequest to establish a medical school, nursing school, and hospital to help improve health care in the Carolinas. Duke's dream was to create what he hoped would become the best medical institution between Baltimore and New Orleans. Although Durham already had two hospitals, Watts and Lincoln, Duke would be unique in offering specialized medical care, and with 400 beds, it would be by far the largest hospital in the city's history. Some experts were skeptical about the idea of a medical facility of this size in Durham, arguing that the area was not densely populated enough to support it. But patients were willing to travel. On the hospital's first day, 17 patients were registered. The number continued to grow at an extraordinary rate, and by 1932, more than 10,000 patients had been treated. While it began as a regional hospital, today the Duke University Medical Center is recognized as one of the top healthcare organizations in the country, known for its commitment to education, research, and innovation.
13: This day in North Carolina history, presented in cooperation with the North Carolina Department of Natural and Cultural Resources. Find out more at dncr.nc.gov. I'm Bruce Farrell.
5: Another chapter of Triangle professional sports history came to an end on this day 24 years ago as the Carolina Cobras of the Arena Football League played its last game in Raleigh. On this day in 2002, the San Jose SaberCats defeated the Carolina Cobras 58-41 at PNC Arena in Raleigh
1: Carolina quarterback John Fitzgerald threw for 275 yards and four touchdowns. Mario Greer added a rushing touchdown. It would be the final game for the Cobras in North Carolina's capital city. After being eliminated from the playoffs, the Cobras moved to Charlotte, where they would play two more seasons before folding in 2004. On this day in 1998, the United States men's national basketball team defeated Brazil 106-75 to advance to the semifinals of the Goodwill Games in New York City. Former Duke center Elton Brand led the Americans with 17 points as the U.S. improved to 2-1. The U.S. hit its first seven shots from field to bolt out to a 15-6 lead. Brand was one of six players in double figures as the U.S. bounced back from a loss to Puerto Rico. That's this day in North Carolina sports history. I'm Jeff Hamlin. There is a snag in the multi-billion dollar Paramount Warner Brothers Discovery acquisition. The Odyssey leaves the competition underwater at the box office, and FIFA's first halftime show ahead. Gail Hurd with more in today's entertainment news.
14: A federal judge has ordered Paramount and Warner Brothers Discovery to halt their $81 billion merger for at least 2 weeks, allowing states that are challenging the deal more time to see their case through in court. The judge issued the order Monday. 12 states, led by California, sued to block Paramount's pending buyout of Warner Brothers last week, alleging that such a combination would extinguish competition in Hollywood and lead to fewer choices for consumers, particularly moviegoers and cable customers in the U.S. And speaking of movies, Christopher Nolan's The Odyssey leaves the competition in deep water.
15: Christopher Nolan's epic The Odyssey has stormed the box office with global earnings of $264 million, even better than the filmmaker's Oppenheimer debut. The weekend tally marked Nolan's best opening since The Dark Knight Rises in 2012. Few filmmakers alive could pull off such a starry, big-budget adaptation of Homer's epic poem.
14: By comparison, the Walt Disney Company's Moana landed in a distant second place with $19 million in its third weekend. And Madonna opened the World Cup's first halftime show with her 2000 dance pop hit Music, joined by star Brazilian soccer players of yesteryear, Ronaldo and Ronaldinho, riding into the stadium in a dune buggy. An orchestra played the White Stripes sporting anthem Seven Nation Army while Animal and other Muppets bopped. BTS sang Dynamite, and there was Justin Bieber, Ted Lasso characters, and of course, Die Die. I'm Gail Hurd, and that's entertainment.
1: And Charles actually looked up the Hagerstown Flying Boxcars. What is the background on that, Charles?
16: Yeah, so they're named after it's a homage to the nickname for the famous Fairchild C-82, a military cargo plane that was manufactured in Hagerstown in the 40s and 50s.
1: Yes, that's Hagerstown, Maryland. The cargo planes that flew out of Hagerstown Regional Airport. Fairchild Aircraft was at one point the largest employer in Washington County, Maryland, of which Hagerstown is the county seat. So the flying boxcar became synonymous with Hagerstown, and that's the reason why it was called that. That team started up about 3 years ago, so that's where it comes from. Right now, 4:58, time for a look at traffic from the Johnson Hyundai Traffic Center. Here's Kyle Nashon.
7: Got a little bit of good news over on 40 eastbound as you're approaching Wade Avenue. Now just the right lane is blocked, causing due to an accident. We're looking at a six-minute delay starting all the way back at the Airport Boulevard exit. We're seeing some slowdowns in South Raleigh of 40 east, a five-minute delay heading towards Lake Wheeler Road. 440 eastbound stop-and-go conditions across the Beltline, a 5 to 7 minute delay as you're approaching the New Bern Avenue exit. 540 eastbound slowdown starting at Lumley Road of at least 12 minutes as you're approaching Six Forks Road. Also, 885 into Bull City, barely getting above 25 miles an hour in both directions, adding about 5 minutes to your commute. 85 south heading towards Orange County. We're looking at a 6 minute delay coming off Durham Freeway. 40 west, just past 15501. It's a 7 minute delay. Once you pass the Highway 86, you're back up to the posted speed limit. That's the latest for the Johnson Hyundai Traffic Center.
1: For tonight, slight chance of showers and thunderstorms. Will be mostly cloudy with a low of 77. On Wednesday, chance of rain. It'll be mostly cloudy with a high of 90. Showers and thunderstorms likely for tomorrow night with a low of 69. Right now, it is 92 degrees. Stay with us as the news continues. 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
17: News this hour from Town Hall. I'm Keith Peters in Washington. 10 nights of U.S. airstrikes have yet to convince Iran to ease its grip on the Strait of Hormuz. More from correspondent Ben Thomas.
18: U.S. military footage of warplanes taking off and targets in Iran being hit early Tuesday. The aim to further degrade Iranian military capabilities used to attack commercial shipping in the Strait of Hormuz. And Tehran again struck back, attacking a tanker in the strait, forcing its crew to abandon ship.
19: The punitive nature of these strikes...
18: Jason Campbell at the Middle East Institute.
19: If they were going to pull the regime to the negotiating table under better terms, I think that would have happened by now.
18: Pakistan continues to press its diplomatic efforts. I'm Ben Thomas.
17: President Trump says he'll allow American carriers to resume direct flights to Lebanon more than 40 years after U.S. suspended the route. Trump is also pledging support for Lebanon following months of conflict between Israel and the Lebanese militant group Hezbollah. National Hurricane Center senior hurricane specialist Philippe Papin says Tropical Storm Bertha will move into the south between Wednesday and Thursday.
20: Current forecast basically shows it approaching and then moving inland kind of right along the Louisiana coastline here in about 36 to 48 hours. So we're talking basically Wednesday evening into Thursday morning. And then the track takes it basically right along the Gulf Coast, but during this period it weakens to a tropical depression.
17: Authorities in Mississippi, Louisiana, and Florida have opened sites to provide sandbags. Red flag warnings are posted along some Gulf Coast beaches advising swimmers about the dangers of riptides. On Wall Street, the Dow by 385 points, the S&P 500 advanced 65. More at townhall.com.
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17: Joe Biden's appeal in a DOJ investigation has been rejected.
22: A federal appeals court has rejected a request by Joe Biden to block the release of audio recordings and transcripts of his interviews with a memoir ghostwriter before he was elected. A divided three-judge panel suspended its decision until August 3rd to allow more time for Biden to consider another appeal. The panel's 2-1 ruling found that there's a substantial public interest in disclosing the material the Democrat wants to keep hidden. The recordings were obtained by a special counsel who investigated Biden's handling of classified documents. Republicans demanded the material after the special counsel declined to file charges. Hiya Punjwani, Washington.
17: ESPN is undergoing a significant round of layoffs for the first time in 3 years after taking over the NFL network in April. Some on-air personnel were affected. News and analysis at townhall.com. From Washington, I'm Keith Peters. A federal judge hits the brakes on a proposed entertainment industry mega merger.
23: Paramount and Warner Brothers Discovery have been ordered to pause their $81 billion merger for at least 2 weeks, allowing states challenging the deal more time to see their case through in court. 12 states, led by California, sued to block Paramount's pending buyout of Warner, alleging the combination would extinguish competition in Hollywood and lead to fewer choices for consumers, especially moviegoers and cable customers across the U.S. Rich Thomason reporting.
17: The director of the Smithsonian's National Museum of American History is pushing back against a White House report labeling the institution's leadership as radical activists. And Thea Hartig told the House Oversight Subcommittee on Tuesday the report does not fairly represent the museum's work. The report criticized the museum. More at townhall.com.
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14: Good Tuesday evening, everyone. WPTF News time. We're at 5:05, 92 degrees, so partly cloudy skies, but it feels like 100 degrees, overnight low 79. I'm here in the WPTF News studio with Charles Hadley in operations and traffic reporter Kyle Nasheim.
0: Here's the top story on the WPTF Evening News.
14: Well, we've learned a second Fort Bragg soldier has been killed overseas. The Defense Department says that 30-year-old Sergeant Michael Swinton of Fayetteville died July 19th during a controlled detonation of a downed drone. He will be posthumously promoted to Staff Sergeant and is survived by his wife and two young children. His death comes after 25-year-old First Lieutenant Tyler James Feehan, also stationed at Fort Bragg, was killed in Iran's attack on a U.S. airbase in Jordan. He will be posthumously promoted to Captain. President Trump said this on Monday.
2: We feel very badly, but you know, those people, those great patriots were out there fighting that Iran cannot have a nuclear weapon.
14: 19-year-old Private Isabella Gonzalez of Carrollton, Texas, was also killed in the incident, also with Army Air and Missile Defense Command units. And a dignified transfer ceremony for the fallen service members will be held Wednesday at Dover Air Force Base. President Trump is expected to attend. Well, state health experts are reporting a sharp increase in cyclosporiasis, with hundreds of new cases identified over the past week as investigators continue searching for the source of the outbreak. During a virtual briefing, epidemiologist Carl Williams said the outbreak is larger in the Midwest.
3: The largest number of cases centered around an outbreak in Michigan and Ohio and a couple other states that have been associated with lettuce and Taco Bell restaurant. We have not noticed that association here.
14: In North Carolina, there have been 561 reported cases statewide since May 1st, an increase of 254 cases from the agency's previous update last week. School districts across central North Carolina are adjusting menus and safety protocols in response to the growing cyclospora outbreak. Durham Public Schools and the Wake County Public School System have temporarily removed fresh produce such as lettuce from cafeterias. UNC Hospital's infectious disease expert Dr. David Weber tells ABC 11 proper sanitation is important.
6: You certainly want to do proper cleaning and sanitization of anything you use, like cutting boards and so on. But I think it's reasonable for hospitals and daycare centers and schools to take appropriate precautions.
14: Weber noted that children are particularly vulnerable because of cyclosporine. Severe diarrhea can quickly lead to dehydration. WPTF News time coming up on 5:08. That means it's time for a first look this hour at traffic and what your ride home is going to look like. And here to tell you all about it from the Johnson Hyundai Traffic Center is Kyle Nasheim. Kyle, what can folks expect out there?
7: Still looking at an accident over on 40 eastbound. Has been moved over to the shoulder on as you're approaching Wade Avenue exit. All lanes are now open and we're still seeing slowdowns of about 5 minutes. Those delays starting all the way back at the Airport Boulevard exit. 540 eastbound slowdowns at Glenwood Avenue, an extra 6 to 8 minutes as you're approaching the Six Forks Road exit. So got some slowdowns over on 440 east all across the Beltline. We're looking at delays of at least 5 to 10 minutes from Wade Avenue as you're approaching New Bern Avenue. Once you're getting off of 440 onto I-87 north, it's an extra 5 minutes as you're approaching the 540 interchange, and then over on 64 east, we're seeing slowdowns of at least 7 minutes starting at Wendell Boulevard all the way towards North Arundel Avenue. Over in Johnston County, no slowdowns on 40 eastbound all the way towards Benson and I-95, and still looking at some slowdowns over on US 1 South. This is starting as you're approaching the Cary Parkway exit. Add 5 minutes to your ride heading towards 1010 Road. Take a trip over towards the Bull City 885. It's that time of the afternoon, barely getting above 25 miles an hour in both directions, adding at least 5 to 7 minutes to your commute, and some delays over on 85 South heading towards Hillsboro, looking at an extra 5 minutes starting at US 70. 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That's the latest from the Johnson Hyundai Traffic Center.
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0: Showers remain in your WPTF forecast through the balance of the week. Overnight, your low 77. We're up to 90 on Wednesday, 70% chance of showers. Showers continue on Thursday with a high of 80, and on Friday with a high of 82, and on Saturday, high 80.
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1: A Fort Bragg soldier and Fayetteville native has been identified as a service member who was killed over the weekend. 30-year-old Sergeant Michael Emmanuel Swinton was killed in action during a controlled detonation of a downed one-way unmanned aerial system on Sunday. Rich Coco is a retired U.S. Navy commander and joined Jeff Hamlin to discuss the latest developments.
3: Does it seem like President Trump entered this war and now that it stretched on for what's now 4 months, he doesn't have a plan B?
4: I think the plans have changed. The goals probably have not changed. The tactics or strategically as well has changed. The issue in the beginning was no nuclear weapons for Iran. And what has transpired is it became now the Strait of Hormuz was not anticipated to be closed, but it is, and Iran wants to control that and make some money off of it. And while no nuclear weapons certainly seems to be the still the priority, I think it might have moved down to second, at least temporarily, because they've got to get that Strait of Hormuz open. There's no way that world commerce can continue as it has without that waterway working.
3: Right. The process of going in, I mean, the themes of it have shifted over time. Exactly why we have elected to go in now, and the airstrikes, I imagine, will continue. But an alternative from the Trump administration here, do you think it's inevitable we could see boots on the ground at some point?
4: I don't know how we do that. I just don't. I mean, I don't think the airstrikes are going to get us all the way to the finish line. I think it, at some point Iran may, have to, capitulate in some way. But Iran is a country 2.5 times the size of Texas. 90 million people are there. It's not some small Gulf nation. Significant infrastructure, manufacturing still exists. They're building drones. They're building ballistic missiles. They've got capabilities, and we're not going to be able to completely eliminate those capabilities solely with air power. You know, Fort Bragg knows this best. If you don't have boots on the ground, you can't hold the place. But I'm not sure that we have the stomach to go do that in this conflict, because that could go on, indeterminate amount of time. So I think the president's goal here is to, continue to pound Iran on a daily basis. We've got intelligence cells around the world working on targeting packages. They use satellite data, drones, high flyers, surface, electronic information, whatever they've got, and build targeting packages. And anything Iran has that can do offensive operations against U.S., the goal is to take that out for as long as they can. But at some point, they're going to have to go into a room, sit around a table, and work out a deal.
3: Do you feel like Donald Trump's impatience is a reason why we've had this war carry out for such a lengthy amount of time?
4: Pardon me. I think that not being aware of the possible turns that this war could take and have taken probably have made it drag on. I believe that they thought this would be much quicker. But a perfect example is Ukraine-Russia. I believe Russia thought they would, go into Ukraine, now 4 years ago, and I thought they would get this done in a couple weeks, or Ukraine would give up, and that would be the end of it. And I kind of get the sense a little bit that we thought that, a short, 96-hour, air attack on Iran would, force them to, make some decisions that would, cooperate with us, but that didn't work. And clearly, the Iranian leadership, whoever that may be, has decided to put their people in harm's way. Inflation is rampant. There's no food in the grocery store shelves. The country's, mostly shut down. But they don't care. They just want to stay in power. So I think this, for them, delaying is winning.
3: And it's interesting with Kuwait now, which is receiving so much of the battle and catching the back end of this, is their water supply now, they're running on emergency water supply, and it doesn't take very much for them to have their resources cut off and damaged potentially for years. And that could be the next thing at risk, is residents in that country having to deal with even more backlash from a conflict between the United States and a Middle East country.
4: Well, it's tragic. I mean, that is definitely problematic. But now Iran's, I believe, that while they did attack the desalinization plant, their main goal in these countries has been U.S. forces. You know, Bahrain, for example, is, you know, headquarters, 5th Fleet, U.S. Navy. This is not just some tents and small buildings. This is a, you know, major command, you know, admirals, decision makers, you know, large facilities there for the U.S. Navy. Kuwait has air bases. Jordan has U.S. air bases. Saudi has U.S. air bases. And, of course, there are army troops in various locations as well. So Iran has been, you know, tactically planning on and strategically aiming for U.S. Forces there. And as you know, we've had people killed. This has been awful. And learned just recently that more than 400 have been wounded recently. So, you know, we just haven't heard much about that. And that's a problem, and there's got to be a way to get this done. But I think, and just adding on to this a little bit, I think the negotiation, I think, is made more complex. This is a new world, but more complex by social media. If you want to negotiate some sort of peace agreement, you put some people in a room and sit around a table and work out a deal. And they come out and, you know, say this is what it is. But right now we've got leaders on both sides, you know, putting out social media posts that change very often during the day. And I think that kind of backs the negotiators into a corner, because they've got to do what the boss says. And while they're negotiating at the table, some different kind of statement comes out from one side or the other, and that's very difficult.
3: Rich Kalko is a retired U.S. Navy commander, Navy pilot, and former FBI special agent with over 20 years of experience conducting investigations and leading national security operations. Rich, thank you so much for your time. We appreciate it.
4: And of course, and my best all. Thank you.
1: And our thanks to Jeff for bringing us that. Coming up next on WPTF's Evening News, the latest economic headlines. But first, it's 5:18, time for another look at traffic. Kyle Nasheim's in the Johnson Day Traffic Center with the latest on, looks like, a few incidents out there, huh, Kyle?
5: Still looking at a couple incidents over on 40 eastbound. First, over around the Cary exits, accident in the clearing stages. It's on the shoulder. All lanes are open at the US 1 exit. Still looking at a 6-minute delay. Those delays go past US 1 as you're approaching Gorman Street. A little further back, accident has been moved over to the shoulder on 40 eastbound, starting at North Harrison Avenue, heading towards Wade Avenue. Seeing slowdowns of about 8 minutes stretching all the way back towards the Airport Boulevard exit. Also seeing some delays over on 885. It's that time of the afternoon, barely getting above 25 miles an hour. And also seeing slowdowns on 40 westbound, heading away from the airport exits. A 5-minute delay from 540 all the way towards Highway 55. That's the latest for the Johnson Hyundai Traffic Center.
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1: In statewide news, one of the 6 new rules approved by the State Board of Elections will require an extra step from absentee voters. Voters must seal their inner envelope containing their ballot before returning it, or the ballot will be considered spoiled. SBOE Secretary Stacey Eggers tells CBS 17.
9: These rules clarify the process that needs to be undertaken and our reasonable rules for a balance between ballot security and ballot access.
1: SBOE member Siobhan Millen says that extra step imposes an unnecessary hurdle on absentee voters, which could ultimately cost them their vote. Five additional rules approved Monday affect how counties process absentee ballots when there's an issue with paperwork. Well, North Carolina's Attorney General says a rate hike proposed by Duke Energy Carolinas is still too high. In a video, Jeff Jackson outlined his ongoing concern.
10: Duke's opening offer was to raise them by 18%. We said no. Then they came down to 11.6%, and we said no. Now they've come down to about 9.5%, and we think that's still too high.
1: Residential rates would rise an average of approximately 9.5%. The State Utilities Commission has the final say. This rate hike covers Duke customers in a territory mostly west of Raleigh. A separate rate case is being reviewed for Duke Energy Progress Rate, which covers ratepayers mostly from Raleigh to the east. And the National Hurricane Center said Tropical Storm Bertha strengthened early this morning after analyzing satellite wind data and reports from Hurricane Hunter aircraft. WXII meteorologist Brian Slocum is in Winston-Salem and tells us.
11: Some of the models in the Wilmington area, even the Outer Banks, could see substantial rains from this, so we'll be watching this.
1: Some parts of the Carolinas could actually see more rain than areas near Bertha, and it won't come directly from the storm itself. And after years of flooding during hurricane season, Whiteville leaders are looking to a new state planning tool that could help secure funding for long-awaited flood mitigation projects. Whiteville Emergency Management Director Hal Lauder recently presented the North Carolina Flood Resiliency Blueprint to the Whiteville City Council, and he tells WWAY.
12: The General Assembly a few years back tasked DEQ to develop this blueprint tool, which is a repository of information.
1: Among the projects already included in the Lumber River Basin Action Strategy is the proposed Molly's Branch Restoration Project on Whiteville's west side. Lauder said the city also has smaller projects ready to move forward if funding becomes available.
3: I'm Seth Sutala, and this is Markets in a Minute. More gains for makers of computer chips and other AI winners are carrying Wall Street higher. The S&P 500 rose 0.6% in the first hour.

0: More from the world of business, economy, and consumer news. The Trump administration is seeking to toss aside a 60-year-old requirement for tens of thousands of private sector employers to submit workforce demographic reports each year to the Equal Employment Opportunity Commission, the agency responsible for enforcing anti-discrimination laws in the workplace. The EEOC's Republican majority voted 2-1 today to rescind the data collection requirement, marking a quiet but profound salvo in President Trump's shakeup of civil rights enforcement. The proposal will be subject to a 30-day commentary period before final approval. And Seed Consulting, recently a DNA tested shrimp at 22 Outer Banks restaurants and found that half were not American wild caught, with most of those falsely marketed as locally sourced, prompting the firm to push for North Carolina menu labeling legislation. David Williams, Seed Consulting co-founder, tells Wavy TV.
1: We want to protect an industry. We want everybody to go down and see fishing boats out and enjoy the smell and the noise of a vibrant community. That's what people come down to the coast.
0: They chose to not name the restaurants that failed their test, worrying this could cause more harm to coastal communities. And now let's take a look at what's going on with your auto with Car Chronicles.
2: 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This is Jeff Gilbert with the Car Chronicles. Explorer sales are up about 15% this year, some due to the new trims, but much due to the end of both the Escape and the Edge. Craig Patterson heads Ford's SUV marketing team. He says it is a natural progression.
3: Customers are interested in moving to Explorer, so we just needed to build a bridge to be able to make it happen. We've offered some incentives.
2: Some Escape owners have opted for the Bronco Sport when they buy something new. That's also a smaller utility, but only has two rows.
3: They might be a little younger. They tend to be more male, but not exclusively. There's certainly a lot of women that find Bronco Sport appropriate. They don't have children, or they don't have, you know, grandchildren or anything like that.
2: With the discontinuation, there have actually been some Escape sales this year, but the vehicle is getting much harder to find as dealer stocks dwindle. With the Car Chronicles, I'm Jeff Gilbert.
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0: WPTF News Time, 5:28. It's time for another look at the roads. We've got Kyle Nasheim in the Johnson Hyundai Traffic Center with the latest on your evening commute. Kyle?
9: Still looking at this accident on the shoulder of 40 eastbound, just past North Harrison Avenue, causing more of an onlooker distraction as you're approaching Wade Avenue. Some westbound delays of at least 5 minutes approaching Wade Avenue and North Harrison Avenue. Also got some slowdowns, 440 eastbound all across the Beltline. Looks like we have a reported accident. This is at just past New Bern Avenue. We're seeing delays of at least 17 minutes stretching all the way back towards Wade Avenue, 540 eastbound. got delayed.

0: is of at least 12 to 13 minutes from Lumley Road all the way towards Six Forks Road. Heading over towards Eastern Wake County, got some delays on 64 eastbound, heading towards North Thurindo Avenue over in Zebulon at about 5 minutes to your commute. And over in Johnston County, no slowdowns on 40 east from the U.S. 70 exit in Garner all the way down towards Highway 210. U.S. 1 south, we got delays of at least 8 to 10 minutes from Walnut Street. You're not back up to the posted speed limit until you reach the 1010 road exit, 885, barely getting above 25 miles an hour in both directions. That's the latest from the Johnson Hyundai Traffic Center.
1: Thanks a lot, Kyle. WPTF forecast looking for an overnight low of 79 degrees with a slight chance of showers and thunderstorms, maybe not as bad as last night. On Wednesday, a chance of showers and storms continue with a high of near 90, and Wednesday night showers and thunderstorms likely with a low around 69. Right now it's 92 with partly cloudy skies. And now the news of North Carolina and the world is next from NCN News. 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
2: NCN News, I'm John Champion. We've learned a second Fort Bragg soldier has been killed overseas. The Defense Department says Sergeant Michael Swinton, 30, of Fayetteville, died July 19th during controlled detonation of a downed drone. He will be posthumously promoted to Staff Sergeant. He survived by his wife and two young children. His death comes after First Lieutenant Tyler James Feehan, 25, also stationed at Fort Bragg, was killed in Iran's attack on a U.S. airbase in Jordan over the weekend. He will be posthumously promoted to captain. President Donald Trump said this on Monday.
3: We feel very badly, but you know, those people, those great patriots were out there fighting that Iran cannot have a nuclear weapon.
2: A dignified transfer ceremony for the fallen service members will be held Wednesday at Dover Air Force Base. At an appropriations hearing chaired by Senator Susan Collins today, Defense Secretary Pete Hegseth was interrupted by a protester as Hegseth urged lawmakers to support $70 billion in supplemental defense funding.
4: The supplemental funding request is not a substitute for the president's full $1.5 trillion base budget request. $1.5 trillion.
5: Mr. Secretary, please suspend until order is restored in the hearing room.
2: The state attorney general says a rate hike proposed by Duke Energy Carolinas is still too high. In a video, Jeff Jackson says a 9.5% hike over 2 years is still above what the utility needs. He also said efforts continue to make sure costs for data centers are not put on the backs of everyday ratepayers.
6: There is still a lot of disagreement about the details, and on something like this, the details are everything. Still working on that. None of this is final yet. The Utilities Commission is the one that will make the final decision. They're the ones that we're making our case to.
2: You're listening to NCN News. Wall Street closed higher Tuesday as gains in AI chipmakers fueled the rally. The S&P 500 rose nearly 1%. The Dow gained 0.7%. And the NASDAQ climbed 1.3%, led by NVIDIA and Micron Technology. Meanwhile, Brent crude topped $92 a barrel amid continued attacks in the Iran conflict, pushing Treasury yields higher. Seed Consulting recently DNA tested shrimp at 22 Outer Banks restaurants and found that half were not American wild-caught, with most of those falsely marketed as locally sourced, prompting the firm to push for North Carolina menu labeling legislation. Aaron Williams, co-founder of the organization, tells WAVY.
7: They're actually paying more for that premium product, whereas other competitors in the market are not doing that.
2: They chose to not name the restaurants that failed their test, warning that this could cause more harm to coastal communities. Beach Access 25 in Surf City has been closed for nearly a week after people raised concern about a flea infestation in the area, with no timeline yet for when it will reopen. Surf City Public Information Officer Ashley Riffle tells WITN.
8: I do know Beach Access 25 is a very isolated kind of access. It's only about 10 feet wide, so it is a very isolated area, and we haven't seen any issues any other beach accesses.
2: Well, the countdown is over as NFL training camps open this week. The Carolina Panthers report tomorrow, Wednesday, after winning the NFC South, while the defending Super Bowl champion Seattle Seahawks begin their camp on Friday. The preseason kicks off August 6th with the annual Hall of Fame game, and the regular season begins September 9th as Seattle hosts New England. That's the latest news and information. John Champion, NCN News.
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14: NCN Sports, I'm Jeff Hamlin. The Carolina Hurricanes are launching their own network that will be the exclusive local television home of their games. Owned and operated by Hurricane Holdings, the network will oversee all aspects of production. Fans will be able to watch games through cable, streaming, and satellite services, the new network's name. Distribution partners and channel locations will be announced later. The Carolina Panthers will be without right tackle Taylor Moten for the start of the season. Moten was diagnosed with blood clots in his right lung. The Panthers will also be without left tackle Akeem Ekwonu, who suffered a ruptured patella tendon during the playoff game against the Los Angeles Rams last January. The Wake Forest Demon Deacons gearing up for year two under head coach Jake Dickard. Last year was an unqualified success as Wake went 9-4 and won the Duke's Mayo Bowl. And also, now Wake has added quarterback Gio Lopez, who started at North Carolina last year, and joining Lopez is offensive coordinator at South Alabama, Rob Azell. Dickard says the returning starters are versatile.
15: We can win in a lot of different ways. We retained a tremendous depth of experience on the defensive side of the ball. Okay? And the best part about that group is they're so hungry to say we can be better. We can do more.
14: The Carolina Blaze ended its season in style this morning as Carolina rolled past the Oklahoma City Spark 11-1 in five innings at Smith Family Softball Stadium in Durham to complete a game suspended from last night. In her last game before retirement, Valerie Cagle hit a three-run home run. Catcher Reese Atwood finished her rookie season by driving in four runs as the Blaze end a 10-game losing streak. Mikey Kane of the High Point Rockers is the Atlantic League Player of the Week. Kane hit .632 with three home runs and 10 runs scored as the Rockers took four of six games against the Hagerstown Flying Boxcars. 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
1: Thanks a lot, Jeff. WPTF News time is 5:38. Time for another look at your evening commute. Let's see how quickly you're going to get home. Here to tell you all about it from the Johnson Hyundai Traffic Center is Kyle Nashheim.
0: Still looking at slowdowns on 440 eastbound all across the Beltline. Got a reported accident in the clearing stages just past New Bern Avenue. Still looking at a 20-minute delay starting at the Wade Avenue exit. 540 eastbound slowdowns of at least 15 minutes starting at Lumley Road and 40 eastbound around the airport exits heading towards Wade Avenue, a 10-minute ride. Once you pass Wade Avenue, you're back up to the posted speed limit. Still looking at an accident on the shoulder of 40 East just past North Harrison Avenue, but all lanes are open. Over in Cary, U.S. And U.S. 1 southbound looking at a 7-minute delay starting at Walnut Street all the way down towards 1010 Road. Looking at no slowdowns over in Zeblin on 64 eastbound over in Durham, 885. It's that time of the afternoon, barely getting above 20 miles an hour in both directions, and seeing no delays on 40 west or 85 south heading towards Orange County in Hillsboro. 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
14: Chance of showers and thunderstorms tonight with mostly cloudy skies and a low of 77. Chance of rain on Wednesday, cloudy skies and a high of 90. Showers and thunderstorms likely Wednesday night with a low of 69. And rain on Thursday, high of 79.
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1: Well, we've learned a second Fort Bragg soldier has been killed overseas. The Defense Department says 30-year-old Sergeant Michael Swinton of Fayetteville died July 19th during a controlled detonation of a downed drone. He will be posthumously promoted to staff sergeant and is survived by his wife and two young children. Now, his death comes after First Lieutenant Tyler James Feehan, also stationed at Fort Bragg, was killed in Iran's attack on a U.S. airbase in Jordan. He will be posthumously promoted to captain. A dignified transfer ceremony for the fallen service members will be held Wednesday at Dover Air Force Base. President Trump is expected to attend. Health researchers are now reporting a total of 561 cases of stomach-churning cyclospora in North Carolina. During a virtual briefing, epidemiologist Carl Williams says no one specific source has been found in North Carolina.
21: Our thought is that it's likely, maybe probable, that there are multiple vehicles for cyclospora. It's not a single source or a single food product from a single company.
1: Cases in much of the country have been tied to shredded lettuce and other similar products. Officials also reported three additional hospitalizations, bringing the total number linked to the outbreak to 16. And North Carolina's Attorney General says a rate hike proposed by Duke Energy Carolinas is still too high. In a video, Jeff Jackson says a 9.5% hike over 2 years still is above what the utility needs.
6: We did our own independent analysis of what Duke will need to meet demand, and we think they overshot the mark. We think they can come down significantly and still meet demand.
1: The State Utilities Commission has the final say. This rate hike covers Duke customers in a territory mostly west of Raleigh. A separate rate case is being reviewed for Duke Energy Progress's rate, which covers ratepayers mostly from Raleigh to the east. WPTF News Time, 5:43.
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1: Well, taking a look at national news, 10 nights of U.S. airstrikes have yet to convince Iran to ease its grip on the Strait of Hormuz. AP correspondent Ben Thomas reports.
22: U.S. military footage of warplanes taking off and targets in Iran being hit early Tuesday. The aim to further degrade Iranian military capabilities used to attack commercial shipping in the Strait of Hormuz. And Tehran again struck back, attacking a tanker in the strait, forcing its crew to abandon ship.
1: The U.S. military has identified a soldier killed while disarming an Iranian drone in Iraq, Sergeant Michael Emmanuel Swinton from Fayetteville. As I had mentioned, the military said today that Swinton will receive a Bronze Star, Purple Heart, and Combat Action Badge and be promoted to Staff Sergeant. Now, Swinton's wife, Mia Gonzalez Swinton, posted on social media, quote, "I will never recover from this." His mother said he leaves behind a 6-year-old son and a 4-year-old daughter. Two U.S. Army soldiers were also killed in Jordan last week by an Iranian attack, one also from Fort Bragg, First Lieutenant Tyler James Feehan. They were the first U.S. troop deaths from direct Iranian fire since the opening days of the war. And AP correspondent Ed Donahue reports on the mood at the White House on Iran.
3: For the 10th straight day, Iran and the U.S. have traded attacks. It is overshadowing diplomatic efforts in Pakistan to salvage an interim ceasefire deal. President Trump told reporters at the White House they don't know what the dialogue is.
4: Behind the scenes that they want to meet desperately to try and end it because they're getting decimated.
3: The president gave a dim view of negotiations.
4: They want to desperately meet, and until they're ready to meet in a meaningful way, we have no interest in even.
3: A barrage of U.S. strikes has not compelled Iran to loosen its grip on the Strait of Hormuz. About 1/5 of the world's crude oil and natural gas moved through there before the war. The president was asked if this will have an impact on the November midterms.
4: And everyone says, oh, I'm doing something before. No, the election, I can't think about that having to do with this. I think people are very impressed.
3: Iran has also hit U.S. allied countries throughout the Middle East. Ed Donahue, Washington.
1: At an appropriations hearing chaired by Senator Susan Collins, Defense Secretary Pete Hegseth is interrupted by a protester as he urges lawmakers to support $70 billion in supplemental defense funding.
5: The supplemental funding request is not a substitute for the president's full $1.5 trillion base budget request. $1.5 trillion...
23: Mr. Secretary, please suspend until order is restored in the hearing room.
1: Now, Hegseth said the U.S. war against Iran has cost $37.5 billion so far. President Vladimir Zelensky has fired General Alexander Syrsky as commander-in-chief of Ukraine's armed forces. This decision follows days of mass protests in Kyiv and other cities demanding his removal. Today, Zelensky appointed Mykhailo Drapaty as the new army chief. In a statement on social media, Zelensky emphasized the shared goal of victory over the enemy and creating conditions that pressure Russia toward peace. He acknowledged the significant progress made and stressed that every warrior deserves dignified treatment. An appeals court reversed a decision that freed a pro-Palestinian Colombian activist. AP correspondent Julie Walker reports.
24: A federal appeals panel in New York reverses a lower court decision ordering the release of pro-Palestinian activist Mohsen Madawi, a legal permanent resident, opening the door to his re-arrest. Madawi is a student protest organizer who the Trump administration spent more than a year trying to deport. He's been appealing a removal order in immigration court. In their unanimous decision Tuesday, the panel found the federal judge overstepped by intervening before the case moved through immigration courts. The ruling mirrors a separate appellate panel's decision earlier this year against Mahmoud Khalil, a former classmate of Madawi's at Columbia University. Julie Walker, New York.
1: And the new UN Food Security Report finds that global hunger has eased modestly, but estimates more than 500 million people could still face hunger by 2030. AP correspondent Charles de la Desma reports.
25: In an interview with the AP, International Fund for Agricultural Development President Alvaro Lario says geopolitical tensions and potential disruptions to shipping and energy supplies, including uncertainty surrounding the Strait of Hormuz, could leave millions more facing hunger if shocks persist.
26: Well, the report actually finalized by the end of last year, so what we will be probably seeing is if the current uncertainty and closure and opening continues, we might see between 9 to 18 million more people facing hunger in the future.
25: Africa is expected to bear the largest share of this burden. Lario stresses hunger and conflict often reinforce one another, creating a dynamic that's difficult to break without greater stability.
26: A conflict is driving hunger and hunger is driving conflict, so it's a vicious circle.
25: The new report also identifies affordability as one of the world's biggest food security challenges. I'm Charles Tillesma.
1: WPTF News Time 5:48. More news and entertainment on the way. First, let's go to the Johnson Hyundai Traffic Center, where we'll find Kyle Nashheim with the latest on your ride home. Kyle?
0: Still looking at some slowdowns on 440 eastbound all across the Beltline. A 20-minute delay from Wade Avenue as you're approaching New Bern Avenue. 540 eastbound, we're seeing slowdowns of at least 15 minutes from Lumley Road all the way towards Six Forks Road. A little bit of slowdown on 87 north coming off of 440, adding about 5 minutes to your ride as you're heading toward the Smithfield Road exit. Over in Cary, US 1 South, we got delays of at least 8 minutes from Walnut Street all the way down towards 1010 Road. And in Holly Springs, we got slowdowns of at least 7 minutes on 55 Bypass, starting at the 540 Toll Road all the way towards South Main Street. And over into Bull City, 885, barely getting above 20 miles an hour in both directions. That's the latest for the Johnson Hyundai Traffic Center.
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1: Well, copper is used in a lot of things you use every day, your electronics, your vehicle, even your roof. It's valuable, which is why it's a prized target for thieves. AT&T North Carolina President Trey Raybon tells WECT in Wilmington.
10: The demand for copper has increased, which is, has really made a strong case for thieves or would-be thieves to steal it so that they can then in turn sell it.
1: Officials say if you see anything suspicious around utility poles or witness copper wire theft, report it to local law enforcement. And Beach Access 25 in Surf City has been closed for nearly a week after people raised concerns about a flea infestation in the area, with no timeline yet for when it will reopen. This renter tells WITN.
11: We rented the Airbnb right over there so that we could have direct beach access. And so now we have to walk a half mile, mile farther to get on the beach.
1: Residents who do not have beachfront property are being directed to use Beach Access 24 and 26, both about a five-minute walk from the closed access. Town staff are still working to determine the source of the infestation, and there's no timeline for reopening the access. And nutcrackers aren't just for Christmas anymore.
12: One town's obsession with nutcrackers has turned into a tourist draw, complete with a brand new, over 65-foot nutcracker decked out like a giant Uncle Sam, named Burn the Patriot. It all began with 96-year-old Betty Mann, who did not stop at buying just one nutcracker over the years. Designer Katie Walbrave in Laverne, Minnesota.
13: People were taking bus tours to her house to visit her nutcracker collection.
12: At the time, Betty was on the town's historical society board.
13: So in 2016, I went to my board and I said, I have this crazy collection. I would donate it and maybe it'll draw people into our museum.
12: The collection has ballooned to over 7,500 nutcrackers. How do you one-up that? You build what's possibly the world's largest nutcracker. Burn the Patriot is almost twice the height of the current Guinness World Record-holding nutcracker in Germany. I'm Lisa Dwyer.
1: 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Time for a look at entertainment news. And we start out with sad news out of Hollywood. Kaley Hoddle, a deaf actor known for her roles in two Godzilla films, has died in a car crash in Maryland. She was 18. The Frederick County Sheriff's Office reports the crash happened early this morning. Hoddle was one of two passengers when the car went off the road. The driver was hospitalized with non-life-threatening injuries. In Godzilla vs. Kong and the sequel Godzilla X Kong, the new Empire, Hoddle played an orphaned girl named Gia who sees beyond Kong's threatening appearance and forms a special bond with the monster. Her parents, who are also deaf, shared emotional tributes online. The crash is under investigation. And there's a new round of layoffs at ESPN. AP's Lisa Dwyer is back with that report.
12: ESPN is undergoing a significant round of layoffs. A memo sent to employees says most moves are the result of ESPN's acquisition of NFL Network and other league digital assets. While most of the layoffs affect production and behind-the-scenes personnel, some on-air talent was affected, including NFL analyst Ryan Clark, who learned of his layoff while on NFL Live Monday. Clark was told by company executives rather than hear about it elsewhere. He did not finish his appearance on the show. The ESPN layoffs are part of other reductions taking place throughout the Walt Disney Company this week. I'm Lisa Dwyer.
1: Well, a judge is set to decide if there's enough evidence to send singer David to trial for the killing of 14-year-old Celeste Rivas Hernandez. The hearing started today in Los Angeles. Prosecutors said David, whose real name is David Burke, brought the girl to his rented Hollywood Hills home, stabbed her, and dismembered her body. Burke was arrested in April and pleaded not guilty to murder and other charges. His attorney says Burke is not responsible for the death. The hearing will last about 4 days, and the judge will determine if a trial is warranted. And new information in Joe Biden's appeal in a DOJ investigation, AP correspondent Haya Penjwani reports.
14: Former President Joe Biden has lost a bid to block the release of ghostwriter interview recordings. A federal appeals court has rejected a request by Joe Biden to block the release of audio recordings and transcripts of his interviews with a memoir ghostwriter before he was elected. A divided three-judge panel suspended its decision until August 3rd to allow more time for Biden to consider another appeal. The panel's 2-1 ruling found that there's a substantial public interest in disclosing the material the Democrat wants to keep hidden. The recordings were obtained by a special counsel who investigated Biden's handling of classified documents. Republicans demanded the material after the special counsel declined to file charges. Haya Penjwani, Washington.
1: A court document says President Donald Trump's administration sought New York Times journalists' phone records and even those of some of their relatives in an attempt to unmask the confidential sources of reporters who wrote about Trump's Qatari-gifted Air Force One jet. The motion unsealed Monday reveals more expansive attempts by Trump's Republican administration than previously known to compel the identity of sources. The Justice Department has justified the original subpoenas by saying, quote, reporters are not the targets those leaking classified information are. Additional subpoenas included a request for phone records of one reporter's mother and two of the journalist's spouses. And AP correspondent Donahue reports on pushback by the Smithsonian to the White House.
3: The director of the Smithsonian National Museum of American History pushed back against a recent White House report that said its leadership cannot be trusted. The report described Anthea Hartig and other Smithsonian leaders as radical activists.
15: We unwaveringly attest that it does not fairly or accurately characterize the full body of work at the museum.
3: Hartig's testimony before a House committee comes after a report released on the 4th of July said the American History Museum doesn't tell history in a way that is inspiring and unifying. Tennessee Republican Tim Burchett agrees.
16: In the museum's current telling, history is just an ongoing power struggle between oppressors and the oppressed. Only the oppressed are celebrated, especially illegal immigrants.
3: The report is part of President Trump's efforts to reshape the stories of America told by cultural institutions controlled or influenced by the federal government. Hartig said the Smithsonian does not take sides in America's political debates. Ed Donahue, Washington.
1: And a man has stabbed and wounded two tourists near the ancient Acropolis in Athens, Greece's top tourist attraction. AP correspondent Charles De La Desma reports.
25: The assailant attacked a man and a woman, both Greek Americans, with a knife on a pedestrian street near an entrance to the Acropolis itself and near the entrance to the Acropolis Museum. Police say the woman suffered light injuries to the leg, while the man was more seriously hurt.
1: And a lightsaber with Luke Skywalker's severed hand prop from The Empire Strikes Back is sold for $3.75 million at auction. Heritage Auctions said this is the highest price ever for a Star Wars prop. The auction house announced the results of its Hollywood and Entertainment signature auction on Monday. The lightsaber was used by Mark Hamill in the iconic Cloud City fight. Other items included a Wicked Witch of the West hat from The Wizard of Oz and Gene Wilder's top hat from Willy Wonka and the Chocolate Factory. Two rugs from The Big Lebowski also sold for more than expected. WPTF News time 5:58. Time for another look at traffic. Let's see what we can expect out there. To Kyle Nasheim is in the Johnson Hyundai Traffic Center. Kyle?
0: You can expect to see brake lights in front of you on a couple of the major highways around the triangle. 440 eastbound, we are seeing slowdowns of at least 10 minutes from Wade Avenue all the way around the Beltline as you're approaching New Bern Avenue. 540 eastbound, stop and go conditions of at least 5 to 7 minutes from Lumley Road all the way towards Six Forks Road. 40 eastbound, got some delays starting at the 540 interchange. An 8 to 10 minute ride added to your commute as you're approaching Wade Avenue. Avenue 885. It's that time of the afternoon. Barely getting above 25 miles an hour in both directions. Still seeing some slowdowns on US 1 South heading towards Apex. A 5-minute delay starting at Cary Parkway. And we're looking at a little bit of slowdown in South Raleigh on 40 East. An extra 5 minutes approaching Gorman Street. That's the latest from the Johnson Hyundai Traffic Center.
1: Thanks a lot, Kyle. WPTF forecast overnight low 79 with a chance of showers or storms. Right now we're at 90 degrees. The news is next. 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
6: News this hour from Town Hall. I'm Keith Peters in Washington. Warnings are up along the Gulf Coast for Tropical Storm Bertha.
9: Tropical Storm Bertha in the Gulf of Mexico is moving towards the Florida Panhandle and Alabama. Miami-based National Hurricane Center says that as of early Tuesday, the storm was about 125 miles south of Panama City, Florida, and 200 miles southeast of Mobile, Alabama. Philippe Pappin is a senior hurricane specialist with the center.
17: The current forecast basically shows it approaching and then moving inland kind of right along the Louisiana coastline here in about 36 to 48 hours. So we're talking basically Wednesday evening into Thursday morning. And then the track takes it basically right along the Gulf Coast.
9: Areas of flash flooding will also be possible through Friday. I'm Haya Pinjwani.
6: Arizona Republicans pick nominees today for governor and other top offices.
24: Arizona Republicans are choosing nominees to challenge Democrats in key state offices. Candidates include U.S. Reps Andy Biggs and David Schweikart, who are vying to take on Democratic Governor Katie Hobbs. Biggs is endorsed by President Trump and aims to unite the party. Schweikart believes his pro-business approach can win back voters. Both parties have contested primaries for Schweikart's current House district, a battleground for congressional control. The Democratic Party backed Marlene Galan Woods, while Trump has endorsed former Cardinals kicker Jay Feely. Republicans are also picking nominees for Secretary of State and Attorney General. I'm Julie Walker.
6: The U.S. military has identified a soldier killed while disarming an Iranian drone in Iraq as Sergeant Michael Emmanuel Swinton from North Carolina. On Wall Street, the Dow Jones Industrial Average up by 385 points. The NASDAQ rose 329. The S&P 500 advanced 65. Oil near $85 a barrel. More at townhall.com.
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2: The House Majority Leader Steve Scalise says a Democrat win in November could spell the end of the U.S. economy.
4: And you're seeing it play out in cities like New York, but it's coming to a town near you. And it will absolutely be on the ballot this November, because the American people do not want America to become a communist nation. But that means Americans have to participate this November to stop it from happening.
2: President Trump has imposed 50% tariffs on most Canadian goods, declaring that Canada has unfairly discriminated against American automakers, alcohol and dairy products. Also, a federal judge has approved a $1.5 billion copyright settlement involving AI company Anthropic. It will pay thousands of authors about $3,000 per book for using pirated copies to train its Claude chatbot. The plaintiff's attorney, Justin Nelson, calls it the largest known copyright recovery in history. For the Wall Street Business Report, I'm Bob Agnew.
6: News and analysis at townhall.com. A man has stabbed and wounded two tourists near the ancient Acropolis in Athens, Greece's top tourist attraction.
25: The assailant attacked a man and a woman, both Greek Americans, with a knife on a pedestrian street near an entrance to the Acropolis itself and near the entrance to the Acropolis Museum, which lies at the foot of the Acropolis Hill in Athens. Police say the woman suffered light injuries to the leg, while the man was more seriously hurt with wounds to the arm. The attacker was detained at the scene while the two victims were transported to the hospital by ambulance, authorities say. The identity of the attacker was not immediately clear, but police said he appeared to have been suffering from psychological problems. I'm Charles de Ledesma.
6: French lawmakers have adopted a bill banning children under 15 from using social media, making France the first country in the European Union to approve a blanket ban on platforms. More on these stories at townhall.com.
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1: Good Tuesday evening, everyone. WPTF News Time. We're at 6:05, 90 degrees with fair skies. It feels about 99, so it gives you about a 10-degree heat index increase. Our overnight low, about 79, with a chance of showers and storms, really, for the next couple of days. I'm here in the WPTF News Studio with Charles Hadley in operations and traffic reporter Kyle Nasheim.
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1: Well, as we've been reporting, we've learned that a second Fort Bragg soldier has been killed overseas. The Defense Department says that 30-year-old Michael Swinton of Fayetteville died July 19th during a controlled detonation of a downed drone. He will be posthumously promoted to staff sergeant and is survived by his wife and two young children. His death comes after First Lieutenant Tyler James Feehan, who's 25, who also stationed at Fort Bragg, was killed in Iran's attack on a U.S. airbase in Jordan. He will be posthumously promoted to captain. Disabled veteran Everett Lyles lives in Fayetteville and was stationed at Fort Bragg. He tells WTVD,
5: "You have the support of 525. We're behind you. Well, we're praying the Lord that you get everything that you need for your son to come here."
1: A dignified transfer ceremony for the fallen service members will be held Wednesday at Dover Air Force Base. President Trump is expected to attend. Well, health researchers are now reporting a total of 561 cases of stomach-churning cyclospora in North Carolina. During a virtual briefing, epidemiologist Carl Williams says no one specific source has been found here in the state.
21: Our thought is that it's likely, maybe probable, that there are multiple vehicles for cyclospora. It's not a single source or a single food product from a single company.
1: Cases in much of the country have been tied to shredded lettuce and other similar products. Officials also reported 3 additional hospitalizations, bringing the total number linked to the outbreak to 16. And school districts across central North Carolina are adjusting menus and safety protocols in response to the growing cyclospora outbreak. Durham Public Schools and the Wake County Public School System have temporarily removed fresh produce such as lettuce from cafeterias. UNC Hospital's infectious disease expert Dr. David Weber tells ABC 11.
22: Most of these outbreaks that have occurred from produce that's grown outside of the United States. It's uncommon for it to actually come from the United States.
1: Weber noted that children are particularly vulnerable because cyclospora's severe diarrhea can quickly lead to dehydration. WPTF News Time. We're coming up on 6:08. That means it's time for another look at traffic. We got Kyle Nash. He's in the Johnson Hyundai Traffic Center. Kyle, I know at one time you had two accidents on 40. How are things looking now?
0: Well, it looks like the accidents have been cleared off of 40 eastbound, but you are still seeing some slowdowns if you're leaving the airport exits heading towards Wade Avenue, looking at a 6-minute delay starting at the 540 interchange. Easing up on some slowdowns over on 440 eastbound. Now about a 5-minute delay starting at Six Forks Road as you're approaching New Bern Avenue. 540 eastbound, delays of at least 6 minutes starting at the Leesville Road exit. If you're heading towards Orange County on 40 west, we've got some slowdowns coming away from the airport exit, adding 5 minutes to your commute as you're approaching Highway 55. An extra 3 to 4 minutes are added to your commute. This is around the 15501 exit heading west towards Highway 86. 885, got some southbound delays of at least 5 minutes coming off the Durham Freeway as you're approaching LS Road, and also seeing some slowdowns on US 1 South heading towards Apex. We're looking at a 5-minute delay starting at Cary Parkway. In South Raleigh, we've got some 40 eastbound slowdowns of at least 5 minutes approaching Lake Wheeler Road, and a little bit of delay over on 87 North around the 540 interchange at about 5 minutes to your commute. And also in Clayton, got some delays on US 70. This is eastbound heading towards Shotwell Road, got a 10-minute delay. Once you reach Veterans Parkway, you're back up to the posted speed limit. 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
28: Chance of showers and thunderstorms tonight with mostly cloudy skies and a low of 77. Chance of rain on Wednesday, cloudy skies and a high of 90. Showers and thunderstorms likely Wednesday night with a low of 69. And rain on Thursday, high of 79.
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1: There's a whole lot of daylight between the U.S. House and the U.S. Senate, literally. The House of Representatives voted last week to make daylight savings time permanent, marking the latest congressional foray into the decades-old battle over whether the U.S. should change the clocks twice a year. Dr. Atif Hussain, Duke School of Medicine Chief of Sleep, joined Jeff Hamlin to discuss how making daylight savings time permanent would impact sleep.
29: Would a permanent shift to daylight savings time increase the population's risk for chronic diseases?
30: Yes, and I can describe it in a little bit of detail. What daylight savings time will do is a permanent daylight saving time, it will permanently produce a mismatch between our internal biologic clocks and our social clocks. This will become the biggest problem in winter months or in the colder temperatures, and that's because there will be less daylight in the morning hours. Daylight is critically important to set our internal body clock every morning so that we have a 24-hour cycle. when that is set late, we're going to be getting up later, and we're going to be getting to bed later. And that will result in sleep deprivation and cause all sorts of problems for both younger individuals and older individuals.
29: Now, in the winter, if this bill does pass the Senate and is signed into law, sunrise wouldn't happen until around 8:25 in the East time zone. Could the darker hours lead to increased depression?
30: Absolutely. Absolutely. And so, you know, people are still going to need to be at work by 7:30, 8, 9, depending on your sleep, depending on your work schedule. And that's going to be a real problem. You're going to be getting up when it's really dark outside, and it's going to be harder to get up. It's going to be harder to get alert. You're going to have all sorts of physical and mental health problems. Moreover, because it will be light in the evening hours, it's going to take you longer to get to bed. Most people are not going to be getting into bed until 11 or 12 because everything in the evening is going to be shifted later.
29: Could it also make winter feel longer?
30: Well, I suppose, yes, it will make winter feel longer because the days are just getting darker and darker because you're going to wake up and it's going to feel like it's still nighttime.
29: Now, can sleep deprivation create inflammatory issues that can lead to obesity?
30: Sleep deprivation can lead to all sorts of problems. You might, your listeners might remember that when we were in the height of COVID, sleep was one of those issues that made one more vulnerable to COVID. In other words, if you had sleep deprivation and had all sorts of sleep issues or insomnia or other sleep problems, you were more likely to get infections and have more problems with COVID. Similarly, if you're not sleeping well, that's going to lead to all sorts of metabolic problems. People tend to gain weight. People tend to have cardiovascular disease, a higher risk of diabetes. And if you already have diabetes, it's harder to control, not to mention all the other mental health issues we talked about.
29: Now, could the delayed sunsets and darker mornings impact sleeping patterns and general health overall?
30: Yes, absolutely. So what will happen is people won't be going to bed as early as they should. They're going to be pushing their evening routines later and later, and this will apply to kids as well as adults. And kids already aren't getting very much sleep, and now they'll get even less because, you know, it doesn't get dark till evening hours. More activities will be pushed because you've got more sunlight in the winter months in the evening hours.
29: When I was doing some reading on this subject, I didn't realize that this actually passed in 1973, and people wound up having their children go to bus stops, you know, at around in the pitch darkness in the east and in certain central time zones at, like, you know, 7:25 in the morning. And after a while, that's when people started to complain, and it was pulled then and there. So do you sense that the Senate ultimately passed this?
30: Well, I'm hoping they don't. Many medical organizations are against this. The American Medical Association is against it. The American Academy of Sleep Medicine is against it. The Sleep Research Society is against it. So a lot of the professional societies that are looking out for the interests of patients are against this. We, in fact, the medical community is in favor of permanent standard time zone.
29: That's interesting. Overall, simply because of the reasons you've stated and because it'd just be easier on the body.
30: Well, it'd be easier on the body. And remember that, you know, with the current paradigm where we're switching between standard and daylight saving, there's always twice a year that we have this period where we're either getting an extra hour of sleep or we're missing an hour of sleep. And it's particularly in the springtime when we miss the hour of sleep that it becomes very difficult. The extra hour of sleep is important, and it's not just that you're going to make that up in a day. For some people, it takes 3 or 4 days, and especially on the day that you miss it, there is very interesting data over years, over decades, that show on that one single day, there's an increased rate of car accidents, heart attacks, other medical problems that happen, and that continues for several days. And you might have noticed it personally, your listeners might have noticed it personally, that sometimes it takes a while to recover from that that shift in daylight saving to standard time.
29: Yeah, it is something, and I have to actually wake up early on Sunday mornings whenever you have to spring forward or fall back. I typically have to do that, and it is a difference maker. There's no question about that.
30: You know, ideally, you're supposed to go to bed an hour earlier that day, but realistically, how many of us actually do that?
29: Yeah, and that's usually around the time college basketball is at its peak. And needless to say, if you're a Carolina, Duke, or State fan at that time and your team's making a deep run in the NCAA tournament, you ain't sleeping much. So
30: that's exactly right.
29: Dr. Atif Hussain from Duke University, Chief of Sleep for Duke School of Medicine. Doctor, thank you so much for your time. We appreciate it.
30: Thank you so much, Jeff. Appreciate it.
1: All right, thanks to Jeff, too, and, of course, to Dr. Hussain. And I'll tell you, I already go to sleep late enough. I don't know if that would help me. WPTF News Time, we're at 6:18. Time for another look at traffic from the Johnson Day Traffic Center. Here's somebody who always gets up early, Kyle Nashheim. He's what's happening out there, Kyle?
0: No, I don't get up early.
1: I'm messing with you.
0: And what sleep? But anyway.
1: Yeah, right?
0: Looking at some slowdowns over on 40 eastbound around the airport exits. A five-minute delay starting at 540 as you're approaching North Harrison Avenue. 440 going at the posted speed limit now. 540, about a five-minute delay from Leesville Road. Once you pass Creedmoor Road, you're back up to the posted speed limit. And we're seeing a little bit of slowdown if you're heading towards Burlington Mills Road and Wake Forest on outbound Capitol Boulevard. A five-minute delay starting at Perry Creek Road. Over in North Raleigh, you got some slowdowns on Durham Road, Highway 98. This is around the Creedmoor Road exit, adding 7 minutes to your commute. This is between Six Forks Road and Old Creedmoor Road, and also seeing some delays over into Bull City, 885 southbound, about a 2 to 3 minute ride coming off the Durham Freeway, heading towards Ellis Road, and then you're back up to the posted speed limit. Some slowdowns on 40 West around 885, and about 5 minutes to your ride as you're approaching Highway 55. Over in Cary, all lanes are now open, and you're going at the posted speed limit on US 1 and southbound from I-40 all the way down towards East William Street. That's the latest from the Johnson Hyundai Traffic Center.
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1: Taking a look at statewide news, one of the six new rules approved by the State Board of Elections will require an extra step from absentee voters. Voters must seal their inner envelope containing their ballot before returning it, or the ballot will be considered spoiled. SBOE member Siobhan Millen tells CBS 17 that extra step imposed an unnecessary hurdle on absentee voters.
14: I think it's overly fastidious to throw their ballot out, and I think we're going to lose perfectly sound ballots due to overly fussiness.
1: SBOE member Angela Hawkins disagreed with those concerns, saying the instructions are easy to understand. Five additional rules approved Monday affect how counties process absentee ballots when there's an issue with paperwork. North Carolina's Attorney General says a rate hike proposed by Duke Energy Carolinas is still too high. In a video, Jeff Jackson says a 9.5% hike over 2 years still is above what the utility needs. He also said efforts continue to make sure costs for data centers are not put on the backs of everyday ratepayers.
15: There is still a lot of disagreement about the details, and on something like this, the details are everything. Still working on that. None of this is final yet. The Utilities Commission is the one that will make the final decision. They're the ones that we're making our case to.
1: This rate hike covers Duke customers in a territory mostly west of Raleigh. A separate rate case is being reviewed for Duke Energy Progress, which covers ratepayers mostly from Raleigh to the east. Well, the National Hurricane Center said Tropical Storm Bertha strengthened early this morning after analyzing satellite wind data and reports from Hurricane Hunter aircraft. WXII meteorologist Brian Slocum is in Winston-Salem and tells us
2: Thursday starts to connect with North Carolina. If that front doesn't get far enough south, this could keep some rain in the forecast well into the latter part of the week and into the weekend.
1: Some parts of the Carolinas could actually see more rain than areas near Bertha, and it won't come directly from the storm itself. And after years of flooding during hurricane season, Whitefield leaders are looking to a new state planning tool that could help secure funding for long-awaited flood mitigation projects. Whitefield Emergency Management Director Hal Lauder recently presented the North Carolina Flood Resiliency Blueprint to the Whiteville City Council. He tells WWAY,
4: "We have lots of projects. We could fix a lot of this, and this is the step that we need to get to, is the funding. That is the hardest part for us."
1: Among the projects already included in the Lumber River Basin Action Strategy is the proposed Molly's Branch Restoration Project on Whiteville's west side. Lauder said the city also has smaller projects ready to move forward if funding becomes available.
5: I'm Seth Sutel, and this is the AP Markets Report. More gains for makers of computer chips and other AI winners carried Wall Street higher. The S&P 500 rose

0: Review of the Gates Foundation's ties to Jeffrey Epstein has found that staff met more than two dozen times with the disgraced financier. Discussion centered on a public health fund that never materialized and a grant to the International Peace Institute. Those meetings happened even as staff relayed concerns to Gates about the reputational risk of working with Epstein, a convicted sex offender at the time they were introduced. Gates, who chairs the Gates Foundation, has not been accused in connection with Epstein's crimes and has repeatedly denied any knowledge of Epstein's abuse of girls. A new report says the Trump administration's disruptions to a global AIDS relief program have forced organizations to close clinics, lay off staff, and cut services, seriously impeding efforts to prevent and treat the disease in dozens of countries. The president's emergency plan for AIDS relief, known as PEPFAR, is credited with saving at least 26 million lives since its inception in 2003. But last year, it was impaired by a series of federal actions, including the elimination of foreign aid contracts. The report was released today by the nonprofit AmFAR. And now, let's take a look at Car Chronicles.
1: It's a boost for the Ford Explorer. This is Jeff Gilbert with the Car Chronicles. Explorer sales are up about 15% this year, some due to the new trims, but much due to the end of both the Escape and the Edge. Craig Patterson heads Ford's SUV marketing team. He says it is a natural progression.
2: Customers are interested in moving to Explorer, so we just needed to build a bridge to be able to make it happen. We've offered some incentives.
1: Some Escape owners have opted for the Bronco Sport when they buy something new. That's also a smaller utility, but only has two rows.
2: They might be a little younger. They tend to be more male, but not exclusively. There's certainly a lot of women that find Bronco Sport appropriate. They don't have children, or they don't have, you know, grandchildren or anything like that.
1: With the discontinuation, there have actually been some Escape sales this year, but the vehicle is getting much harder to find as dealer stocks dwindle. With the Car Chronicles, I'm Jeff Gilbert.
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0: 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Time for another look at traffic. We've got Kyle Nash, and he's in the Johnson & Dick Traffic Center with the latest. Kyle?
8: Still looking at some slowdowns on 40 eastbound around the airport exits, adding at least 5 minutes to your commute from 540 all the way towards Wade Avenue. Some residual westbound delays of an extra 3 to 4 minutes from Wade Avenue as you're heading towards North Harrison Avenue. 540 and 440 going at the posted speed limit. Some slowdowns around the I-87 interchange with 540. Looking at an extra 2 to 3 minutes heading north. Once you pass Smithfield Road, you're back up to the posted speed limit. We're seeing a little bit of delays over on 40 westbound, heading towards Durham County. A 5-minute delay starting at Miami Boulevard. And a little bit of slowdown over in Chapel Hill, heading towards Durham on 15501 North. An extra 5 minutes approaching I-40. That's the latest.

0: front of Johnson Hyundai Traffic Center.
1: Thanks a lot, Kyle. WPTF forecast, overnight low about 79. The chance of showers and storms, that's pretty much the case for the next couple of days. Our high tomorrow about 90, and our low 69 on Wednesday. Right now we're at 90 degrees with fair skies and a heat index of 99. And now, news from around the state and around the world from NCN News. 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
2: NCN News, I'm John Champion. We've learned a second Fort Bragg soldier's been killed overseas. The Defense Department says Sergeant Michael Swinton, 30, of Fayetteville, died July 19th during a controlled detonation of a downed drone. He will be posthumously promoted to Staff Sergeant. He's survived by his wife and two young children. His death comes after First Lieutenant Tyler James Feehan, 25, also stationed at Fort Bragg, was killed in Iran's attack on a U.S. airbase in Jordan over the weekend. He will be posthumously promoted to captain. President Donald Trump said this on Monday.
3: We feel very badly, but you know, those people, those great patriots are out there fighting that Iran cannot have a nuclear weapon.
2: A dignified transfer ceremony for the fallen service members will be held Wednesday at Dover Air Force Base. At an appropriations hearing chaired by Senator Susan Collins today, Defense Secretary Pete Hegseth was interrupted by a protester as Hegseth urged lawmakers to support $70 billion in supplemental defense funding.
4: The supplemental funding request is not a substitute for the president's full $1.5 trillion base budget request. $1.5
5: trillion. Stop bombing our children in Iran and Palestine. This is illegal.
6: Mr. Secretary, please suspend until order is restored in the hearing room.
2: The state attorney general says a rate hike proposed by Duke Energy Carolinas is still too high. In a video, Jeff Jackson says a 9.5% hike over 2 years is still above what the utility needs. He also said efforts continue to make sure costs for data centers are not put on the backs of everyday ratepayers.
7: There is still a lot of disagreement about the details, and on something like this, the details are everything. Still working on that. None of this is final yet. The Utilities Commission is the one that will make the final decision. They're the ones that were making our case, too.
2: You're listening to NCN News. Wall Street closed higher Tuesday as gains in AI chipmakers fueled the rally. The S&P 500 rose nearly 1%. The Dow gained 0.7%. And the NASDAQ climbed 1.3%, led by NVIDIA and Micron Technology. Meanwhile, Brent crude topped $92 a barrel amid continued attacks in the Iran conflict, pushing Treasury yields higher. Seed Consulting recently DNA tested shrimp at 22 Outer Banks restaurants and found that half were not American wild-caught, with most of those falsely marketed as locally sourced, prompting the firm to push for North Carolina menu labeling legislation. Aaron Williams, co-founder of the organization, tells WAVY.
8: They're actually paying more for that premium product, whereas other competitors in the market are not doing that.
2: They chose to not name the restaurants that failed their tests, warning that this could cause more harm to coastal communities. Beach Access 25 in Surf City has been closed for nearly a week after people raised concern about a flea infestation in the area, with no timeline yet for when it will reopen. Surf City Public Information Officer Ashley Riffle tells WITN.
9: I do know Beach Access 25 is a very isolated kind of access. It's only about 10 feet wide, so it is a very isolated area, and we haven't seen any issues any other beach accesses.
2: Well, the countdown is over as NFL training camps open this week. The Carolina Panthers report tomorrow, Wednesday, after winning the NFC South, while the defending Super Bowl champion Seattle Seahawks begin their camp on Friday. The preseason kicks off August 6th with the annual Hall of Fame game, and the regular season begins September 9th as Seattle hosts New England. That's the latest news and information. John Champion, NCN News.
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12: Well, you're losing money safely there. 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
19: NCN Sports, I'm Chip Hamlin. The Wake Forest Demon Deacons went 9-4 and won the Duke's Mayo Bowl in Jake Dickard's first season as head coach. Now Wake has added a new offensive coordinator and a new quarterback. The quarterback is Gio Lopez, who started at North Carolina last year, and his offensive coordinator is Rob Ezell, who was Lopez's offensive coordinator at South Alabama 2 years ago. Jay Dickard says this year's team must be as hungry as last year's.
20: Those kids were sick of losing. They were sponges. They soaked up everything that they possibly could to go out there and competitively play in this league. And there was a bunch of highs and lows. But the biggest thing that we need to be humble to the process.
19: A big loss for the Carolina Panthers. They will be without right tackle Taylor Moten for the start of the season. Moten was diagnosed with blood clots in his right lung. That goes along with the Panthers going without left tackle Akeem Ekwonu for the start of the season after suffering a ruptured patella tendon last January. The Carolina Hurricanes are launching their own network that will be the exclusive local television home of their games. Owned and operated by Hurricane Holdings, the network will oversee all aspects of production. Fans will be able to watch games through cable, streaming, and satellite services. The new network's name, distribution partners, and channel locations will be named at a later date. Coming up tonight in minor league baseball in the International League, the Durham Bulls face the Memphis Redbirds at AutoZone Park. The Bulls have the best second half record in AAA baseball at 15-4. The Charlotte Knights start a 6-game homestand against the Norfolk Tides at Truist Park. The North Carolina High School Athletic Association's East-West All-Stars men's and women's soccer game set for tonight at Truist Point and High Point. In the men's game, Aaron Avina of Southwestern Randolph, who scored 32 goals last year, will start for the West. 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
1: Thanks a lot, Jeff. WPTF News Time. We're now at 6:38. That means it's time for traffic on the 8th. And we've got Kyle Nash. I'm in the John Sunday Traffic Center. Tell us all about your ride home. What's that evening commute look like now, Kyle?
21: Well, got some good news. Looking at a lot of the major highways and interstates, you are going at the posted speed limit. No slowdowns. Whether it's 40 eastbound around the airport exits, 540 or 440 into Capital City, or 885 over into Bull City. Got a little bit of slowdown on Durham Road, Highway 98 over in North Raleigh. This is around the Stony Hill Road intersection at about 5 minutes to your commute, starting at the Six Forks Road intersection. Once you pass Stony Hill, you're back up to the posted speed limit. No delays over in Johnston County on 40 eastbound. Still looking at a little bit of delay due to an earlier accident over on US 70 east in Clayton. Right now, a 2 to 3 minute delay started at Guy Road. You're not back up to the posted speed limit. until you reach Veterans Parkway over in Holly Springs. 55 bypass going at the posted speed limit. No slowdowns on US 1 South from I-40 all the way down through Cary, Apex, New Hill, and all the way down towards Sanford in 421. 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
19: Chance of showers and thunderstorms tonight with mostly cloudy skies and a low of 77. Chance of rain on Wednesday, cloudy skies and a high of 90. Showers and thunderstorms likely Wednesday night with a low of 69. And rain on Thursday, high of 79.
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1: A second Fort Bragg soldier has been killed overseas. The Defense Department says that 30-year-old Sergeant Michael Swinton of Fayetteville died July 19th during a controlled detonation of a downed drone. He will be posthumously promoted to staff sergeant and is survived by his wife and two young children. Now, his death comes after First Lieutenant Tyler James Feehan, also stationed at Fort Bragg, was killed in Iran's attack on a U.S. airbase in Jordan. He will be posthumously promoted to captain. A dignified transfer ceremony for the fallen service members will be held Wednesday at Dover Air Force Base. President Trump is expected to attend. And health researchers are now reporting a total of 561 cases of stomach-churning cyclospora in North Carolina. It's been linked to fresh vegetables, but no one source has been established. Anita McMullen with the State Agriculture Department's Food and Drug Division says people may want to look at locally grown crops to reduce the risk.
26: Take a look at the source. Is it locally grown? Is it within the domestic U.S.? Does it meet your criteria for a safe food product? I think those are all wonderful options to continue to keep fresh fruits and vegetables in your diet.
1: Officials also reported three additional hospitalizations, bringing the total number linked to the outbreak to 16. WPTF News Time, 6:43.
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1: All Durham leaders in the midst of a 60-day process to develop the city's violence reduction plan, but one local nonprofit believes prevention can start with something as simple as a new pair of shoes. Sherrard Johnson, the founder of RNS Sports, joined Jeff Hamlin to discuss his latest initiative.
19: What is Project 300, first of all?
27: So Project 300 is an initiative that I started in 2019 that puts 300 pairs of shoes on the feet of underprivileged kids to go back to school with in Durham, North Carolina.
19: Okay. And this is more than just about footwear. What is your main priority when it comes to this?
27: So in reality, I was a educator in the Durham public school system. And I used to always see on the first day of school and just throughout the school year, kids acting up and just focusing on the wrong things outside of learning because they didn't have quality shoes or they didn't have quality clothes and things of that magnitude. And so we're trying to create a confidence boost. We're trying to make sure that the kids feel, quote unquote, fresh and things of that magnitude so they don't have to worry about anything but going to school and learning.
2: It feels like that you're not just addressing shoes here, but one thing that's linked to violence, and that is poverty.
27: Yes, that is absolutely correct.
2: Right. So, you know, you've been through a lot, and this mentorship program, we talked to you a couple of years about this, and how rewarding has it been for you?
27: Oh, it's amazing. I mean, now, I mean, we, since the last time we've spoken, we've had kids that have graduated through our program that are in college now or, you know, working in the workforce or even, you know, in the armed forces now. And so we have kids that might not have made it, quote unquote, who are actually doing well in life and that are doing great as young men and women in life. And so we're excited about that.
2: Right now, gun violence, and really it's been this way for quite some time, is being looked at in the Bull City. It's something various leaders have had to come face-to-face with. What do you think will help reduce gun violence in underserved communities?
27: We have to spend time and then give folks resources and things of that magnitude. I think the biggest issue that we're seeing in Durham is that there's just nothing for these kids to do. Number one, and number two, we're not spending any time with any of our young kids. And so we have to create programs and create things that are going to, you know, take the idle time away from these youth.
2: And I know that that's something that is a major concern right now. You're accepting donations for Project 300. How are you doing that?
27: So you can either purchase a pair of shoes or multiple pair of shoes, and I will literally come meet you. You can email us at rnssportsnc@gmail.com and we can set up a time to meet, or you can just simply go to www.rnssportsnc.com and donate and we'll do the shopping for you.
2: Have you heard of stories where youth wind up getting caught in violence trying to get shoes one way or another?
27: I grew up in Washington, D.C.
2: Yeah.
27: And so just being completely honest with you, that was an epidemic when I was growing up. People robbing kids for their shoes and things of that things like that, just trying to get the shoes because they couldn't afford them. And so, yes, that was a whole thing when I was growing up.
2: Right.
27: So, absolutely, I've heard about it.
2: Yeah, and on the playgrounds and things of that nature. Yeah. So.
27: Yes.
2: Yeah, it's unfortunate that that has happened. So people can, again, go to that website. That is rnssportsnc.com or email rnssportsnc@gmail.com. And donations being accepted now through August 15th. And today was the start of year-round schools for Durham Public Schools. Traditional schools will start up not long after August 15th. So we're coming up on that time already. It's great to talk to you here. And anything else you wanted to add here?
27: No, I just appreciate you giving me the platform, and it's good to talk to you again.
2: It's good to talk to you, and we appreciate what you're doing for the community. RNS Sports, once again, is the organization. Sherrod Johnson, thank you so much, Sherrod. Take care.
27: You too. Thanks for having me.
1: Our thanks to Jeff and to Ashard Johnson for that WPTF News Time. We're coming up on 6:48. That means it's time for traffic on the 8th. Kyle Nashheim's in the Johnson Day Traffic Center. Kyle, what's the evening commute look like now?
21: Right now, looking at mostly calm conditions around the Triangle. No slowdowns on 540 or 440 around the capital city. No delays around RDU on 40 in either direction between 885 and Wade Avenue. See a little bit of slowdown. This is on US 401 south approaching Tryon Road. Right now, a 2 to 3 minute delay. But once you pass that intersection, whether you're headed on US 70 or heading on Fayetteville Road towards Fuquay-Varina, you're going want to get to your destination on time. Over in the Bull City, got a little bit of slowdown. This is on the Durham Freeway northbound, about a 2 to 3 minute ride added to your commute as you're approaching South Austin Avenue. Then you're back up to the posted speed limit as you're heading towards Orange County and Hillsborough on 85 South. No delays on 85 South or 40 West, but we've got a little bit of delays over on 15501. This is northbound, and actually 2 to 3 minutes coming off of Franklin Street. Once you reach I-40 and that intersection, you are interchanged. You are back up to the posted speed limit. No delays around the Durham Road, Highway 98 intersections of Stony Hill Road. And also a little further back, this is in Wake Forest on Dr. Calvin Jones Highway, westbound, an extra 5 minutes, started at South Main Street, heading towards Capitol Boulevard. That's the latest from the Johnson Hyundai Traffic Center.
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1: In national news, 10 nights of U.S. airstrikes have yet to convince Iran to ease its grip on the Strait of Hormuz. AB correspondent Ben Thomas reports.
9: U.S. military footage of warplanes taking off and targets in Iran being hit early Tuesday. The aim to further degrade Iranian military capabilities used to attack commercial shipping in the Strait of Hormuz. And Tehran again struck back, attacking a tanker in the strait, forcing its crew to abandon ship.
1: Well, the U.S. military has identified a soldier killed while disarming an Iranian drone in Iraq. As Sergeant Michael Emmanuel Swinton from Fayetteville, the military said today that Swinton will receive a Bronze Star, Purple Heart, and Combat Action Badge and be promoted to Staff Sergeant. Now, he leaves behind a wife and a 6-year-old son and 4-year-old daughter. Two U.S. Army soldiers were also killed in Jordan last week by an Iranian attack, one also from Fort Bragg, First Lieutenant Tyler James Feehan, and 19-year-old Private Isabella Gonzalez of Carrollton, Texas. They were the first U.S. troop deaths from direct Iranian fire since the opening days of the war. And the wreckage from a Pan Am plane crash in the ocean 74 years ago that helped lead to requirements for the passenger safety briefings on every flight today has been found off the coast of Puerto Rico. The talks flight attendants deliver about how to inflate a life vest or find the exits on a plane that are routine today were developed after 52 people perished aboard Pan Am's Clipper Endeavor because they didn't get off the plane before it sank. Explorers used an autonomous sonar drone to find the fuselage and tail of the DC-4 last month under 2,000 feet of water. WPTF News Time 6:52. It's time for some tech talk with America's digital goddess, Kim Komando.
11: 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It's called Precursor. 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Instead, it watches how you move your mouse, how you scroll, your typing rhythm, even how you switch between tabs. 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
1: 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We have some sad news out of Hollywood on the death of a young star from the Godzilla movies.
13: Haley Hoddle, a deaf actor known for her roles in 2 Godzilla films, has died in a car crash in Maryland. Hoddle played an orphaned girl named Gia, who sees beyond Kong's threatening appearance.
14: This child.
13: And forms a special bond with Kong.
15: I knew that they had a bond.
13: Communicating with him using sign language. According to the Frederick County Sheriff's Office, Kaylee was one of 2 passengers in a car when it went off the road and hit a culvert before 3 a.m. The driver was taken to a local hospital. The other passenger declined medical treatment. Excessive speed is believed to be a factor in the crash, which is under investigation.
15: I promised to protect her. And I think that in some way, Kong did the same.
13: Kaylee was 18 years old. I'm Lisa Dwyer.
1: A judge is set to decide if there's enough evidence to send singer David to trial for the killing of 14-year-old Celeste Rivas Hernandez. The hearing started today in Los Angeles. Prosecutors say David, whose real name is David Burke, brought the girl to his rented Hollywood Hills home, stabbed her, and dismembered her body. Burke was arrested in April and pleaded not guilty to murder and other charges. His attorney says Burke is not responsible for the death. Now, the hearing will last about 4 days, and the judge will determine if a trial is warranted. And there's a new round of layoffs at ESPN. Here's AP's Lisa Dwyer.
13: ESPN is undergoing a significant round of layoffs. A memo sent to employees says most moves are the result of ESPN's acquisition of NFL Network and other league digital assets. While most of the layoffs affect production and behind-the-scenes personnel, some on-air talent was affected, including NFL analyst Ryan Clark, who learned of his layoff while on NFL Live Monday. Clark was told by company executives rather than hear about it elsewhere. He did not finish his appearance on the show. The ESPN layoffs are part of other reductions taking place throughout the Walt Disney Company this week. I'm Lisa Dwyer.
1: And there's new information in Joe Biden's appeal in a DOJ investigation. Here's AP correspondent Haya Benjouani.
16: Former President Joe Biden has lost a bid to block the release of ghostwriter interview recordings. A federal appeals court has rejected a request by Joe Biden to block the release of audio recordings and transcripts of his interviews with a memoir ghostwriter before he was elected. A divided 3-judge panel suspended its decision until August 3rd to allow more time for Biden to consider another appeal. The panel's 2-1 ruling found that there's a substantial public interest in disclosing the material the Democrat wants to keep hidden. The recordings were obtained by a special counsel who investigated Biden's handling of classified documents. Republicans demanded the material after the special counsel declined to file charges. Haya Benjouani, Washington.
1: And a lightsaber with Luke Skywalker's severed hand prop from The Empire Strikes Back is sold for $3.75 million at auction. Heritage Auctions said this is the highest price ever for a Star Wars prop. The auction house announced the results of its Hollywood Entertainment signature auction Monday. The lightsaber was used by Mark Hamill in the iconic Cloud City fight. Other items included a Wicked Witch of the West hat from The Wizard of Oz and Gene Wilder's top hat from Willy Wonka and the Chocolate Factory. 2 rugs from The Big Lebowski also sold for more than expected. And the Stanley Cup champion Carolina Hurricanes are one of four teams that will have their game telecasts produced and distributed by the NHL for the upcoming season. The league announced today that the Columbus Blue Jackets, Minnesota Wild, and St. Louis Blues will also have local broadcasts done by NHL Productions when the season begins in late September. The NHL is branching out into centralized production of local telecasts because regional sports networks are disappearing. Seven franchises had agreements last season with Main Street Sports, which went out of business at the end of the season. WPTF News Time, 6:58. Time for one more look at the roads from the Johnson Hyundai Traffic Center. Here's Kyle Nashine.
21: Still looking at mostly calm conditions around the triangle as we're heading into the evening. Also, but we are seeing a little bit of delay over on inbound Glenwood Avenue. This is starting at Creedmoor Road, a 5-minute delay. But once you pass the 440 interchange, you are back up to the posted speed limit. No delays on 540. Over in Wake Forest, we're looking at no slowdowns on Dr. Calvin Jones Highway. And if you're heading towards Orange County, 40 West, 85 South, getting you to your destination on time, and 40 East around the airport exits, you are going at the posted speed limit. That's the latest from the Johnson Hyundai Traffic Center.
1: Thanks a lot, Kyle. WPTF forecast looking for an overnight low about 77 to 79 degrees. A chance of showers or storms tonight, tomorrow, and the next day. Our high tomorrow about 90 and our low 69. Right now, we're at 90 degrees with fair skies and our feels like temp is 99. 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I'm Gail Hart. Have a great night.
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17: Hey folks, Peter Rashan here. Welcome into another edition of Planning Matters Radio. So glad you're along with us for the ride. Of course, I am the founder advisor at Rashan Planning. We have been voted best of the best in wealth management by the readers of the News and Observer for 2 years. 2024 took silver, 2025 took gold. Voting's now open for 2026. 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We sure appreciate the votes of confidence, faith, and trust from all those who have voted for us. We are going to get into a program that we'll have a special guest. We'll talk about how every decision is crucial, including the decision, should you pay off your mortgage for retirement? Is that necessary? Is it vital? Is it optional? Is it a good decision? Should you tap retirement funds to do so? And we'll talk about annuities on today's program. Are annuities right for your retirement plan? So stick around. Lots of important information coming your way. As always, we hope to be helpful and informative here on Planning Matters Radio.
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17: 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If you want to get a better understanding of the fees that you're paying, the risks that you're taking, are there better options out there? Are there anything that you are missing that you might wish that you had known about if you find out about it later that you could be utilizing today? Are there strategies to optimize your progress or make more of it? Those are the things that we help people identify as we run an analysis and put together your optimized retirement plan. Again, if you'd like to get that put together for you, your situation, personalized planning, diversified strategies, long-term vision. 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That's what it looks like, Rich on Planning. It's my last name, Rashawn, rashawnplanning.com. To start off, I want to ask the question, are annuities right for your retirement plan? Now, the problem is that most retirees have heard one of two things. Annuities are either the greatest retirement product that ever existed, or annuities are terrible, never ever buy one. And the truth is that neither are completely correct, neither are completely incorrect. Like any financial tool, an annuity can be an excellent solution in the right circumstance, and a poor solution in others. Today, I want to talk to you about annuities, about understanding them, help you understand what annuities actually are, how they work, where they fit, if they do, when they might make sense, and when they probably don't. So the biggest retirement risk isn't really the market. What worries most retirees usually is the thought of running out of money, market crashes, inflation, health care, taxes, living longer than expected. And I suppose the market, you know, is in there, a market crash, market volatility. That certainly is a scary event. But retirement is different from saving and investing. Before retirement, you have an income plan. It is set your alarm and show up to work. You are the income plan. And when you have an income plan, what you need is an investment plan. Build wealth. Grow wealth. Pick good funds. Get a good return on investment. That is what you need financially when you are the income plan. But when you retire, after retirement, you have investments. And what you need is a specific plan, an income plan. You convert wealth into dependable income. So this naturally leads into why annuities even exist at all. What is an annuity? Well, simple definition, an annuity is a contract designed to help provide income, protect principal, and provide dependable, durable, lasting income, or accomplish other retirement planning goals, potentially. But annuities are essentially life insurance in reverse. And in fact, these contracts are offered through insurance companies. On one hand, they offer life insurance. And most people know what life insurance is, but just for my comparison here, life insurance is a bet with a company that I think I might die before you think I'm going to die. And so I make small payments my whole life. And when I win that bet, somebody gets a large lump sum. Annuities are the opposite bet on the actuarial table. I think that I might live longer than you, company, think I'm going to live. And so I give you a lump sum up front, and you have a contractual agreement and requirement to pay me payments for the duration of my lifetime, no matter how long that might be. In our financial life, there are phases. There is that accumulation phase. That's when you are the income plan, you have investments, you want those investments to grow as much as possible, you are accumulating. There is the preservation phase, where maybe we're getting a little bit more protective, we're nearing retirement, we're about to make that transition, we don't want to lose a great deal of our progress and our life savings. And then there is the distribution phase, or the income phase. This is when we are a seller of assets. We are taking withdrawals. We are creating income from the investments that we have built up. And throughout these different phases, we have maybe taken advantage of tax deferral. Maybe we took advantage of Roth options. Maybe we invested in non-qualified accounts. And so there's different tax implications with the money. And we've got to understand those for a dependable plan for what the future looks like. Not only which phase are we in, where are we at, what are our goals with these dollars, but what are the tax implications of these dollars? So there are four main types of annuities. There is a fixed annuity, a fixed indexed annuity, a variable annuity, or an immediate annuity. Those are the four main types. So a fixed annuity, they provide principal protection, they provide predictable interest, there is a guaranteed rate of return, no market loss, limited upside, they have a stated interest rate, and they have a commitment period, a surrender charge period. That could be 1 or 3 or 5 or 7 years. But with a fixed annuity, you have a set interest rate for a set period of time. It's about the safety of principal, the accumulation. It's about the time commitment that you can make, and then you get to walk away. And generally, the interest rate with these are a little bit better than what you could get at a bank. And in fact, if you're looking for a protect the principal and live off the interest kind of approach, either for a short period of time or for a longer period of time, fixed annuities can make a great basis for that approach to planning for income. Protect the principal, live off the interest. Because they pay a higher interest rate than bank-style alternatives, that's more income for you while you're protecting the principal. And then in 3 or 5 years, you walk away and you make that decision again. You evaluate the options that are out there, you go your own way with the money, or you leave it there earning whatever interest rates are available at that point in time. Fixed indexed annuities, or hybrid annuities they might be called, give you a share, a portion of the upside of the market. They're not invested directly in the stock market. They are linked to an index. They're using the stock market as a measuring stick, and you only get a portion of the gains that the stock market might make. So there is upside potential and participation, but there's also downside protection. You do not lose money if the market goes down. So there are different ways that they limit your upside. These are caps, these are spreads, these are participation rates. And that's where some cloudiness and confusion can come in, is that people are expecting investment rates of return when they are, in fact, in a vehicle that has no market risk and they are not directly invested. That can cause some confusion. But the fixed index annuities oftentimes also come along with a component for a guaranteed lifetime income. So if you want a maximum income and you're not necessarily worried about protecting or preserving the principal balance, you just want as much income, dollar per dollar, as you can generate from a lump sum or deposit, those fixed indexed annuities with those guaranteed lifetime income benefit riders may make sense for those goals. There are also variable annuities. Now, this is where money is invested directly in the market. They are called sub-accounts. And where I see another piece of confusion with annuities is oftentimes people have walked in to a financial office and asked to have or desired to have some of their money safe and protected. And then they walk out with a variable annuity where it is not safe and protected. It is at risk, but there is an insurance component that protects some portion of either the original lump sum that was deposited or a death benefit or an income value, but the principal value is directly invested in the market. There is a greater potential for growth. And these might make sense if you want tax-deferred growth on a portion of your money that would have been taxable. There is market risk, though. There are fees. There are often riders associated with them that have additional fees. And they might be a good opportunity, again, for non-retirement investment that otherwise would have generated some taxable implications to grow tax deferred. But you do need to understand the implications of that down the road as well. I'm not generally the biggest fan of variable annuities. I think there is oftentimes a better or more appropriate tool for that specific purpose. There's also immediate income annuities, and the purpose of those is to turn that lump sum into an income right here, now, today. However, that decision is generally a permanent decision, one that you don't have a lot of flexibility with, if any, down the road. You do get lifetime income, maybe even joint lifetime income or income for a specific period of time, but there's not really any flexibility there. And that lack of flexibility, along with the surrender charges on the other types of annuities, is again what can lead to some confusion or frustration with annuities. If we were not aware of that or made aware of the limitations on accessing our money up front and how long that commitment period is for, that is a big sticking point with annuities. Again, explaining annuities today, if you are interested in any way in maximizing your lifetime income, in having a protect the principal and live off the interest kind of approach, seeing what kind of growth you could get while protecting your principal, you are welcome to give me a call at Rashan Planning. We can shop rates for you, 919-300-5886, or you can go to our online quote tool. 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So again, topannuityincome.com, or of course, we are happy to help you understand the rates and the types and the placement and the appropriateness of an annuity. If that is something you are considering, give us a call, 919-300-5886. What are the biggest mistakes or myths, misunderstandings that people have with annuities? I think number one probably is that all annuities are the same and they are cast into the same bucket. They can all be classified the same way. They're as different, though, as pickup trucks and sports cars. Same category. They're all vehicles, right? Sports cars, SUVs, sedans, minivans, convertibles, all vehicles, but very different. What about e-bikes and bicycles? Even those could be classified as kind of transportation, but very different. The same way, annuities can be very different. We understand that they are all classified in the same category, but there are some distinct differences with different purposes. Myth number two, you'll lose your money or lose control of your money, that your beneficiaries that will never get it, that there are no death benefits, that you can't access that money at a later time. You know, this is all within the contract structure. And it does need to be understood before getting in it, because you, with an annuity, are making a commitment for a period of time. Some annuities, that is a permanent commitment, and there might not be any beneficiaries. But most annuities these days, you do maintain control, access to your underlying lump sum. There's a commitment period, but even within that commitment period, you've got some liquidity, some access, and you've got beneficiaries. If you pass away or if you reach the end of the commitment period, you want to walk away with your lump sum, that is totally possible. So you never give up control forever. And I think that's kind of the hand in hand, but maybe myth number three. There are liquidity provisions. There's free withdrawal provisions. There's income riders. There's always exceptions that you can pull money out. And if you wait till the end of the commitment period, you could pull all of your money out. Decide that you don't really need income, you no longer want principal protection, you want to buy a boat and sail the world, or whatever. Do something completely different with your money. That is possible. Myth number four, that they are all expensive. You know, some annuities have no annual fees whatsoever. Some have very reasonable fees, but many have no fees at all. The fixed annuities, for example, with a set interest rate for a set period of time, generally those do not come with any fees attached. Whatever the rate is what you get. You get what you get. That's what you net, and you get to walk away with that. Some annuities do have optional rider fees. Variable annuities do tend to be more expensive in the fee category, but not always. Some variable annuities have low and minimal fees. So that is not universally true. It is something that I think was the perception for a long period of time, that annuities were all very expensive. I think that is far from the truth today. Myth number five, financial advisors only recommend annuities because of commissions. You know, commissions are debatable as far as the upfront nature, the amount, how they are earned, what the motivation is for service after the sale, if an advisor has made an upfront commission. But this generation, again, has a need for guaranteed income. This generation has not the same pensions as the previous generation, but they have done a fantastic job in saving and investing and building up more personal wealth than any previous generation. And yet that concern remains. The number one question, the number one concern, do I have enough and will I run out of money? That's why annuities can be suitable. I think that people appreciate what pensions once offered us in a guaranteed, dependable, durable, reliable stream of income that we theoretically couldn't outlive. I think people appreciate that about Social Security. But what people aren't so confident in is the lasting power of the lump sum that they've worked so hard to save and build up. And that's where annuities can come into the planning process. But product selection is important, and understanding what this specific product is going to do for you, as well as making sure that it is providing you with the best bang for your buck. All important things. So, when does an annuity make sense? Well, when somebody wants guaranteed income, pension replacement, principal protection, reducing market risk and anxiety, longevity protection. They want income replacement for a spouse, perhaps. It could fit where someone has enough liquidity elsewhere An annuity is never the right place for all of your money. You've got to have some growth. You've got to have some liquidity. We need some of all of those qualities. Doesn't need all assets accessible. That is another place where somebody could deem an annuity appropriate. Again, you're committing for some period of time if you've got some other money over here that's accessible. But if you want some income certainty, that also could be a fit. Where it may not be appropriate, number one, if it's all your money, this is not an appropriate consideration. You should never have every dollar that you have in an annuity. If you need full liquidity, it would not be appropriate. If you want maximum market growth, if you want to capture every bit of the growth of the market, if you have a short time horizon before you might need that money, you want access to it, if you can't tolerate the liquidity limitations, the surrender periods, if you lack emergency reserves, these are all reasons why an annuity would not be appropriate for you. So questions that every retiree should ask: should I buy an annuity? Right? When you're asking that question, well, what problem am I trying to solve here? Is this an income issue? Is this a safety issue? Is this a tax issue? Am I protecting against longevity? Do I want to leave money to heirs? What problem am I trying to solve? And then what tools are appropriate? Which type of instrument would solve this problem? What are the costs? What are the guarantees? What isn't guaranteed? What happens if I die early or things don't go according to plan? And what company stands behind it? And how do I know that they are offering me the best rates and terms? Those are all things that we work through with our clients. Bringing this all together, the truth about annuities isn't that they're always good or always bad. The truth is that they are a specialized retirement planning tool. Used appropriately, they can help create predictable income, reduce market risk, provide confidence during retirement. If used inappropriately, they can limit flexibility, solve the wrong problem, limit access to money, and be a little bit of a handcuff. So the key isn't finding the best annuity, it's determining whether an annuity belongs in your overall retirement income plan alongside other income producing assets, investments, cash reserves, pensions, Social Security, and how those tools incorporate into your tax planning and estate planning. And these are all issues that we work through with our clients at Rashawn Planning. If you would like to get your optimized retirement plan put together, which may or may not include annuities at all, we can certainly look at a direction without annuities. We've got access to the full spectrum of the financial world, stocks, bonds, mutual funds in the market, or we may have a conversation if some of these goals that I described annuities can achieve are ones that you want in your portfolio. We can discuss the appropriateness of including an annuity. But we will make the offer to put together for you a plan that reflects your goals, your time horizon, and most importantly, how you would like your future to look. If you'd like that optimized retirement plan put together, pick up the phone, give us a call at Rashawn Planning, 919-300-5886. 919-300-5886. And we do have that tool online at topannuityincome.com that if you would like to see what rates are available on your own, you can go to topannuityincome.com and see those. That's topannuityincome.com. But we are happy to talk it over with you. We'll discuss your essential expenses, how they get covered, how would you want your retirement to change if the market went up or down in the next 1 or 3 or 5 years. 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
17: 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But Mark, if you would, number one, thank you for joining us. Give us a little bit of background on yourself. Where were you before joining Brookstone?
20: Well, very happy to be here, and it's an honor to be here as well and talking markets and so forth. But yeah, a little bit of background about me. So before I joined Brookstone Capital Management as the chief investment officer, I ran a boutique investment management subsidiary for a publicly traded regional bank holding company, and I ran that through the crisis events. And then ultimately, Dean, who's the founder of Brookstone Capital Management, and I met and we kind of hit it off. And so I joined the firm about 11 years ago. At that time, we were $1 billion in assets, and today we're approaching 14 billion. So it's been quite a run overall. And what I cover for Brookstone

0: allocation strategy. And so what we've done and what the industry has done as well, calling them model portfolios, is basically taking your risk profile and building out a comprehensive asset allocation that's a combination of stocks and bonds. Those are two asset classes. And then within stocks, for example, you could have large cap stocks, small cap stocks, growth and value, those terminologies. Well, we put the right mix or blend together that would be consistent with an investor's risk profile. So model portfolio series would have a conservative allocation for a conservative investor, and think 20% equities, 80% fixed income or bonds. Moderate standard would be 60% equity, 40% fixed income. And then within that, we would determine kind of the range of what percent in growth, value, large cap, and then where you want to be on the fixed income side. And then aggressive is that 100% equity investor, for example.
1: Well, a growth from $1 billion to over $14 billion, all attributable to you. So I know you must be putting some great models together.
0: Well, definitely. I think what I wouldn't say, although I shouldn't deny any compliment. obviously, it's a team approach. But I think one of the keys is having an open mind. Two components is having a little bit of experience and judgment. And two hallmarks that have kind of marked my career are exchange-traded funds, ETFs, kind of the evolution of that investment vehicle, which is basically today or the modern version of the mutual fund from the 80s and 90s. Well, in the 2000s, and especially now in the 2020s, ETFs have taken over, and the proliferation of ETFs because they're more tax efficient, lower expense ratios in there, so a net benefit to the end client, and they allow for more innovative investment strategies inside the ETF that the mutual fund vehicle may not allow just because of how they're built and designed. So ETFs was one of those. So being able to incorporate new ideas, new strategies into a comprehensive asset allocation strategy. But the other event or the other kind of area has been managing through crisis events. So whether it was the 2002, yes, I've been around that long at this point, the 3-year bear market and the tech bust. And then going through the global financial crisis, really late 07 into 2009, and the aftershocks thereof. And so managing through multiple crisis events, incorporating ETFs to build out those portfolios, and then allowing variety or choice. So keeping an open mind has definitely been, I think, helpful for us.
1: Well, we're glad that you've got the experience, that you've seen some of those crisis periods, as well as the good times that we have experienced a pretty generous market here as of late, and really over maybe the last decade and a half. Where do you see the general state of the market being today and kind of the outlook for what might be ahead?
0: So our general thesis has been that we've been in a secular multi-cycle bull market. But now we're getting a little bit stretched on that end. So in other words, we were propelled by low interest rates for a long time, rapid earnings growth. So there's been points in the cycle where we've had these short-term and pretty sharp sell-offs and going through COVID and that crisis. So we've had plenty of sharp sell-offs or mini kind of crisis events. But the market's been able to rally back. Part of that, and a big part of that, is because the monetary environment, interest rates being very low, are actually very supportive of stocks generally. They make earnings look very attractive from a valuation perspective. And earnings have just continued to roll on, and the economy has stayed very robust. We're at a pretty unique moment in time in that, well, now we're kind of off of those ultra low interest rates that have supported the market for basically a decade or so. And so we don't think we're going back to those ultra low interest rates. And so the attention is a little bit different today, where it's going to be, well, what's happening now with inflation. And so what generally the Federal Reserve does, which sets interest rates or short-term interest rates that you hear about as the Fed increasing or decreasing interest rates, well, they have a dual mandate, which is maximum employment, which means about, as a rule of thumb, a 5% unemployment rate or below. So they want employment to happen. And if unemployment spikes higher, they would lower interest rates. And that's what they did during COVID, for example, when unemployment shot through the roof just because of the uniqueness there. But they lowered interest rates to hopefully get employment back going. And then the second mandate is stable prices. So stable prices, as a rule of thumb, means about a 2% inflation rate. Well, since that time, inflation.

0: inflation has been running above that 2% target. And here we are a couple years out, and it's still running above that target. And so they have to be careful that you don't have that second bout of inflation, because that obviously hurts the consumer a little too much. And it also hurts asset prices as well, as we saw in 2022, which was a bear market in both stocks and bonds. And a bear market is a decline of 20% or more, and not for bonds. They were down about 10%, but stocks, anything down more than 20% would be considered a bear market, just as a rule of thumb. So we did see that in 2022 with that inflation spike. So I think they have a real challenge at the moment. We're at kind of this nexus point.
1: We've been hearing the term higher for longer when it comes to these interest rates. So are you feeling that we might continue hearing that terminology and seeing these higher rates for a lot longer than initially anticipated or desired?
0: So coming into this year, the market actually was expecting about two more interest rate reductions. Well, given the outbreak in the Iranian conflict, kind of the perpetual upward slope and demand from AI, artificial intelligence build out in the data centers, things like copper are hitting new all-time highs. So you have some price pressures there. So with our Iranian conflict, of course, oil. But when you shut the Strait of Hormuz down, there's also some chemicals that go through there, fertilizers that go through there. So that could be a bit of a supply glitch as well. Now, historically, those do fade, but we're not there yet. So that can have upward pressure. So you went from coming into the year where the market expected two interest rate reductions of a quarter point, so about a half a percent lower. And now the market has really shifted to thinking that there's one or two more or two interest rate increases possible. Well, and what that's doing is saying, well, they can't move lower at this point, because then you run the risk of further inflation. The reason they increase interest rates is basically to slow down the demand and the economy, so you don't have that inflationary spiral.
1: You mentioned that we have seen volatility, several kind of microbursts of short-term volatility. I can think of several examples over the last 5 years with COVID, the Ukrainian conflict starting up, Tariff Day, this thing with Iran that is still ongoing. But how should investors react to whatever the next microburst or period of volatility is? And how much do headlines and politics of the day dictate those things?
0: So the headlines can dictate kind of the day-to-day movement or gyration in stocks. It doesn't necessarily dictate the underlying trend. For example, this is a good period of time, including going back to the kind of the Russia-Ukrainian conflict, when there was real fear that that would spike the price of oil and it would stay in the $100+ barrel range. But if you look back at crisis events over time, they typically last, you're in the 6 week time frame. In other words, oil price, and it's very similar this time, very similar to 2022, where the price spiked, it hovered there, and then started to fade as things normalized and the oil prices came down. Now, you don't know if that's going to continue, but historically, that's what it says. So when we look at crisis events, we do look at it from that 6 week type of lens. You have the reaction, and then kind of everything settles down and it gets back to the underlying trend. And the underlying trend has been this demand and build out in AI. So the capital expenditures, or CapEx, from what are called hyperscalers. So those are the Mag 7, the largest companies, spending billions of dollars building out kind of the next phase of technology, which is AI. So those dollars coming into the economy have been real and really have driven the market. So that theme that the market caught on. And it's also flowed through to earnings looking very good overall. And so ultimately, the reason why stock prices go higher over time is because earnings go higher over time. The economy grows, more earnings. So ultimately, stocks will follow earnings higher.
1: You mentioned you had been around through the late 90s in the tech bubble and then bursting in the 2000s. And you mentioned AI here and how this has had a lot of really rapid growth in a few select companies. Do you see any parallel there? And maybe what should investors do or think about to prepare for a more prolonged period of decline if we were to ever experience one again?
0: So one of the issues in the late 90s was that everybody became over-allocated into technology and the theme and got swept up in the excitement and didn't maintain kind of a diversified portfolio. Because in 2000 and 2002, once you get the bust and all these hot stocks started to come down, they come down fast. And then it can last for some time until the cycle regenerates. And in that case, it was a pretty big one, so it took 3 years. But small caps, which were very out of favor, for example, on the equity side. Value stocks, very similar today, out of favor. Nobody wants them, not exciting. Well, they continued to plow along, and they actually had positive returns during that time period, which people forget.
1: It was the concentration.
0: Absolutely. So the concentration of capital moving over there, but also in the individual portfolios, which is interesting. I think where you see it on maybe the market cap side where there's concentration in one area, and that's very typical. You get too concentrated, just like if everyone's on one side of a boat, you got to move it over or balance it out. But for individuals in particular, just to have that awareness that, you know, a balanced portfolio, and the reason we had model portfolios is because we're trying to manage them to get through multiple market environments, not just trying to capture what's hot in the moment. Because things in finance are mean reverting, meaning they can reverse, the spending can slow down, you can overbuild. This happens on every CapEx cycle, for example. You get to a point, you overbuild, and then there's just kind of that pullback in spending. So if you're balanced and have exposures to both sides and a strategy that incorporated, maybe some of our strategy will switch to leaning towards growth, then leaning towards value, or maybe a little more defensive, or adding some positions that have downside protection levels to them. And so I think that helps get clients, basically gives them the upside participation of the markets, but also being able to navigate multiple market cycles. Because it's not surprising that the market can shoot higher. When it rallies, it can rally very sharply. But then there's the reverse side that sometimes you forget during a bull market, where it can come down for some time.
1: But when you look at the Magnificent Seven that we've heard so much about, or the fact that the S&P now, the valuation is largely concentrated in just about like 10 companies. Do you worry that this is a little bit of history repeating, or at least rhyming?
0: Yeah, anytime you get concentration at those levels, so the top 10% of stocks represent about 40% of the entire S&P 500 index. So for sure that level of concentration, if something comes out of that that excitement in there, that could definitely have kind of some consequences for the overall market. And that does rhyme with kind of the late 90s boom and everything in technology and forgetting about all these other stocks. So yeah, there's definitely more rhyme than I think some of the pundits want to admit to what occurred at that time. And so ours isn't really a devastating outlook, because these companies are much different in terms of their profitability is very high. They're very good companies. They're not going away. They could just, you know, the size relative to the rest of the market could stall. And one of the issues is they're spending so much in CapEx. What sometimes people forget is, well, your cash flow, your earnings can stay high due to GAAP accounting, and this is getting in the weeds a little bit, but your cash flow can actually deteriorate. And so as they're spending out, earnings can stay high, but they're spending a lot of money to keep this CapEx going just because of how accounting works. So that's one of the challenges where you'd see, okay, somebody spent so much money, well, you need to recoup that, and it could take a little bit of time.
1: Valuations are also pretty elevated at this time. Like, is that playing into that GAAP accounting and the cash flow versus revenue kind of equation that you're talking about?
0: Yeah, I think the issue with valuations are relative to interest rates. And so kind of bringing it almost full circle from where we started earlier, which is, well, if interest rates are very, very low, valuations can go higher and higher and you're not overvalued. However, if interest rates are rising, now you start to get to that point where it can only sustain X amount of valuation. So we're at that upper end of valuation. If earnings continue to grow similar to how they did the first quarter of this year, well, it justifies the valuations. If that slows down and all of a sudden interest rates are a little bit higher, that's where you get into kind of the valuation issue. So it's not a standalone problem. It's combined with the macro backdrop, or specifically the interest rate environment.
1: Where are you seeing the opportunities right now, Mark?
0: So I think there's still some excitement out of AI, but if you look at some of the thematic spaces where you're still going to have to power generation, that doesn't mean you won't have price declines and opportunities. It just means it continues to be a theme, a long-term theme. So that's a major component. I would also say some of the value side of the portfolio, and so those financials, healthcare, staples, somewhat unloved, but that's where you see the value and you can hold on, and maybe you're getting a dividend that you aren't necessarily getting in some of those growth stocks, where you can hold on, collect a dividend, and then just kind of wait till as the market rotates back and forth. So those are key areas that we're looking at. Internationally, we had kind of tilted towards international, kind of embraced it last year going into this year. But they have similar challenges as well with inflation. And, China's in a slowdown right now. They've had their own challenges as well.
1: All right. Well, a little bit behind the curtain then, if you would, Mark. How do you weigh and evaluate these things and bring this research to advisors who are then able to help and benefit their clients? And maybe what are some of the tools or investment options that Brookstone has available that individual investors might not have heard about or be aware of before?
0: Sure. So we try to cover each of the three components, which is kind of a market context, taking a macro approach, what's happening in the world, what's happening with oil prices and so forth, interest rates, just as we were talking about, that macro view. So you can kind of set a roadmap, a very broad roadmap. Then you get into model portfolios, where then we go bottoms up and selecting the different asset class mix using a number of tools, research tools, just what you'd expect in terms of looking at the monetary environment, kind of the sentiment or valuation environment and sentiment we use. And I don't get it, it's not talked about that much, but sentiment is a contrary indicator. So when you see a lot of optimism, well, that's when your risk awareness should be higher. But when you see a lot of pessimism, that's where the opportunity comes in. So when we see pessimism, we're actually a little bit more optimistic on the market, for example. And then we look at general trends, price trends in the market, and so forth. So that's kind of helping our build our model portfolios. And then the third component, looking at managers and new ideas and how to bring that into client portfolios. So one of those this year that we really embraced, which is the tax managed strategies, and looking at something called direct indexing. And I won't go into all the details, but for higher net worth clients, it's really interesting of what they've been able to do. And this is partnering with some larger money managers that really dedicate to how do you basically manage, whether it's a highly concentrated position with large capital gains, how do you minimize that while diversify the portfolio? So there's been really an upgrade in tools to use from that standpoint. Overall, we run what's called an open architecture approach, meaning we like to think we cover kind of the investment landscape and have kind of the best of breed tools in each of those categories available to advisors, and then try to provide as much education around those of how to implement those in a portfolio.
1: So not just growth, but smart growth with tax-efficient management.
0: Yeah, definitely. I think it's going to be with the markets rallying like this, in some stocks you definitely have outsized gains and may have held them for years. Some of the common stocks that we all heard of at this point, and maybe you're at a point where you want to diversify, given that growth in there, and you have gains. So there's, now there's tools really to address that.
1: Well, we appreciate the time, the insight, Mark, on the economy, some of the tools that Brookstone has available, makes available to advisors to assist their clients, and a little bit of your background, as well as the pulse on the market environment, what your thoughts are. Thank you for spending some time with us, sharing those thoughts, and always a pleasure to see you. Look forward to talking with you again soon.
0: Sounds good. Thanks for having me.
1: Mark DiIorio is one of the members of the team, an extension of the team at Rishon Planning. 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
3: Peter, hello. Good to see you. Welcome back, everyone. This video is for everyone who is under 59 and a half and considering a Roth conversion. We have some important information so you can avoid a penalty. If you're under 59 and a half, Roth conversions can still be a very powerful tax strategy, but only if you handle the tax bill correctly. So one wrong move and you could trigger a 10% early withdrawal penalty. Peter, why is paying the conversion taxes with outside after-tax money so important for investors who are under that 59 and a half number?
1: Well, if you pay the tax with dollars from the conversion itself. So in other words, a conversion is when you have saved money and deferred taxes in like a 401k or IRA on one hand. The conversion process is taking those dollars and moving them from your left pocket where you have not yet paid tax over to your right pocket, the Roth, where all the money that goes into that pocket is after tax and then grows tax-free. So that's the real benefit. The benefit is not in the conversion itself. The benefit is in the growth that happens after you make the conversion. But if you're younger than 59 and a half and you pay the tax, which must be paid when you convert the money, if you pay that out of the amount you convert, then that is considered an early pre-59 and a half withdrawal. And not only would you be taxed, but then you would owe that additional 10% penalty.
3: Yikes, that is no fun. So again, that 10% penalty, that can be significant. Why do you think this catches people off guard?
1: Well, I mean, in full transparency, once upon a time, it caught me off guard and didn't fully realize that. Now, I was able to get that corrected and squared away, but it definitely gave me a clear understanding of why we would want to avoid this at all cost, because it's unnecessary. So we would want to avoid the penalty. We always want to avoid penalties, right? The tax alone is expense enough. We don't want to pay extra for doing it wrong or paying taxes wrong. And if you compare the growth that would happen inside of the Roth with the money that you would use to pay the tax, which is outside the Roth, if that money that's in the bank, for instance, grows over the years, you owe tax on that growth again. Whereas if the money gets over to the Roth and grows from there, all of that growth is tax-free. And so growth is actually more valuable on the money inside of the Roth. That's another reason why we would want to pay the taxes with outside money. And I think this catches people off guard because they don't actually take the money, right? Is that people think that, oh, well, I'm only going to be penalized if I withdraw the money before 59 and a half, not if I choose to use it to pay taxes.
3: Right.
1: And that's incorrect because technically if you use the money to pay taxes, you've taken it out of the account and then sent it to the IRS. Mm-hmm. The final destination that it went to the IRS didn't matter. It's the act of removing the dollars is considered that pre 59 and a half withdrawal. I don't know why they chose 59 and a half. Seems odd to me, but that is the age. And if you use the money inside of the IRA to pay the taxes before that age, then it is considered a penalized withdrawal, an ineligible pre-59 and a half withdrawal. And you not only owe tax on it, but also the 10% penalty.
3: Mm-hmm. And again, because I feel like Roth conversions, everybody's trying to crunch the numbers to determine if it makes sense for them financially. So how do you help younger clients determine whether they are in the right financial position to cover those taxes out of pocket?
1: Well, it's part of the plan, right? At Rashawn Planning, we put together plans for our clients to try to figure out how to optimize each and every dollar. And for some people, it makes sense to just keep money over in the tax deferred side. For some people, it makes sense to do Roth conversions and contributions. For some people over the age of 59 and a half, there's kind of a good, better, best for where to pay the taxes out of. But if you're younger than 59 and a half, there's kind of only one solution. If you are in a place where we have determined it makes sense to make Roth conversions, and again, that step's not for everyone, but if it is you, then we figure out, you know, how to pay those taxes. Those taxes need to be paid with after-tax dollars. So it's really just a matter of not only are you maxing out all of your other investment opportunities to get dollars straight away put into the right accounts, but then do you have some extra that you could pay the tax on conversions with? And, you know, I also talk to people who are trying to make backdoor conversions, that we've got to work through these same equations, crunch these same numbers. And a lot of times it actually just makes sense that you've got some opportunity to save some extra dollars over here, or you've got some existing IRA dollars over here. Why don't we convert those first? Because that's another kind of order of operations priority, good, better, best kind of thing.
3: Mm-hmm. So not to bury the lead, but maybe, Peter, somebody's watching this. Why is everybody talking about Roth conversions? Why does this seem to be the topic du jour today? Why is now the time for most people to consider converting that money?
1: Well, I think it's because it's a great opportunity. And you probably have heard the old saying, when opportunity knocks, right? You got to open the door and take advantage of that opportunity. We are not promised to have this opportunity forever and ever. In fact, they have already changed some of the rules on Roth conversions and contributions in the past, and they could again into the future. So we've got to take advantage of opportunities when we have them available. I mean, we've got historically low tax rates right now. We've got record high debt and deficit, $38 trillion and still clocking and incredibly fast. That money eventually is going to turn into future taxes. So I really don't talk to anyone who thinks that taxes are going to stay as low as they are forever. Almost to the person, every person I talk to thinks taxes are going to go up. Not only that, Aaron, it is controlling an uncontrollable variable and risk. And so much of our outcome in our financial lives is determined by the level of control that we take over variables and risks. And what I mean by that is taxes are a variable. Taxes are a risk. And prepaying those taxes into an account where you'll never be responsible to pay taxes again is determining your outcome. It's also the equivalent of saving even more for retirement when you prepay those taxes. So I think for any number of reasons we could talk about, the Roth is a great concept. And by the way, it's a great concept at almost any age, depending on and determined by your goals. I don't think there's ever a time where you're too young to Roth. I don't even think there's ever a time when you're too old to Roth, but you do need to have a really firm, concrete conversation about why are we doing this? What do we hope to accomplish out of it? It could be that you want to disinherit the IRS from your legacy. That is a goal that I talk to for many, that they just want to prepay the taxes for their beneficiaries. What a fantastic gift. And then for others, it's I want to make sure to save and build as much tax-free income for myself in retirement as possible. So it really depends, but I think that either way, and in all cases, the reason why it's such a hot topic right now is for the perfect storm of opportunity plus an attractive environment to do it within, mm-hmm. with the tax rate so low, and looking at that debt and deficit scares me to death. I don't know about everybody else listening, but that's a scary fact out there.
3: Absolutely. I break out into a cold sweat each time I see that. No, it's a great point and a good reminder for everybody to crunch the numbers, see if it makes sense. And again, make sure that we are avoiding those penalties. Because yes, it's a bitter pill to swallow to pay those taxes, but certainly we don't want any penalties on top of that. So yeah. Peter, if somebody would like to sit down with you and figure this all out, what's the best way to reach you?
1: Give me a call, 919-300-5886 at Rashan Planning. You can also visit rashanplanning.com. Again, this is a conversation that is important and I think a great opportunity, but an opportunity to seize upon if it's right for you. And we have those conversations to figure out if it is right for you. And if so, how much and when. And a lot of times you don't do this all in one fail swoop. You do this over the course of many several years. And so that is a process that we take on and take along with our clients at Rashan Planning. So again, if you'd like to get that plan put together, talk about how to optimize each and every dollar, give me a call, 919-300-5886. 919-300-5886. And you're right, Aaron, the taxes and the penalties, you know, a tax is a fee for doing things right. A penalty is a fee for doing things wrong. You don't want to combine both of them into one.
3: No, well said. Peter, thank you for your time today.
1: All right. Thanks, Aaron.
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6: News this hour from Town Hall. I'm Keith Peters in Washington. 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
7: A federal appeals panel in New York reverses a lower court decision ordering the release.